0: possibly happen again, could it? Sugar Huddle, they sprint up to it. Blocking backs offset right. Lindsay to take the Wild Rebel. Straight ahead. Too easy. 8-point lead. He's got the 2-point conversion. And the Ole Miss radio crew loves it off to our right. 32-24 at Oxford. I don't think I've ever seen David Kellum spring up that fast.
1: A couple of defensive penalties ends up getting that ball so close to the goal line. You think, gosh, with having about 650 plus extra blocking pounds out there, we got to be able to pick up less than a yard.
0: The score at Oxford, 6:14 left. Ole Miss 32, LSU 24. 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
0: Well, they're not calling Baton Rouge in Oxford, but just off of Manning Way, they do have friends in lower places, and they did just dissolve into Bon Jovi, which we all could appreciate. Ole Miss retakes the lead. Trinidad Chambliss, a 14-yard touchdown run. Ole Miss goes for two. Yes, they did. And after two offsides, it's JT Lindsay from about a yard out to make it 32-24. Rack, you made a really good point during the break that maybe Pete Golding isn't just trying to make a point, but maybe he's trying to get out in front of something.
1: I think he knows Lane Kiffin. And I think he knows that in this type of matchup, that if Kiffin were to score, let's just say he kicks the extra point, they're up 31-24. I think Pete Golding is like, well, if Lane ends up scoring, he's going to go for two to try to go for the win. So he said, I'm going to get ahead of that. And then it just got easier and easier after two defensive penalties with the ball being inside the one-yard line. But it's still a very aggressive play that works out in their favor.
0: You think this is a troll job off the offsides because they were halfway there twice?
1: He was already lining up to go for it.
0: I liked it. Here's a kickoff from Cardero. Ole Miss gave up 17 straight points as LSU was trying for its first 17-point rally in 4 years. They still may get it. This is not a good kickoff.
1: Uh-oh.
0: Hits at the 9. It's returnable as it's fielded in the field of play at the 5. Outside the numbers, 15-20, up close to the 25-yard line and out of bounds. The freshman, Haven Finney, doing something that hasn't been done tonight, having to return a kick, but I'd consider Ole Miss lucky that that one didn't hop into the boundary.
1: Yes. I said, uh-oh, because that ball bounced. It was a sidewinder at about the 5-yard line, and he was fortunate that ball bounced back into play because that goes out of bounds, and you just gave LSU an extra 10 yards of field position.
0: Kewon Lacy has been ruled out for the rest of the game. No update on Tre'Dez Green, the fine LSU tight end who went back to the locker room after he was injured during that last drive that resulted in the tying field goal from Starcic. But on Chambliss' touchdown run, his third total touchdown of the night, accounting for 385 yards of total offense. It's LSU football down 8 with 6:08 left. Quarterback Levitt takes the gun snap, gives to Jones behind a block, inside left tackle, 30-yard line, 31-yard line. That's 6 on the initial play of the drive. And Cam Franklin not only makes the tackle, but he comes up with Dylan Jones's helmet in his right hand. So there's no flag, which means that Dylan Jones should have to come off for a play. And we'll see Stacy Gage come in for one of his few snaps. Incidentally, the top two rushers for LSU last

0: You're still on the roster. We haven't seen Caden Durham or Harlan Berry all night. 8 of 6, second down and 4 from the 31. Levitt, claps, snap. Inside, turns outside for Gage, looking for space. He should have been tackled for a loss, but somehow turned into the matrix and turned it into no gain. Tajay Butler had him 3 yards behind the line of scrimmage, but he double helixed his way back to the 31 for third down and 4.
1: Well, I think he should have put his foot in the ground and got north and south instead of trying to bounce it outside. Generally, that's not going to work out in your favor.
0: Tight end Grace leaves. Jones comes back in for LSU. They're 9 of 15 on third down. 5 of 6 this half. Levitt looks at 3 receivers left. Bump and run. Tight right inside the numbers. He changes the play. Play clock at 10. Only one timeout left. 32-24. Ole Miss leads. 5:10 left. Motion from far to near. Still a trio. That was Wilson. The snap. Levitt in the pocket. Scrambles back right. Levitt now coming this way. Approaching the hash on the run. Throws left. Incomplete pass. Had two guys in the same area. Harris dove for it. And with 4:59 to play, the clock stops. They only have the one timeout, and they're only at their own 31. If you punt it, you might not get it back. But is it too early to go this deep in your own end?
1: Gosh, without 5 minutes left, to me, I'm thinking punt here. But last week, I was thinking punt, too, and I ended up going for it, and it worked out.
0: You know what Ole Miss is thinking? Do not jump. You just saw LSU do it twice to help set up the two-point conversion. Fourth and 4th of 31. Snapped 11 right hash. Looks middle. Trouble. Levitt pumps. Scrambles. Free first down. 35-40. Snaps his way ahead of the 45. Tajay Butler the tackle. They'll reposition the football back at the 44. But LSU converts on fourth down as Levitt scrambles for a gain up to the 44. It goes for 8.
1: The young man is slippery. He's got tremendous competitiveness and never quit to him. An outstanding individual effort to keep that play alive, find a little seam and get upfield to get the first down and keep this drive going.
0: Press coverage on the outside. 4 receivers, total 3 left. Ball at center at their own 44. Levitt takes the snap on 1st and 10. Fake Jones down the middle. Ball caught. Jace Brown makes the catch in the arms of Jalen Braxton. Jace Brown makes his 3rd catch down to the 47, 46 and a half. Still short of the first down with 4 minutes left. LSU driving down 8. Back on the football, center Judge prevents the snap because both teams had to have the chance to sub. 4 across the front for Ole Miss. Clap, snap, gun. Levitt inside Jones. Runs for the first down inside the 45. Inside the 40. Clock from that third level. Gets to the 39-yard line. Andy Jaffe came up to stick it, but those chains will move with 3:42 and going in Oxford.
1: Remember, both teams just one timeout left. And this thing's quickly getting down to the end here. LSU putting together an impressive drive after the fourth down conversion on the scramble and run by Sam Levitt.
0: Whole new D-line in for Ole Miss. New running back Stacy Gage is on the right hip. Cluster of 3 just off right tackle. Tight end Grace going to play a lot more with Green out the snap. Heavy pressure. Levitt tries to check this down. Caught at the 40, broken tackle. Along the sideline, 35. And an upender as the reception made Malik Elzey his first catch all game with Antonio Kite going low to get him down to the 33. Goes for a gain of 6.
1: Well, the move after the catch to get away from the tackle and to get upfield, I mean, that should have been a gain of 1 or 2 yards. Instead, he makes somebody miss and picks up 5.
0: First catch of the season for Elzey. LSU waiting for Ole Miss to get off the field. Center Judge out of the way. This is 2nd down and 4 from the 33. 2:45 left, down 8. Levitt has the gun snap. Inside give. Jones carving out space. Butler the stop, but he twists it, turns and fights his way ahead for another LSU first down of the Ole Miss 27-yard line. Clock could stop 2 more times. The 2-minute timeout and the 1 timeout that either team has.
1: Some of the best runs for LSU have come off that left side. That time Dylan Jones again finding a seam right off the hip of Jordan Seaton, number 77.
0: Watkins sprints his motion right. They fake the toss. Levitt has to check it back down. Call. No, dropped. Jones couldn't pull it in. Inside the numbers, far side at the 31. They ran the toss play after that reverse out. Last drive to Jones that ended up getting them first and goal. Tried to check it back down to him, but a misplaced football stops the clock at 2:11 for 2nd and 10.
1: I think Jones kind of peeked upfield a little bit too soon. I think he had that ball in his hands. Was thinking about what his next move was before he had the ball secured.
0: Gage in at running back for the Fighting Tigers. Trips right, bump and run near side. 2nd and 10. The Ole Miss 27 play 10 of the drive. Levitt, the snap, holds it out. Gage has the slow mesh, runs into the pile. Eccles with the hit low. Burrow, the hit up high. Gets two to the 25. Clock goes to 2:02:01. It stops for the two-minute timeout here in Oxford, Mississippi. The score, number 8 Ole Miss, 32. Number 7 LSU, 24. 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

0: Hemingway Stadium on the verge of developing into a frenzy about 2 minutes from now, but work to be done. Touchdown run from Trinidad Chambliss, a two-point conversion after back-to-back LSU offsides. The Rebels 32, LSU 24. Both offenses without star talent. Kewon Lacy exited earlier in this second half. Left shoulder injury, he's out. Tre'Dez Green exited with injury. He has not returned. No update on his status. But with 2 minutes left, third down and eight. Tigers at the Ole Miss 25, about to run play 11 of this drive that's already 4 minutes off the clock. Just like Ole Miss had to figure out how to do it without Lacy, LSU has had to figure out how to do it without Tre'Dez Green.
1: Yeah, they've already converted on fourth down once on this drive. So they're thinking about two plays here. If we don't pick this up on third and eight, what are we going to come back with? What's our best opportunity on fourth and whether it's eight, maybe it's six, maybe it's three to keep this drive going? But I'm sure they're going to try to pick it up here on third down.
0: Sam Levitt has accounted for 212 total yards, 158 through the air with a touchdown pass earlier this half to Watkins. That ended up getting it within one. PAT tied the game at 24. His first touchdown was on the ground earlier in the third quarter. He's carried 15 times, 54 yards. Incidentally, Dylan Jones, a very quiet 23-carry, 106-yard effort. 64 of that has come after halftime. It's his second 100-yard game of the season. Third and eight at the 25. The football is more on the 24-yard side of the 25 than it is the 26-yard side of the 25, if that makes any kind of sense whatsoever.
1: I'll tell you one thing. For as much emotions that was leading into this game, the hatred, if you will, from the Ole Miss side, it's actually been a pretty clean game. You haven't seen guys getting too chippy. You haven't seen unsportsmanlikes. Guys have been going out here and being professionals about their job.
0: Jones back in as the back. Tight end Thomas motions right, two by two. Tight wins left hash. The snap, third and eight. Levitt looks right, one-on-one. Sideline, incomplete, flag in. Looking for Jackson Harris, Antonio Kite. Little bit too much up on him. That looks to be an automatic first down for LSU with a minute 55 to play.
2: Pass interference on the defense, number eight. 15 yards from the previous spot, automatic first down.
1: Anytime you get a receiver like Jackson Harris on a back shoulder throw that's trying to stop and turn his body around, and the defense ends up, number one, not turning around to play the football, but number two, with all the contact and the holding to prevent him from reacting to the football, it's an easy flag.
0: And remember, it's not half the distance. It's 15 yards, so that puts the football at the 10 for first and goal. Instead of first down and 10, first and goal with a minute 55. Exactly what you would want in a top 10 matchup, a rivalry matchup inside the boiling cauldron that is Oxford. The snap on first and goal. Levitt play fake, scrambles right outside the numbers. They're waiting for him with Purchase coming after him and a hard deck from Kite. He is still laying on his back at the five on the boundary, far side the LSU end of the field. And they'll stop proceedings with a minute 49 after a five-yard gain from Levitt, scrambling away from and then into contact. 1:49 to go. It's an eight-point LSU lead, or Ole Miss lead over LSU.
1: You almost figure in that situation, Levitt starts rolling out to the right. Unless he sees somebody wide open with his running ability, he's going to keep the ball in his hands. And when he gets to the sideline, he makes sure he gets that left shoulder down, runs into it, looks like Kite, and he's still down getting some assistance.
0: He got hurt, did Kite, in that Louisville game. He did not play last week against Charlotte. Ole Miss has 41 points in back-to-back games coming in. Of course, they had the dramatic victory against Louisville in Nashville, 41-38. Got the win here last week versus Charlotte, 41-9. 32-24 the advantage. Trying for a 14th consecutive victory at Vaught-Hemingway Stadium. And a 3-0 start. And to get the better of Lane Kiffin.
1: Just saw a shot on the sidelines of Lane Kiffin talking into his headset with his play sheet in front of his face. Likely so people don't read his lips, but likely talking to Charlie Weiss Jr. here and saying, hey, what do we want to do here? What do we feel like is our best opportunity as they're sitting with second and goal at the 5-yard line on the right hash, getting a few extra moments to kind of talk this through.

0: may get an indication. We saw Ole Miss go defensive lineman on goal to go. Well, the freshman standout, Deuce Geralds, is in that LSU huddle. Second and goal, right hash at the 5. It's an 8-point game in Oxford. Home team has won 12 of the last 14 in the series and 6 in a row. LSU has not won here since their 2019 national championship season. Geralds is the H on the left behind reserve tight end Thomas. Pistol for Levitt. Geralds in motion, and he ran upfield before the snap. Oops.
1: Oh, sorry. On the offense, on the 44, second down.
0: Oh, you could have given it to 4 or 5 early movers for LSU, but Geralds tipped the hand because he went in motion. He was going to be the receiver flatting out to the right.
2: Ended up calling it on Zach Grace, the tight end or H-back lined up on the right side of the formation. Get started a little bit quick, so that basically negates the scramble on the previous play from Sam Levitt.
0: Second and goal at the 10. 1:49 to play at Vaught-Hemingway Stadium. Ole Miss gets organized. Empty backfield. You got to think QB draw here. Grace tightens things up. Motion across the formation. The snap. Levitt does run the draw. Number 10 from the 10. Plunges into the line. Down to the 7. Down to the 6. Will Eccles, who's had a whale of a game with 3 tackles for loss, makes this stop after a gain of 4. Third down and goal for LSU. One timeout left. 90 seconds to play. They'll let it run.
2: This is one of those situations. You obviously don't have him, but you would love to have Tre'Davious Green right now at 6'7". Put him out on the edge and let him elevate over the top of somebody.
0: All Trinidad Chambliss can do is watch his defense. Backing up, third and goal at the 6. Trio of receivers at the left hash. Levitt has Jones on his right. Low snap. They're bringing everybody. Levitt taps, throws, incomplete! And he had the tight end Grace open at the goal line. That's the ball that probably would have been going to Tre'Davious Green. It's fourth and goal.
2: Well, no offense, but you got Grace at 6'2". Tre'Davious Green at 6'7", longer arms. Not able to make that play. So here we go. Fourth down. Here's the ball game.
0: Extra receiver on the left is the Troy transfer, Roman Mothershed. 4 total. Spreading about as wide as the field will let them. Bottom of the numbers. Levitt approaches the line of scrimmage. Play clock at 7. He's talking to every offensive lineman. And LSU's going to call that final timeout. 1:03 left at Oxford. Guess there's no point to hang on to it, because if you don't get this, you're only stopping it once anyway.
2: Got
0: to
2: make sure you got the right play call on. So they had one. They had running back in the backfield, Dylan Jones. Everybody else was split out. Ole Miss had 6 down on the line with 1 stack behind. So you think Ole Miss defensively, their idea is ball's likely staying in Sam Levitt's hands. Right? We're going to force him to try to make a play through the air, but we are not going to let him run this ball into the end zone.
0: You know, we just got a replay of the incompletion of Grace. He threw that ball to him like he was throwing the ball to Tre'Davious Green.
2: Yeah.
0: It was a little bit away. Tre'Davious Green makes it. Grace tried to reach out, but Inspector Gadget wasn't cooperating. So now it is fourth and goal at the 6. Timeouts exhausted for LSU, and the Vault rises up.
2: I would not be surprised to see Ole Miss burn their last timeout.
0: Same formation. Trips left, single wide right. Not relaxed coverage, but not bump and run. Levitt is, of course, a running threat. Had a rushing touchdown earlier this half. Going to check the play again, but there's 20 on the play clock out of the stoppage. Keaton Thomas changes up the Ole Miss defense. Mothershed tightens up left. The snap. Middle pressure. Levitt Cox throws. Tipped up. Intercepted! A little bit of hesitation from Levitt, whether that cost him or not. And LSU that close to at least giving themselves a chance to tie it. There's a flag down for excessive celebration as that poured way onto the other end of the field. Ole Miss will have to snap this twice, and the job will be done.
2: This ball was deflected at the line of scrimmage. Ends up going up in the air. Cam Franklin was the one that got his hands on the ball. And
1: after the play was over, let's talk about conduct. Number 14, Ole Miss. The penalty is half the distance to the goal. First down, Ole Miss.
0: Is that his helmet? Way to use your head. And I think that'll be a point of pride that Ole Miss was able to get the personal foul. Moves it back to the 10-yard line since it was picked in the end zone. One knee, two knee. And Ole Miss will win this battle.
2: And this, these two offensive snaps are coming backed up by the Ole Miss student section, and they are so ready to go absolutely berserk.
0: Diamond victory formation. The snap, Chambliss catches, steps ahead 2 yards, takes the knee at the 7. They will have to do it one more time. All Lane Kiffin can do is stand with hands on hips and wonder what could have been. And they're flashing it up on the scoreboard. Fans are not allowed on the playing field. You will be prosecuted. Good luck. Snap, knee, ball game in Oxford. It turns out that that grass is plenty green in Oxford, Mississippi. Pete Golding beats his former boss, Lane Kiffin, as the number 8 Rebels beat the number 7 LSU Tigers in an SEC Classic, 32-24, in front of the biggest crowd in the history of Vaught Hemingway Stadium. Yorak, Trinidad Chambliss disappeared for a couple of drives in that second half, but when the play had to be made, he made the play, the game-winning 14-yard touchdown run. They add the 2, and the Ole Miss defense gets the pick in the end zone from Braxton to finish it up.
2: How about that? How everything unfolded. Ole Miss gets out to a huge lead at halftime. They make a couple of mistakes coming out of the break. LSU ends up taking advantage of it. They end up getting this game tied up. But the two quarterbacks were a little bit different. You had Sam Levitt, who was probably a little bit more electric running with the football. You had Trinidad Chambliss, probably a little bit more electric throwing the football. But it was Chambliss making the play with his legs when they needed it the most. RPO fake, pulls it out, defense doesn't see it, takes it around the left edge, gets into the end zone, not only for the touchdown, but Ole Miss goes for 2. They convert, put all the pressure back on LSU. The Tigers put together a great drive, just were not able to convert on 4th down. Ball tipped at the line of scrimmage by Cam Franklin and intercepted in the end zone by Ole Miss.
0: Does Tre'Dez Green make a difference? We'll never know. Jaheim Otis hoisting up that Magnolia Bowl trophy over his head, which will stay in Oxford as the home team wins this for the 7th straight time, the 13th in the last 15 meetings. Ole Miss makes it 14 in a row at Vaught-Hemingway Stadium. And something that Pete Golding said on College Game Day earlier on this Saturday, we talked about all the guys that switched sides in this rivalry. For those that decided to remain in Oxford, I love that he said this. They didn't stick around for me. They stuck around for this. 70,033 in attendance. And what a night it is in Oxford, Mississippi. As the Ole Miss Rebels fight on 32-24 over LSU. 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
14: Oh, it's a party in Oxford, Mississippi tonight. Largest crowd ever at Vaught-Hemingway Stadium watching the number 8 Ole Miss Rebels beat Lane Kiffin and number 7 LSU 32-24. First top 10 matchup in this rivalry since 1962. Brad Heller with you in our Westwood One studios, and let's get right into it. Let's relive the highlights between these two SEC rivals, this top 10 matchup. Lucas Carnero got Ole Miss on the board first, a 37-yard field goal. Then after a second straight LSU three and out in that first quarter, Traylon Ray made an incredible 36-yard catch between a couple of defenders to get into LSU territory. That was one of a few incredible individual efforts on an eventual Rebels touchdown drive.
0: Down to one the snap. LSU brings five. Heavy pressure. Middle throw, left, caught. Go to Odom. 25 to the 20. Outside the numbers, 15. Tearing away from tacklers. Down to the 10. Inside the 5. Still muscling his way. Out of bounds. First and goal. Tied by the field lock for the ride. Caleb Odom. What an effort for first and goal for Ole Miss.
2: Well, that assist has to go, Danny, to Kewon Lacy. He ends up stepping up, and he picks up Whit Weeks on the blitz. Gives Chambliss just enough time to throw the ball, but Odom's physical nature after the catch.
0: First and goal inside the 5, left hash. Gun snap. Give it to Lacy. Runs his way. Headed to Benefield. Post drive. He's in. Touchdown, Rebels. It's the 12th straight game that Kewon Lacy has a rushing touchdown. It is 9-0 in Oxford.
14: And LSU only had 10 men on the field for that Lacy touchdown. 10-0 Ole Miss after the first quarter. After another LSU punt, the Rebels march 92 yards. Trinidad Chambliss on a 3rd and 12. A 21-yard touchdown pass to Traylon Ray. 17-0. Ole Miss with the lead. LSU finally got on the board just after the two-minute timeout in the second quarter. Dylan Jones capping a 17-play drive with a two-yard touchdown run. 17-7 after the PAT, but that was way too much time for Chambliss and company.
0: Three receivers spread wide out to the right. Alexander is behind the two guys in front of him. Now he motions back inside. Here's the third and three snap under 10 seconds. Chambliss behind the line of scrimmage. It's caught! Alexander! Touchdown, Ole Miss!
14: Both touchdowns for Chambliss coming on third down. He was perfect on third down in that first half. LSU, which had only given up 24 points total in the first two games, gave that up in the first half alone in Oxford. 24-7 Rebels with the lead at the break. But third quarter was all LSU. First turnover of the game, Chambliss picked off by Jakeem Jackson for the Ole Miss 33, and LSU turned that into a touchdown.
0: Goal to go, left hash inside the five. Levitt will take the snap, motion from Trades Green to set up. Trips to the right, they're stacking the slot, the snap. Student body right for Levitt. One block, two blocks, stumbles, shoes away. One reaches out, looks like he has it. He does, a touchdown for LSU. Sam Levitt with his sixth rushing touchdown already in 2026. And it's now back to a two-score game. The Rebel lead trimmed to 24-13, cashing in on the Chambliss interception.
14: Sam Levitt going from doubtful to questionable to available for this one in a span of 3 days. So 24-14 after the PAT. Lead cut to 10. And Lucas Carnero missed a 53-yard field goal. So LSU was then able to cut into that lead even more. Levitt this time with his arm.
0: Four wides, three of them on the right hash. Third and 13. LSU with the Ole Miss 26, Ole Miss 24-14 lead. Gun snap, retreat to the 35. He wants everything again. One-on-one again. End zone again. Watkins made the catch. Toe in bounds. Touchdown, LSU. Jalen Braxton did what he could, but Winnie Watkins, the former Rebel, hauls that home in bounds. It's a one-score game in Oxford.
14: One-score game going to the fourth quarter, 24-21 Ole Miss. Ended up being 17 unanswered points for LSU. Since halftime, Scott Starzik, 23-yard field goal. Game tied at 24. Now, Ole Miss shut out in the second half. Up until this point, the Rebels at home needed a drive to stop the LSU momentum. So Trinidad Chambliss called his own number.
0: Chambliss trying to lead his fourth career fourth-quarter victory. Trio becomes 2-by-1, the snap on second and 10. Chambliss, after the fake, sprints left around the corner. 10, jogging 5, Chambliss in! What a run! Who else but Trinidad Chambliss? Touchdown, Ole Miss! More than 70,000 approve at Vaught-Hemingway Stadium. The Rebels back up 30-24.
14: And at 30-24, Pete Golding pulls a Lane Kiffin. He wants to go for two. Back-to-back offsides penalties on the LSU defense certainly helped there. JT Lindsey running it in. The Rebels convert the two. They're up 32-24, but still 6 minutes to go. What would LSU do? Well, Sam Levitt converted a fourth down on a run. There was a defensive pass interference. LSU gets down to the 10-yard line. Set up a fourth and goal for the game. It's time now for the Wrangler highlight of the game.
0: Keaton Thomas changes up the Ole Miss defense. Mothershed tightens up left. The snap. Middle pressure. Levitt Cox throws. Tipped up. Intercepted in the end zone. Jalen Braxton caught the tip ball. Just 58 seconds left. Ole Miss can celebrate for now.
14: 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The party just starting at that point. Trinidad Chambliss taking the knee twice, and Ole Miss gets the win. 14 consecutive wins at home. The Rebels beat LSU in this top 10 showdown. 32-24, largest ever crowd at Vaught-Hemingway Stadium, over 70,000 watching this thriller on a Saturday night in Oxford. We're going to check in on Danny and Derek, make sure those guys are okay when we return. 32-24, Ole Miss over LSU. This is Westwood One's coverage of NCAA football.
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14: 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LSU spoiling Lane Kiffin's return to Oxford. 32-24, the final score. Let's get back to Vaught-Hemingway Stadium now. We rejoin Danny Reed and Derek Rackley. And guys, the largest ever crowd to see a game at Vaught-Hemingway Stadium. Yes, all the pregame hype with Lane Kiffin coming back, but this top 10 matchup lived up to it on the field too.
23: And the gift, simply because this game was played here, because the SEC going to nine games made it where some teams had to go to the same team back-to-back years. For instance, next week, LSU is going to host Texas A&M, and Ole Miss has to go to Oklahoma again this year. So ordinarily, you wouldn't get this. In fact, LSU has never come to Oxford in back-to-back years in the more than 130 years that these two have been playing. And with all the hoopla surrounding Lane Kiffin, was the game going to live up? It did.
2: How do you script that, right? After he ends up leaving here, the first time in a 114-game series, they got to come back in back-to-back seasons, and it was that one.
23: Somebody waved the magic wand.
2: Right? Exactly. It's like, we want to have an unbelievable matchup, so we're going to have him go back to Oxford. And the game lived up to it. And I think that's what some of the coaches were talking about. That's what the players were talking about, is let's not let the game, the actual game in between the lines, once we kick off, let's not let that be about Lane Kiffin coming back to Oxford anymore. Let it just be about football. And Danny, that's what it was. It was about football. It was about making plays, who didn't make plays, momentum shifts, coming down to the end, which quarterback had a chance, which one made the play, which one didn't. And it turned out to be another just remarkable night for SEC football.
23: At times, both quarterbacks played like Heisman potentials. I think Chambliss was a little bit more consistent than Leavitt, but he did lead that 17-point comeback to tie the game. What impressed me about both offenses is that despite how quarterback-driven they both are, both had to deal with star talent out in the second half. Lacey leaves for Ole Miss, Green leaves for LSU, and I go back to that third down pass on the goal line where if it's intended for Tre'Dez Green, maybe he's catching it for a touchdown, maybe they're lining up for two, but instead fourth down ends up getting deflected and picked off in the end zone. But still, both offenses figuring out how to function with that talent out. But Ole Miss just does it a little bit better.
2: Yeah, unfortunately, that's the game of football. The injuries are going to happen, and you're going to have next man up philosophy, whether it's a running back, it's a tight end, or somebody else is going to have to fill the shoes. Your backup running back comes in, and he's got to get a two-point conversion for you. They got that. Or if you don't have your mismatch of a tight end, is it another receiver? Is it your quarterback that steps up? Is it the other running back steps up? Somebody's got to end up kind of filling those shoes, if you will. Ole Miss was able to do it because Trinidad Chambliss had one strategic and much-needed scramble on an RPO where he got into the end zone, and Leavitt almost made some magic on the final drive that LSU had in the game.
23: And oftentimes the difference between a good season and a great season is the ability to make clutch plays but win close games, and this is something that Lane Kiffin started, but Pete Golding has picked it up and run with it. 2-0 this year, 3-1 in one-score games. Ole Miss is 8-2. And their last 10 one-score games, and that is what gets them to 3-0, but it also gets them off to a 1-0 start in SEC play.
2: Yeah, this is a great start for them. You know, they had a little bit of a challenging first performance that they played against Louisville. Things were better last week against Charlotte, but then everybody was looking at this one. And you come away with this victory against a top 10 LSU team to kick off your SEC schedule. Now you're feeling like you've got this season started off right.
23: 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Prevagen, made for your brain. We'll begin with Trinidad Chambliss, 33 of 48, a Division I high, 363 yards, 1 yard better than the 362 we had in the college football playoff against Georgia. Did throw for 383 2 years ago with Ferris State against Michigan Tech, which we all knew coming in. Traylon Ray, 7 catches, 115 yards, and a touchdown. Both of those are career highs. Deuce Alexander, 7 catches, 60 yards. He had the 20-yarder late in the first half. Sam Leavitt throws for 158. He runs for 63. He ends up accounting for 2 of LSU's 3 touchdowns. Dylan Jones ran for 106 and a score. Tre'Dez Green, before he got hurt, had 4 catches for 60 yards, including that 23-yarder in the third quarter. He did catch all 4 of his targets. On the defensive portion, a name that we didn't call a ton but had a remarkable impact, Will Eccles, who is getting billing as a potential first-round pick, the defensive tackle for Ole Miss. He had 5 tackles, but 3 for a loss, including a pass breakup.
2: Yeah, he continued to create havoc in the backfield. That's what you want from your defensive players, especially your veterans that played a lot of football. He was definitely made his presence felt. A lot of times, the scrambles that we saw from Sam Leavitt were because of guys like Eccles just getting into the backfield so fast that he didn't have time to really get through his progression.
23: As we process part of this game being dominated by the home team, part of this game being dominated by the visiting team, the home team comes back and gets it done at the end, 32-24. What are your final thoughts as we leave this SEC opener?
2: Still a lot of football left, but yeah. Ole Miss has put themselves in the driver's seat for some. I think we're going to have we're going to see Ole Miss in prime time a few more times throughout the course of this season, as there's just so many marquee matchups as you navigate your way through an SEC schedule. And I'm not saying that this is going to put LSU out of it. They still have a really talented team. If they can stay healthy in a couple of positions, the home field advantage that they have at Tiger Stadium, and how the season unfolds, I think both teams are going to feel confident. Yes, you don't take moral victories away, but LSU competed in this game all the way till the final seconds of the game.
23: We're going to see both of these teams again later this year, including that Ole Miss game in Austin at Texas, and who knows how big that matchup is going to be once we go back to DKR Texas Memorial Stadium. But on this night in Oxford, Mississippi, LSU falls to Ole Miss 32-24. Let's send it back to Brad Heller in our Westwood One studios.
14: All right, guys, thank you very much. Boy, where you two go, Danny and Derek, there seems to be some pretty excellent college football. Last weekend, of course, in Austin, and then tonight in Oxford. Ole Miss blowing a 17-point halftime lead, but getting a Trinidad Chambliss touchdown run with 6 minutes to go, and they hold off LSU in Lane Kiffin's return, 32-24 in that top 10 matchup, the SEC opener for both sides. We have plenty more to get to here on the post-game show. The full scoreboard and highlights coming up next, including a new college version of the Music City Miracle. Ole Miss beats LSU 32-24. 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
14: Number 8 Ole Miss over number 7 LSU in Oxford, 32-24, spoiling Lane Kiffin's return. Brad Heller with you in our Westwood One studios. 14 consecutive home wins for the Rebels. And as we check the scoreboard, we'll start with number 1 Texas, who has now won 12 in a row at home. Longhorns beat UTSA 30-6. Arch Manning unbeaten at home, his college career 11-0. He threw a couple of touchdown passes. Next up for Texas, they'll be on the road at number 15 Tennessee. The Volunteers 3-0 as they routed Kennesaw State 42-9. Number 3 Notre Dame, a school record, 13 consecutive wins, all by double digits, as they beat Michigan State and South Bend 27-10. Number 24 Oklahoma and New Mexico. The Sooners had 3 first half turnovers and a missed field goal. It was only a 1-point game at halftime. They were up 14-6 and needed a defensive stand to try and hold on.
34: 4th and 2. Quickly to the line of scrimmage. New Mexico subbed. 4 on the play clock. Snap. by. Hand off up the middle. They're not going to get there. David Stone wraps up Humphrey for a loss. And the Sooners have turned him over on down.
14: Toby Rowland with the call on Learfield. And Oklahoma hangs on 14-6 over New Mexico. John Matera had two interceptions, but also two touchdowns. Next up for Oklahoma, they will take on Georgia in Athens. The Bulldogs blew out Arkansas 45-17 in Fayetteville. 51 straight wins against unranked teams. Longest active streak in the country. Georgia has never lost in Arkansas. 6-0. Upset of the day, Kentucky and Will Stein going into College Station and knocking off Texas A&M.
0: Minchie from the shotgun. Miller wide right. Two tight ends on the left. Three tight ends on the left. Handoff straight ahead. Touchdown, Kentucky! As Baxter stays upright into the end zone.
14: Tom Leach, UK Sports Network. A tie game at halftime. Kentucky scored 21 unanswered points in the third quarter and wins it on the road over number 9 A&M, 31-21. First road win for new head coach Will Stein. First SEC win as well as the Wildcats get the upset victory. Florida State was thinking upset at Tuscaloosa, up 21-6. Early second quarter on Alabama, but then the Crimson Tide woke up. They scored three touchdowns in the final 2.5 minutes before halftime and won it 50-36. The Tide piled up 615 total yards, 88 consecutive home wins against unranked opponents. Number 20, Missouri, slow start at home against Troy. They were down 10-0, but the Tigers bounced back 27-17, the final score there. Florida going to Auburn and getting a win, 44-39, their first win on the Plains since 1999. They are going to host Ole Miss next weekend. The Gators piled up nearly 500 yards, and the defense had 7 sacks. Mississippi State 3-0. The Bulldogs won at South Carolina 41-34 after being down 16-0. We officially have the college football version of the Music City Miracle. Vanderbilt and NC State, here's the situation. Wolfpack were up by 3. They had the ball. 6 seconds left to go. 4th down and 7 at their own 5. They have the ball, and they're up by 3. Well, it's time now for the YouTube TV key play of the day.
6: With 6 seconds to go, there's the snap. Bailey rolls toward the right. He waits. He waits. He is going to be sacked. Oh, it's a safety with one second. Did they knock the football loose? Oh, goodness. Did Miles Capers get the
7: touchdown? Touchdown.
6: Get the football.
7: Unbelievable.
6: Yes, sir. They knocked it loose. You've got to be kidding me. One of the most improbable finishes in the history of Vanderbilt football.
14: Andrew Allegretta, the play-by-play on Learfield. Yes, improbable for sure. All NC State had to do was take a knee in the end zone to safety, and they still win. But quarterback C.J. Bailey fumbled. Caden Daniels recovered for a touchdown as time expired. 35-31, Vanderbilt gets the win. 10 consecutive wins at home. Back-to-back 3-0 starts for the first time since 1946 and 1947. That is the YouTube TV key play of the day. 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A good one in Louisville today. Louisville and SMU, the only other ranked matchup today besides this Ole Miss-LSU game. This one was back and forth. SMU took the lead into the fourth quarter, but then the home team finished strong.
8: Richardson motions left. It's a handoff to Brown. Cut through the middle. Brown on the run to the 40. Brown to the 30. Brown to the 20. 10. And a touchdown. 7 lead changes.
14: Paul Rogers with the call on Learfield. Louisville scored the last 14 points of the game to win it 41-31 over SMU. BYU got 3 first-half touchdowns from L.J. Martin on the ground. He ran for 176. Cougars won at Colorado State 41-23. West Virginia upset Virginia in Charlottesville 38-27. Michael Hawkins Jr., 5 total touchdowns. Indiana slow started home against Western Kentucky, but the defending champs Second straight shutout, 38-0 the final over the Hilltoppers. 19 consecutive wins, longest active streak in the country. Ohio State starting the day 59-3 over Kent State. Story in this one, Jeremiah Smith, 5 catches, 85 yards. He's now Ohio State's all-time leader in receiving yards, passing Michael Jenkins, 2,958 yards. Penn State 3-0, 55-13 over Buffalo. USC much closer with Rutgers than it really should have been. The Trojans winning it in Piscataway 42-35. They had a 99-yard pick six by Prophet Brown. Michigan, 30 points in their first two games total. Scored 52 today against UTEP, 52-17 at the Big House. The Wolverines will host Iowa next weekend. Iowa's 3-0. The Hawkeyes 55-0 over Northern Iowa. 640 total yards. Quarterback Hank Brown, how about this? 12 of 12 passing, 153 yards, and a couple of touchdowns. Utah's 3-0, 33-0 over Utah State. Devin Dampier, at least 2 touchdown passes for 9 consecutive games, longest active streak in the country. Northwestern blew out Colorado. Virginia Tech and James Franklin beating Maryland. And in the second quarter, UCLA up on Purdue, 21-14. Again, your final score from Oxford. Ole Miss beating Lane Kiffin and LSU in this top 10 matchup, 32-24. We're going to wrap things up when we return. 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
4: Mart, if we talked about, we must have talked about the Vanity Fair interview over the summer. Oh, you know, grandparents told me I can't send my son down to Oxford, Mississippi. And listen, I'm not saying there isn't bad history in Oxford, Mississippi, or Mississippi in general, like there is in a lot of other places. But I've been there. I don't know if you've been there. It's an amazing town in the middle of Mississippi. And it just feels like since Lane Kiffin left, it has been one little subtle jab after another. And this week, the whole notion that Oxford was any more... Now, listen, I think that Oxford and Ole Miss and the state of Mississippi needs to do whatever they can to ensure that everyone is safe. But you've been in a lot of these SEC stadiums, J-Mart. It's like Oxford tonight was no more or less safe than, you know, Knoxville when Lane Kiffin came back as Ole Miss head coach, than LSU when Nick Saban came back as Alabama head coach. It's just, you know, that is more than anything why I'm happy for Ole Miss. Is I just feel like, look, are you the better team? You were tonight. You got the win. But it just feels like, and we talked about this when Lane Kiffin left for Ole Miss. He wanted to burn that place down to the ground on the way out. You know, it wasn't successful. They've been successful without him. We'll see who wins the battle long term. It'll probably be LSU because it's a great program that has had success before and after Lane Kiffin. But it's just like, you know, that part has really bothered me. I didn't mean to cut you off, but I wanted to say that.
5: No, that's all right. Look, there's a reason why 49 of 50 states were in favor of Ole Miss winning this game.
4: Sure.
5: That was a poll that was earlier in the week. There was only one state that actually wanted LSU to win.
4: North Dakota.
5: And yeah, exactly right. Yeah. And that, of course, was Louisiana. But I think there is truth to what you're saying. Even not staying there kind of cast this idea that, oh, these Ole Miss fans are unhinged. No, they're not. They were not the villains here in any way, shape, or form, nor did they behave in some kind of horrifying fashion or anything else like that. I think they behaved exactly the way that most fans would have if their coach kind of did that song and dance down the stretch of the season that they were having and then abandoned them before that playoff run. Like, I felt like there's some fan bases that would have been way worse, I would have thought. Like, I don't remember seeing a bunch of incidents from fans or anything to that degree. So I think there is something to that. Like, I don't know if anybody advised LSU that there were problems or anything else like that, but I feel like if they had stayed there, the worst that might have happened is some food poisoning, and we saw what happened when that happened to Michael Jordan, right? Like, he did fine. But, yeah, I agree with you. I think that just this, like, PR campaign against Ole Miss, one, I think it has failed miserably, but two, I think it's kind of beneath you. Like, you went ahead and moved on. LSU went ahead and moved on. LSU knows what they signed up for, and Lane Kiffin knows the choice that he made. Go ahead and win over there, but let the other guys just be. Like, they didn't do anything to you except pay you and treat you like a king the entire time that you were there.
4: Well, and it is an interesting thing too. And I had, it was a long time ago, but I've flown into Memphis and then driven down to Oxford. But I think it's like an hour 25 minute drive. Yeah. It's not far. I do wonder though, that does play into the, like, hey, this is bigger than another game. Like I wonder if it had some sort of mental backfiring, because I do think it was clear that Ole Miss came out more ready to play. Now, again, we want to be fair to Lane Kiffin, and you know, his team rallied and his team tied up that game after they were down 24-7. But I'm just thinking out loud here of if that may have played into the, oh, this is different, this isn't just another game, whatever. And if there was maybe some, like, unintentional reverse psychology that worked against Ole Miss or LSU in this game. Does that make sense what I'm saying?
5: Yeah, it could have been. I mean, they were taking all these extra precautions, and so maybe they were the ones that were, you know, there was not a natural rhythm because they had sort of extra steps along the way, whereas Ole Miss did what Ole Miss always does during a game week at home. And so maybe that is part of it, right? It's like being in a foreign country, traveling and not being able to handle your routine. Like, you work out every morning, but your hotel for some reason doesn't have a gym, and so you're thrown off a little bit. Your sleep schedule might be off a little bit. And then just the extra travel. Like, that's not making excuses. That's something that was self-inflicted, if that's indeed what they did. You know, I think that there is – this is cool because college football breeds stuff like this. But I'm glad that Ole Miss won this football game. I'm glad that Chambliss showed out the way that he did, even though he, you know, had a couple miscues there in the third quarter. But just, you know, showing exactly why. I know everybody has him ranked as a third-round draft pick. Man,
4: yeah.
5: You never know – and I understand that these guys do this for a living, but I'm hard pressed to like see some of these other quarterbacks, even guys that are like in the Heisman conversation, and think, yeah, you know what? I'd rather have him on my pro team than I would Trinidad Chambliss. I just look at Trinidad Chambliss, and you can't even necessarily describe what it is when you watch him. But over the last season and a half, I just see something in him that I would want on my franchise.
4: It was funny. I was thinking about that. You and I, we started a new tradition here in the 10 o'clock hour of,
5: yeah,
4: I don't want to overreact, but, and you said last week, I don't want to overreact, but I would take Jeremiah Smith with the number one overall pick. And I was thinking, like, again, is it number one? Is it not? You're going to have a hard time convincing me, and we'll see who's in this draft. But it's like, I'm a GM. And it's easy for me to say this because I'm just a dude that's hosting radio at midnight Eastern time here. But Arch Manning's in the draft or Trinidad Chambliss? It's like, I get what
5: the
4: man, last.
5: I mean, you can't tell me Arch is better than Trinidad Chambliss right now.
4: That's
5: you
4: what
5: just,
4: I'm saying.
5: You can't do it. You can't tell me Dante Moore is better than Trinidad Chambliss right now. And I like both those guys. Don't get me wrong. This isn't really to speak negatively about them. It's to say, what more could Trinidad Chambliss do? What more could he show you to say, yeah, that dude's a leader and he's a winner?
4: Well, and that's going to be an interesting conversation as we go forward. I think it's an interesting conversation about, you know, and we talked about it a little bit in hour one about the idea of Lane Kiffin leaving in the middle of the playoff. And I told you, I think he thought Trinidad Chambliss was following him. Before we continue on Trinidad Chambliss, we do have some sound from Lane Kiffin from the podium. I'll be honest, J-Mart, I have not heard this. For the audience, I have not heard this. Just curious what Lane Kiffin had to say. I think this is about the crowd in Oxford. You guys can play the sound.
10: You know, first off, credit to Ole Miss, Pete. They did a really good job. Crowd showed up today and was a factor there at the end. So credit to them, and players made plays. And it's what all week, my biggest fear every minute was, you know, when the game's at the end and Trinidad has the ball in his hand. And the guy made a lot of plays during the game and did a great job. It's why, you know, I said he's the hardest player to play in America.
4: There you go. I mean, if that's not perfect producing right there, thank you, yep, Garrett, because that plays right into what we were just talking about. First time I heard that. I know it's the same for you, J-Mart. Take it wherever you'd like.
5: Well, I know that he said this week he was asked, you know, or he said there are three things that I'm afraid of Saturday, or most afraid of Saturday. Six, Trinidad, Chambliss were the three words that he said to describe that. And that's basically what he said. He's just like, man, end of the game is in Trinidad's hands, and that's not where you want to be. But again, dude's a winner. Like, he has won, and you consider what he had to overcome even to be in this position at all, to have a starting gig in the SEC and all this. Like, again, whatever it is, I see yep. it in Trinidad Chambliss. I do. And there's just like, there's a positivity around him. There is like everything that you could possibly want to me in a player he's got. Yeah, he's not the biggest guy, but there's a lot of tall dudes that are, you know, broadcasting on Sundays that weren't able to throw more than 10 touchdowns in the NFL. Like, I would bet on Trinidad Chambliss.
4: Yeah, it's actually funny.
5: Oh, can I ask you, can I mention one other thing?
4: Please, please.
5: On the flip side of this, LSU, Kiffin's a good enough coach to win the national championship. I don't think there's any question about that. Do you think Sam Leavitt is a national championship level quarterback?
4: I don't. And I think this this all plays into what I said before we went to that sound is for people who forget the timeline. And I talked about this a little bit in hour one, but Lane Kiffin leaves Ole Miss before the playoff. We know that. And there's the day or two where it's really toxic and he's threatening the coaches. You better not stay, blah, blah, blah, blah, whatever. To Kiffin's credit, and I want to give him credit, he kind of cooled it and he basically said, if you want to go coach in the college football playoff, you can. Charlie Weiss Jr. went back, blah, blah, blah, blah, blah. Why do I bring it up? They beat Tulane in the opening round of the college football playoff and okay, cool, whatever. Then they played Georgia on New Year's Day. You and I were on air filling in for Jason Smith and Mike Harmon. And I remember when Ole Miss

0: this. And to make a long story way a little bit shorter, I just think, I don't want to say there was no backup plan. Like, that's a little bit aggressive. But I think the game plan was, from the day he left this job, Trinidad Chambliss is coming with me. Life is going to be great. We're going to pick up right where we left off. And it's not to say that Sam Leavitt isn't good, but he's not Trinidad Chambliss. And I do think it does put a little bit of a ceiling on that team.
1: Yeah, I mean, I think that's right. I think they have a lot that you do like. Their offensive line is not giving Sam Leavitt a ton of time. But, yeah, I don't think he's quite good enough. I don't know that he has what they need. Now, if they had gotten Chambliss to go with Lane, I mean, good grief.
0: Yeah.
1: But, you know, that's not what happened. And actually, I said this to you in a text. That's better for college football. It is. It's better that it worked out this way, that they got that win over Georgia. He ends up staying at Ole Miss because he's the most sympathetic figure in all of college football. Like, it's impossible not to root for him. Tonight, I don't even know what the percentage would be of people rooting for him versus Lane Kiffin in this particular game in this circumstance. But, I mean, he's got it all, but he's also got, like, he's got that natural charisma, but he's got the charisma on the field because he's got the game to back it up. And there's just nothing really to dislike about him. If he had gone to LSU, that would have been exactly the opposite. So this is actually playing out beautifully for Trinidad Chambliss and us as watchers and purveyors of college football.
0: Yeah, and this is the cliche of you can't put a, you know, college sports, like, you know, this transfer portal and there's so much money and blah, blah, blah, blah, blah, and this and that. But it's like Trinidad Chambliss, listen, I don't want to be hyperbolic and say if he never won another game, but it's like, he will go down. I mean, I'm trying to think off the top of my head. Is there a more iconic Ole Miss football player in our lifetime?
1: Eli Manning would maybe be the only one.
0: That's fair. But I think even Eli Manning would admit he didn't get the wins that Trinidad Chambliss has had. Now, again,
1: I think he has replaced Jevon Snead. And
0: Chad
1: and
0: Kelly? Machine Gun Kelly? Machine Gun Kelly? Shout out Machine Gun Kelly. Yeah. No, I mean, but this is why, and again, you know, these aren't necessarily conversations to have this second, or maybe they are, is like, you know, he will forever be an icon. And in a worst case scenario, he led Ole Miss, up, you know, basically a play away from playing for the national championship. They were right down to the wire against Miami and then just beat, Lane Kiffin in the return game. And so, it won't get any easier for Ole Miss. You know, the SEC, is it up? Is it down? I don't know. I know they go to Florida next week, and Florida just won at Auburn tonight. So, not necessarily going to get easier, but man, oh man, you talk about an icon. And again, I probably the two most memorable Ole Miss wins of my life watching college football, were the, you know, two of the last couple, with the Georgia win in the playoff and then tonight against LSU. Fox Sports Radio, Aaron Torres, Jason Martin. We are broadcasting live here at 12:18 Eastern Time, Fox Sports Radio Studios. We'll come back when we do. J-Mart, I guess we should switch gears a little bit to the National Football League. Thursday night. Bills win. Was it more about the Bills winning or the Lions losing? We'll discuss that next. Fox Sports Radio.
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6: Brian Radke here from Sunday Night Football on Westwood One. Coming up, Patrick Mahomes and the Kansas City Chiefs host Jonathan Taylor and the Indianapolis Colts. Kansas City picked up a statement win to start the season in primetime last Monday over the Broncos. Now they're back under the lights to take on the 0-1 Colts. Mike Golic and I have the call. 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
9: It is going to be a quiet evening with cloudy skies continuing to hang around into tonight. Our lows will be above average around 57 degrees with northeast winds at 10 to 15 miles per hour. For tomorrow, there is going to be a slight chance for showers and highs will stay cool near 66. From the Kelloland Live Doppler HD Storm Center, I'm meteorologist Jalen Borson.
10: At the end of the regular season, we're going to play these bowl games in week 1, 2, and 3 before teams start their regular conference slate.
11: I wanted to hate it. I'm a traditionalist in a lot of ways, Rob. And I'm like, come on. But then I thought about it. When I used to love bowl games, you know, when I was late teen, you know, mid 11, 12 to my late 20s, 30s, they used to matter, right? It used to be, hey, if Michigan didn't win a national championship, which is obviously very difficult to do, but they get you're going to be in a Rose Bowl, and you're going to be playing a USC or a Washington Cougar team that's really good. And it bowls matter. You want the Fiesta Bowl or the Orange Bowl or the Rose Bowl. Those games matter for something. And even some other bowl games. Like, you would just sit that whole week in between the big games and just enjoy bowl games. Now it's not like that. Now, anybody, players saying, if it's not college football, I don't want to do it. 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Teams don't want to play. 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

0: Welcome back, everybody. Fox Sports Radio, Aaron Torres, Jason Martin, 12:26 Eastern Time. Going to talk a little Thursday night football in half a second, but we got some Saturday night college football, and no one better to get us caught up on everything. And I said this last week, Jasager, it's great to have stuff trending at 12:27 Eastern Time. I got four screens with four games on right now. Take it away, sir.
1: Going eight are going right now, and I know Garrett, our producer, is thrilled that Charlotte just picked up a pick six and a two-point pass. They're in the game at App State, only down 26-21 with 2 minutes to go. Boise State at home is only leading now 24-21 against South Dakota late third quarter. James Madison was up 19-0 at San Diego State, now 19-6. We'll see about the extra point, third quarter there. At Arizona, in honor of Arnie Spanier.
0: They were down 10-0 in this game, by the way.
1: It is Arizona ahead of Northern Illinois, 28-10 now, early in the third quarter. Halftime, North Dakota State leads 28-3 at Sacramento State. There's a game at the Rose Bowl with 2 minutes to go, first quarter. Purdue has tied it up at UCLA, 21-all. Oregon State leads at home 28-3 against Montana late first half, and the game on FS1 has under 2 minutes to go in the first half. Fresno State at San Jose State tied at 3. There's a notable ball game still going in San Diego, bottom of the 10th. Padres tied 6-6 with the Marlins. Marlins evened it with a pinch homer in the 9th off the best closer in the National League, Mason Miller. The Padres have won 11 of 12, meaning they're not just with a chance to get the last wild card. They're with a chance to be hosting a wild card series, which would be just over a week away. The regular season ends a week from Sunday. Arizona beat the Yankees on a homer bottom of the 9th, 5-3. In the AL West, the Texas Rangers are alone in first, a game over Houston, which lost a home game to the Braves 6-3. Houston's record 77-78. Now, the Astros do hold the tiebreaker if it gets to that. Remember, these days there is no one-game playoff at the end of the regular season. All the tiebreakers are determined mathematically. The Braves, by the way, have a magic number of 1 to clinch the division. Ronald Acuna with a grand slam tonight. Texas won its home game 6-2 over Toronto, which is certainly fading. In the AL Central, the White Sox still a game back of the first-place Guardians. Cleveland sent the A's to a fifth straight loss 12-6, while the White Sox were home winners against Detroit 3-1. The White Sox, if it comes to a tie in a week, the White Sox do own the tiebreaker in that division. Tampa Bay with a run bottom of the 9th, beat Boston 2-1. Milwaukee a 1-0 winner at Baltimore today. The Brewers get win number 97 of the season, tying a team record. They're 97-58. They won, even though Milwaukee's offense went 3-for-29 with 11 strikeouts. The Dodgers beat the rival Giants 10-4. This series has been going on since the 1800s. The Dodgers now have the overall head-to-head lead, 1,293-1,292 in the victories categories. Cubs won at Cincinnati 5-2. Mets over Philadelphia 10-3. So the Phillies, I mean, they were already 5 games back of the Braves in the division. You can make it 6 now. The Phillies will be clearly a wild card team in about a week. And yes, we'll get to the details in about 15 minutes of college football, but the top 10 matchup at Ole Miss did go to Mississippi, beating LSU 32-24, getting a pick on a tip in the end zone with a minute to go. Kentucky won at Texas A&M 31-21. Alabama came back to beat Florida State 50-36. Oklahoma edged New Mexico 14-6. Vanderbilt with the TD on the final play beat NC State 35-31, recovering a fumble in the end zone at the end. Back to you.
0: Thank you very much, Steve DeSager. DeSager will be back in just a few minutes with his extended update. This is Fox Sports Radio, Aaron Torres, Jason Martin, 12:31 Eastern Time. We are on Sunday on the East Coast. Sunday means week 2 of the NFL is in full swing, but let's go back to little Thursday night football, J Mart. Buffalo.
2: Yeah, let's blow past Monday, by the way. Let's not talk about that at all.
0: Ooh, you don't want to talk about that one?
2: No, I'd prefer not.
0: Okay, so we won't mention that Kansas City just, Bo Nix couldn't complete like a 5-yard out, but,
2: Thought we weren't talking
0: hey,
2: about it, but
0: real quick, last thing. One thing on that game, and it's not KC related, it's your Denver Broncos.
2: Yeah.
3: Sean Payton saying all the right things about Davis Webb being the play caller. Listen, you know what? Maybe we should have saved this for, I don't want to overreact to this, but do you think he just basically just shoves Davis Webb out of the way after that performance? Maybe not this week, but I can't imagine Davis Webb is on a long string, given that you are coming off the one seed, hosting an AFC championship game. I just think at some point Sean Payton's got to wrestle that puppy back.
2: I think it probably will happen before the end of the season. I never thought it would last for the year. I think in his mind he would love for it to work that way, but I don't think he's going to be able to do it. He's literally one of the best play callers to ever live. And it's just, it's not really, you can learn on the job there when you have him there. Like, you have him there, one of the reasons why he's so valuable is because of his mind, because of his offensive mind and the way that he calls plays. And I just don't know that, like, I think Davis Webb, he may end up being a great offensive coordinator. I just don't think it's going to be with Denver, because I don't think that that is something that they need. Like, there are guys that try to call plays and head coach and can't do it, but Sean Payton is not one of those guys. Sean Payton is one of the guys that absolutely can do it. I'm not sure why this needs to be changed right now. So I do think that probably by around midseason, he'll be calling plays again.
3: Yeah, and the thing is, too, it's two things. Is one, he's a first-time play caller. Like, there's a time and a place. Like it'd be one thing if, you know, this is a terrible example because it's not anything close to apples, but it's like Steve Spagnuolo, like, didn't work out as a head coach, very clearly a good defensive coordinator. So it's like, even if Andy Reid was a defensive guy, you could justify bringing him in. I'm trying to think of an apples-to-apples example. I can't think of one. But it's like, it'd be one thing if this guy was established in that specific thing, but it's another thing when he's a hypothetical up-and-comer, and you don't have to be hypothetical because you have one of the best to ever do it in your building. So we'll see what happens. It was ugly. We, in all, no sarcasm, we don't have to talk about it. 176 yards of total offense. It was ugly. Plenty of offense in Buffalo. They obviously opened the new stadium on Thursday night. Buffalo wins 41-31. Is the story more about the Bills looking awesome in the first two games under Joe Brady, or the Lions needing to survive the Saints in overtime before losing to the Bills easily, could be 0-2 this season?
2: So the easy answer is that both things are big time stories. I'm not going to hedge. The Bills had to do what they did with Sean McDermott. We talked about this. You and I have been on this train for 3 years now. They finally make this move, and the offense is humming. And Josh Allen just looks like a superhuman out there in both of these two games. And he did it to a great defense in week one, and then he came back against the Lions defense that, let's just be real, they're gonna need to score 40 points a week in order to win in Detroit, I think. But the Bills' offense, James Cook, as underrated as he's been for years, just gives them exactly what they need. There are a lot of excuse makers that have said that Josh Allen doesn't have talent around him. He's got talent around him. He's got guys that he likes. He's got tight ends that he loves to throw to. Of course, he by himself is just bionic, throwing the football, running the football. They have one of the greatest red zone offenses anybody could ever fathom. I think, was it Cowherd that said maybe the greatest red zone offense of all time in the NFL? He may have said that. Somebody on our airwaves said that in the last couple of days, and it would be hard to find many that you could pit up against it. But I think it's about that. Like, I know that it doesn't matter for Buffalo until we get to the playoffs, but I'm on record. I think they're going to win the Super Bowl this year. They were my pick before the season, and watching this, barring injury, I just don't know who is going to be better than them, because offensively, I don't know how you stop what they do. Like, everything looks so crisp and so aggressive and so forward-thinking, and this is why you make this move. You have to do something different, and I think they did the right thing.
3: I think they did the right thing, too. You know, unfortunately, and this is stuff that you and I have talked about for, you know, a long time, is that, unfortunately for Josh Allen and even Joe Brady, they're going to be defined by what they do in the playoffs. And, you know, Allen can win another MVP. They could go, whatever, 15-2, 14-3. It doesn't matter. They have to, I mean, you got to make a Super Bowl. I mean, you've been to the AFC Championship game. You've hosted the AFC Championship game. So I don't want to poo-poo what they've done through two games against two pretty good teams. And I do hate, I do hate that is the narrative, because as a fan, like if we have listeners in Buffalo that are Buffalo Bills fans, enjoy the heck out of having the best player in the NFL on your roster. Enjoy every single game that he plays. I'm not saying don't enjoy it, but for the 30,000 foot view, they are going to be defined by what they do in the playoffs. I think to me, the story is Detroit. And I was texting you, like, I know it's easy to do the haven't been the same since Ben Johnson left, but they're averaging 31 points a game through two games. And the take that I think that I have at this point is for about 3 or 4 years, they nailed every draft pick. It was unbelievable. Jahmyr Gibbs, Jameson Williams, Sam Laporta, Jack Campbell, Penei Sewell. And it's like, you look at the last 3 or 4 drafts. I mean, yep. I guess Terrion Arnold was a hit for half a second. I shouldn't be sarcastic about why he's not on the team anymore, but it's like, that's kind of the concern is they still have those frontline guys, but the defense is not good. Obviously, that goes without saying. And it's just like, again, the overwhelming talent that it felt like they had even 2 years ago, I don't really see it anymore. And again, maybe part of it is, too, you lost arguably, maybe not even arguable, the best offensive coordinator in the NFL. And even if you found a good replacement this year after the disaster last year, maybe that's part of it. But I don't see the same level of talent and certainly the same level of creativity in all the play calling. But that to me is the big issue with Detroit, especially on the defensive side of the ball.
2: Yeah, I think that's true, which is why I don't believe in championship windows, because things can change so quickly. I do think losing Ben Johnson is
3: insane,
2: bigger maybe than we even thought. Even if they have kind of righted the ship to some degree this season, I mean, Ben Johnson's team just scored 59 points
3: crazy
2: on Sunday in week one, and I can't wait to see what they're going to do for an encore. But the Lions, my question is just going to be, so the Dan Campbell of it all is great when it's going well.
3: Mm-hmm.
2: What happens when it flips? At that point in time, I want to see how Detroit fans are kind of talking about him and whether or not the media is going to come after him harder, meaning guys like us that have said a lot of nice things about him. You know, he is kind of a riverboat gambler out there with some of the things that he's done, and he's had a few guffaws and some mistakes here and there. But, you know, you've always kind of liked what he does. But if they continue to struggle and they've been supplanted by his old offensive coordinator, I'm afraid that the bloom coming off that rose could fall really quickly as opposed to gradually.
3: Well, and I will say, too, this is the danger of your head coaching persona being the vibes guy. Like, mm-hmm. I hate to be a jerk because I like Dan Campbell, but the counter to it is when you don't have a side of the ball and you don't nail coordinator hires, and if you're good, you inevitably lose good coordinators. It's just hard to keep that level up. You know, the analogy that I'm thinking of, which is ironic given who they just played, LSU with Coach O. I mean, he had Joe Brady calling plays for him. Then he lost Joe Brady and never really recovered after that. And so that's kind of the other issue, too, is that, again, you go from, again, you know, maybe the best play caller in the NFL to last year was a disaster, but this year the new guy seems like he knows what he's doing. But if you went from an A++++ and now it's even a B+, there is a downgrade. And again, I think, you know, and again, it speaks a little bit to the point about we talked about with Sean Payton, but it's like, that is the downside of you don't really have a side of the ball. You're the culture guy. You got to nail coordinator hires. And you know, I don't think that he has after certainly Ben Johnson left. And I, to a degree, Aaron Glenn, although honestly, the defense wasn't that good Aaron Glenn's last year either. So,
2: yeah, I mean, it's a long season and we'll see how we're talking about the Lions when we get to the end of it. But this is when, well, Jared Goff, he's always kind of been bridesmaid at best. Like, now is when the guys that have sort of skated for a few years, it sort of comes back around, and now you start to remember, and you start to kind of nitpick. That's what happens when you start to lose. The fan base starts to nitpick the things that they overlooked. I still think Goff is a really good player. I still love Jahmyr Gibbs. Think that the, you know, the receivers, Amon St. Brown and everybody, like, they've still got a ton of talent. They've got Laporta back off the injury. But, and look, you're playing the Bills when they're opening their new stadium. Like, I get it. It's a tough scenario, and every Sunday is tough in the league. They need to win, though. Like, next game, they need to win. They need to kind of write this, and they need to sort of change. You talk about a vibes coach. They need to change the vibes around their facility and kind of get back on their winning ways.
3: Well, I'll tell you, you need a win next week. They play the now 1-0 New York Jets. We'll see about that.
2: The 1-0 Jets.
3: The 1-0 Jets, baby. The 1-0 Jets. By the way, Jets, Panthers, Cardinals, J-Mart's Green Bay Packers, yeah. Minnesota Vikings at home. I mean, that's a... If we don't believe in the Packers and the Vikings are down to a third-string quarterback, that's about as good of a runway as you could ask for going into the back half of the schedule. Oh, and then the Dolphins after the Vikings, so forgive me. That would obviously preclude two games against the Bears, road trips to Green Bay and Minnesota, but they have a little bit of a runway to get right, and we'll see if they do. Fox Sports Radio, Aaron Torres, Jason Martin. We are live, closing in on 1 a.m. Eastern. We'll come back to Sager with his extended update, as always. Cannot wait to hear what he had to say about a busy day in the world of sports. Fox Sports Radio.
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17: 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The Giants are coming off a big win in head coach John Harbaugh's debut. 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
19: They said, quote, "It does not have the authority to overturn the result of Western Michigan's controversial loss to Michigan." The committee, however, also said instant replay protocols, quote, "were not followed by the Big Ten," and that had the protocols been followed, quote, "the outcome of the game would have been different." Why have an oversight committee if you don't have any power? Right? I don't understand this. This is really, really simple. You added 1 second. You shouldn't. Take away the 1 second. You take away the one play, and we know the result. That's it. This is the one case where you can say with absolute certainty, we added a second, shouldn't have been there. They shouldn't have gotten another play. We made a mistake. We can change. We can correct a mistake, but you're not going to. By choice. But tell me why you can't do this. What is the oversight committee? Is that where you go, hey, you know what? Man, did we make a mistake, but there's nothing we can do. It's like, let's say you turned in a project And the teacher said, no, you turned it in too late. I'm sorry. I'm going to have to give you an F. And then you find out.
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16: Is it too soon to eliminate the Lions from contender status after two games? So as of this moment, it is absolutely not too soon. They're porked. The eyeball test, the hearing test is ugly with a capital U. You cannot take this team seriously. You can't. Two games in and the Motor City assembly line has produced a lemon. You won't get a lemon. They got a lemon. And unfortunately, I don't believe there's a recall available. Like, what are you going to do? They said the offensive line had guys out. We took the Bills, and the main reason we took the Bills is because the offensive line was a problem, and it took the Lions about half the game to figure things out, and by then they were playing catch-up, and they never did catch-up. They had some mustard and whatnot.
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19: 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So Josh threw for three scores. He rushed for two more. 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
0: 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Air Torres, Jason Martin. We are live, 1:49 Eastern Time, Fox Sports Radio Studios. Let's get it right over to the news desk. Steve DeSager with his extended update. DeSager, sir, take it away.
1: College football, because we had eight late games, one of which is final. App State did hold on to beat Charlotte 26-21. It's halftime at the Rose Bowl, UCLA ahead of Purdue 24-21. Halftime at Oregon State, 35-3, the home team leads Montana. Halftime on FS1, Fresno State up 6-3 at San Jose State. At Boise State, South Dakota has come back to tie up the Broncos 24-all, 10.5 minutes to go. To the fourth quarter in Southern California, James Madison leads at San Diego State 19-7, and Arizona late third is leading at home against Northern Illinois 35-10. North Dakota State leads in the third at Sacramento State 28-3. Among the top 10, number one Texas, a 30-7 winner against UT San Antonio. UTSA with 8 punts, 9 first downs tonight, 12 penalties as well. Texas plays at Tennessee next Saturday. The Vols at home beat Kennesaw State 42-9 tonight. Number two Georgia won 45-17 at Arkansas. Georgia led in the fourth quarter 38-3. Arkansas as a team today, 20 carries, just 17 yards rushing. That included 3 sacks, 1 fumble for them as well. Next Saturday, Georgia hosts Oklahoma. The Sooners ranked 24th this week. Well, they barely got by New Mexico in Norman.
3: Can I jump in on that really quick?
1: Mm-hmm.
3: Just saw a quote. So we talked about the offense yesterday, and I know you were going to get to it, DeSager. I haven't heard the audio, but from a reporter in Oklahoma, I asked Brent Venables about his confidence in offensive coordinator Ben Arbuckle moving forward. Quote, I'm not going to talk about confidence. He's our offensive coordinator, but we have to be better. Not exactly a vote of confidence
2: Not a ringing endorsement, is it?
1: Yeah, I think the word confidence should just not be used there.
3: Good thing they do go to Georgia next week. So
1: 14-6 over New Mexico, the final. Oklahoma is a team, 32 carries, 61 yards rushing, 3 turnovers. The Sooner defense did have 6 sacks. At a third-ranked Notre Dame, the Irish beat Michigan State 27-10 tonight. Micah Gilbert, 8 catches, 170 yards. At number 4, Indiana today, Hoosiers led Western Kentucky late first half, just 7-0. Indiana 38-0, the final. This Friday night on Fox TV, Indiana hosts Northwestern. Northwestern was in action this evening, and how did they do? Well, okay, thank you. Northwestern at home beat up Colorado 41-7. TCU at home was only leading Arkansas State 14-7 in the third, 31-7 TCU the final. Boston College at home held on to defeat Maine 22-16. Cal was hosting Wagner. California was up 39-7 at the half, 49-7 Bears the final. Duke at home ripped Stanford 35-7. Virginia Tech won at Maryland 35-26. UConn with a win at Southern Miss 48-20.
3: Yes, sir.
1: Mississippi State won at South Carolina 41-34. Florida won its game at Auburn 44-39. And you did have the Ole Miss home win against LSU 32-24. Trinidad Chambliss, 3 total touchdowns, 1 interception. He finished with 363 yards passing. Ole Miss had led at the half, dominated the first half, led 24-7 at the break. LSU finally tied it early in the fourth quarter, but trailing late, LSU threw an interception in the end zone with a minute left. Number 6, Ohio State, 59-3 over Kent State, which had 6 first downs, 8 punts, and 13 penalties worth 100 yards. Kent State with only 63 yards passing, 3 turnovers. Next Saturday on Fox TV at noon Eastern, it'll be Illinois at Ohio State. Kentucky won at number 9, Texas A&M. We heard the Kentucky coach earlier. 31-21 the final. Kentucky outscored them in the third quarter, 21-0. That put the lead at 28-7 at the time. Texas A&M's at LSU next Saturday night. And rounding out the top 10, number 10 Alabama, in a game that had a weather delay at the start and another before halftime. Bama beat Florida State 50-36. Did you know that the Florida State Seminoles on the road over the last 2 years have a record of 0-10? Back to you.
3: I only know that because I actually heard them say it on the broadcast. 10th straight road loss.
1: Wow. Not being a Seminole fan, traveling to those 10, can you imagine? When do you stop at this point?
3: Probably about 8 games ago. 8 road games
1: probably,
3: ago.
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13: Until that happens, I guess it's going to be the same situation. 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
14: 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He's in his 5th year in Cleveland. He's been able to start 20 games. 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How many times he's thrown for 300 yards? 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
24: In 2 games, Josh Allen has now totaled 9 touchdowns. Josh Allen has had a number of incredible seasons, MVP seasons over the course of his career. What I've seen so far, this might wind up being his best, and that's bleeping scary. I mean, really, 9 touchdowns through 2 weeks. This is what it is for the guy. Like, this looks like it's going to be his best season in the NFL yet. And I mean, he has had MVP seasons. He has had incredible seasons. He has had in the middle of a Hall of Fame career. At the age of 30, this is going to wind up being his best season. He's had years with 35 touchdowns, 37 touchdowns. He's done everything. This looks like Josh Allen at his peak.
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1: In late night college football, Boise State has just scored to retake the lead on South Dakota 31-24, about 6 minutes to go. Just starting the second half at the Rose Bowl, UCLA over Purdue 24-21. James Madison has scored again, now up 26-7 at San Diego State early in the fourth. The top 10 matchup was at Ole Miss. Mississippi beat LSU 32-24. Kentucky was a winner at number 9, Texas A&M 31-21. 10th-ranked Alabama beat Florida State in a comeback 50-36. USC won at Rutgers 42-35. Louisville over SMU in a top 25 matchup 41-31. Oklahoma at home only beat New Mexico 14-6. NASCAR win at Bristol tonight for Joey Logano. Kyle Larson finished second. In baseball, the Padres in 10 innings beat Miami 7-6. Arizona homer in the 9th to beat the Yankees. I'm Steve Besager.
0: This is Fox Sports Late Night. And we never stop the party. 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
2: 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We are live. Yes, we are live, 1 a.m. Eastern Time here in the Fox Sports Radio Studios. Taking you up till 2 a.m. Eastern Time, where I believe Mike Harmon is the one following us. Mike is crushing as always, so excited to hear what Mike has to say about a busy Saturday in college football. And I know Mike's going to have everything you need for a busy week two in the National Football League. And of course, Mike, our fantasy expert. So I know he's going to do some fantasy stuff that you're going to have to pay attention to. So anyway, Mike Harmon, as always, coming up at 2 a.m. Eastern following us. J-Mart, let's get to the story of the day, the story of Saturday. You know, maybe the story of the week in college, not maybe the story of the week, maybe the story of the year is what I meant to say in college football. And it was in Oxford, Mississippi. It was Ole Miss LSU. Of course, Ole Miss is where Lane Kiffin was. Of course, Ole Miss is where Lane Kiffin left. And of course, Ole Miss is where Lane Kiffin returned to on Saturday for the first time as LSU head coach. Fun game. Ole Miss jumped out to a 24-7 halftime lead. Trinidad Chambliss was absolutely unbelievable, especially in the first half. To their credit, LSU did rally with 17 unanswered points, I should say, in the second half. Tied it up at 24. Ole Miss scores the go-ahead in what was ultimately game-winning touchdown with 6 minutes to go. They went for two to make it an 8-point game. That was the final. Sam Levitt, ball tipped in the end zone, seals the victory. J-Mart, first reaction, final reaction to LSU falling to Ole Miss and Lane Kiffin's return to Oxford.
3: First, it's just happy for Trinidad Chambliss and happy for the Ole Miss fans. It's been a rough go. I mean, obviously, they certainly made the most of it with what they were able to do in the college football playoff, even with all the drama surrounding Lane Kiffin's exit from Oxford. But just this had to be so satisfying. Like, eventually you would beat him, right? But you want to beat him the first time. He comes back to your place. And you've still got Chambliss at quarterback. You want to take advantage. You want that for Coach Golding. You want that for the program. You want that for the celebration afterwards. And yeah, I mean, you want it for the playoff race as well. And you get Chambliss and that team coming out and playing phenomenally in the first half and then taking some serious haymakers, some serious punches in the second half and still finding a way to win that game. So I think that, yeah, you can pick apart LSU. You can pick apart Sam Levitt. There are many different angles that you can take from this entire thing. But for them to, even with their atmosphere being on their side, but they lost it in the second half, for them to find a way to still end up winning that football game, Chambliss making the play, getting into the end zone with his feet, Golding, you know, going for two, which we didn't understand, but based on just kind of the explanation that I researched and found earlier in the show. It just looks like he knew Lane Kiffin just like Lane knew him from their time together, and he knew that Lane was likely to go for two, so he didn't want to leave that for Lane to win the game on a two-point conversion. He wanted to go ahead and try to, you know, at least make it to where that was going to be a tie situation. They're able to get it done. They go up eight, and they end up winning by eight. So I think it's just a great night for Ole Miss. It's a good night for college football because that game ended up being a lot more than we thought it was going to be when it went to the intermission at halftime.
1: So, by the way, I am seeing now on social media, and I did go back and listen to a little Lane Kiffin's press conference during the break. He did, in fact, say this. So after the game, we played it earlier. We don't have to play it again. He was complimentary of the crowd, complimentary of the environment, whatever. He then later in his press conference did reference the fact that it was full. It was full before the game started, and it was loud, saying, quote, "I guess I had to leave to get these fans to do that, so I guess you're welcome, J-Mark."
3: Ouch. That's just, I mean, they were loud while he was the coach. Like, that, again, that's Lane. That's Lane, and it gives us something to talk about for 30 seconds or whatever like that, but that's just lowbrow, but that's the kind of stuff he does. He needles. He's a great personality.
1: Tell everyone what you saw in the beginning of the game, because I thought that was peak Lane Kiffin as well.
3: Yeah, at the beginning of the game, so we were all expecting that big moment of boos. How long was it going to last? How many shots of the crowd were we going to get from ESPN and the television coverage and Skycam and all that? Were they going to have to knock off the audio entirely because of some chant that was coming through that might not have been okay for broadcast television, all that kind of stuff? Well, I noticed as Lane and LSU ran on the field after the national anthem, there were no boos. There were kind of a lot of cheers. And I didn't really understand it at first until you realize that Lane began walking and began running onto the field with his team at the exact moment that Ole Miss did the same from their side. So this thing was timed by LSU, and this has got Lane Kiffin's fingerprints written all over it. The boost didn't come because they were cheering Ole Miss onto the field, and so that big-time moment, he robbed that crowd of the ability to actually do that to him. Not to mention, there's also video floating around, if you have not seen this, Aaron, before, like during warm-ups,
1: running back
3: when they
1: coach.
3: Were going back into the tunnel. He took a ball and just chucked it into the recruiting section of Ole Miss right before he walked into the tunnel. So, I mean, Lane's going to Lane. There's no question about that.
1: Well, I don't know if you saw this, but the LSU running backs coach, Kevin Smith is his name, walked right over to the student section and yelled, quote, "The best running backs to ever come through here are because of me." So, you know, the apple doesn't fall far from the tree on this coaching staff, because it's like, you know, listen.
3: Come on, Silent Bob.
1: Listen, I understand. So, listen, two things can be true. It is good for college football to have a villain. Well, three things are true in this case. It's good for college football to have a villain. Lane Kiffin and this coaching staff are certainly playing it up. And maybe I'm the one that's the sucker that's falling for it. Because it's just so petty. I find it to be petty and lame. And don't get me wrong, I like some good trash talking here and there. Like, I'm not, but it's just, and this, again, we've talked about it so many times. This is Lane Kiffin. This is what having Lane Kiffin as your head coach is. There's always little jabs on the way out. There's always little this. You know, the team that wins never really gets full credit. It's always
3: imagine
1: somebody.
3: Imagine if we had pro players.
1: Imagine if we had pro players. Imagine if, it's just, you know, and,
3: it's,
1: you know.
3: It's antics, man. It's antics. It's theatrics. It's everything that he doesn't need. Like I said, the great pro wrestling heels during my time, if I ever booked a good heel, my heels would always cheat, even though they could work. Even though they were great pro wrestlers that could win on the up and up, I would always have them do something underhanded. And this is not me. I mean, this is the history of the business. Great wrestlers that could win still cheat. still do things to needle you when they don't have to. Lane Kiffin is so great without all of this stuff, and he does it anyway. And it does make him a great heel. I mean, at this point, I think he makes Dan Hurley likable.
1: Well, you know, I was thinking that because I was like, listen, I my alma mater employs Dan Hurley. But first of all, I will say this. Dan Hurley's won two national championships and played for a third.
3: Agreed.
1: So there's that to it. But I was thinking that. It's like, it's hard, you know, the pot calling the kettle black a little bit. But here's the thing I'll even say about Dan Hurley, and you can tell me if you just fundamentally disagree. Is he too much on the refs? Yes. Okay, I'll say it. As a UConn alum, he's too much on the refs. Can he be flamboyant and outspoken, whatever? And I could be wrong, and maybe I'm missing something. I don't ever remember him doing anything that takes away from the other team, especially when they win. And I feel like that is a lot of what Lane Kiffin does. And again, I go back to what we talked about in hour one, his comments about the state of Mississippi. Oh, we had grandparents saying that they couldn't send their grandsons here and blah, blah, blah, blah, blah. And so Dan Hurley's not perfect. No coach is. And I do think Dan Hurley likes being the heel, but a lot of it seems to be aimed at the refs. I don't remember him really going like discrediting other teams when they beat his teams. As a matter of fact, I was at the post-game press conference after Michigan beat them, and like, he was laudatory. I think that's a word. I hope it's a word.
3: It is.
1: Okay, good. It won 11 Eastern time. My brain's fading a little bit here, but was very praiseworthy of that Michigan team. And so even a Dan Hurley, even some of the other coaches that can be a little bit bold and outspoken, I don't ever feel like they're taken away from other teams, and that is what Lane Kiffin seems to do time and time again.
3: Yeah, listen, I called you, as a matter of fact, because I was off that weekend. I called you from Knoxville because I was there for Tennessee Ole Miss, the mustard and golf ball game.
1: Who could forget?
3: And one of the reasons that happened was because Lane was being Lane. Lane was having all these dudes taking dives on the field. He's probably the one that's most known, as a matter of fact, for a lot of guys mysteriously starting to go down with cramps and weird injuries in the third and fourth quarter to stop offensive drives and stop momentum, especially when it comes from like a Josh Heupel offense or something that's high-powered. He'll slow it right down, or he did at Ole Miss. Like, this is nothing new. It's not going to stop. If LSU is his final stop as a coach, which who knows, man? I mean, he could be in the NFL in 2 years. He could be at Alabama next year. You never know with Lane Kiffin at this point. But wherever he is, this comes with it. This comes with the package. There's a whole lot to like about it. And then there's some things where it's just like you got to grit your teeth if he's your guy and ride or die with him one way or the other. And the rest of the country can hate all over it. And look, man, he is ratings. He is content. He is interest. There's a lot about him that is good from an entertainment perspective. And he's perfect for that conference. Like, him being in the SEC, you could have put him in any version of the SEC, and he would have been right up there with the most charismatic and most just insane personalities that we've ever had in that conference. But I do think this night should have been about Ole Miss, and it ends up being about Ole Miss because they won the football game.
1: Ole Miss wins the football game. Final score 32-24. Really quick, I know you mentioned it, but Ole Miss plays at Florida next week. Florida's 3-0. They just won. Do you feel like, and again, we don't know the status of Kewon Lacy, who's 1,000-yard rusher from a year ago. You believe this team's built for, you know, another very successful regular season, maybe a run into the college football playoff?
3: Yeah, look, I don't know if it's going to be as strong as it was last year when you get down to it. I don't know if this team beats Georgia again. Who knows, right? We'll find out. Luckily, we're going to be able to see what happens on the field. SEC schedule's brutal. You talk about Lacy, you know, you never know what happens from a health perspective either. But, yeah, man, I think they're built very solidly. And when you have that guy as your leader at that position, I think you've always got a chance. And if you look around college football right now, I'm not sure that I see that team that's just so far and beyond everybody else. I mean, yeah, Texas beat Ohio State. That's impressive. They've got the best roster in the country. But do I really trust Steve Sarkisian and Arch Manning in every game this year? I don't. And you look at the rest of the SEC, I kind of see the same thing. I think Georgia might be, you know, the one team that you could really say is the best in that conference right now, perhaps. But, you know, there's a lot of football to be played. I don't think that Ole Miss has any reason, or Ole Miss fans have any reason, to think that they're not built to take this thing deep, if not all the way to the championship, because of Trinidad Chambliss and what he enables for that offense. As long as the coaching is where it needs to be, Golden kind of rounds into form, and the defense is able to be pretty competent throughout the year, I think they're going to be heard from.
4: Trinidad Chambliss gives them a chance in every game. And we talked about it earlier. Listen, you know, it's not mock draft season. It's not, NFL draft projection season. I need to win a game tomorrow. Yep. I'm taking Trinidad Chambliss over everybody. You made the point earlier, Darian Mentz has been unbelievable, so it's not a slight on him or anybody else, but it's like Arch Manning, like him. Trinidad Chambliss, I take him every time. Dante Moore, same deal. CJ Carr, good, Notre Dame's 3-0, taking Trinidad Chambliss. So I think they got a shot.

0: and two, I think, will get them in this year. LSU, really quickly, because we got to get to some National Football League stuff. LSU, Lane Kiffin did say, by the way, in the postgame press conference, glad that that week's behind him. And I understand where he's coming from on that. Texas A&M at home next week. Obviously, that's a must win. They actually have a pretty manageable next few weeks. Texas A&M at home, then McNeese, then at Kentucky. We know Kentucky got the big win today, but obviously they'll be favored in that one. And then Mississippi State at home. The final four will define their season, though. Alabama, Texas, at Tennessee in November. Not sure if you have any final thoughts on LSU.
1: Just, I mean, again, you lose this early, your margin for error goes down. But that was a game that, you know, one of those two teams, they may just flip. I mean, there's not going to be a big-time drop, I would think, for either one, losing in a close ball game the way that that one played out. So, I mean, I think LSU is going to be fine. I will say I wouldn't necessarily be happy that I'm going to A&M after A&M just lost to Kentucky at home, because they are going to really need a victory. So they're going to play, they're going to be out to try and kind of erase the way that they're going to be talked about during the course of this week, and how we've already kind of talked about them during the course of this show, losing to Kentucky. And again, it sounds like we're slighting Kentucky. We're really not. I mean, Kentucky and Will Stein, who joined us in the first hour of the show, if you missed it, podcast it. But, you know, great win for them. But A&M is a team that a lot of people had penciled in to be right back in the playoff mix this year. I didn't. And I think now being validated there, all of us are, because I just don't think, I don't think they're good enough. But they are a team that's going to be very hungry for a win next week, with LSU coming off a loss and reeling a little bit, but going right there on the road to that environment. A&M, that's going to be a tough matchup for LSU.
0: Two quick thoughts on that. Obviously, A&M beating LSU at LSU was ultimately the final game of the Brian Kelly era. So ironic how it comes full circle. Lane Kiffin kind of desperately needing a win against A&M. You know, if Brian Kelly wins that game, Lane Kiffin might not be the head coach. How about this for a Saturday slate next week, J-Mart? Just in the SEC. Texas at Tennessee.
1: Yep.
0: Georgia hosting Oklahoma. Ole Miss at Florida, as I said. And as you just said, Texas A&M, LSU. It's not hyperbole. It feels like a semi-separation Saturday. Like, if Oklahoma takes a second loss, if LSU or Texas A&M, one of the two is going to take a second loss, you talk about just an uphill battle for the rest of the season. Should mention, by the way, speaking of second losses, Oregon at USC, and I think a game that's going to have a lot to do with the college football playoff pictures. So,
1: it's kind of been sporadic the last couple weeks, where you've had a couple of games, you've had a game in each window that's been watchable and good, and you're hoping is going to be good, but you haven't had like that super juicy slate. I feel like maybe we're finally getting there.
0: No doubt about it, and I will note, Big Ten today did no one any favors.
1: No, it did not.
0: Yeah, Indiana playing Western Kentucky, Penn State playing Buffalo, Ohio State playing Kent State, Michigan playing UTEP. So Big Ten kicks off in earnest next week. As mentioned, USC hosting Oregon is the signature game. Fox Sports Radio, Air Tours, Jason Mart. We are live. 1:20 Eastern Time, Fox Sports Radio Studios. We'll come back when we do. Time to play our favorite game. I don't want to overreact, but... And there's plenty to overreact to week one of the NFL. Looking ahead to week two, we'll do that next. Fox Sports Radio.
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12: 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The Giants are coming off a big win in head coach John Harbaugh's debut. 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
15: The cloudy skies are going to stick around for your Sunday with a chance for some showers. Our highs will remain below average for this time of year near 66 degrees, and northeast winds will be around 10 to 20 miles per hour. Monday is going to be a gloomy and cooler day with a high of 60. From the Kelloland Live Doppler HD Storm Center, I'm meteorologist Jalen Borsen.
16: But it would be more if we're taking a chance and hoping they will succeed and proceed. Now, this year, all the guys I just mentioned, yeah, hey, these guys are all showing another year of college football, another year showing we're better. Arch Manning already looks like he is better. The comeback against Ohio State, you know how good Moore is. Another year for him is just going to be incredibly valuable. Chambliss, again, showing you that he's one of the top three quarterbacks in all of college football. So, these guys getting this extra year, now they're legitimately going to get drafted high. There's much more tape on them. Schools, teams can be a little bit more discerning, disaking them because we need a quarterback, even though it's probably might not align with our vision. But if you pick high in the draft this year, you are really excited because you have tons of playmakers at quarterback that you can draft at the top. You're not going to have to reach for them. You're not going to have to get lucky on day two. It's not going to be, well, maybe we'll trade into the back end of the first round, hopefully get our Jackson Dart. No, the guys are going to be there. Now, the difficult part is always, well, are we going to make the right choice? Because people forget that part. Oh, look at all the quarterbacks here. No, but you got to pick the right one. You got to make sure you pick the right. Oh, yeah, yeah. Because that's where the Jets and the Browns are. They always fail. Hey, all these great quarterbacks are here. Who are we going to pick? Well, whatever we pick is going to be wrong. So
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25: 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We are live, closing in on 1:30 Eastern Time. Fox Sports Radio Studios, keeping you updated on a couple late games. The most notable one, we are still in the third quarter at the Rose Bowl. So glad I don't live by the Rose Bowl anymore, because traffic would be a nightmare getting back tonight. UCLA up 38-28 on Purdue. UCLA looking to go 3-0 on the season. Purdue 1-1 right now. Tell you what, J-Mart, we started a new segment last week, and it's time to bring it back.
17: I don't want to overreact, but...
26: What's our objective?
27: To dramatically overreact.
25: Shout out, producer Garrett.
28: Nice.
25: That was sick. J-Mart, you go first. I know you don't want to overreact, but...
28: You know, I don't want to overreact. It's only been one game. And he hasn't played yet. But I just have a feeling Aaron Donald kind of wishes he had not decided to come back.
25: Can I say something about that? Mm-hmm. Obviously I can, because that's what we're doing here. I feel like today it was like every college football game was like, I don't know if you heard, Aaron Donald is back. And it's like, I get what he once was. And I get what he can be. He is also a guy that has not played in like 4 years. Miles Garrett is hurt. And I know I'm just taking all the points you were going to make and I cut you off.
28: No, it's fine. Yeah, absolutely fine.
25: I can both understand why Rams fans are excited, but also feel like we as a football community are overplaying it a little bit. Would you agree with that?
28: Absolutely. I mean, that to me is, again, it's been time away from the game. And yeah, I'm sure he's kept himself in phenomenal shape. He was, you know, notorious for being shredded and everything else like that. But he didn't have Miles Garrett for a month at minimum after arthroscopic surgery. He is older. The league has continued going on without him. There's a lot expected of him. He was already going to walk right into the Hall of Fame. He walked off like at the high of highs. You kind of feel like... I just kind of feel like at the end of this, he's kind of just wish he had stayed at home and not done this, because it just kind of feels off for the Rams. Puka Nacua is questionable. There's just something wrong right now, sort of around the aura of that team is just, it's off. Something's not right. And so everybody's going to be watching Aaron Donald, and they need to measure their expectations, because this is not the Aaron Donald that left. Yes, he's a freak of nature, but... what is he 3-4 years away from the NFL? I think people are going to not understand that he's not the same guy anymore that he once was. And I think that's going to be the thing, is he's going to end up leaving relatively quickly, like one and done kind of scenario here, because not even because he's not good, just because he's not the level that he was. And in his own mind, that's not going to be good enough.
25: Half a second before I get to mine. Obviously, Rams hosting Giants on Monday night. Do you make anything big of the Giants beating the Cowboys on Sunday Night Football?
28: No, other than, I mean, Dallas didn't look very good. John Harbaugh's a great coach, but I'm going to need to see more. I mean, I saw flashes from the Giants last year, from Dart and Scadabo and Malik Nabers. Like, you saw some moments from the Giants. It needs to be more consistent than that. They go blitz the Rams and crush them on Monday Night Football. You know, we can start to talk about that, but it's way too early. I know we're in a segment called I Don't Want to Overreact. I refuse to overreact when it comes to the New York Giants.
25: Yeah, Jackson Dart looked good. The thing with Jackson Dart, he was actually running out of bounds, which I thought was a positive.
28: Yeah, that's a good step.
25: Given where he was. All right, I don't want to overreact. But let's stay in L.A. We talked about earlier in the show, we loved Josh Allen's performance, but really he will be defined by what he does in the postseason. I don't want to overreact, but I am done with Justin Herbert until, I don't even know. It's not even a postseason thing, because now that was just bad. And Harbaugh had never lost a regular season game, or a regular season opener, excuse me, as a head coach. The offense does not look improved under Mike McDaniel. And I know it's week one, and we're not supposed to overreact. I'm just so over Justin Herbert. I am. Show me. I don't know. Like, at some point, it can't be hypothetical. You got to do something that I care about. I'm over it.
28: Listen, man, I'm with you because, look, everybody freaked out because of a throw in a private workout that Zach Wilson made, right? And I'm not trying to compare Zach Wilson to Justin Herbert, but I'm saying, look, when you see his size and his stature and some of the balls that he throws and all this kind of stuff and his attitude, you love it. But eventually it's got to translate into wins on the field. And eventually there's not a Brandon Staley left to actually use as an excuse. And it can't just be Mike McDaniel. Eventually, if you keep bringing people in and nothing changes, there have been a wall of defense for Justin Herbert in a way that there just hasn't been for almost any quarterback that I can ever remember. Not that I'm rooting against him. I see the talent. I just don't see the wins. And that franchise either needs to come around him differently, or eventually people are going to finally start talking, even though they haven't at this point.
25: I think we're pretty much at that point. What else you got, J-Mart?
28: I don't overreact, but I actually think J.J. McCarthy's career is about over. I don't mean his Minnesota career. I mean, I don't think he's an NFL player, and I don't think he's going to have a home anywhere. And the reason why I say that is because Kevin O'Connell's a pretty smart guy. He seems to be a pretty level-headed guy, gives guys chances. You remember Josh Dobbs a few years ago, stuff like that. My man rolled out Carson Wentz and left J.J. McCarthy off the field and hasn't really been able to say anything particularly positive about J.J. McCarthy. And I'm thinking to myself, I'm not even sure if he's a backup quarterback in the NFL. I think that what we saw at Michigan was about what he was capable of. And I actually think that he's going to go down as one of the biggest, probably shouldn't have been theirs, that we've ever seen. And I hate to say that because he seems like a great young man, but that ain't going to win on Sundays. I don't know that there's going to be a market for him if and when, and it will be soon, the Vikings drop him.
25: This just plays into my theory, by the way. Everyone's just like, oh, you know, it's a total toss-up evaluating quarterbacks. And it's like, is it really? Like, go right to every bad quarterback. Okay, Zach Wilson had one good year, played against zero, you know, power four teams that season. Trey Lance played one game his final year. J.J. McCarthy literally, not figuratively, literally did not have to throw the ball in one of his biggest games. Like, I know there's an exception to every rule, but it's like, you look at the best quarterbacks in the league. Oh, Caleb Williams was the best quarterback in high school, was the best quarterback in college. Now he's awesome. Lamar Jackson won a Heisman Trophy. Patrick Mahomes put up a million points in a lot of stats, even if his team wasn't good. Like, I think this argument that, oh, like, evaluating, it's really not that hard. By the way, I don't plan on talking about him, but Trevor Lawrence all of a sudden looks good with real coaching. Like, it's really not as hard as people make it out to be. But speaking of quarterbacks and speaking of Trevor Lawrence, Jags beat the Cleveland Browns. I don't want to overreact. Deshaun Watson is officially the least likable athlete that we have ever had. Oof. So on top of all the off-the-field stuff, which you know about, on top of him just being a terrible quarterback. This quote really ground my gears this week. He was asked about the idea of having to build up some goodwill with the fan base. Remember, of course, he got booed in the preseason in Cleveland. Of course, Cleveland is playing at home week two. He said, no, personally, I don't think I have to build anything up. I think that is all for the media. I think the media has this expectation that I'm supposed to throw for 400 yards and 5 touchdowns every week. So until that happens, I guess it's going to be the same situation. Listen, let's put aside all of the off-the-field ick and grossness, okay? Deshaun Watson signed the biggest contract in NFL history at the time. 5 years, $230 million, fully guaranteed. So yes, we do expect you to be awesome all the time because you, by definition, were at one point the highest paid quarterback in the league. J-Mart, we got to get to DeSager, but any thoughts on Deshaun Watson? God forbid we expect him to play like an elite quarterback when he is paid, like an elite quarterback.
28: As I was listening to you reciting that quote again, I just kind of put my head down. I have both my thumbs over my eyes right now. Gladly, you know, there's a headset mic, so I don't actually have to hold anything. But I feel like my eyes are bleeding. Like, it's just the level of just tone deafness. It's like, no, man, you're just not good. Matter of fact, you're absolutely awful. And I'm not sure why we're still backing you if we're in Cleveland anymore. And they're still saying, oh, no, you can't put it all on Deshaun. Yeah, the team was terrible, but Deshaun's the reason, the biggest reason why they're terrible. Until you get the poison out, you can't drink the water. And that's where we are right now.
25: That was, I don't want to overreact, but thank you to producer Garrett for getting that background
28: music. Matt LaFleur, we ran out of time.
25: Oh, Matt LaFleur, you're saved for another week. Beat the Jets. Or we might actually open with Matt LaFleur next week with all those great college football games. Matt LaFleur, you're saved. Maybe. Maybe we'll talk about him in the final segment. You know what we're going to talk about right now? What's trending with Steve DeSager?
0: Let's update the late-night college football. UCLA's home game is late third quarter. Bruins lead Purdue now 38-31. Arizona has just beaten Northern Illinois 42-17. Boise State, with two touchdowns in the fourth quarter, defeated South Dakota 38-24. On FS1, late in the third, Fresno State still leads at San Jose State 13-3. Starting the fourth quarter, Oregon State 42-10 over Montana. James Madison still leads, about a minute to go at San Diego State, 26-13. And 4 minutes left, North Dakota State up 31-10 at Sacramento State. I don't know if you saw 12th-ranked USC today winning at Rutgers. 42-35 was the final. Yet again, defense a question mark for a Lincoln Riley team. Rutgers scored touchdowns on three of its last four drives. It was stopped on a 4th-and-1 early fourth quarter, but each team had about 460 yards. USC's going to be hosting Oregon next Saturday night. USC in the Lincoln Riley era, if they can just hold the opponent to 20 points or less, are literally undefeated 43-0. But most of their opponents are scoring over 25. Even Rutgers had 35 today against USC.
25: I believe the stat, by the way, I don't believe USC has covered the point spread in a game outside of the LA Coliseum, or maybe not outside of the Western time zone since Lincoln Riley got the job.
0: And since they've joined the Big Ten, it's one problem after another in the Eastern time zone, but this was at least a W. Easy wins in the top 10 for Texas, Georgia, and Ohio State. Ole Miss beat LSU in their top 10 matchup, 32-24. LSU threw an interception in the end zone with a minute left. Kentucky won at number 9, Texas A&M 31-21. 10th ranked Alabama in a game with two weather delays beat Florida State 50-36, even though Bama trailed 21-6 late in the first half. It was also Louisville hosting a top 25 matchup with SMU, beating the SMU Mustangs 41-31 with two touchdowns in about the last 10 minutes. Oklahoma 14-6 over New Mexico, and Vanderbilt recovered a fumble in the end zone on the final play to win 35-31 over NC State. There was a game in London to start the day on FS1. Arizona State defeated Kansas 24-17. NASCAR win at Bristol tonight for Joey Logano. Baseball's regular regular season ends in a week. The Padres won in 10 innings tonight over Miami. Arizona homered in the ninth to beat the Yankees. Tampa Bay got a run in the ninth to edge Boston. Cleveland sent the A's to a fifth straight loss. Cleveland still a game up on the White Sox in the AL Central. White Sox beat Detroit 3-1. Texas is alone in first in the AL West, game up on Houston. Texas won, Houston lost. And also we had the Dodgers beating San Francisco 10-4. L.A. Rams wide receiver Puka Nacua missed practice again with the groin injury. He's questionable for Monday. Ravens wide receiver Zay Flowers out this weekend, hamstring injury. Steelers wide receiver Michael Pittman is out with a foot injury. Jets rookie wide receiver Omar Cooper was placed on IR with a sprained ankle. Washington wide receiver Stephon Diggs was fined about $15,000 for his celebration with the goalpost last weekend. The Vikings will start quarterback Carson Wentz Sunday. Quarterback Cooper Rush is going to start again for the Falcons. Quarterback Joe Burrow practiced fully for the Bengals Friday, will play after back tightness, but Texans wide receiver Nico Collins is out with a hamstring injury. Raiders tight end Brock Bowers doubtful with a knee injury. Back to you.
25: Thank you very much, Steve DeSager. DeSager will be back tomorrow with Arnie Spanier, Chris Plank, and of course the early show, Ephraim Salam and Mark Willard. Fox Sports Radio, Aaron Torres, Jason Martin. One segment left. We will come back, tell you about the most improbable win or loss, depending on how you look at it, from the world of college football on Saturday. 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
6: As the Browns quarterback this many years in. And so he spoke with the media yesterday about sort of what those expectations should be, and it sounded like this.
32: I think personally, I think all that is for the media. I mean, I think the media has this expectation that I'm supposed to throw 400 yards and 5 touchdowns every week. So until that happens, I guess it's going to be the same situation. So again, my job is to make sure I'm operating well so we can try to get a win and keep moving forward.
6: All right, so
33: that'll be $10.
6: What do you mean? What's going to be $10? You're popping him 10?
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6: He's got 20 touchdowns with the Browns.
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6: He's been there, I mean, since we've been doing the show. He's like, this is year 5.
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2: 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I've seen Derrick Henry and the Ravens defense carry Lamar to wins. I've seen Spags and that defense carry Mahomes to a Super Bowl. John Elway had a great defense in Terrell Davis. That's when he really started winning. Josh Allen, size, athleticism, arm, all best in class. Since he entered the league, he has 308 touchdowns. Easily the most. He has already got 9 through 2 weeks. But Colin, they have James Cook. Yeah, he's good. Since James Cook, running back, arrived in Buffalo, since that time, Josh Allen has 20 more rushing touchdowns than James Cook. James Cook's got 42 touchdowns since he arrived. Josh has 4 seasons with that many or more. It's a totally different class.
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0: 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We are live, 149 Eastern Time, Fox Sports Radio Studios. Mike Harmon follows us. Mike, best in the business on all things fantasy, so you're going to want to lock in for not only his fantasy segments, but of course his thoughts on a busy Saturday in the college football world, and of course a busy NFL Sunday coming up. 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If you missed it, Kentucky coach Will Stein joined us off of a top 10 win in College Station. And, of course, a lot on LSU falling at Ole Miss, plus a look ahead to Sunday. All you got to do, search Fox Sports Radio Weekends, wherever you get your podcast, right after the show. 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You'll find today's show posted after we get off air. J-Mark, we've talked about a lot of different things in the world of college football. One game we have not talked about. Vanderbilt and NC State. Okay?
28: You know what? You know I went there for a couple of years.
0: Yeah. Tough times for NC State. When I say tough times, I mean like the last 50 years. For people who did not see the end of this game, so Vanderbilt actually trailed quite a bit. They rallied, but here was the situation. Late in the game, Vanderbilt was trailing against NC State.
28: Very late.
0: Yes. Well, I take that back. Let me even set this up better than I was. Okay, so the score was 31-28. NC State
25: has the ball. Literally less than 10 seconds left. All NC State has to do, now they're deep in their own territory, they're actually in their own end zone. But again, they're up three.
28: 6 seconds left.
25: 6 seconds left. All they have to do is successfully snap the ball, fall on the ball, which is a safety, but they were up three. All they have to do is fall on the ball. The game is essentially over. This is what happened.
3: Snap back to Bailey, rolls out to the right, and he's back and does take the safety. And the ball comes free.
8: Goodness.
3: No, did the ball come free? Bailey lost the ball in the end zone, and they say it's a touchdown. They say it's a touchdown. That's unbelievable. Bailey on the rollout lost the ball.
25: That was the NC State Radio Network. CJ Bailey, NC State quarterback, fumbles the ball in the end zone as time expires. It is recovered by Vanderbilt to win 35-31. All CJ Bailey, and I know he's a college kid, and we don't, all he had to do, catch the ball, fall down.
28: Well, not immediately. He had to catch it and stay on his feet long enough to get to zeros.
25: Here's the thing. Worst case scenario, you take the safety with 4 or 5 seconds left. It's a free kick. They still need a miracle to win the game. The one thing you could not do was fumble the ball in the end zone, which is exactly what he did.
28: I'm just wondering why it's fourth down and you've got 6 seconds left in this game. Run around, scramble for a second, and then just chuck the football.
25: That's what I was going to say.
28: Throw it out of bounds. Like, don't throw it in bounds, like a punt or something like that. That they didn't want to punt the ball because they were afraid of a block kick and losing it that way. So that was what Dave Doran said afterwards. He's like, man, I was really happy with the effort of my kids for 59 minutes and 59 seconds. It's pretty funny, quite frankly. I mean, look, we lived the rest of our lives and never see a finish like that. And we lived our entire lives to this point and never saw a finish quite like that. So just a moment in time. But yeah, like, He held on to the ball and did the one thing you couldn't do, which is like he scrambled around and he sort of went down, but they punched the ball out. If you go back and you can look at it there, I just don't know why you don't airmail that thing past your bench and we're done here. It's astonishing that they found a way to lose that game.
25: Beyond astonishing. Again, 6 seconds left. All they had to do was snap it. Even if you fall on it with 4 seconds left, you're still probably going to win. They did not. The one thing you literally could not do, fumble the ball in the end zone. You did. Even if you fumble it, kick it out of bounds. Instead, Vanderbilt recovers. J-Mart, I think that's about it for today's show. Again, everybody can download the podcast. Great weekend coming next weekend. Texas at Tennessee, Georgia, Oklahoma, LSU hosting A&M, and Oregon at USC. J-Mart, we got to get out of here. Want to thank the crew. Producer Garrett, thank you for all your help. Donovan on the boards with help from Lorena. We appreciate you both. We appreciate Steve DeSager. For my partner, Jason Martin, make sure to download the podcast. Coming up next, Mike Harmon. He's got your busy day of NFL, college football, and more. 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

0: In college football Saturday night at 8th-ranked Ole Miss, Mississippi beat number 7 LSU 32-24. LSU threw an interception in the end zone with a minute to go. Easy victories in the top 10 for Texas, Georgia, and Ohio State. Number 3 Notre Dame beat Michigan State 27-10. 4th-ranked Indiana was only ahead of Western Kentucky 7-0 late first half. Hoosiers won it 38-0. Kentucky was a winner at number 9 Texas A&M 31-21. And 10th-ranked Alabama came back to beat Florida State 50-36. USC edged Rutgers 42-35. Louisville over SMU 41-31. Oklahoma only beat New Mexico 14-6. NASCAR win at Bristol for Joey Logano. And in baseball, the Padres beat Miami in 10 innings. Arizona homered in the ninth to defeat the Yankees. Tampa Bay with a run in the ninth. Down Boston 2-1. Texas won. Houston lost. I'm Steve DeSager.
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2: 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Welcome in. Another edition, Fox Sports Late Night. Hi, I'm Mike Harmon. You hear me weeknights 7 to 11 p.m. Pacific Time alongside Jason Smith as we traverse the sporting universe. During that block tonight, we're going to do the same. Some college football react, including the one big game that, well, I got to frankly say, I might be the only guy disappointed that isn't in that locker room or that doesn't hold a degree or doesn't... live in that general area making money off of said LSU. But we'll get into that as we roll through. You know the particulars. At Swollen Dome is where you find me. 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Take us with you wherever you're going. 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Hello to all our program directors nationwide and intergalactically. 877-996-6369 is the phone number if you want to get in that way. We've got a couple of things we're going to do over the course of the night. Curious to see your reaction, right? The 0-1 teams, we traverse that. What about the surprise 1-0 teams in the NFL? What about fantasy football? We'll do that next hour. Brandon's in with us. It's Brandon and Mark making me sound so pretty here late on a Saturday night, West Coast time, early morning, East Coast. If you're kicking people out of a bar or you're being thrown out, make sure you keep taking it with you on the iHeartRadio app as you do clean up and prep for a big NFL Sunday. Well, we have to start where you would expect, right? A lot of oxygen breathed into this matchup all week long. Lane Kiffin, gamesmanship. Lane Kiffin, villainy. You've heard all the allusions. I think on the network and across sports media, we've referenced every one of our favorite WWF, WWE, AEW, WCW, AWA. You want to keep going down, World Class Championship Wrestling. Whatever you watched as a kid, or maybe you still watch as an adult, but you don't admit it because you feel like you might be shamed by your haughty-taughty friend group. Don't worry, you've got a place with us here. But we all did it. Big Scott Hall, Razor Ramon. You've got the NWO left and right. You've got Bret the Hitman Hart, Rowdy Roddy Piper, whoever it is. You thought about it and you equated what Lane Kiffin is to college football to villainy in its highest form. Maybe a film. Maybe one of your favorite movie villains along the way. So when we set this game up, I wouldn't blame you if you stopped watching it. Because at halftime, I got to say, I started looking at movie showtimes. Okay, no, I didn't. I was still watching my Northwestern squad that was putting the finishing touches on beating the hell out of Colorado. But we'll get to that game a little bit later on because Coach Dion was none too pleased by his team's effort by the lake. But it was a game of, well, really, Ole Miss domination for the first half. And on the comeback trail, we finally got things cooking for LSU to where they were able to bring it back to a tie. And suddenly there we are at 24-24. Everybody's looking around. you look at the stunned silence. I don't know that I could have gotten better accompaniment if I was laying down for a nap than what that crowd sounded like. I'll allude to something in the Colorado pregame that matched that a little bit later. But you had the stunned faces in the crowd. This is one of my favorite montages. Whenever you get to one of those, you know, you add your Simon and Garfunkel, little "Hello, darkness, my old friend." They're like, it's all going away. All the feel good, all the buildup. We're beating the hell out of the villain who came back, who left us in the middle of a playoff chase. And all of a sudden, it's 24-24. We got ourselves a ball game. How will they respond? Chambliss, who is unbelievable on the balance of the night, but he threw that pick. And they're like, wait, what happened? What happened? We get to 24-24. How do they respond? And Ole Miss puts on a drive. They put on a drive to get the touchdown, and then they go for two. Well, now we got 32-24. A lot of questioning of why the two. Lane Kiffin, historically very aggressive in those types of calls. So perhaps, you know, there was a little bit to that in terms of the decision-making process. But in the moment, you're able to draw them offsides twice, get a little bit closer, get a little bit closer. We can all do fractions, right? Half, half. And then it becomes a, all right, what are you going to do? Well, they're able to pound it in, get the two-point conversion, and ultimately secure victory.

0: And if we have the final play, if we have the final play that matters, which is the interception from Mr. Levitt, let's hear that.
1: Rebels are showing pressure. Now backing up a bit. They bring it. Levitt. Batted in the air. And intercepted. And Ole Miss is going to get their revenge.
0: There you go. ABC TV on the call. It went off a helmet. Right? Threw it straight in the helmet. Now, did he have the man flashing open in the back of the end zone? It's like getting to the center of the Tootsie Roll Pop. A one, a two, the world will never know. And you know what's funny? That commercial's as old as I am, maybe even older, and I've now seen it on late night TV when I can't sleep the last three nights. It's almost like everything old is new again. Well, just like me. I'm reborn like the Phoenix here on Saturday night into Sunday morning with you. But Levitt struggled early. All of the gamesmanship, everything that went on over the course of the week, it blew up in Lane Kiffin's face until those final minutes, until hope came alive. And all of a sudden, LSU fans getting chesty in the timelines, getting chesty all across the media world until the final score, because Chambliss had the answer. Chambliss found a way to lead this team back in, finishes with a monster game when you look at the overall totals. If only he was playing for your fantasy squad. Maybe you had him in college fantasy. Maybe you had your big day. But for Trinidad Chambliss, you know, the guy that Lane Kiffin used to coach, fought to keep him eligible, thinking maybe he'd show up at LSU. No, Chambliss, 363, two touchdowns and one via the air. Nine carries, including a couple of those really exaggerated kneel downs. Hey, look at this. I'm doing lunges. Nine carries, 2 yards, but he did have the rushing touchdown to secure the win. Levitt finished 16 of 27, 158, 1-1. Did have a rushing touchdown, did scramble for 63 yards. That's all fun and good. For me, and I said this off the top, and I firmly sit right here, for the state of college football. Now, does this eliminate them from anything? No. Conference game, big game, loss, whatever. But it kills some of the narrative because he didn't get to go back to Ole Miss and triumph. Again, alluding to the WWE. Again, pick your favorite villain, right? Vanquishes a village and stands there, sword in hand, like the Highlander. There can be only one. See, I brought up the Kurgan there too, so, you know, we could get into SpongeBob and Shawshank a little bit later. Maybe we do that. Maybe we do a medal stand, a Clancy Brown's favorite hits, whatever the case may be. I wanted that moment just because it was going to make everybody in around college football and all pundits lose their mind, whereas I lean in for it because we want storylines early in a season, right? And that's one of the storylines that breaks through everything, right? Regionally, you have your team in cities across America. If you're a fan of a squad, shout it out at Swollen Dome. Let us know who you're backing, who gave you a big performance on a Saturday, who let you down. This is a place to vent. I'm here. I'm like the bartender, except I got a giant mug of coffee with the Fox Sports Radio logo on it. Non-alcoholic all the way. I'm here for you, though. I'm Sam Malone, right? Sobriety, I'm here. Tell me what is ailing you. Or what's got you hyped and closing out bars tonight here on a Saturday into a Sunday morning. But the Lane Kiffin story was one that every wrinkle got people outraged when Levitt showed up on the injury report. Now, I'll give you the real reason there should be some concern and anger and he should be strongly admonished, while at the same time going, well, I kind of like it. Is as soon as he put him as doubtful, which nobody ever believed it, but there was a move in the marketplace. There was a move off of the key number of 3 in terms of the point spread, which got down all the way to 1 for a brief period of time, which means there are a bunch of transactions and monies that went along. Now, obviously, Ole Miss ends up winning, though it doesn't matter in the end game, right? And they win by 8. But I guess if you teased it and you did some of those other things, you had that. But you get my point, is that it was enough to where if this becomes a field goal game, suddenly you know, late field goal tries, etc. We've got ourselves some intrigue. But in terms of the actual gamesmanship, if there's no rule in place, and even then, we've seen how useless a lot of the committees and decision makers and arbiters of what's right, wrong, and fair, how they fail you time and time again in the college football world. But until they change the rule and you can't play this game, why wouldn't you? Right? For the NFL, we argued for all those years of like, yeah, the injury report. What does it really mean? And it was really only out there for the gambling community. If you're going to say it was about the sanctity of competition, I laugh at you. Right? I mean, why do they not then have public practices and whatever else, right? Then it's like, all right, just beat us. Line up 11 on 11, right? It's the idea of you play, prepare for the best and see what happens. Right? All of that to go down with your all 22. So for Lane Kiffin, I like the move on one hand, but there's also that greasy feeling with it when it comes time to point spreads and everything else. But in the end, it didn't matter. Ole Miss was the better team in the first half. They got most of the second. But when they needed to, Chambliss led them on that huge drive, the huge response. And once again, crowd gets into it. Crowd gets raucous. You heard the attempt of Fowler to shout over the crowd on that big possession, on that big fourth down try. From Levitt into the end zone that ends up hitting the defensive lineman in the helmet. But when you get down to it on that final drive, you're looking at a 13 play, 75 yard drive that took up 5 minutes. The 14 play, 5 minute drive that LSU in response, and they almost matched him, right? We were coming down to the glorious stuff. I know Aaron and Jason, as they were breaking it down, they were hoping against hope. We were going to get chaos, overtime, and all of that, and the fantastic finish. Instead, you get the interception, which is just a glorious end, right? Couple of kneel downs, and away we go. 32-24, your final. Battle of two top 10 teams, LSU 7, Ole Miss 8. And now the Rebels with that quarterback. That was the game, you know, we talked about it a lot, Smith and I, over the course of the week. We both picked Ole Miss because of Chambliss. And boy, did he not disappoint, right? He gave you everything you wanted. You want to look at your Heisman odds coming out of Saturday's game. You're going to see his name in big, bold letters right next to Mensah and some of the other heavyweights. We're just getting warmed up. That is game one. Because we got to go back to the other game. Because it does come back to the point spread for a decision that was made. Yes, it's college football. What can I be talking about? It's 1 second. 1 second. Is the oversight committee going to do nothing again? Well, they can't on this case. Or can they? We'll talk about it as we continue. We're just getting warmed up. Fox Sports Late Night with me, Mike Harmon, here from the Fox Sports Radio studios. Take us with you again on the iHeartRadio app. All of those stations nationwide. 877-99-ON-FOX is the number. 877-996-6369. Catch me over at Swollen Dome. We're just getting warmed up. Grab a cup of coffee. Grab a cup of your favorite. And sit a spell, shall you? Tell you? We're going to have a nice fireside chat.
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6: Ryan Radke here from Sunday Night Football on Westwood One. 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Now they're back under the lights to take on the 0-1 Colts. Mike Golic and I have the call. It's the Colts at the Chiefs coming up on Sunday Night Football.
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9: The cool weather is going to continue for your Sunday as highs get to around 66 degrees with northeast winds at 10 to 20 miles per hour. Our skies will be cloudy as well with a chance for showers. More rain chances are in store for Monday and highs will be below average near 60. From the Kelloland Live Doppler HD Storm Center, I'm meteorologist Jalen Borsen.
10: What were you trying to say, Taylor?
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11: Relevant.
10: Okay.
11: Relevant. Before Dan Campbell, they had 5 winning seasons in 20 years.
10: Right.
11: Since Dan Campbell, they've had 4 winning seasons in his five seasons. This is his 6th season.
10: Right.
11: If you fire Dan Campbell, if you're Detroit,
10: yes.
11: Which is why I don't think his seat's even lukewarm yet. If you fire him, you have to be 100% sure that Dan Campbell is the reason why you're not winning games.
12: See, every single win that Chicago has with Ben Johnson,
10: yeah.
12: And every time that Caleb Williams looks like the quarterback Stu Gatz thinks he is,
10: yes.
12: It's a mark against Dan Campbell.
10: Right.
12: Because everybody seems to think that it wasn't Dan Campbell. Yeah, sure, he was the head coach and he was the face, but it was Ben Johnson that really brought that Lions team from the dreck it was to what it became at its height.
10: And Aaron Glenn too, right? Who's now with the Jets. I mean,
12: I refuse to give him any credit. No, absolutely not.
10: I'm sorry.
11: But the Lions last.
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0: Welcome back in Fox Sports Radio, Fox Sports Late Night. Hi, I'm Mike Harmon. Thanks. We're just getting warmed up. Thanks for coming in, hanging out with us, however you're, wherever you're listening. We appreciate you being part of the extended family. We've still got some college football on the gridiron late night here as UCLA and Purdue are getting after it. We had some Fresno State action still going on. So, you know, we love chaos late night. It's not quite Pac-12 after dark on a Friday into Saturday, but we'll take it. Live sporting events, always the best. I'm sure there's something overseas that'll be kicking off or starting any minute. So we'll keep an eye on that. But we started with the LSU-Ole Miss game, right? That's the headliner. Obviously, we had a huge win. Kentucky, as they get a top 10 win over Texas A&M. But there's another game that stood out because of the dramatic fashion in which it ended. NC State leading most of this game, right? 14-0 after the first quarter. They are rolling. They're rolling along. Until, well, the final play. So let's hear it from the losing side.
1: Snap back to Bailey, rolls out to the right, and he's back and does take the safety. And the ball comes free. No, did the ball come free? Bailey lost the ball in the end zone, and they say it's a touchdown. They say it's a touchdown. That's unbelievable. Bailey on the rollout lost the ball.
0: So on the rollout, Bailey, CJ Bailey, 25 of 37 on the day, 275, three touchdowns, a pick, and a fumble on the final play, right? Take the safety. 31-30. Succeed and proceed, right? There's the kick done. Here's the thing. They score, right? Now it's 34-31. They put 1 second back on the clock. I don't know how. I've watched it a million times. I don't know if there's a secret clock that needs to be looked at once again. Hi, Oversight Committee. Get that stationery ready for another look-see. 35-31, your final. Why does it matter? Spread was 3.5. Vanderbilt. Final score, 35-31. On a play where you're like, okay, take the safety, okay. Do a just quick tush-push kind of play to get a half a yard. Throw the ball as far and as high as you possibly can, like you used to do in the street, yelling, punt, check, and then you ran someone into an Oldsmobile. You're all thinking about it. If you grew up like me on the south side of Chicago, you know that well. Might have been a Cadillac. Might have been a Nova. I don't know. Either way, the point is that this one had its dramatic moments along the way. Most of your other top 25 teams, they rolled along. USC had a little bit of a scare with the State College of New Jersey, as it used to be called. Well, still is. Rutgers. So we'll talk about it a little bit later because there's some rumor, conjecture, speculation in terms of the coaching stuff there. But one little stat that I thought was kind of funny, coming off of the dominance of Thursday night football, when we hit our rewind in the National Football League, we've already got 17 glorious games gone in the books. You know me, I celebrate all 272 of them. Well, one's in the books. 41-31, your final, the Buffalo Bills, and all the superlatives are out and about for Josh Allen. We'll get into the particulars of the game here momentarily. But what caught my eye was a graphic that showed up on TV and then showed up in my social media. Josh Allen came into the league in 2018. Very loudly, I thought he, with the proper refinement, would become not just a good, but great NFL quarterback. Had a lot of arguments about that. Long game, I think I won. Now here's the stat that really is next level. At this point in his career, following the exploits of Thursday night football, Josh Allen has accounted for more touchdowns, that's passing and rushing, than 7 NFL teams. And with a couple of them, it ain't even close. The Commanders, the Denver Broncos, the Jacksonville Jaguars. You're looking at the Raiders, the Giants, the Jets, and the Panthers, all with less. Jets, obviously, the fewest at 250. Well, I shouldn't say obviously. That's just mean. That's just mean to you Jets fans out there. But at 250, Commanders at 305, Allen's at 310. Just insanity. There'll be a quiz on this later on. But the point being that we watch it and you bust out the superlatives. And I know what we're doing already. It's the yeah buts for Josh Allen. And I think it's right to say it, right? We marvel at it week to week. We watch what he did to a depleted Detroit defense. I'm not telling any lies. They're banged up in the secondary. They were down several offensive linemen, two coming into the game, one left during it. No excuses. Next man up. You play the game and you play what's on the table. Short week. You got to come to play. You're opening a new stadium, wondering if the emotions are going to overrun either side, right? Is it the immensity and intensity going to be too much? Is it immensity or? Yeah. But you got Josh Allen, who comes out with just a remarkable stat line, right? 327, four touchdowns. He did absorb four sacks before it's all said and done. A couple of times wearing Aiden Hutchinson like a suit as he chased him around. But you look at the overall numbers. Sorry, that was the Goff stat line I started to read because we'll get to that in a second. 20 of 31, 248, three touchdowns via the air. Allen, 69 yards, two touchdowns on the ground in resplendent fashion. Now, he missed DJ Moore, who left the game with an injury, but they put up massive numbers over the course of this one. Only two sacks absorbed by Allen. Hutchinson in hot pursuit. They did a pretty good job trying to contain it. But in comeback mode, we saw Jared Goff and the Lions get off the mat to where it at least got interesting for us. Right? At least a stop here, an opportunity there. We're going to get something. But through 2 weeks, we've got the Josh Allen superlatives going into MVP consideration and all of that. But there's the yeah, but. There's the I love this. And the same thing goes for Lamar Jackson. And over here in his own little category, we heard all the talk. And Justin Herbert got a lot because of the way the Chargers performed in their opening season loss. I bring them into a nice big huddle, including Mr. Goff, because it's the, okay, this is great. And we see this. And we see these performances, but we got to see in January. Here's the problem. Today is September 19th, September 20th. That's it. This is where we're at. So we have to evaluate it for what it is now and marvel at what we're seeing because he makes it look easy. The big throws, the underneath, the orchestration of what they're putting together. And you watch Leonard on the other side defensively, strong early. Lions didn't get off the mat. You saw Dan Campbell. He was a broken man in that post game, right? That was not pretty. I mean, you're 1-1. Now, you needed everything you could to escape the Saints in week one, but you're now in a position where, okay, through 2 weeks, you know this. Your defense is going to give up points offensively. Amon-Ra St. Brown's going to do whatever he wants. That's great. Jahmyr Gibbs is going to be magnificent, and Jared Goff's going to get his, but how do you bring out the rest of it, right? Laporta scored a touchdown. Jameson Williams didn't have much of an impact at all. I know fantasy owners are waiting on that. We'll talk with Brandon Deutsch next hour in as our executive producer tonight to kind of talk about that game, but start looking ahead, all right? If you were let down by any of the principles that you played, what do you got in week two? Where do we find some diamonds in the rough to round out your lineup or maybe make that hard sit-start decision, some either-ors that we play each and every weekend here on the overnight. But when we get to it for the Bills, we watched for years, the Sean McDermott, did you hold the reins in, right? We watched as Brady was the OC, but did it become be a little more conservative, let's let the defense do its job, etc., versus, all right, just go out and wing it. Go out and put up as many points as you can. Not that that's not the objective, but you get my point. When it comes to play calling and aggressiveness, down distance, situational, clock running, etc. For Jared Goff and the Lions, you're looking at a division right now. You're 1-1. Packers lost their opener, and we'll get to them a little bit later on because there's been a lot spoken about them over the course of the week. Expectations, some hand-wringing, LaFleur, game management, all of those things. But Minnesota got a win. They beat Green Bay behind Carson Wentz in the fourth quarter comeback. Well, Chicago and Minnesota meet this week, so we'll get to watch that. We'll talk a little bit later on. Mark and I will do our Chicago couple of minutes as we talk Flores versus Johnson and whatever the hell's going on with our White Sox. He's got his Sox hat on, and I was wearing mine earlier, and then I guess I changed into my kids' school colors before I came into the studio tonight. But the point being that you're in a division where you know, all right, the Bears' defense is not going to be great. I think we could all stipulate to that as we watched it with Carolina. I think Carolina's offense is going to be better than some expect, so it's a combination. Better offense, but the Bears' defense being bad. So you're going to be able to play a couple of shootouts against them. Great. Minnesota, Flores' defense. Jordan Love played really well early. Did not play great late, right? We watched the clamps put on by what Flores and his defense can do. I can't wait to watch that game with the beloved, as we call them around the home and across the city of Chicago, to see what Caleb Williams and Ben Johnson have. Because historically, against the type of defense he's going to face, Caleb Williams has not been good. Last year it was a 56% completion rate. Yeah, I know it's not that far off of his average for the year, but the quarterback rating and all those other metrics kind of go out the window. More improvisational football. We'll see if they can play on down, distance, rhyme, reason, and off the play sheet a little more scripted and keeping to fundamentals this time around. But the point just being, Dan Campbell's kind of hitting that point that I think I equate him to Sean McDermott in the, you had this attitude, you had this culture, this way of doing business. And I've always used the line, right? I get you from A to B, but do I get a guy from B to C? And Dan Campbell, years ago when they lost to the 49ers, had that famous speech that gets brought up a lot of the, you know, this might have been our best shot. Might have been speaking it into existence, right? Because now you're looking at a myriad injuries on both sides of the football. A game here where for a good chunk of it, you were non-competitive. And then, you know, smelling salts like the Undertaker. Nod to our old wrestling love. You heard the bells and the chimes and away it went. But the point being that you start to wonder, all right, is it time to start thinking about what's next? Maybe I'm a bit premature. It's week two. I'm not calling for anybody's head. But it's the trying to figure out what you are at this point in the season, right? A lot of mirages, a lot of pretenders. The old Lovie Smith of play it by quarters. Didn't agree with a lot of the Lovie Smith era, particularly towards the end, because go back and look at the metrics. November and December in division and against quality opponents, they were, what's that word I'm looking for? The phraseology, not good. Okay, so winning 10 games and then going home and not making the playoffs, you can only trade on a Super Bowl appearance and exceptional special teams and defensive fortitude and fortuitous bounces so long. Now, have we wandered the abyss and the desert ever since? Sure. There have been a lot of moments of, all right, be careful what you wish for. No question. But for the Lions, same idea. How many years of football post Barry Sanders did you really get excited about Lions football? Last couple of years you did. Are you excited right now? If you're a Lions fan, I'd love to pick your brain. What are you feeling? 877-99 on Fox at Swollen Dome if you want to encapsulate it there. Happy to hear it there too. But it's just that idea of I love the offensive weaponry. Certainly if you drafted in fantasy, you know you're going to get your points over the course of the year. Not only because the offense was already going to be good, but the fact that the defense may not have teeth. You might need to go find some help for your secondary or, you know, do whatever you need to get guys upright and back on the field. But it's a tough watch. And for Dan Campbell, there are moments in his pressers where I don't see the same Dan Campbell that wanted to bite kneecaps, right? The guy that wanted guys to run through walls and all of that, right? And it's, we all have our ebb and flow, right? In our personal lives, in our work lives, right? You go through the motions with some things that you probably shouldn't. And that's everybody, right? Both sides of the equation. You take take things for granted. Your job, they take you for granted. You take them for granted. You show up, you go through the motions. In your relationships, you keep things moving, all right, and you do the best you can. But for Dan Campbell and the Lions, you had what was an identity for a couple of years. I don't see that same identity, right? Part of it is because David Montgomery's running the football in Houston, right? He runs angry. He's your tough yardage guy. And I love Jahmyr Gibbs. It's not a knock on him in any way, shape, or form. But you see when teams have a little bit of a shift, right? For Buffalo, it seemed a lot looser. And again, it's September. It was an opening of a stadium. But there just seems to be a little bit of a difference in terms of how they're going about their paces, at least in early September. We'll see what happens when puckering happens, the weather changes, and falling through the table hurts a little more than it does, you know, Ryan Fitzpatrick doing that for a TV bit, right? The aches and pains that come with the cold and when we start looking at the playoffs, because that's really all it is for Josh Allen at this point. Right, we expect the greatness on a week-to-week basis. We need to see it in January. Right, you want to crown him? Take the old Dennis Green line from all those years ago when they blew that game against the beloved, and he lost his mind in the post-game presser. Right, we love it in the moment, and we should. We celebrate each week, right, and then it rotates. Right, it's that next lineup, because we get to talk about it for a full week, the good, the bad, the ugly, and then we get our next game. It's not like the other sports that keep coming at us, like, that was a tough loss. Hey, next game's at 1 o'clock tomorrow. Okay, cool. We'll see you then. And even when they sign off, you don't have that same sense of despondent behavior and the, we really let that one get away. Hey, we get it back after it. We've got our ace on the mound tomorrow. Cool. In football, we got a whole week to gestate. Depending on your marketplace, boy, the calls get really loud pretty fast, don't they? Week two of your NFL season, just getting warmed up. All right, Fantasy Files will be next hour with Brandon Deutsch. Coming up next, we take a trip. We're going to talk Southside. Got a win today, but how good do I feel? How nervous am I? And what am I expecting for tomorrow? What's Mark expecting, more importantly? Because you've heard me talk for a few minutes, so we'll break the cadence. Coming up next here, it's Fox Sports Late Night at Fox Sports Radio.
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13: After the Rams rode the vomit comet and against the 49ers in Australia. So if you didn't hear about this, perhaps not. Devontae Adams warning. Issuing a warning, Devontae Adams, against drawing sweeping conclusions from one bad game, dismissing those who are making immediate judgments, Davante Adams using the F word, not that F word, he used the other F word. He called them fools, those that question the Rams. Adams himself was barely there. He caught three more passes than you and I combined for just 26 yards on six targets, all three receptions coming after halftime. And his message is rather simple. Pump the brakes. Pump the brakes now. Pump the brakes on the Rams' funeral procession. So that is a good jumping off point. Let us discuss the question, is Davante Adams right that anyone panicking over the Rams after one game is a, quote, fool, close quote. So my observations, I've got Human Resources, the Waze app, and...
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6: All right. 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
6: Can't do that.
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16: I was surprised that Mikey is not a big fan of Josh Allen. That man has 9 touchdowns through 2 games. He's on pace to score 79 touchdowns this year. He is overwhelming. That offense is overwhelming. And Detroit's in trouble because that defense is lousy.
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17: 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Josh Allen was always going to rush that first touchdown.
16: 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Well, Mikey's upset because he has James Cook on his fantasy team.
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0: Hey, welcome back in. Fox Sports Late Night. I'm Mike Harmon. Appreciate you all stopping by. We did a little bit of college football to start. A little bit of our Thursday review coming up in about 15 minutes. We'll start looking ahead to the rest of week 2, maybe some of the storylines that you missed along the way. 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Search Fox Sports Radio on YouTube. See all our best videos from all the shows. Don't stop there. Hit that thumbs up icon. Comment away. Let us know whose takes you like, whose you don't. HARMON. Nice and simple. Just search Fox Sports Radio on YouTube. Subscribe today. So sometimes there's proof that the walls have ears. So yeah, well, we were talking about something in the break, and you know, full disclosure, as you're learning more and more about me, things I talk about during the week, but maybe this is when the only time we get to have a nice warm embrace in the audio medium is to learn a little bit about me. I got 2 kids, One's at Vassar playing soccer. The other's at Boise State. Currently, I'm wearing a Boise State hat. Mark asks, what is that? What's the mascot? Like, what's the team? You go, oh, the Broncos. Again, I looked at the hat to make sure I was actually wearing the Broncos hat. And then I checked my email right quick. Hey, how would you like to buy this? The Broncos won. How would you like to buy this jersey? Boise State, 38-24. It's got the box score link and everything. That's from Fanatics. They know everything about me. And now I'm a little bit scared. So let's learn more about me. Let's talk Southside.
11: He's Mike.
13: I'm kind of a big deal.
11: That's Mark.
1: It does hurt.
11: Just a couple of guys from Southside Chicago.
3: I don't think we're cursed.
11: Living in the past, the present, and future. It's time for Mike and Mighty Mark.
0: All right, here we go. So each and every week, a couple minutes of just the temperature of what we've got going on and leaning into our fandom. 3-1 White Sox win over Detroit today, Mark. But I started watching the Guardians game, and they were doing a conga line. Like it was the Gas House Gorillas against Bugs Bunny.
1: You know, dancing should not be allowed on the field sometimes.
0: It gets a little weird. Yeah.
1: A little weird.
0: Yeah, I was watching the White Sox yesterday, and they scored the 6 runs early. Like, hey, great. And then the action's still going on. They're interviewing guys in the dugout. Well, there's like, we don't want anything. There's no champagne pops. It's like the 6th inning.
1: Not yet.
0: And they go
1: not
0: on yet. To lose the game.
1: There you go.
0: Now, they still have the tiebreaker over Cleveland, should it get to that point. But I gotta be honest. It's not just the caffeine that's making me a little bit jittery.
1: You get down to these last couple of games, and it's like, oh, please, please don't. You've been much better this season. You're not embarrassing. Please, please don't blow it in the very end. Just don't. Just do the right thing. Win a game.
0: It's the ultimate tease. Like going to a movie that, you know, for an hour and a half is fantastic, and then they can't stick the landing. And you're left looking around going, what the hell? what did I just watch? And trying to find some synopsis where someone's trying to make sense of it for you. Tell me why this fulfilled me. With this White Sox squad, it's going to be a series against the Rockies that may end up defining what was a very long and at most of the time, a very positive season.
1: The Rockies. Oh, my. Okay. Well, there you have it.
0: I don't know why you're ending with interleague play. That's a whole other thing. That's a whole other story here and down the stretch. But we've
1: now
0: got
1: we
0: that.
1: Can dance.
0: All right. Now let's go to the other. Bears-Vikings. Bears coming off 59 points. Do you wish he'd gone for 2 to score 60? And what do you expect tomorrow?
1: I'm just thankful that the offense was doing the good job, you know, scoring, doing what you're supposed to do. But as most people, well, I guess as a Bears fan, you pump the brakes because it is the Bears, and we do know what disappointment is. We're happy that they won, but, you know, there's this little dust in the air sometimes for a Bears fan. Like, you know, it was a good game, but let's not do this. It was a good game, but they didn't do this right. So we're just hoping that they can come through and just be confident, win the game, and just not be embarrassing. That's my whole point.
0: What is funny is for many a year, it has been my greatest pleasure because, let's face it, everybody loves a little bit of pain at times with our fan bases. And if you're a Bears fan, and insert your team here, if you're long-suffering, and I'm looking at you, Cleveland, I'm looking at you, Jets, I'm looking, yeah, we know misery loves company. The post-game show for the Bears is always some of the best listen that you're going to get. Because even if they play really well, they will beat the hell out of whatever they didn't like. Whatever throw was missed. It's like, you scored 59 points. Yeah, but remember on that third down play in the early in the second quarter, and they'll beat that carry that for a full hour of calls, no matter how positive it was. And I listened to some of that last Sunday, and it made me almost tear up, Mark, to where it's like, all right, football's back.
1: It's a good thing football's back.
0: Because that was it last year. It's like all these heroics down the stretch. And, you know, me being the nerd I am with Smith, it would be oftentimes going, well, I didn't like this. And I started doing it not to that exaggerated level, but
1: right,
0: it's the,
1: right,
0: you know, the, I've seen these Zachs before. I've seen improbables work to our advantage. And then you wait for the universe, the football gods, as it were,
1: you wait to for balance things to even out. You wait for all to even out.
0: Right. So that's part of the thinking. Remember, we did a bit on Liam Cohen and how he was mad he wasn't pictured alongside Caleb Williams and Ben Johnson and all those regression columns of which teams are going to slide back off a huge 2025s. But for the Bears, you look in division. We broke it down a little bit earlier when it came to the Lions and Vikings and what you're looking at with the Packers and the cannibalization within the division. But for the Bears, all of those late second heroics, maybe they won't need them if the offense is really going to click on a whole other level. I expected the next step in terms of learning, but after one game, I got to say, you pulled me to the front of the chair. I'm excited.
1: There's that thing that Chicago fans have, and you'd hope you don't use up all your points in one game.
0: You want to spread them around?
1: You want to spread all that stuff out. So just slow it down, pump the brakes, just, you know, just do your best and win the game. But just don't use up all the points now.
0: You just want to be able to spread those 21 over the rest of the year.
1: You can spread that a couple of weeks. We may need a playoff game, need a close win.
0: 4.5-point spread tomorrow, 48.5 the total. Bears at home as they get ready to build off of what was an immense Week one. Brian Flores, as I said, this is where the rubber meets the road when we talk about what he's able to do and the strings that he pulls on that defense versus Ben Johnson. Obviously, folks hoping for a little more or anything from Colston Loveland after a disappearing act in week one. We got a cool story that'll show up with him and Find Your Wins. We've got a pair for you today as we roll through. But coming up next, we're going to talk some of the big storylines and quotes that you may have missed coming out of week one, including a big-time quarterback who wore a pretty chesty shirt this offseason, who's already saying, I don't listen to those fans. Yeah, that's the way to get things rolling after week one. At Swollen Dome is where you find me. 877-99 on Fox. 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
3: L.A. Rams wide receiver Puka Nacua missed practice again Saturday with a groin injury. Ravens wide receiver Zay Flowers is out this weekend with a bad hamstring. Steelers wide receiver Michael Pittman is out with a foot injury. In college football, Ole Miss won its top 10 matchup against LSU 32-24. Kentucky was a surprise winner at number 9, Texas A&M 31-21. 10th-ranked Alabama came back to beat Florida State 50-36. Wins for USC, Louisville, and Oklahoma, which beat New Mexico 14-6. NASCAR win at Bristol for Joey Logano. Kyle Larson finished second. Baseball's regular season ends in a week. The Padres in 10 innings beat Miami 7-6. Arizona with a homer bottom of the ninth edged the Yankees 5-3. Tampa Bay with a run bottom of the ninth beat Boston 2-1. Cleveland and the White Sox each won. Texas moved into first with a win. Houston lost. I'm Steve DeSager.
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4: Greetings, welcome in. It's hour two of the program as we flipped to Sunday morning. That's right, 10 hours now till we get our kickoffs in earnest for week two of the National Football League. Plenty of NFL coming up over the next 3 hours. Brandon Deutsch, our executive producer, will talk some fantasy in 20 minutes. So if you have any lineup questions, someone that you're already looking to bail on, send it along. BSD Takes or Swollen Dome in the Twitterverse as you want to do that. We would appreciate any of your concerns in the sporting universe. We'll take those as well. But we'll do the fantasy files coming up in about 20 minutes from now. As we look at week two, it's kind of fun that you already have cities panicking and fan bases panicking. And that's what we do, right? Sky is falling radio. We watch it in all sports, but certainly football. As I alluded to last hour, you got a full week to go back and watch the Zapruder tape. Then the All 22 becomes available. And then the talking heads, ex-players, all of these folks start going through and you're listening on your local stations and the momentum starts going. I go back to the old Dante Culpepper for those of a certain age that remember him as a quarterback. He would do a thing after a big play to Randy Moss and he'd start doing the thing where he'd roll his arms, right? Old Mo is coming and then try to run downhill. But what you're talking about in the NFL is after week one, we make great predictions, right? We've got a sheet in our producer studio where we're looking at our Super Bowl teams. We're looking at maybe an MVP, something off the rails that we just think maybe a cool prediction point, right? Of here's one of your big surprises. And it's wide and it's varied. And even the Super Bowl picks, we've got a lot of teams represented therein. But it's always that question of, all right, did we fall for the banana in the tailpipe? And in week one, we came away with a couple of teams that stand at the front of it. Rams are in a whole other bucket because we still think they're good, right? We still think they'll be one of the teams left standing when we get to January. Big task Monday night against another team that went 1-0, right? That got that win, the Giants. But we tabled that for now because the better story, as my good buddy Ben Maller loves to say, is on the losing side, is in the losing locker room. Because the Dallas Cowboys, folks, I think this is where, and I got a little bit into it. I didn't go as far as my colleague Jason Smith and some others, but I'm buying the offense. I like the weaponry. I like the fact that they were bold. Look, if you decide you're not going to pay a guy, or you get into a squabble with an agent or whatever to where it doesn't work out, you move on. Obviously, Micah Parsons still has great feelings and attention to the city of Dallas, his former teammates and everything else, but you moved on and thought you were reconstructing. So when I looked at what they did in this offseason to reconstruct their starting 11 on defense, I believed it. Now I can hold both thoughts at the same time. I thought the Giants, over the balance of a full season, I'm not buying in, but like anything, you can get me once, right? And if they've got their roster fully constituted, that defensive front, as well as Malik Nabers, evidently in the 11th hour, he got that divine intervention to say, you should go play football. As we alluded to last Saturday of Willie or Wony. Well, he did. He played well, came up with some big spot plays for them. Scatabo's running nuts. And Jackson Dart was magnificent. Okay, for that night, they were great. But what did they do? They took down the Cowboys. On a Sunday night isolation game, we all watched that defense get eviscerated by the run game, by the pass game. Jackson Dart did whatever he wanted on Sunday night. There was no stopping that Giants offense over the course of those four quarters, which left us all kind of sitting back. Is if you took the pro Dallas account to it, and again, crowded NFC, obviously the East, you've got whatever the Giants become. You've got the Commanders. I don't know that I've ever come into a season where there's more division as to what that team can be, right? Narrow loss to those Eagles in week one. And then you've got these Cowboys. Again, very wide swath. Not quite to the Commanders, right? Some still looking as a, hey, they'll be drafting as a bottom five, you know, top five, top 10 pick kind of thing, versus others saying they could challenge not only for the division, but make some noise if Jaden Daniels is right. Okay, fine and good. But the Cowboys were one that if you leaned in saying, all right, all these pieces plus that offense, I could get on board that. And then they were left flat. I said, I bought it again. I bought what Jerry was selling. I bought what Dak Prescott was selling. Greatest offense there is. Not so much. But when he was asked about fans who were worried that this season could resemble the last two seasons, here's Dak Prescott, quote, I mean, it's a long season. I love our fans, but I don't necessarily feel like I need to speak to that fan. Sorry for them. If they're a real fan, they'll stick with it. They'll trust it. They'll believe in it. And at the end of the day, it is one game. Yeah, it sucks. It's the first game. And he keeps going out there. We're as excited as any fan, whatever. Turn that energy. Come to the game this Sunday. Then he goes into full carnival barker mode and selling you. Go, hey, buy a ticket. And generally, you know, if you're in Dallas, you've got enough on that party deck that you can get in there for 30, 40 bucks. And you got a home date against the aforementioned Washington Commanders. So we look at that. They're 3.5-point favorites at home, 48.5. But the point being that after 1 week, when we've got sky is falling, that's not a make the fans feel better. It's like, we don't need that fan. Like, no. Jerry taught you nothing. The whole idea is you embrace them all. I mean, I kind of like the acidic tone to it. Like Dak's been down this road for over a decade, right? Came into the league in, 2016? So you're talking about a guy who's gone with the highs and lows, and he's certainly had the poison pens and the voices of Dallas rise up against him for any shortcomings that the team's had, no matter how well he's played. It's like I was talking about last hour when it comes to Chicago radio. Caleb Williams can have a great game. They're going to find the throws he didn't make. Kind of like Pro Football Focus, right? Except for those three throws, Drake May was better. Oh, wait. Those three throws kind of make a difference, right? Go back to week one. Hit your way back machine if you don't remember the disastrous week one that Drake May had in that season opener. But all the point I'm trying to make is for Dak Prescott, he's been down this road before. So he kind of fell for it too. Just like I fell for the banana in the tailpipe of the defense was going to be better. And it's week one. Maybe they'll show better. But I'm certainly not optimistic after what I saw. Right? I'm certainly not optimistic that there's a giant change afoot other than the names on the back of the jerseys. And it's going to be another year of they'll be good enough to win maybe 9 or 10 games. And then you're saying, okay, when's the exit? When do I get off? Because the defense isn't going to be strong enough. Again, week one, and many preaching the Lovie Smith variety of, hey, it's, we go in quarters, and certainly the Belichick, we'll get to him later maybe, after that loss to Clemson, where the weather and his own hubris got him in spots. But it's the idea that the first couple of weeks you're testing, theory testing, because you haven't gotten a chance to play together. And I understand that to a point. Problem is you only get 17 of these. And the way the NFL schedules them, yeah, you have some opportunities to where those games, you know, they're the marquee kind of, hey, here it is, week one, the NFL's back, and here's Seattle, New England. Here's teams from different from the rival conferences getting after it. Here's the problem is you lost and looked bad in a division game. So that counts twice. Right? Harbaugh shows up. He's got a bunch of question marks in terms of guys' health and what they're going to do in his first year. And they went and outworked you and beat you down. Right? And that's just it. Both sides of the line of scrimmage, they dominated. And so for Dallas, that is not just a loss. That brings up all the bells and whistles, and Dak can try to speak it away and laugh it away all he wants. But don't dismiss the fans. Fans have seen this. And even if they're the loudest, that doesn't mean they're wrong. Right? Just because someone's loud doesn't mean they're right, but it sure as hell doesn't mean to dismiss them. Because that's a look in the mirror moment and maybe one you bring back going, hey, we're already hearing it, guys. Billboard, whiteboard, whatever the case may be, that you got to recognize that those voices will get loud early in this season, right? Every season that you're removed from playoff success, the catcalls and the get a little bit louder, right? The anger gets a little bit louder. And certainly he has been there long enough and he's watched Jerry Jones. And maybe he has fun listening to what we do on Fox Sports Radio, fun with audio. It's like TV Funhouse off the old Saturday Night Live with Smigel and those guys, to where we've been able to use and repurpose a lot of Jerry Jones quotes through the years. It's all fun and good, but all it's doing is keeping your attention away from what's happening at the other part of the circus. Hey, look over here. And he gives you a great quote. Whereas over here, you're spiraling and you got a comedian that's come out. He's not funny. He's getting the hook. All of those things. Dak, you don't want to be that guy. Because in this case, the folks that are really paying attention, they can see behind the curtain. They won't fall for the banana in the tailpipe or the great Wizard of Oz trying to tell them something else. 877-99 on Fox is the number. At Swollen Dome is where you find me. At BSD Takes where you find Brandon. As we get ready to go into the fantasy files. I called it Fantasy Land and I was chided for it. I don't know. Well, Fantasy Land, then I'd have to wear a white tuxedo like I was Ricardo Montalban. There you go. Welcome to Fantasy Island. We did that once upon a time. It was very well received. People thought I was really drinking them like it was a giant coconut full of my best rum along the way. We got more NFL on the way, but we're going to take some fantasy advice from Brandon, some sit starts, some waiver wires, and some late additions to your roster as we get ready for week two. Who's he concerned about? Who's he trying to sell? And how can he put you in that new car today? All of that and more as we continue. It's Fox Sports Late Night with me, Mike Harmon, here on Fox Sports Radio.
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0: showers. More rain chances are in store for Monday, and highs will be below average near 60. From the KeloLand Live Doppler HD Storm Center, I'm meteorologist Jalen Borson.
1: And quote, it does not have the authority to overturn the result of Western Michigan's controversial loss to Michigan. The committee, however, also said instant replay protocols, quote, were not followed by the Big Ten, and that had the protocols been followed, quote, the outcome of the game would have been different. Why have an oversight committee if you don't have any power, right? I don't understand this. This is really, really simple. You added 1 second. You shouldn't take away the 1 second. You take away the one play, and we know the result. That's it. This is the one case where you can say with absolute certainty, we added a second, shouldn't been there. They shouldn't have gotten another play. We made a mistake. We can change. We can correct a mistake, but you're not going to by choice. But tell me why you can't do this. What is the oversight committee? Is that where you go, hey, you know what, man, did we make a mistake? But there's nothing we can do. It's like, let's say you turned in a project and the teacher said, no, you turned it in too late. I'm sorry. I'm going to have to give you an F. And then you find out.
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2: 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The Odd Couple with Rob Parker and Kelvin Washington. 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
10: All right, we're locked and loaded. Week two underway. We already had that barn murder between Buffalo and Detroit. We cruised past the over. Everybody played. Virtually everybody won for your fantasy lineup, so you're at least starting at a positive.
12: Yeah, I have Goff and Amon-Ra in one league. I have Amon-Ra in hopefully all my leagues. I dropped him third over Ja'Marr Chase for a reason in a few leagues, and Goff, you know, 35 fantasy points, the king of garbage time. So both of them seem to be doing well.
10: It was funny. We got into a little tiff, my partner and I, the other night watching it, because Goff looked really confident as that game had already gone asunder. Now, in front of us, as we sit here in the Fox Sports Radio studios, well, there will be a video component to this. But as we're sitting here live talking to you on the radio, I printed out the top performers from week one at each of the three key positions in half PPR leagues, because, you know, we're trying to figure out a new standard, right? Standard, once upon a time, didn't include the PPR. No, we need a bigger player pool. Some went to point per.

0: reception. Some started getting cute with individual defenders and tackles, and they screwed that all up. So we settled at half PPR. As we look at the week one performance, let's go to the quarterback position where Caleb Williams reigns supreme, Josh Allen behind him, little Bryce Young, and going on down the line. Who was your biggest pretender as you were, you watched the games roll out of week one? You're going, well, this is just clearly an outlier matchup or otherwise.
1: I don't even, it doesn't even take me a second to figure this one out. Bryce Young. I mean, look, Chicago's defense isn't going to play that bad. They're not going to give up 37 points a game. They'll give up a lot of points, Mike, but they're not going to give up 37 points a game. And I don't think Carolina's going to have the passing attack that they did in week one. I mean, they have the toughest running back schedule based on defensive metrics from last year. So they will be forced to pass, but I just don't think they're going to be as successful. I'm not saying Bryce can't be a good streaming option. I just like relying on him every week would just be that would be malpractice. You can't start him.
0: Matchup potential, certainly, and certainly a good one this week because Atlanta has no pass rushers.
1: Yeah, but their secondary is good.
0: That's okay if you can't get home. You can only contain for so long.
1: Sure.
0: Right?
1: Yep.
0: And you can move in the pocket and the best deep ball thrower a year ago. All right, running back position, and then we'll get into the particulars of week two. Derrick Henry, Kenneth Walker III, and Walker III, what we saw against Denver, obviously they're missing one of their key components on the exempt list. In Cooper, but now you look at Kenneth Walker III, it's like, all right, that was the guy we saw in spells in Seattle and certainly last year during the playoffs.
1: Yeah.
0: What do you expect? Is this the guy that folks are in a set it, forget it kind of mode with him?
1: Oh, yeah, absolutely. I mean, if we're looking at a pretender on that list, it's David Montgomery. I mean, three touchdowns, but it wasn't particularly efficient. It was 20 for 62, I believe. And Woody Marks was more efficient. Mm-hmm. Woody Marks also got 10 fantasy points in this game. If you played PPR leagues, half PPR, I think Woody got around like 8 or 9. There's not much of a difference. Caught a few passes, 9 for 42, whereas David Montgomery was 20 for 62. He got
0: still
1: three touchdowns.
0: Falling forward, though. No.
1: I'm just saying, it's not like the baby bowl, as my friends like to call him.
0: I like
1: because
0: that.
1: He's built like a bowl. It's not like he's getting any younger, and Woody Marks is obviously more explosive. They have an interesting matchup against Cincinnati. He might have one more good week. I would sell high on him. I know we're going to get into that after this week and after he has another big game.
0: Yeah, Montgomery's one of my favorites, just the way he used to run in Chicago and certainly his time in Detroit in that backfield with Gibbs and pulling the strings. But we look at Houston and their offense this week, they're down Nico Collins.
1: Yeah, he's going to, you know, that's what I'm saying. After this week, you can trade him.
0: Well, I think you become goal line dependent, right? We're talking about touchdown dependent guys. You're still going to have a workload split. Marks being the more explosive guy, the better pass catcher will certainly have a role. But I think the reticence to jump on board the CJ Stroud train is going to keep folks away here. One of the top five guys from the wide receiver position will not play this week. Zay Flowers has been ruled out. Olave was on the injury list. DJ Moore left week two's game early. Number nine was Nico Collins. He's out. So it's the walking wounded around here. Two guys I want to spotlight, though, go back to our NFC North. They faced each other in week one. Christian Watson, we've seen explosiveness. We've seen injuries. So we've got him as your number one for Jordan Love. And they have Justin Jefferson, the only wide receiver to catch a ball from Carson Wentz in that dramatic comeback. But it was good to see him on the plus side of a fantasy ledger for the first time in a while.
1: Yeah, and by the way, an even better matchup against the Chicago Bears. I would be shocked if Justin Jefferson doesn't get 30 fantasy points with Carson Wentz.
0: Look at that.
1: 30. I think 30 is the floor, and I think 40 is the ceiling. They got to throw to somebody. The Bears defense, this is going to be a shootout, but they're going to get a lot of pressure on the Bears. Don't be shocked if Minnesota squeaks this game out because it's a tough assignment for Caleb, who likes to extend plays. They're going to throw a lot of pressure at him. But I still think they'll be playing from behind most of this game. I think if they win, it's going to be a late, like, 3-point win for Minnesota, which tells me that Carson Wentz is going to have to sling that to Justin Jefferson the entire game, and he's willing to do so. JJ wasn't really willing to do so, and Max Brosmer. Shout out Max Brosmer. I don't think, is he on a practice squad right now?
0: I believe so.
1: Okay. But yeah, I mean, he was starting games for them. So that's why his fantasy production was dwindling. Now he has Carson Wentz. And I think what we saw in week one, Mike, is that, hey, you know, Carson Wentz at this point in his career, he could still get good receivers the ball. He's always open.
0: It's been one of my general rules. When we get to the veteran quarterback who's seemingly on his last leg or has passed his expiration date. You know, like when you go and you smell the milk and you're like, might still be good. And then it comes out a little bit chunky. We look at Carson Wentz. I mentioned Ryan Fitzpatrick diving through a table at the end of his NFL career. Some of these guys, they don't care anymore. Like in terms of, I need to make a play.
2: Yeah.
0: The safe play is not getting us where we need to go.
2: Oh, they'll take risks.
0: So I'm going to take risks.
2: Joe Flacco a few years ago was like that. He's still in the league. I mean, after a few year absence,
0: you
2: came
0: might
2: back.
0: You might see him this week. What do you think? Josh Johnson got elevated for the Bengals. That makes me a little bit nervous.
2: Look.
0: With Joe Burrow
2: in the
0: back.
2: Well, Burrow was like, I'm playing as long as I'm not getting surgery, which was a very interesting comment. I think the good thing for, this is a brutal matchup for all their pass catchers. I mean, Ja'Marr Chase had a atrocious week one. Now he gets a Houston defense that, it didn't look great. But let's call a spade here. As good as Joe Burrow is, even if he plays this game, he's not as good as Josh Allen. Josh Allen's the best player on earth right now. And he was able to do things that I don't think any other offensive player will be able to do against the Texans all year. I think they're going to bounce back in a big way. I'm nervous for all the Bengals in this game.
0: So let's have a little bit of fun. Joe Burrow currently on Fantasy Pros ranked as the back end QB1. Let's do a couple of either ors. Joe Burrow against the Houston Texans or Drake May at home against Pittsburgh?
2: Oh, gosh.
0: No,
2: oh my gosh.
0: No A.J. Brown.
2: I dislike playing both of them. If I had to choose.
0: That's the point.
2: I have Joe Burrow at 12th in my rankings this week, and I don't have May in the top 12, so I'll go Joe Burrow.
0: Joe Burrow over or Jackson Dart.
2: Oh, Dart by a mile. That Rams defense without Garrett, maybe Donald plays, maybe doesn't really matter. Look what the Niners did last week.
0: Joe Burrow or Matthew Stafford.
2: Stafford, he's bound to have a big bounce back game. He just looked so bad in week one.
0: Puka Nacua concern you at all?
2: I mean,
0: with the Monday night start, like if you're a fantasy owner.
2: We had the same issue with Neighbors last week, right? And I told people, like, put Neighbors in your flex. If he doesn't play, you have Malachi Fields. He ended up playing. I think Puka Nacua, you're in a position where if you don't have Devontae Adams, I would just have, if you have Corum or Kyren, you can put them at flex. I like both of them, both of those running backs in that game. I think the Rams are actually going to win this one and be ahead most of this game. But pass catchers, I mean, who do you play it? Who do you pick up? Ferguson? I mean, he had a zero last week.
0: No, but that's the point.
2: Tutu Atwell? Like, what do we, you know, you can't really do that.
0: But that's where we're getting to, right? When you've got a Monday night with a little bit of uncertainty, that's the danger zone.
2: I think you got to just play him and hope he plays.
0: Maximize your other opportunities.
2: I think that's what you got to do.
0: Work judiciously and roll from there. But it's certainly one of the worst things you can get to in a week two. And certainly for the Rams, 7.5-point favorites in this one. But that defensive line will be game trying to get after Matthew Stafford. All right, let's go through a couple of the other matchups, as it were, some more either ors. How about Baker Mayfield after his miserable first showing? They're 8.5-point favorites. At home against Cleveland, 39.5 the total.
2: Well, Baker only had a miserable showing because all those fumbles he was having.
0: Yeah, that's
2: right?
0: All. I mean,
2: he had
0: what
2: the
0: are
2: yards.
0: You, pro football focus?
2: He had
0: except
2: the
0: for those pesky interceptions. Those, he was great.
2: I mean, he tries to truck guys, and he loses the football half the time. But yeah, I mean, this should be a pretty straightforward game. I mean, Tampa, Bucky Irving should get 70 yards on the ground. I don't think Cleveland's defense is bad per se. I know they gave up 34 points to Jacksonville, but I mean, this won't be a pretty game for Cleveland if Deshaun's at quarterback, which he is, and we know that it's not going to go well. I think Tampa rolls. Baker's an interesting one this week because I do think he obviously plays better than last week. But I think they're going to be ahead most of the game. So it's more of a Bucky Irving, Kenny Gainwell type of game, less of like a Baker. Like, I'd be shocked if Baker gets 250 passing yards.
0: So that's the beauty of it, because I led you right to Bucky Irving, which is where I wanted to go. Let's do a couple of either ors with guys ranked around him. He's ranked firmly as a mid RB2 for this week. We talked about Montgomery. Montgomery against what is an improved Cincinnati front. Or Bucky Irving against the Browns.
2: I'll say this. I was one of the first people to say draft Bucky Irving a few years ago and pick him up on the waiver wire. Won a lot of people leagues with that advice. And I'm telling you, if he has one fan, I'd be his last fan on earth. Give me Bucky Irving over David Montgomery.
0: Bucky Irving or the aforementioned Cam Scadabo. against the Rams.
2: The Giants are going to be down. So, I mean, I don't think Scatabu's going to have a particularly great game. Give me Bucky Irving.
0: But if he gets the ball and starts running downhill, that'll be fun.
2: But didn't Singletary catch all the passes last week?
0: Yeah, we'll see a lot of him as well. Ramondre Stevenson in that range against Pittsburgh.
2: Yeah, I wouldn't start Ramondre Stevenson.
0: Henderson's supposed to be available.
2: That's another reason,
0: capacity.
2: But it's not like, you know, Stevenson has the inefficient five catches for 21 yards or whatever, 17 yards he'll have. So he'll have like 12 fantasy points, but Bucky Irving for sure.
0: Still get you there. I had one last guy, Aaron Jones, no Jordan Mason for the Vikings in that game. 48.5 again, the total, Bears and Vikings.
2: Yeah, I mean, he should have a decent game. I think he's almost washed, though. Like, it's tough for me to think that they're going to give him 20 carries. Like, we might see Claiborne. We might see a lot of Dallas in that game. Bucky Irving by a mile.
0: All right, let's get to the wide receiver position. And to do so, well, let's go down the road of the fun and excitement that is the Arizona Cardinals, because they've awakened with Jacoby Brissett. Got a home date against that Seattle defense, so we hang a star on that. But what we saw last week, one great catch for Marvin Harrison and a lot of wind sprints.
2: Yeah.
0: Michael Wilson a bunch, and Kendrick Bourne, you know him well from his 49er days.
2: Legend. Yeah.
0: 8 catches last week.
2: So this one's pretty easy to me. I wouldn't have drafted Marvin Harrison Jr. at his ADP. He was in the 7th round. I would have drafted Michael Wilson, 8th round. He's been their wide receiver one. They paid him like a wide receiver one. He is Jacoby Brissett's favorite target. It's not like Marvin Harrison didn't just perform. He got 3 targets. It's like that is concern. 3 targets the entire game. And this is a game they passed a fair amount. Mm-hmm. Like, you know, Jeremiah Love got what, 12, 13 carries. Algier got some carries, but they passed a fair amount. Michael Wilson got 7 or 8 targets. Trey McBride is another guy that's always going to take away looks. And I the only confident start in this one is Trey McBride. Marvin Harrison Jr., if you can get anything for him, I would do it. Or you can wait for a big game, but like, I am out on him. I mean, he's doing wind sprints, cardio. He's their wide receiver too. I wouldn't be shocked if they move him in the offseason. I think we're getting toward that with him. And Seattle's defense, look, maybe he has a big play. They'll be down probably in the entire game, so that's your only benefit for Jeremiah Love, Marvin Harrison, or Michael Wilson. But you still start Jeremiah Love, Michael Wilson, Trey McBride over him, and then you gotta, when you have to consider starting Kendrick Bourne or Marvin Harrison Jr., and they're both projected like 6 fantasy points. Yeah, I mean, this was the 4th overall pick.
0: Yeah, I there's no consideration for me. It's Kendrick Bourne all day, because I'll take the catch for 8 yards. Move those chains.
2: He runs a great slant. We saw it against the Rams last year. Bourne went crazy.
0: And just keep running that time and time again. Do you expect a bounce back from Denver, or is the slate against Jacksonville too much? What do you do with Bo Nix?
2: Yeah, I would keep Bo Nix on the bench. I would. Look, Jacksonville might be a juggernaut. I know they played the Browns, but Trevor Lawrence, this has been a large sample size now of him looking really good. Like, this is a legitimate MVP candidate. Bashaul Tuten looked really explosive. They have about 4 good receivers. They don't even use BTJ, and he's really talented.
0: Yeah, he got banged up last week. He had, 3 catches, but a shoulder injury.
2: But you have Parker Washington, who, and by the way, can I say this? Parker Washington was my favorite guy going into the year. A lot of fantasy football people liked him, but I had a third round grade on him. I was like, I would take him in the 3rd round. I think 6th round ADP is too low. I think he's that talented, that much of a wide receiver one. He is matchup proof. I think he goes off against Denver too. I mean, Trevor has been slinging that ever since Cohen came over and was the coach. I'm worried about Denver in this game. They go 0-2. It's a problem. I know they're favored in this one, and it's at home, and they're tough to beat there. But my goodness, I mean, I think Jacksonville's a far superior team based on what we saw week one.
0: 45.5 is your total. Denver 2.5 point favorites. Curiosity, how much he gets to see Sertan out there.
2: Though? Because he's slot. I mean,
0: yeah,
2: I guess Sertan would be.
0: If he's running out of the slot, but it's a question of that's the guy.
2: Yeah.
0: So how do you contain that guy?
2: I think it's going to be BTJ. They'll use him as a decoy. I think Sertan's going to have to shadow BTJ a little bit.
0: Yeah, so we'll watch as that one rolls through. Baltimore without their key pass catcher in Zay Flowers. You also saw Jacoby Lane with a busted wrist.
2: Yeah.
0: So 2 of their big guys, and then they're looking over and watching Isaiah Likely running amok for the Giants.
2: Yeah.
0: So for Lamar Jackson, he's got New Orleans coming to town. They're still big favorites, 8.5. But I'm wondering if this is another King Henry.
2: Yeah, this is just
0: game.
2: This is Derrick Henry. that's all it is. I mean, I'd be shocked if Jackson throws over 150 yards in this game. Like, you can't trust Rashad Bateman. We have seen, look, there have been inconsistent players in fantasy football. We talked mm-hmm. Jameson Williams last week, T. Higgins last week. Perhaps none more than Rashad Bateman. I mean, he could get you a zero or he could get you 14. Like, there's not as much upside as T. Higgins and Jameson Williams, but there's way more downside than either of those guys.
0: At Brandon S. Deutsch in the TikTok and Instagram worlds, at BSD Takes on Twitter. Find me over at Swollen Dome. All right, now we can get to the favorite part. We've mentioned a lot of the principles. You got to do some peacocking about things you got right. I'm not going to make you go down the wall of shame. But let's get to week two. A couple of guys flying under the radar that, as you got through your rankings, maybe watching back a little bit of tape that stood out to you.
2: So I said last week that a sneaky flex option was Caleb Douglas last week. Caleb Douglas is in must-start territory against the San Francisco 49ers. Him and Devon Achane are the only two pass catchers. They're going to be down the entire game. Those two guys are going to go absolutely crazy because Malik Willis is going to be forced to pass the ball. Caleb Douglas, Devon Achane, both getting 15-plus fantasy points in this one.
0: 12.5 points, the spread in that one, and rising. 45.5.
2: Oh, Dolphins are going to cover. The Dolphins are going to cover. The Niners, as a Niners fan, I know this. Like, when the Niners are underdogs, they dominate. And when they're favorites, they play to the level of the competition. This will be a closer game than people think.
0: All right, what do you do in... Trying to look at one last game that maybe we can get in under the wire here. How about Philadelphia and Tennessee? Is there anybody playable in Tennessee?
2: I mean, I love Wandale Robinson, but I mean, my goodness, Carnell Tate's a sit. Wandale Robinson's probably a sit. Cam Ward's definitely a sit. Tony Pollard should never be started. You shouldn't have drafted him, but he's also a sit. And for the Eagles side, I think they're all sits, but Devontae Smith and Saquon Barkley and Hurts. Those are the only three. I think, or in Goddard. I mean, they have all four.
0: Yeah, that got us to four. So, so we still have some representation.
2: But nobody for Tennessee. Nobody. Okay. Well, nobody. You know, Skoronski, maybe if you got a left guard, right? If you have fantasy points there.
0: Look at that. That was him really kissing my Northwestern ass. Did you see that? Did you see that, America?
2: And Glow?
0: Yeah. Hey, Northwestern's got two of the highest paid guys in the game going between him and Rashawn Slater. So we at least have a couple of linemen that have acquitted themselves nicely. This was fun. We keep doing it each and every week. The Fantasy Files here, Fox Sports Radio, BSD Takes on Twitter, Brandon S. Deutsch, Instagram, and TikTok. Follow me over at Swollen Dome. Brandon, good job. We'll do it again next week. Let's go get some W's.
2: Let's get some wins. Appreciate you, Mike.
0: All right, let's eat some wins. All right, coming up next, as we continue, we'll play a little Spot the Lie. It'll be a teaser for next hour. You can try to figure out which of these facts about me is untrue. That's next. Fox Sports Late Night with me, Mike Harmon, on Fox Sports Radio.
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6: guaranteed, has made himself a victim for 5 years in Cleveland, Deshaun Watson. Grumbling, he's the victim, people aren't they're not realistic. Here's his latest tone-deaf comment at the microphone.
7: I think personally, I think all that is for the media. I mean, I think the media has this expectation that I'm supposed to throw 400 yards and 5 touchdowns every week. So until that happens, I guess it's going to be the same situation. So again, my job is to make sure I'm operating well so we can try to get a win and keep moving forward from there.
6: There is not a single member of the Cleveland media, in fact, in the North American sports media, that has demanded that Deshaun Watson throw for 400 yards a week and have 5 touchdowns. There are a lot of red flags with Deshaun. I'll just keep it classy and talk about the lack of self-awareness. He's in his fifth year in Cleveland. He's been able to start 20 games. They gave him $230 million guaranteed. Look out. You do the Google. How many times he's thrown for 300 yards. That's it. Rarely available.
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6: 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I've seen Spags and that defense carry Mahomes to a Super Bowl. John Elway had a great defense in Terrell Davis. That's when he really started winning. Josh Allen, size, athleticism, arm, all best in class. Since he entered the league, he has 308 touchdowns. Easily the most. He has already got 9 through 2 weeks. But Colin, they have James Cook. Yeah, he's good. Since James Cook, running back, arrived in Buffalo, since that time, Josh Allen has 20 more rushing touchdowns than James Cook. James Cook's got 42 touchdowns since he arrived. Josh has 4 seasons with that many or more. It's a totally different class.
11: This is The Herd with Colin Cowherd.
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0: Radio. Fox Sports Late Night with me, Mike Harmon. Thanks to Brandon Deutsch stepping out of that producer chair for a few minutes. We talk some fantasy football, week two. If you have fantasy questions, certainly send them in at Swollen Dome, at BSD Takes. Next hour, we'll look to open the phone lines to y'all as we get things going in earnest for the second half of the show. With the iHeartRadio app, again, you take us wherever you're going. Maybe you're just getting out of a bar. I'm thinking in your Chicago or East Coast. You got some more liberal end times to some of that. So if you're stumbling out, thank us. Thank you. 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As I see things popping up on screens all around me here, we're watching some replays of the college football games. But something I thought that would be fun for y'all, and we'll put it up as the poll question as well over at Swollen Dome, is a couple of maybe facts about me. All right. Once upon a time, I was shot at while working as a help with a construction crew. That's one. Once upon a time, I got a guy put in prison for threatening me in the post 9/11 era of anthrax. It's actually got a really good story. Some of it's not safe for work. So I guess I let the cat out of the bag with that. I did financial aid administration once upon a time and worked behind the scenes at Yahoo helping to build the fantasy world. So, you know, that's a little bit. I'm a Southside Chicagoan, Northwestern grad, Santa Clara grad school, and I come to you today as a guy who's been in this game a while. I love the medium, and I love hanging out with y'all. So there's a little facts of Harmon as we go. Not quite the game that I started to think of, but then why tell you lies and fabrications? That's just what it's all about. As we look at the slate of games for week two, there's a couple that stood off in the fantasy realm, right? And why we started asking questions. And we got into Kenneth Walker III a little bit. And that leads me to Patrick Mahomes. That leads me to what we saw in week one. Because I've certainly seen some of the, hey, Travis Kelce's back. Okay, there was one big play. And I haven't gone through and done the full grading, as some would do, in terms of his involvement in blocking, except for the hold that wasn't called on the Mahomes touchdown. We can all call that for what it was. We're all realists. It's kind of like when they add a second back on the clock. We know what we saw. But when we talk about that offense, and we had concerns, I think, coming into the season a little bit with the explosiveness downfield. Now, will this be a push-pull kind of situation? Only time will tell. You've got Rashee Rice. You've got Travis Kelce. And you've got a number of guys you're trying to work into the system and trying to make more serviceable and consistent options for you in the passing game, right? When we look at Cyrus Allen, guy whose name came up a bunch in the preseason, when we look at Xavier Worthy, who's popped up on the radar a few times along the way, Tyquan Thornton, go on down the line, that you're not getting that level of consistency. And a lot was made of, well, we haven't seen it since the explosiveness that was Tyreek Hill, and the game's changed. And certainly Mahomes changed, right? Time gets slower. I'm getting older too, and all that kind of stuff that we go through. And he's coming off a big injury. So it's get the ball out, make plays. Not a lot made about the lack of air yards in that game against Denver. Look, it was the Kenneth Walker III game, right? And that offensive line, even with a replacement left tackle, which was one of the big talking points coming into the game, they more than handled the Denver defense. And then the Kansas City defense with Spagnuolo, they were masterful. And they took everything off the table for the Denver squad. But for Patrick Mahomes, a lot being made, and we talked about it a little bit, Jason Smith, on our show during the week. We got into it a little bit, kind of talking about, well, what's the future? And looking ahead to it, for me, and in this week two matchup against Indianapolis, I think, until proven otherwise, it becomes the sellout to try to stop Kenneth Walker III. Now, you bring more guys up towards the line of scrimmage. Guess what? He gets into that second level. Good luck bringing that house down. Right? That is not going to be an easy task for a safety or a cornerback trying to chase as he gets to the edge and starts moving towards the sideline and getting after it in a one-on-one situation. But what I think it does do, right, once upon a time we had the Tyreek Hill take the top off the defense, which allowed Kelce to operate underneath, and you were able to make it work with multiple running backs, none of whom approached the greatness of some of those guys, fantasy days past, Jamal Charles, Priest Holmes, those guys, but they cobbled it together, right? They were able to Voltron into a functional run game to give some balance and to take those shots down the field. Well, here I think perhaps it becomes the other where you're going to need to suck up linebackers to where maybe you can scrape an extra. And it's not about air yards. Like occasionally, yes, you do have to hit one big with Rice, Thornton, Cyrus Allen, whomever, or Kelce as he finds a mismatch downfield. But the point being that having that elite runner may open things up. And that's what I'm looking forward to, right? We're always talking about the chess matches. So while I'm not sitting here lauding it and going in a hearty handshakes and praises, oh, the king is back, and Patrick Mahomes winging it around as he did once upon a time, everybody's got to evolve, right? No matter what the business you're in, no matter what relationship you're in, everything's got to evolve as you go through your diet, as your metabolism slows as you get older, and you have to go see the doctors, all of those things. You may not want to, but you recognize that change has to happen. Likewise with Patrick Mahomes. It's not about standing tall in the pocket. We saw him run a bunch in week one, so he's already feeling good. I don't know that we get back to that 500 yards laterally like he did in that Super Bowl against Tampa all those years ago. But we're talking about a guy who at least showed you he's willing to run, which means if you got the lateral movement, if that works as well, then maybe you do get to buy some time, especially if Kenneth Walker III keeps running as well as he did. We talked a lot about avoiding 0-2. How about some of those surprise 1-0s from week one?
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12: 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This is Two Pros and a Cup of Joe.
13: I'm sure like the Buffalo Bills did to the Detroit Lions yesterday, they put all of that to bed.
14: Were you noticing some obvious differences between Joe Brady and Sean McDermott?
15: If you are looking at why, and I'll keep going back to this throughout the course of the season, and this might upset Bills fans, but it's just an objective view. You moved on from Sean McDermott because you thought he hit a ceiling.
13: Yes.
15: And you now have a team that, very potent offensively, that wasn't going to change. Joe Brady was your offensive coordinator. That was not going to change. But now you have a defense that's giving up, at least in back-to-back games, 30 more points. That doesn't equate to winning a Super Bowl. And there's a lot of time left. This team can still build and improve and get better defensively. But if we're being honest with ourselves, like, that's a concern if I'm a Bills fan. As good as we look offensively, we've looked good in the past offensively.
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1: In college football Saturday night at 8th-ranked Ole Miss, Mississippi beat number 7 LSU 32-24. LSU threw an interception in the end zone with a minute to go. Easy victories in the top 10 for Texas, Georgia, and Ohio State. Number 3 Notre Dame beat Michigan State 27-10. 4th-ranked Indiana was only ahead of Western Kentucky 7-0 late first half. Hoosiers won it 38-0. Kentucky was a winner at number 9 Texas A&M 31-21. And 10th-ranked Alabama came back to beat Florida State 50-36. USC edged Rutgers 42-35. Louisville over SMU 41-31. Oklahoma only beat New Mexico 14-6. NASCAR win at Bristol for Joey Logano. And in baseball, the Padres beat Miami in 10 innings. Arizona homered in the ninth to defeat the Yankees. Tampa Bay with a run in the ninth. Down Boston 2-1. Texas won. Houston lost. I'm Steve DeSager.
0: This is Fox Sports Late Night. And we never stop the party. 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
2: 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At Swollen Dome, where you find me in the Twitterverse, 877-99-ON-FOX is the phone number as we roll into hour 3 here of the show. 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All the hot take nonsense, the fantasy takes and discussion that Brandon Deutsch and I just had as we get you ready for week 2. You can go grab the I Want Your Flex podcast as well. Brandon, part of that as well. Dan Beyer and I bringing you the sits, starts, the good, the bad, the ugly, as well as some of those cautionary tales along the way. We appreciate you downloading that. Again, evangelize. We're trying to build a village and take over the world, and that's one download at a time. Now, as we get ready for week 2 in earnest, right, Buffalo already a 41-31 winner over Detroit. We talked about that a little bit earlier in the show and had some fun with that. We've got a full slate of games ahead of us that is really kind of some interesting matchups, no question about it. When we talk about Minnesota and Chicago, we've talked about that a bunch. Certainly my own personal interest in there. I'd like to think I'm objective. I'm a realist when it comes down to it. I can cheer and root for my home teams, and I don't make any qualms about that, but I think I'm fair in terms of the analysis and what I think I'm seeing. And I've built that over a number of years here at Fox Sports Radio. If you disagree, that's cool too. At Swollen Dome, let me know. Let me hear all about it. But we've got a slate and all week in, look, if it bleeds, it leads. Let's just cut to the chase, right? When we get to a newspaper, what's on the front page and back page? It's usually not a lot of happiness, right? It's usually snarky, glib headlines from sports writers, right? Whoever's writing it on the back of, you know what I'm talking about, the New York Post, Chicago Sun-Times, go on down line, your favorite team's main newspaper or their accompanying website. It's going to be a lot of snark and usually derisive if things are going sideways for your squad. Otherwise, I mean, hey, if you're dominating, it's tough to find the negative headline. Although here in Los Angeles, I'll give folks credit. With the Dodgers season the way it's rolled and they're still rolling along, no matter how many injuries, no matter how many pitchers they have to roll through, still vying for a bye here in the final days, magic number, I think, is at 4 to get to that point. But the point being that even in Los Angeles, there's still some of the hand-wringing of, all right, we got two titles on the way towards a third, maybe, but this injury, this inconsistency, we're getting a little more realistic. And maybe it's part of the overall thing. Maybe I should go back to sunshines, lollipops, and rainbows. But I've always been that guy. Not necessarily that I've got a rain cloud hanging over me, but the music I listen to, the movies I watch, whatever, the existential angst of the human condition has always appealed to me. And I think part of that is my fandom. Like I said, Northwestern grad. When I was there, not a lot of winning. Point shaving scandal. Yay. All of those things that existed. You can read up on that. I used to get tickets for road games to guys that got implicated in all of that. How you think that made me feel for a while as that was going down? Huh? I had no knowledge of it. It broke my heart. But all of that to say, you know, the White Sox. I've got 2005. Got 2005. Mighty Mark there giving me the thumbs up. He's been there with me. And they can never take that away from me, even when ESPN puts up graphics giving the Astros that title. Because I've seen that before. Seen that before. You can't take that.
3: I'll never forgive Pierzynski for that.
2: That made him one
3: ALCS.
2: Of the, he's the legend.
3: No. When he faked getting hit or whatever.
2: Well, it's gamesmanship.
3: I can't believe it.
2: Look, man, I know they've got those sportsmanship pass it on ads. And in the perfect world, maybe that's the case. However, AJ became legend. AJ also one of those guys that when he was with the Twins, you hated him. As soon as he put on the White Sox uniform, that's my guy. Dennis Rodman, hanging out in Detroit.
3: Draymond.
2: Boy, that's terrible. Draymond Green, if you're a Warriors guy, he's your guy. If you're a guy that just likes chaos in between the lines, Draymond's your guy. Right? Both at the microphone and on the court. Right? But for me, it was always those rival guys. And all of a sudden, they put on my uniform. Now he's my villain. All right, it's a running joke Smith and I have on our weekday show, 7 to 11 here at Fox Sports Radio. You may not like him, but he's my monster. Can I defend it? No, but he's what I got, right? I mean, so that's what we're talking about. So when I go through all my teams, it's a lot of losing. So the sarcasm, the cynicism perhaps is pervasive. But the point being, if you listen to sports talk radio, watch sports TV, what did you have this week? It was a lot of which team can't afford to fall to 0-2. And you started seeing the graphics since the year, you know, 33, you know, the year BC, whatever, go on down the line since the beginning of time. If you go 0-2, you're not making the playoffs. It's a rough road, whatever. No, you know what? I'm Joe Positivity here on the late night. We're going to look at those 1-0 teams and try to give them some flowers. Because guess what? Probably most of them ain't seeing many more flowers. Unless you're bringing a funeral wreath as they get ready to fight for one of these top quarterbacks or playmakers in next year's draft. Whether it's Tony or Smith or Chambliss or Mensah or one of these top options. And you know exactly who I'm looking at. We talked about it a little bit at the start of the week. Not often the Giants and Jets win in an opening week. You know, it hadn't happened since 2009. The Bears and Jets, my team, Jason Smith that I do the show with here on Fox Sports Radio, his Jets, it's been forever. But we both came in smiling, happy as can be, because you're 1-0. Guess what? The Jets had the Packers this week. Packers, one of those 0-1 teams that suddenly are at the crossroads, a number of losses, a number of late collapses, a fourth quarter against Carson Wentz that becomes we have to try to learn from this tape, but we want to burn it at the same time. So watch it fast before we start getting ready to. But I look at the Jets, and they were one of the teams, as we discussed, the larger football-loving world, and into the fantasy realm and into some of these pick'ems and whatever else, that you're looking at the Jets roster. They're in the coach is probably on his last legs here. Things played, quote, as expected, 5.5 the win total at all your books coming into the year. But you got Geno Smith under center. You paid Garrett Wilson. It's been fantastic for his career, right? You got Breece Hall. You have Braylon Allen back there with him. But you're looking at a squad defensively you're expecting to be sound, functional, and the old, if Geno can just not turn the ball over. And I know that's it, right? If I was another 4 inches taller, I'd be running around as a middle linebacker, signing a sweetheart deal to play for my hometown team, the Bears, if they'd have me. I get it. Like ifs and buts and all of that stuff. But for Geno Smith, when he is upright, we've seen it the last couple of years. It took a long circuitous path to get him back to the Jets. Remember, second round pick out of West Virginia going back to 2013. I have the green score rookie card that every couple of months I'll put it in front of Jason Smith just to drive him nuts. Because Smith did for a while, Geno that is, have some success after a well-traveled career in Seattle. To where you're like, all right, that's the guy that they thought they were getting. And so you come out of week one, and again, made for NFL week one matchups. They got the Titans. And as Brandon and I talked about, and I think we can all agree, if you watched any of the Titans, and I got to be honest, why would you? You didn't, unless you're in Tennessee, and for those folks, it's going to be a long year. I wish and hope that Cam Ward develops. They went and got him help in the draft. They brought in Wandale Robinson, gave you a new core, like all of these things, shiny new toys. And it was atrocious. Part of it I'll lend to the defensive side of what the Jets bring to the table. The other, they're just not good. There's the phraseology when we need a summary statement to stuff. But I look at the Jets. They could beat Green Bay. No great shakes at the running back position. Pretty much one-dimensional. Making some big hit throws early was Jordan Love. But they struggled late. Can the Jets suffocate them to where they can grind this down into a slower pace, lower scoring game? 45.5 is your total. Green Bay a 4.5-point favorite on the road. Ravens and Bengals were feeling pretty good. Pittsburgh, not so much. Pittsburgh's that 1-0 team going, all right, here we go again. It's the usual Steelers. We'll get to 500, maybe one or two games above if things break right. Well, already down one of their big offseason acquisitions as you're down a wide receiver. Pittman's not going to play this week. Aaron Rodgers, you're not looking for big explosives out of the offense. Defense, you escape because TJ Watt came up with the big play and the touchdown. All right, you're living and dying based on that. And you're coming against, on the road against the New England Patriots, 0-1, one of those teams on the blinking red light grid that was everywhere else, that they've had a week now to adjust to the fact that A.J. Brown's not going to be there, which is no small loss, right, based on that receiving core. But can you get and coax another couple of games out of Mac Hollins? Can you find others to step up, maybe the tight end position? You get Travion Henderson back. And even if he's not 100%, still game-changing speed and can catch a couple of balls out of the backfield, maybe give you a jailbreak to where you at least have to play honestly defensively and maybe you can spread things out a little bit, right? Again, talking like we did with the Kansas City thing of maybe you change how a defense attacks. But for Drake May, he's going to take his shots for better or for worse. So Pittsburgh, one of those teams that want to know. No thanks. The Las Vegas Raiders, they had another one of those made for week one matchups. They had the Miami Dolphins, another team. We talked about it fantasy-wise, but just in general. There's a couple of guys you like. I've joked about it with Achan before it's all said and done. He got a new deal, and that's all fine and good. He's going to be challenging James Wilder's 492 touch count if he's healthy and it breaks right towards the end of the year. All right, just dump the ball off to him. We talked about Caleb Douglas a bunch, but they don't have much there. Kirk Cousins was efficient, got it done. They had a surprise guy back on the practice field this week in Brock Bowers. Now, do I think he pulls a Levitt and suddenly goes from doubtful to on the field Sunday against the Chargers? No, I don't. But right now, the Chargers, I don't have great confidence. Based on what I saw, Ladd McConkey is going to be a game-time decision, it looks like. Brennan Thompson, they're starting to write articles about him, the fourth-round pick out of Mississippi. Well, he's fast. He's big. He can go and make plays. because you certainly need it, because Quentin Johnston hasn't been that guy. And you're wishing and hoping that the run game can get started and that you see more of what the promise was of Justin Herbert. Instead, I did like what I saw from him in the post game last week. For those that missed it, you saw a little fire in the belly. It's not about Madison Beer. No, he was trying to put on a good show. Didn't feel like he did it and made sure his teammates knew it. Right? They were abysmal in that game against Arizona. This is a big, big week two matchup here. And I'm not saying that the Raiders are suddenly a 500-plus team and are racing, but you raise an eyebrow going, okay, if Bowers comes back faster, Genty's a pretty good player. We've watched him even last year put up big numbers overall despite being hit in the backfield every other carry. Cousins is functional. Mendoza gets to come along at his own pace. What's to say that doesn't happen? And look, I love those Charger billboards up and down the 405 here in Southern California. I got injury attorney, casino, Chargers. And the fact that they brand them as the Superchargers again warms my hearts a little bit. Warms the hearts of those that remember the famous disco song from all those years ago with Dan Fouts, one of the greatest Stratomatic football teams you'll ever coach or execute the plays for. Just throw it up deep. Let Jefferson go get it. Let Joyner go get it. Let Kellen Winslow, the old man, go get it. Right? You had a prolific offense with Dan Fouts as your trigger man. But the point being, I got no confidence in what the Chargers are. 6.5 points the line. I'll definitely take the Raiders plus the points, if not to steal this game outright. And then we can get back into panic and what can't happen after two games there. But that's one that's on high alert, and I think they're going to be a better team and a tougher out. Does it translate to 8 or 9 wins for the Raiders? Not necessarily, but they're going to be pesky, I think, before this season is over. We watched it in week one. The Giants, as I said, with the 49ers coming off of their big win in Australia, I don't know how much I love them for 17 games, but if all the principles are present and accounted for, I'm in. So again, Monday Night Football, Jackson Dart, Malik Nabers, Cam Scadabo, that's going to be a fun fight. Now, the line would have you believe the Rams, everybody's righted and they dominate. Not so fast. I think that defensive front for the Giants will have something to say about this, and it will not be an easy day for Matthew Stafford. We'll see if Nacua is ready to go and what the and how.

0: half wins. I don't think the defense is very good, but the offense has playmakers. And Jacoby Brissett is a guy that if they play well enough, team's going to come knocking on the door as we get closer to midseason, particularly as the attrition begins at the quarterback position. Remember, last couple of years, we've had 60-ish players throwing touchdown passes. That means we're going to see some marketplace for some of these veteran signal callers that can come in and adapt quickly. That said, we keep moving on here. Coming up next, we've got the opportunity of ticket sales. We got a new owner and an expectation that the price of poker went up, but they're claiming it's not for a reason you would expect, and the Knicks had a snafu. I love the business of sports. We'll talk about it next as we continue. It's Fox Sports Late Night with me, Mike Harmon, here on Fox Sports Radio.
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17: Brian Radke here from Sunday Night Football on Westwood One. Coming up, Patrick Mahomes and the Kansas City Chiefs host Jonathan Taylor and the Indianapolis Colts. Kansas City picked up a statement win to start the season in primetime last Monday over the Broncos. Now they're back under the lights to take on the 0-1 Colts. Mike Golic and I have the call. It's the Colts at the Chiefs coming up on Sunday Night Football.
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19: From the Kelloland Live Doppler Storm Center,
3: The cloudy skies are going to stick around for your Sunday with a chance for some showers.

0: 26 degrees and northeast winds will be around 10 to 20 miles per hour. Monday is going to be a gloomy and cooler day with a high of 60. From the Kilolam Live Doppler HD Storm Center, I'm meteorologist Jalen Borsen.
1: Him as the Browns quarterback this many years in. And so he spoke with the media yesterday about sort of what those expectations should be, and it sounded like this.
2: I think personally, I think all that is for the media. I mean, I think the media has this expectation that I'm supposed to throw 400 yards and 5 touchdowns every week. So until that happens, I guess it's going to be the same situation. So again, my job is to make sure I'm operating well so we can try to get a win and keep moving forward.
1: 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So
3: that'll be $10.
1: What do you mean? 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
1: He's been there, I mean, since we've been doing the show. 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

0: Welcome back in Fox Sports Radio, Fox Sports Late Night. Hi, I'm Mike Harmon. Thanks for hanging out with us. We appreciate you being part of the show and part of our extended family. 877-99 on Fox is the number. Find me over at Swollen Dome in the social world. Now, I know he's been hanging out for a little while, been remiss, got to get to it. I got into ranting. Let's get to Andrew. I believe he's out in Bakersfield. Is that correct? Andrew, yes, sir. What's up?
1: Hey, Mike. I tried to call and comment after you talked about the Lions game, but it was busy since like 11:45, and then I got in a little bit.
0: You got?
1: Dan Campbell was kind of complaining after the game about all of the flags called on his team.
0: Sure.
1: And the lack of discipline. And my thought was just, there's a hip-hop song, a rap song, and it says something like, da da da da da, that's on you. Da da da da da da, that's on you. And I don't know who it is. I can't remember. But, you know, Coach Campbell, that's on you. And it starts at practice. What do you think, Mike?
0: No, I think, Andrew, you got a point there, right? You play how you practice, discipline being part of it. If anybody can figure out what Andrew is trying to get us into the rap world, if you can play Name That Tune at Swollen Dome, I'd love to know. But I think there's certainly something to that, Andrew. Like we talk about it all the time when we see teams that are consistent in terms of pulling flags or being able to draw them, for that matter, right? It's a matter of that level of discipline. And for the Lions, you know, it's in the margins. For Dan Campbell, at this point in their tenure, you know, the margins have gotten much smaller because the division got better all around him. And the wunderkind status is gone, particularly with that offense coordinator now helming the Bears. What do you think about their chances and that squad overall? They got to get healthy, too.
1: Well, I'm a Dan Campbell fan and a Lions fan. I don't know if it's because of Jared Goff and he came from the Rams or Bernie Fratto. What's up, Bernie? But, you know, you got it, Coach Campbell. Thanks, Mike.
0: There you go. Thanks, Andrew. Appreciate you chiming in. 877-99 on Fox. If anybody has thoughts on what we've talked about, something else vexing you in the sporting universe, appreciate you. Twitter's always the easiest way, at Swollen Dome, because when I can't sleep, what do? I doom scroll like the rest of the world, and it shows me what I should be buying. Cool trading cards people that picked up. So if you're a collector and you've acquired something cool or have something in the collection you want to show off, send that along as well. Get ready to produce some content in that field as well, because it's all sports. Some non-sports as well, because I'm a big Disney nerd. Two daughters, but also just the machine that it is. But talking about the business of sports is one of my favorite things to traverse. We'll get into a big decision the NFL made and a proclamation they made based on some data that was given out a few weeks ago, and it has to do with the ads and displays on your video boards, but we'll get to that a little bit later. Both the Knicks and the Lakers, for two different reasons, have some ticket issues going on. We look at the Knicks. They're pausing the ticket sales after a mistake caused them to be listed at prices that were, quote-unquote, too high. The get-in prices for the October 20th game against the Sixers, the season openers, were more than 1,000. So they're saying, based on the pricing, we're rolling back to last year's prices plus an average increase of 12%. We'll then restart sales with new prices shortly, and anybody that was affected will be refunded the difference. I mean, I like that in theory, but if you now prove that folks will pay the higher price, what am I missing here? Ooh, that probably made me a bad guy with some of you, huh? Dynamic pricing, what the market will bear, all of those things. Because that leads us to where the Lakers are allegedly heading as they get into new ownership. But you have the ticket price. The jump was expected for sure. And James Dolan historically has not raised prices when they didn't make the postseason. So, quote, our intention is never to overcharge our loyal fans. We thank everyone for their support of the Knicks and their patience as we get this right. I guess the get-in price got to as high as $1,363. I don't know. Knicks coming off the title, banner raising, LeBron James and the Sixers in town. I guess this is where we get into our discussion of get in and what the team collects versus the secondary market, what the market will bear, right? You get shut out. I know a lot of you this last week, maybe you were trying tickets out here in Los Angeles to Miley Cyrus. Maybe you were trying to get tickets to Harry Styles. Maybe you're like, there's concerts all over the place, right? And certain appetites and bots and everything else trying to capture that. And then the next time you look at tickets, well, they're sold out. And now you're on the secondary market going, wow, that was a $50 ticket and I have to pay X. Well, in some cases, you got dynamic pricing. So if the market is saying that the demand for this section, this performance, theater, sports, whatever in entertainment gets higher, that the market goes there, and you just have to decide, all right, do I hope that there's a decline because the next thing comes on sale, right? It's like buying anything in terms of commodities, anything that you're buying for your household goods and services, right? Do you go and I've got 2 days left of gas getting back and forth to work, but am I trusting, based on the news, based on economic data, that my gas is going to cost me more or less down the road? Well, press your luck, right? The old game show along the way. Likewise, all goods and services. Lakers, evidently there's report that at crypto.com that you're going to look at an average ticket price going from 217 to 361. Again, that's average. You got nosebleeds in the 300s that are going to be less. But saying within the next 2 years, as the team looks to take greater control of the resale market and squeeze out ticket brokers. Okay, kind of interesting. Wall Street Journal reported this on Friday. And as you try to digest the math, I get it. But again, it's capturing what you think the new market reality is. And let me explain. If your team's good, there's still going to be space. Right. And maybe you adjust the pricing and you think you're going to capture a lot of that based on historical data. But looking forward, right? Cost of goods and services and everything rising, inflationary procedures. You have a lineup and a roster that you think is going to be more competitive. Perhaps that's also the thinking of with new ownership, new infrastructure. One of the greatest and worst things that was said about the Buss family era, and I take it in its totality, but certainly in recent years, Jerry Buss handling the team one way and certainly stars and the product and everything else. And we saw Jeannie Buss the last few years, the infighting family, and then we have the sale and sale again and all of this. But the idea being that the infrastructure, when you're a quote unquote mom and pop shop, it's not the same, right? We like it when it's not private equity and conglomerates or wherever the money, like it's the damned if you do, damned if you don't, because the mom and pop shop meant you weren't necessarily flush with the cash to go do whatever it is, the grand ideas, right? I talk about it as a White Sox fan, right? You know, you've got Ishbia money coming in. White Sox still haven't had $100 million player in their team's history. Ponder that. With some of the contract, what do the Dodgers have? 6 guys, 7 guys, 10 guys? It's fuzzy math at this point. But the point being that it precludes you from building the training, the minor league system, putting money into all of the infrastructure to help your ultimate big league club, right? To be able to retain your top talent, etc. For the Lakers, scouting departments, training department, analytics department, all of these things that in theory best practices were going to be in from the Dodgers. Well, now we get to this other era of what it becomes, but it's the ticketing data, at least in this moment, that we'll occupy ourselves with, because with those kind of cost increases, well, you expect the better product. You expect the better back end. But to think that it's going to capture the resale market, I just kind of smile. All you did was raise the floor. Didn't change or necessarily squeeze what the top end is. You just moved the floor up, except on those off, you know, Thursday evening games against insert weak opponent here. that maybe someone doesn't want to go to early in the season because they'd rather go watch a Thursday night football game. That's really where the math is for me. But I understand some of the logic of saying, why can't we capture it? And that's why I always defended dynamic pricing. I remember Bruce Springsteen famously on the last tour, so not the current one that was just going around the states, but the last one, they went into dynamic pricing and they received a lot of blowback. A number of his contemporaries did the same thing and people were mad about it. And look, he's watched the rise of insert your favorite secondary market site. You can think of it, or the one you hate the most, whatever the case may be. There are a lot of people, including, you know, the bots and the brokers they represent, or folks that just said, well, that's kind of a cool show. I don't really want to go, but I'll put in for four because I know I can make some money. And if you've done it, there's no judgment from me, right? We're all trying to get by, and if it can make a couple of bucks here and there. But what Springsteen said in a big statement was, well, I've got an aging band, right? Clarence Clemons died years ago, right? You're talking about a band that's still on the road. Most of your members are well into their 70s. Maybe you hire some players around, depending on how big you want the sound to be. But for those bands that are still on tour, they're looking around going, well, everybody else in the secondary market, say it was a $300 get-in for a Springsteen show, but he had charged $50. He didn't see any more of that money. Unless you go buy a t-shirt, whatever else, that's $250 that's going to the ticketing website and into somebody else's pocket and to the IRS. Once you get that form to tell you, hey, here's what you made on your resale. So I'm the first to raise my hand going, cool. It gets into their hands and it's supply demand in its truest form. So long as it's not manipulated on the back end and the bots went out or held back and all of those things. But I understand that logic. And for the Lakers, I certainly understand the logic. If you think this is, you're going to capture that revenue, which you can thereby reinvest into your squad, absolutely. I'm sure here in Los Angeles, many folks are going to get those season ticket renewals. And they're already on board, I think, for 26, 27 long ago. Because just like buying a ticket for a concert, I don't know if anybody went into anything this week. I think they're already selling into July of next year. So if you want to let someone have your money for 9 months, you can get in. Yeah, Harry Styles got me. But it's the idea being that, you know, you make your choices being judicious. But ownership, the goal is always, hey, you can make yours. Just make sure I'm getting it on the back end product. And I think going forward, it'll be interesting to see what this next new look Lakers is all about. As for Knicks fans, enjoy your refund and go get some street meat. I'm Mike Harmon. It's Fox Sports Late Night here, Fox Sports Radio. Coming up next, we had a big issue. Cheating, gamesmanship, whatever the term is, they made a big change and a proclamation to all 32 teams. Coming up next, we'll talk about it here on Fox Sports Late Night.
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4: I'm Josh Allen.
5: Go down the schedule really quick. I want to see how many wins you have the Bills at.
4: I mean, I don't see them losing yet. Chargers, Pats, nope. Rams, Raiders, Ravens. That'll be a good. That's an early game.
6: We're getting two explosive offenses there.
4: That's
6: going to be a high scoring game.
4: That's
6: though.
4: An early game on November 1st.
5: That's going to be a fun one.
4: To me, that should be like primo primetime game of the week, but yeah, that'll be an early game. Ravens, Bills. Then they play the Vikings, the Jets, Dolphins, Chiefs. That's a good one. That's in Buffalo, though. Patriots. I don't know. I just feel like they play the Bears, who are scoring a million. You know, the Bears, if Caleb Williams.
6: Again, explosive offense.
4: Yeah, that could be
6: a high scoring game.
4: Yeah, that could be a game where, the Bills lost 45-42. So to me, as of right now, no one's slowing down the Bills. The way to beat them will be if a team like the Bears.
6: So what do you got him at?
4: I'm going to go 13.
6: Maybe the Ravens?
4: I'll go 13-4, only because teams do stumble here and there. No one's, I don't foresee a team going 16-1 or 15-2. But then again,
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6: Oh, boy.
12: Uh-oh. Rich Davis. This is Covino and Rich.
4: Covino is laughing, but it's tears of a clown because I know he's secretly thinking about Aaron Judge's calf.
6: Aaron Fudge. So, I knew something was going to happen.
4: He
6: looked way too concerned. He took himself out of the game. Like, no bueno.
4: 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Like, Danny, would you put on the spikes and paint your face for the Raiders? What if they're like, Covino, Aaron Judge will be great for the playoffs, but you have to fly to New York, and every day you have to massage his calf and make eye contact with him.
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4: you just have to
6: 22 size foot.
4: Yeah, every day you just have to sit there and rub his foot and calf.
6: No thanks, bro. I don't know. I couldn't do that. No way.
4: All right.
6: I got pride.
4: All right, pride.
6: Yeah,
4: can't do that.
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14: I was surprised that Mikey is not a big fan of Josh Allen. That man has 9 touchdowns through 2 games. He's on pace to score 79 touchdowns this year. He is overwhelming. That offense is overwhelming. And Detroit's in trouble because that defense is lousy.
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0: Feels like a callback to earlier this week. Jason Smith and I, we got into a big debate about the B-52s. We started singing like Fred Schneider. And here they are, early on a Sunday morning. We got into a little Love Shack, baby. Yeah, that's right. Now we're roaming. If only my hair was that tall and thick and lustrous. That's why I wear a hat. Still in the Boise State one. Where's that Vassar one? I need to change out from the blue to the maroon at some point. Welcome back in. It's Fox Sports Late Night. I'm Mike Harmon. I appreciate y'all hanging out with us, giving us a few minutes of your times on the late night. If you're trying to get yourself to sleep or just rousing for a big Sunday morning, walking the dog, heading to services, getting ready for work, whatever you're doing, however you're doing it. Thank you on the iHeartRadio app, all our terrestrial radio stations across the globe. But how about we go out to the phone now? We got a couple of folks hanging out. I know we had Chance sitting out there. Chance, are you with us?
13: Yes, sir. I'm here.
0: What's going on? How are you doing this morning?
13: Doing good. So I live in Alabama, but I grew up in Western New York. So I'm a Bills fan and an Alabama fan. So
0: that was a nice big win today, huh?
13: Pretty happy about the situation. Slow start. But I love our quarterback. I love our quarterback, man. I think he's a star in the making. I think he's got all the right stuff. He threw three passing touchdowns. He rushed one in today. He had like 380 yards altogether. He is very impressive. And not everyone can go into a place that they used to coach and win. It's very hard, you know.
0: Sure.
13: Nick Saban, the GOAT, did it in 08. And not many other guys did it. And he did it in a very, very tougher environment, going to Death Valley at night. I mean, Lane Kiffin, I give him credit. He kept it close. But he's not the GOAT. He valiant effort, Lane. Good try.
0: There
13: you
0: go.
13: Go Bama.
0: There you go. Thanks so much for calling in. I even got a go tide, just like roll tide, I should say. Like all those years ago, we had a guy that we used to call our fantasy show many years ago, and we get into some deep philosophical stuff, and then he just pauses and go, roll tide, and that's it. I don't know what ever happened to him. So if he's out there, call us. All right, let's go. Phone line, we got one more. What do we got?
16: We got Sean in New Hampshire.
0: Sean in New Hampshire. Welcome to Fox Sports Radio, Fox Sports Late Night. What's going on?
17: Hey, it's an honor to be here, and you know, some America will fall in love with a word or a phrase. That the new one now is guardrails, where we've got to put up guardrails for artificial intelligence. It's just nonsense. That's all it is. It's just new technology, and, you know, if you're good at it, you're going to get paid well. The thing is, a lot of people, the country's now well rehearsed in the Jets winning the I call it the Bonehead Bowl last week. You had Salad there. You had Bonehead Brian there. You had Mike Singletary's mini-me, Aaron Glenn. And what the Jets, what they really want are for the Cowboys, Green Bay, and the Colts to keep losing, because they really want the first pick in the draft. Because I can't believe they brought in Geno Smith, but then they brought in Mr. Fields last year too. So that, I mean, is that an upgrade? They're trying to show that to their fans. I mean, the Jet fans are a bunch of hardy bunch, but I mean, they've taken a lot of abuse from this team, and it doesn't matter who owns the team, who runs the team. It's always the same. It's always the same nonsense. And same thing with the Giants lately. Not only in the last 10 years with the Giants. At least the Giants have won Super Bowls and championships in the NFL. The Jets won one Super Bowl with Joe Willie. Name it. Joe Willie lived off that Super Bowl. Now, do you want to – can I go to baseball now? Because
0: what do you got? Hit me quick. What do you got?
17: Well, I can only think of one time where a star player was out of the World Series and the team won. That was the A's in 72. Reggie ripped his hamstring on a double steal in the playoffs against the Tigers. But players who have missed World Series or were injured during World Series, a lot of times it has happened and the team has lost. But let me leave you with my signature go away. Go Buchanan, go, baby. Everybody, good morning, America.
0: There you go. He's got a signature. We'll hear from him again. There's no question about it. Beautiful. Fox Sports Late Night. I'm Mike Harmon. Hey, one of the things, the NFL, they've changed a rule. How about that? Changed a rule about video boards. Doesn't mean you're not still going to get the fan cams, the kiss cams, or whatever else. No, this goes back to the allegations about the Patriots' mysterious pink stripes covering the decade of broadcast and the way they would change the video board when opposing kickers were lining up for a field goal so it looked askew. Evidently, now it will be even more uniform. No, you could never have the flash and all of those strobe lights and whatever else. But, you know, the diabolical thing from just a couple of weeks ago, they found enough, I guess, in terms of the anecdotal data points off of that reverse all 22 view of the kick that they decided to send out a memo to all 32 teams saying, here's the new protocol. Here's the new way of doing business. We will not have any repeat business when it comes to such shenanigans, rule infractions. Again, we talk about the figure out what's in the rule book. And long ago, we laughed at what Bill Belichick and the Patriots were doing from a functional standpoint, right? Obviously, you've got Spygate out there, decide how much you want to lead into Deflategate. And then you have the dog-eared rule book. Remember, there was a formation that ultimately ended up being outlawed, was legal when they ran it against the Ravens, but suddenly was outlawed. Same thing here. Did thing with the video board over a long period of time. The data showed the effectiveness of Patriots kickers as opposed to opponents. And it was enough, evidently, to spark a change from the NFL offices. See, that's good. Because it's nice and stark contrast to oversight committees, say, for the NCAA, who say, yeah, we acknowledge that it was wrong, but what are you going to do? Which is essentially what they did with that Michigan, Western Michigan idea. All right, as we continue, we've got the hammer coming up at the top of next hour. Talk about Sean McVay as he gets ready for week two, Monday Night Football against the Giants. And we're still going and legislating and talking a lot about travel, sleep cycles, and future plans for the NFL. Remember, Roger Goodell just got an extension. He has some big thoughts and big dreams and aspirations, almost like he had a startup company and was finding his angel investors. Well, we've got a game in Brazil next week, and then we still have plenty of other countries to dot in this NFL season. What does that mean for you? What does it mean for Sean McVay? Means I'll give him a hug now because he's not going to like what he's going to hear. I'm Mike Harmon. This is Fox Sports Late Night here on Fox Sports Radio. 877-99 on Fox is the phone number. Hit me up at Swollen Dome on Twitter, on Instagram. We got you rolling. One more hour here on Fox Sports Radio.
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25: And a lemon. 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

0: Here's what you need to know.
1: L.A. Rams wide receiver Puka Nacua missed practice again Saturday with a groin injury. Ravens wide receiver Zay Flowers is out this weekend with a bad hamstring. Steelers wide receiver Michael Pittman is out with a foot injury. In college football, Ole Miss won its top 10 matchup against LSU 32-24. Kentucky was a surprise winner at number 9, Texas A&M 31-21. 10th-ranked Alabama came back to beat Florida State 50-36. Wins for USC, Louisville, and Oklahoma, which beat New Mexico 14-6. NASCAR win at Bristol for Joey Logano. Kyle Larson finished second. Baseball's regular season ends in a week. The Padres in 10 innings beat Miami 7-6. Arizona with a homer bottom of the ninth edged the Yankees 5-3. Tampa Bay with a run bottom of the ninth beat Boston 2-1. Cleveland and the White Sox each won. Texas moved into first with a win. Houston lost. I'm Steve DeSager.
0: This is Fox Sports Late Night. Do it all night. And we never stop the party. 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
2: Greetings and welcome in. Final hour of the program here on a beautiful Sunday morning. Thanks for being with us. Thanks to Brandon and Mark for all they're doing behind the scenes, making us sound so good on a Sunday morning, bringing this to you. Brandon was with me with the Fantasy Files. That'll be up as part of the podcast. Also at BSD Takes. If you got sit starts, I've answered a couple of them at Swollen Dome. Add Brandon as well. We'll give you our thoughts. Maybe we'll spar on them. Maybe there'll be some more quick hits over the course of the week in addition to our I Want Your Flex podcast. That is up as well, that I do with Dan Beyer and Brandon each and every week, where we do the sit starts, the top fives, and all of that fun stuff. 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It's like the MCU, the multiverses, except ours makes a little more sense. 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Tell them you like me, tell them you don't. See what this idiot said works just as effectively. I really like what this guy said. Actually, this guy's an idiot will probably get more clicks. So that's cool. Whatever it is, just spell it right. H-A-R-M-O-N. Appreciate y'all being with us at Swollen Dome, where you find me on Twitter and Instagram. More stuff coming, more content, all of that. We got the fantasy stuff on the I Want Your Flex, and then 7 to 11 Pacific each and every week here on Fox Sports Radio, Monday through Friday with Jason Smith. We get you covered as games are underway, getting ready for the baseball playoffs. Hopefully my team's involved. We got the NHL is back in preseason form today. I don't know if anybody saw that. I know my parents are very excited. As much as they love their Tampa Bay Rays, they're already giddy about the Lightning getting back on the ice. Things I never thought I'd see for 100, Alex. But you've got all of these sports converging into big moments. We'll be into NBA season. We did a thing on ticket prices a little bit earlier. But what I wanted to do as we start it, and we do this each and every week, is let's lay down a hammer.
0: He's judge, jury, and executioner.
2: How's it feel to be on the other side?
3: Point taken.
4: How's he the guy deciding that?
0: In other words, the Harmon Hammer.
2: Yeah, there's the hammer. There's the gavel coming down. And I want to go after a little bit of the Sean McVay continued talk about the Australian trip. No, we're not talking about sleep cycles anymore. I think he's gotten a pass from most people about how poorly they actually played and in spots actually coached. Again, anybody else want besides me bring up the fact that Matthew Stafford's doing a quarterback sneak? No? Okay, I did it again. But the idea being that, hey, I don't want to do that trip again. Never again. Quote, we're not playing in Australia ever again. ... Pause, looks around. I hope. Okay. For those unaware, and maybe you've seen this anecdotally, we talked about it, Smith and I, a little bit over the course of the week, is that Australia is one of the spaces where the Rams have marketing rights. Now, they also are in several other countries. I mean, they've got a bigger footprint than most other NFL teams. But what is interesting is that probably means in this Roger Goodell world, not that you're going to go move a team there, clearly time differences and whatever, but means you're probably going to be one of those teams on the hook the next time it rolls through. And Australia comes up as a, we really like the experience there. They really embrace. And again, this comes down to dollars, cents, viewership, all of those kind of things as you roll through in these international games. As I said, we're starting to get the bubbling up about the surface and everything in Brazil for next week because the Cowboys are going there next week. But we'll table that until next week's show when we start talking about playing surfaces and other things. But you've got the NFL Global Markets Program that's initiative a few years ago, and teams have been partnered up. Some have many markets and many foreign countries, the Rams being one of them. Just looking at it, Australia, China, Japan, South Korea, Mexico, New Zealand, and the United Arab Emirates. It's pretty spanning the globe kind of thing, right? Big thinking. Stan Kroenke and company. Some other teams, much smaller footprint. Minnesota Vikings, Canada, United Kingdom, the Saints, France, and a new partner this year, Italy, has entered the fray. And you just go on down the line. Whatever your favorite club is, you can find this data all online. Some of the new programs and spaces for 2026, like I said, Italy being one of those, and then teams adding them as well, might be different. You know, the Atlanta Falcons, they have Germany. The Carolina Panthers have Germany. Cleveland has Italy and Nigeria. Very wide-ranging countries that are in the mix. But it's the point with Sean Payton of, here's the thing. You can put that in and say, hey, we'd really like this. And maybe Stan Kroenke at this point with the valuation of what the Rams are as now one of the top squads in the league. But certainly when we talk about dollars and cents, let's call it what it is. Stan Kroenke, who has a large portfolio of professional sporting teams, he and his family, at their disposal, that perhaps there's enough sway and influence, much like Jerry Jones, Robert Kraft, all these years, have been able to kind of be invisible hands in terms of the process, right? When we talk about the expansion. Hell, the idea that the Rams came to Los Angeles and that SoFi got built. We talk about those spheres of influence that maybe you can do just enough to say, okay, we're a good partner. We'll do a lot of your programs there, but we don't necessarily want to play there. Maybe that's enough. Maybe it is. And if Sean McVay is around long enough for that next cycle, then maybe. And for Sean McVay, I think if you're a Rams fan, maybe you're also feeling good that by him taking that stand that he plans on sticking around a while. Right? Because there was the flirtation with maybe the media world, maybe a retirement. He's got a young family, right? Kid at home, all of that stuff that, and we've watched it. And there was a 60 Minutes clip that was making the round. I think it airs tomorrow. We know our guy, Jay Glazer, the NFL insider on Fox NFL Sunday, joins Jason Smith and I every week after Thursday games. He had a podcast with Sean McVay where they talked about mental health and how they go through their days and progressions when things aren't 100%. And with Sean McVay, there's always the question of maybe he steps off and maybe there's a point. And coming out of this and in the clip that I saw that was being teased, that maybe there's a little more to it. But if I'm a Rams fan, maybe I'm heartened by the fact that he's saying, well, never again, trying to plant it out there of, hey, as I'm going to be around a while, so let's not do this. And to their credit, while they didn't participate in all the extracurriculars leading up to that game in Australia, the Rams had, by all reports, not only had guys going and checking out different things as far as how their bodies responded to the trip, all the different blood tests and everything else you would do, the cardio tests, but also just at that point, you were emissaries and glad handing on behalf of the NFL. You'd like it that it'd be more of the build up to the game, I would think, if you're Roger Goodell, but you try to find some happy medium. But in this case, McVay going, hey, I don't want to do this, and we shouldn't, and all that. The opinions are there. I get it. But remember, this is also where Roger Goodell, one of the many stamps, he's made the league a lot of money, right? They've done a good job. Once upon a time, he had the Iron Throne. I remember that Sports Illustrated cover, straight out of Game of Thrones, right? And we can talk about how things have been adjudicated all these years, how things have been legislated, and fair change, more lenient, all of those kind of things that we've talked about with the NFL through these years. But one thing has never changed. It's the more games, more money, global influence, global expansion to where we have all of these games, right? What is it? 8 different foreign games this year. I'm sure they'd love to push that a little bit more, just like they want to push down the preseason. Again, going back to that ticketing, if you're going to spend the money, make it on a product that is actually live and in living color. And if the guys aren't going to play all of that, why not just do another regular season game? Because it becomes a much bigger ticket item to your broadcast partners, which continue to grow based on streaming services and everything else. And I know there's some concerning numbers, or is it fuzzy math? We'll find out after week two as related to TV viewing habits for week one of the NFL season. But all of that to say, Roger Goodell has been very adamant about expanding the international footprint of the league. And the games sell out. Are they always great games? No. I know one of the big concerns is, oh, I got to get up really early on a Sunday morning to check on a guy as to whether he's available or if he's been declared inactive or to make sure my fantasy lineups are set. I'm here to be the one to tell you that while Roger Goodell wishes you, and insert funny team name here, and your squad and your fantasy acumen, he wishes you all the best success and hopes you go undefeated only to lose in your playoffs. Come on, we've all had that happen to us at least once, haven't we? Top point scorer, how'd you do? I'm out. I might not have won a game. But the idea being that he doesn't care about your fantasy team, right? We do it for the purpose of radio. You know, we try to wrap it in a big hug of players you might be able to pick up, players maybe you're vexed in your lineup decisions. What do I do? We've got several tonight, just the Burrow versus Mahomes kind of conundrum at the back end of QB1, QB2, Burrow injury, Patrick Mahomes, downfield passing. 182, most of it yak. But the point just being that for the fantasy side of it, okay, I get it. The betting side of it, okay. If the betting partners all came back and said, hey, Roger, this is bad business, it's not working for us, then I suppose maybe that would be enough to at least raise their hand. If the TV ratings crater across the board because of the extra windows, maybe. But otherwise, you can't tell me another standalone game isn't a nice, enticing option for insert streamer here, which means you're going to have these games on foreign soil, which is going to include another trip to Australia for two teams. And right now, Australia is one of those in the marketing plans of the Los Angeles Rams, which meant they thought enough of it to say, hey, we want a piece of that. Maybe they just want a nice big can of Foster's. I don't know. Some Vegemite sandwiches to steal from the great Colin Hay and the Men at Work. But it's all just the question of how fast and when, right? We all assumed, I think, logistically, they'd eventually figured out London. Well, now the Jaguars are good down in Jacksonville. They don't want to export those games necessarily the same way. But, look, everybody's got a price. Always lean back on my mid-80s wrestling. Ted DiBiase wearing a glitter tuxedo with Virgil at his side. And this is where they were both booked. And if you know what I mean there, then you really pay attention to wrestling, and I love you. But the idea being everybody's got a price. And when we start looking at every extra game being tens of millions of dollars, NFL owners, including Stan Kroenke, aren't going to look the other way. So Sean McVay and all the other coaches, yes, I get it. It's hard times to go travel that length to go play a game. Guess what? Saddle up. We're going to have more of them. Mike Harmon here. That's the Hammer here, Fox Sports Radio, Fox Sports Late Night. As we continue, some rumors already in the coaching carousel in college football, and one that just makes me so happy because we're going to play a clip because we can kind of predict how the introductory press conference is going to sound. Fox Sports Late Night with me, Mike Harmon, at Swollen Dome is where you find me. That's coming up next here on Fox.
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0: 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The Odd Couple with Rob Parker and Kelvin Washington. 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And The Ben Maller Show. 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

0: Kevin Harlan here from Monday Night Football on Westwood One. Join me and Hall of Fame quarterback Kurt Warner from Los Angeles for the New York Giants at the Rams. The Giants are coming off a big win in head coach John Harbaugh's debut. The Rams hope to bounce back from their disappointing loss in Australia. Giants-Rams on Monday Night Football.
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3: The cool weather is going to continue for your Sunday as highs get to around 66 degrees with northeast winds at 10 to 20 miles per hour. Our skies will be cloudy as well with a chance for showers. More rain chances are in store for Monday and highs will be below average near 60. From the Kelloland Live Doppler HD Storm Center, I'm meteorologist Jalen Borsen.
4: Best. After the Rams rode the vomit comet and against the 49ers in Australia. So if you didn't hear about this, perhaps not, Davante Adams warning. Issuing a warning, Davante Adams, against drawing sweeping conclusions from one bad game, dismissing those who are making immediate judgments. Davante Adams using the F word. Not that F word. He used the other F word. He called them fools. Fools. Those that question the Rams. Adams himself was barely there. He caught three more passes than you and I combined for just 26 yards on six targets. All three receptions coming after halftime. And his message is rather simple. Pump the brakes. Pump the brakes now. Pump the brakes on the Rams' funeral procession. So that is a good jumping off point. Let us discuss the question, is Davante Adams right that anyone panicking over the Rams after one game is a, quote, fool, close quote. So my observations, I've got human resources, the Waze app, and...
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Welcome back in. It's Fox Sports Late Night. Now early morning. It's a Fox Football Sunday. Yeah, we're getting ready. Coming up in about 40 minutes, you got Andy Furman and Bucky Brooks getting you ready for the day's action. A little bit of recap of what they saw in the collegiate world and a check-in around the sporting universe. Of course, after them, you've got Anita Marks and Greg Cosell. Get yourself a little smarter with some game tape from the man from NFL Films. And then you got Countdown to Kickoff that presented by Underdog. That'll be the guys getting you set with all the lines and ins and outs. And by then, you'll start getting the inactive, deactivated lists for your NFL games and for your fantasy roster adjustments purposes. I should be up probably on my 48th cup of coffee to do any lineup advice that you have in the fantasy realm over at Swollen Dome. Now, something that caught my eye, and look, I'm not looking for the sword of Damocles to fall on guys anytime soon, but I

0: I got to be realistic. The boo birds and the noise are out there. We had a caller in yelling a little Roll Tide earlier. Well, they had a big win. They took down Florida State 50-36, the final. Florida State blows a big lead and ultimately yet a 50 burger hung on them. Well, now you start talking about potentially the return of Jimbo Fisher, who was there once upon a time. Great accolades, great heights. And ultimately left, goes to A&M, has his run there. He's still on a big buyout. So some of the theory there is that perhaps he would be amenable to a smaller contract because he still has this buyout coming. Okay. Jimbo Fisher, who says you can't go home? Anybody want to sing a little Bon Jovi and Jennifer Nettles with me? Who's sitting? No, okay, we'll save that for another time. Karaoke is done for the night. But the point being that there's already the uncertainty for coaches, assistant coaches there, therefore, and administratives about seasons that you're watching already start to go into those, you know, those dark recesses that we don't want to, right? We've been talking a little bit and wondering what we'd get from Coach Prime in Colorado and Northwestern, my beloved Northwestern Wildcats, in the final game on that little small field that the Colorado players were mocking. I can't use the words because it's still non-FCC compliant, even in the witching hour, but blankety this, blankety that, blankin' library, I believe was what one of the guys yelled, because there's not a lot of noise, right? It's not a massive stadium. It's not the robust new Ryan Field and everything that's going to be up and rolling when Penn State comes to town. But it's kind of funny because the way they played and some of the decision making would lead me to believe that, you know, usually when you go to study in a library, you're more prepared for the test at hand. Yeah, there you go. Hi, guys. Obviously not making the most of that trip to the library because you failed the test, including a couple of really bad decisions. Called out, Devin Gardner did a great job on the broadcast on Fox, pointing out at one point where you've got your quarterback, Lewis. He's going towards the first down marker and pulls up shy, setting up, you know, a third one. They fumbled on the next play to lose the ball. Like, could have reached it out, could have cut back, gained another 5 yards. No. And then you had another scenario that ended up leading to a wide receiver tried to do a juke, got tackled short of the line to gain, turnover on downs. Add a couple of actual turnovers and beyond that, and you've got a thumping. And to the point where they were laughing before the game, and Deion took to the podium in the post game saying, hey, the guys are laughing going up the tunnel. I'm not happy. I'm not happy with what we just did. So he's salty, but it leads to and begs the question. Last week, would you believe this? This is a stat. Last week, they had their first 100-yard rusher in the 4 years he's been there, as he's in year four. Pretty crazy. But the point being that is he long for what he's doing there? Do the Colorado folks eventually, and I know the ratings have been good, flow of cash and all of that, into the university, but at some point you were expecting a step forward. Doesn't mean the season's lost, but that's where we're at here early on the 20th of September. The final one is the most fun of them all, not for the coach potentially exiting for his second tenure at a squad, but looking at Greg Schiano there at Rutgers. Now they played a tough game today with a narrow loss against USC. But there's a rumored replacement on the horizon per a report from The Athletic. And he might sound a little like this in his introductory press conference.
1: Know why we're here. So if you have any doubts or reservations, now is the time to say so. No one will think any less of you. Because once you enter this family, there's no getting out. This family comes before everything else. Everything. For your wife and your children and your mother and your father. Thing of honor.
0: Yeah, there you go. Brian Kelly is the rumored coach in waiting there for Rutgers, and you would immediately have to start talking like the late James Gandolfini as Tony Soprano, right? It would just line from what we saw when he went down to LSU and took on the accent, was dancing in the little, photo booth kind of thing and all of that. And suddenly you had to play that accent out a little bit. It's like when someone has, say for me, if I hang out with my brothers, hanging out Southside Chicago, friends and family, and then I go do a radio show, whether with Jason Smith or many of the colleagues and friends that I've made here working at Fox Sports Radio, within about 2 minutes going, you just hung out with your brothers, didn't you? Like, yeah. Or you had a long phone call with your family members. Yeah, it's true. And maybe it sloughs off after an hour or two. Maybe it sticks around for a little while. For Brian Kelly, I think it's kind of fun. Delicious theater that potentially, if he were to end up at Rutgers, he'd be in a leather jacket or a robe, maybe hanging out with the Ducks, and then trying to figure out how to right the ship. But a tough loss here and a tough run here for Shiano. So as you look around, Brian Kelly in the media this year, and he's had some comments break through. No doubt he wants back in the game. There's no question about that. It's just a question of when and how quickly that opportunity can present itself. 877-99 on Fox is the phone number. Find me on Twitter over at Swollen Dome. Instagram, the same. Usually slice of life. That's what we'll do here for a minute. What's going on in the larger sport? Look, I watch a lot of sports today. It was wall-to-wall college football, but I did pause for a minute. Because I don't know if you know, but Saturday was Batman Day. Now, once upon a time, on a September 19th, Adam West was born. So we celebrate it there. Michael Keaton celebrated his 75th birthday a week ago. So we celebrated that. We mentioned it on the show. You know, we didn't go full John Tesh or insert your favorite evening news magazine celebrating Bob Gowen, celebrating a birthday today. No, we didn't quite go that far, but you know, I'm a big Batman guy. And so today I paused and at the theater near me, the Lego Batman movie was out. And I talked to my daughter. She had a soccer game this morning and she's like, all right, watch the game. When we did a decompress, she goes, what do you got next? I'm like, well, I'm hanging up on you because I'm going to go see the Lego Batman movie. The response is, again, not safe for work, not safe for air. Didn't quite think I was going to get that quick a response or that violent a response, but she was none too pleased. She goes, why is all the cool stuff happening and coming to theaters after I've left for school? I'm like, sorry, buddy. The world doesn't stop. So it gave me her game this morning and a Batman. But we started talking about it behind the scenes here. We got into Bond. We got into Batman, whatever else. And I think Mark and I, you and I kind of came down on the same side of things.
2: When it comes to the movies,
0: yeah,
2: I'm Michael Keaton, Mr. Mom. When he took over, when he got the call, it was the advertising and all those things way back in 89, 88. There were questions about Mr. Mom being Batman. No one could really see him. But once the advertising and just the logo hit the screens with, you know, no other parts of the movie. They didn't show much. It was just the logo. And then when he came on the screen, it all worked that, you know, Michael Keaton was the guy and it just took off. So he is my Batman. And then I'll go with Bale, but I go with Michael Keaton first.
0: All right. For me, I mean, look, I love the camp of the 66 show. And what West and some of the lines and chaos that went on in that show, add all the rogues, the rogues gallery when we get to Cesar Romero, who wouldn't shave his mustache famously.
2: When I found that out, that cracked
0: How
2: me
0: great
2: up.
0: Is that?
2: Because you really look at the makeup and go, it's still there.
0: That's it. Right. He was the Latin lover in all sorts of movies. So he's like, I'm not shaving it. This is my image. So he did that. Burgess Meredith, who folks would later know as Mickey in the Rocky series and Grumpy and Grumpier Old Men. How about that? To get some other classics in. Frank Gorshin. John Astin was the original Riddler. And then it was Frank Gorshin, and go on from there. But you know, for me, it was always Keaton. I remember the casting, as you said, it was the logo. And then eventually they started showing the Batmobile and parts of like how the darkness and what the movie was going to feel like. It's like, but people still weren't going
2: to
0: believe it.
2: Yeah, they eventually had him standing next to the car in the Batman outfit. So that was another part of it. Like, oh, that's what it's going to look like. Oh,
0: see, to go full nerd, though, one of my most recent acquisitions from the 1989 Topps Batman set, the sticker of Batman standing next to the Batmobile.
2: Yeah.
0: How about that? PSA 9. There you go. Only the best for the expanded pile of stuff hanging around my hall. I also went and saw The Uprising. So it's a Robin Hood origin story starring Andrew Garfield, because I got to have all superheroes represented, not just the guy from Tick, Tick, Boom. No, Spider-Man. So pretty good. Pretty good. Period. You know, the costuming, they did a bunch around the weaponry and went back and actually worked with archivists at, you know, the different national museums to come up with the feel and look of things. I went on at 11:15. So this is me when I can't sleep after a full day of NFL action. What am I going to do? I'm going to go to a movie. Guess what? Three quarters of that small little viewing area was filled. Now, I think several others, as I heard, were having something else other than the soda from the dispenser. But either way, it made for a nice raucous event, including three or four scenes that made you go, "Whoa, my goodness!" What you could show, as opposed to what used to be left to your imagination when it comes to war films. So you got a little bit of that, and then of course I've always got Ted Lasso at my hip as I continue in that show. Even though I know a lot of people who've given up on it, it still makes me chuckle. And if nothing else, I relate more and more to Coach Beard. Not that I'm, you know, experimental in a lot of ways, but just the sense of humor and the catchphrases, or at least trying to make those become popularized things here on Fox Sports Radio. 877-99 on Fox is the phone number, at Swollen Dome, where you find me in the Twitterverse as we're getting towards our end game. We got Find Your Wins coming up in just another couple of minutes here at Fox Sports Radio. But one of the stories we had swirling in the background, I don't know if you noticed this, is that there's been an amendment to the original issues around Deshaun Love. Who? The guy that was the fake 49ers player. There are now up to 35 more counts and women coming forward to say that they're part of the large victimhood here. FBI case, additional 35 women defrauded by Deshaun Love and Taylor Chan. They said bringing the total number of victims to more than 60. Now, he impersonated a 49ers player. And again, timing of your heists and your criminal activity. Remember, it's like trying to time the market. Doesn't work always. But remember, Stribling left the Niners' first game on a cart against the Rams. He wore number 7, which is what this guy alleged to have worn. But the only problem is he got nabbed before the injury. Because otherwise you could say, hey, they're not going to pay me because I got hurt. I mean, look at the video of me getting carted off. I mean, you want to talk about bad timing. But we're already talking about $1.3 million. I don't see a financial disclosure of what this next round appears to be. But, I mean, you're talking about a really expanded criminal ring. I can't wait till this is made into the movie of the week or the next iteration of one of these 10-part series, ESPN of otherwise, of different financial claims and scams that have been perpetrated, right? We saw Broke years ago, right? And they chronicled guys and women that had gone across many sports and gone through their earnings and being defrauded by different business managers. You know, we're old enough and wise enough in our Fox Sports Radio days and certainly in our fandom, Mark and I in particular, you know, as we look at, you know, musically, all the guys that had bad deals back in the day and then had to go fight their labels, famously Tom Petty, Billy Joel, amongst others, who raised their hand going, wait, what happened to all my monies? Well, it wasn't necessarily that you signed a bad deal. It's that they Shawshank Redemption, you're part of what was supposed to be invested, and we were supposed to be good stewards. Now we're looking at 1.3 million and counting, up to 60 victims in this scam. So all of that, it's not quite a Chad Powers situation. By the way, I finished that and caught up to that. For those that haven't seen it, the Glenn Powell vehicle, based on the Eli Manning bit of going back to school under an assumed name all those years ago. It's pretty good. It's worth a watch. Steve Zahn, who you remember from Diary of a Wimpy Kid and many other comedies, That Thing You Do all those years ago. So, look, there's a little slice of life. And one more cautionary tale of don't believe every picture, hey, how you doing? I saw your profile that you believe. 877-99 on Fox, the number, at Swollen Dome, where you find me. If you find anything during the week that you think would be a candidate for some of these, would you believe these people kind of things, or a find your wins that just warms your heart, because we're trying to end on a positive note. We're going to do that next here on Fox Sports Late Night.
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12: I wanted to hate it. I'm a traditionalist in a lot of ways, Rob, and I'm like, come on. But then I thought about it. When I used to love bowl games, you know, when I was late teen, you know, mid 11, 12 to my late 20s, 30s, they used to matter, right? It used to be, hey, if Michigan didn't win a national championship, which is obviously very difficult to do, but dang it, you're going to be in a Rose Bowl and you're going to be playing a USC or a Washington Cougar team that's really good. And if bowls matter, you want the Fiesta Bowl or the Orange Bowl or the Rose Bowl, those games matter for something. And even some other bowl games. Like, you would just sit that whole week in between the big games and just enjoy bowl games. Now it's not like that. Now, anybody, players saying, if it's not college football, I don't want to do it. 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What if I get hurt? 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What if I'm Rob Parker and I the worst case scenario happens with an injury? And so guys aren't playing. Teams don't want to play. Star quarterbacks aren't playing. So I thought about it, Rob, and I was like,
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10: 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He rushed for two more. 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
14: In two games, Josh Allen has now totaled 9 touchdowns. Josh Allen has had a number of incredible seasons, MVP seasons over the course of his career. What I've seen so far, this might wind up being his best, and that's bleeping scary. I mean, really, 9 touchdowns through 2 weeks. This is what it is for the guy. Like, this looks like it's going to be his best season in the NFL yet. And I mean, he has had MVP seasons. He has had incredible seasons. He has had in the middle of a Hall of Fame career. At the age of 30, this is going to wind up being his best season. He's had years with 35 touchdowns, 37 touchdowns. He's done everything. This looks like Josh Allen at his peak.
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0: Welcome back in. 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Fox Sports Late Night, Mike Harmon. Appreciate y'all giving us a few minutes of your time. Brandon and Mark, fantastic stuff. Thanks for making us sound so pretty. 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If you're on Twitter, at Swollen Dome, at BSD Takes, if you want to send fantasy queries to Brandon as well, he'll take them there. 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And again, for me, it's Swollen Dome, the I Want Your Flex podcast. Brandon, Dan Beyer, and I bringing you that a couple times a week. 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I know when Isaac Lowenkron gets in a little bit later, we'll start getting the official inactives list. You've got Andy Furman, Bucky Brooks coming up in about 15 minutes from now here across the Fox Sports Radio Network. 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
15: 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There's so much negativity in sports that it can ruin your day. But not Mike Harmon. He's here to shine a light on the good in sports with a simple mantra. 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
0: Now, a couple of charitable things out there for baseball and football. One, well, make you feel better about one of your fantasy guys that may have let you down last week. We'll get to that in a minute. But first, Abner Uribe, this happened a couple of weeks ago. Milwaukee Brewers relief pitcher. He went viral. He was wearing a traditional German Lederhosen-based theme night kind of outfit. During a rehab assignment, he was there with the High A Wisconsin Timber Rattlers. And they rebranded themselves the Wisconsin Brats for the annual Brattoberfest celebration. So you got the plaid faux suspenders, lederhosen style, brats across the chest. You got the caps, and it's got a bun and a grilled bratwurst. I feel like I need to find one of these hats. Either way, you even had Joey Chestnut out there doing a little bit of a gluttony fest with the good folks out there. But they auctioned it off, and the team raised over $15,000. Uribe's jersey, $7,500 for that event. Now, the other one, and this one's even better, is that going out to a Great Wolf Lodge event turns into a $7,500 donation. Colston Loveland, Chicago Bears, and I know a lot of you in Guillotine League, self-included, found yourself perhaps on the chopping block or narrowly avoiding the blade because of the no-catch improbability in a game in which the Bears scored 59 points. Again, still trying to figure it out myself. They can't all be winners. But he joined patients from Lurie Children's Hospital in Illinois at the Great Wolf Lodge. For those that are unawares, not an ad, not a sponsor. You've got water activities, right? You've got some activities up in the hallways where you solve a mystery and path and all that stuff. You got wands like you're hanging out in Potterverse. But, you know, you're talking about water slides and all of those kind of things that you could have. Lazy rivers. Either way. So kids threw footballs to Loveland as he floated down the lazy river. He got zero for you in week one. Well, he caught all 30 balls sent to him at $250 a ball, which allowed for the big $7,500 donation in his name. Pretty cool. And I love these kind of events. I certainly follow a lot of accounts when it comes to the trading cards and different things they do, the giveaways and where they can have those. So there's two slice of life things from the sporting world. We'll find some wins. Our goal here each and every week as we go into the late night is certainly we're trying to go 1-0. And hopefully you've had a good time with us, however long you've been with us here tonight in the overnight, getting through work, getting through finishing off just a long night, or maybe you started your day early, whatever it is. We appreciate you giving us a few minutes of your time and chiming in. Let us know where you're at Swollen Dome again, trying to get one of those giant boards. I can't buy a globe because those get updated way too frequently, and I don't think they want me around here with a hammer and nails to put in from where you're calling. And let's face it, post-it notes are going to fall off. So we'll figure out a way to circumnavigate the globe and represent you all. But we appreciate the callers tonight. Hopefully we continue to expand as we build a little community here in the wee hours of the morning. Find your wins. Some of these staples, talking with Mark and Brandon and Emmy when he's with us. But we've had a good time getting through it as we get ready for week two of the NFL season in earnest. We've already got one game in the books. 17 of these are gone on the road to 272 and then the playoffs. But we talked a lot of college football tonight, the Ole Miss LSU game. First and foremost, 32-24. We saw Lane Kiffin. Sometimes, like the Iron Sheik, one last wrestling reference for the night, told us you need to be humbled, right? And then he'd curse at you again. I can't play any interview clips because we'd bleep out every other word and you'd have to try to patch it together like it's a game show. What did he really say here? No idea. But we saw LSU and Lane Kiffin humbled here. Chambliss, his former quarterback, with the big touchdown to break the tie. They go for two, end up winning by eight. And for Kiffin and company, we had the extra security. They had a golf ball giveaway, which might be the dumbest thing I've ever seen. Please don't throw the golf balls. You know what? That's when you go and you get someone to spend 5 minutes at the Xerox machine and you hand out little flyers. You know, you got those giant oversized paper cutters like we had in our third grade back. Don't touch that. Why? It's got a giant blade. Okay. But go and give them vouchers. And as they leave, give them the golf ball. LED golf balls. Yeah, there's the giveaway. that you want to do in a heightened security environment there. I also saw a great picture circulating, how much is true and imagined. And, you know, in this day and age, and we had that at the start of the week with Texas, and when we get to AI videos and stuff, there was a picture that circulated, and for this, I'll choose to believe it was true. Guys, like, first LSU fan I saw today, and look at the ankle bracelet on him. So maybe he'd gotten ability to travel outside his house to attend his beloved LSU Tigers game. All that to say, we had a great Saturday in college football, ready for a big Sunday. Bears Vikings first and foremost for me, but we got a full slate. Andy Furman, Bucky Brooks, getting ready to get you rolling into your Sunday morning. Again, thanks to Mark. Thanks to Brandon. Appreciate you. We went 1-0 on Fox Sports Late Night. We are Fox
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26: Absolute certainty. We added a second, shouldn't have been there. 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We made a mistake. We can change. We can correct a mistake, but you're not going to. By choice. But tell me why you can't do this. What is the oversight committee? Is that where you go, hey, you know what? Man, did we make a mistake, but there's nothing we can do. It's like, let's say you turned in a project. And the teacher said, no, you turned it in too late. I'm sorry. 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
31: 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Right now, on the stuff that we've seen, we can obviously say, hey, yeah, they're going to get better and they're going to have a historic run defensively in the postseason. Yeah, but if you told me they won two games and he had 9 touchdowns and the defense gave up a stingy 10 points in each of the games, now me and you are talking about a different conversation. 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
1: In college football Saturday night at 8th-ranked Ole Miss, Mississippi beat number 7 LSU 32-24. LSU threw an interception in the end zone with a minute to go. Easy victories in the top 10 for Texas, Georgia, and Ohio State. Number 3 Notre Dame beat Michigan State 27-10. 4th-ranked Indiana was only ahead of Western Kentucky 7-0 late first half. Hoosiers won it 38-0. Kentucky was a winner at number 9 Texas A&M 31-21. And 10th-ranked Alabama came back to beat Florida State 50-36. USC edged Rutgers 42-35. Louisville over SMU 41-31. Oklahoma only beat New Mexico 14-6. NASCAR win at Bristol for Joey Logano. And in baseball, the Padres beat Miami in 10 innings. Arizona homered in the 9th to defeat the Yankees. Tampa Bay with a run in the 9th down Boston 2-1. Texas won. Houston lost. I'm Steve DeSager.
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7: Oh, he's the villain, that's for sure. 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He's Bucky Brooks. I'm Andy Furman. 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How are you, Bucky Brooks?
2: Man, I'm good. I'm doing good. What's going on, Andy?
7: I don't hear any applause. I don't hear any music. I don't know what's going on here. There we go. Thank you. He deserves it. Thank you so much. Have a good week there, Buck. Did you have a good one?
2: Yeah, it's been a great week.
7: You know what?
2: No complaints.
7: We got to introduce our producer for the day, Brandon Deutsch. It's been a while. Hello, Brandon. How are you? Welcome.
8: I'm doing well.
7: It's been a while.
8: It really has been a while. You've been stuck with Julian for a while. Julian's great.
7: Well, you know, that's the way it goes. In and out. That's what we are. We're like a revolving door. All right? But we're here. We're here for the long haul. Now, Bucky, I got to tell you. I look at the football schedule. Everybody goes crazy for college football the first week. Then all of a sudden, it's like a thud. I'm seeing these games, these one-sided games. I don't even know why they play those games, okay? But we'll get to that in a minute. The first thing first, there was one game and one game only yesterday, and that game was LSU-Ole Miss. And I'm telling you right now, if it wasn't for Lane Kiffin, I don't think anybody would care. I mean, I call this guy a villain, but I think he's tremendous for the game. I don't know what kind of a coach he is. I really don't. However, I think that people tune in because he has drawn a line in the sand. Either you root for him or against him, and that's why they're watching the game. And I'm sure there were some people in Oxford, Mississippi yesterday that really and truly did not want to see him come to town. They really didn't, as coach of LSU. Your take on that with this Lane Kiffin thing, because he has the personality, really. I think he's somewhat of a genius because he has all the pressure on him and he takes everything away from his players. No one talks about the quarterback. No one talks about anybody on his team. Everybody's talking about Lane Kiffin, good or bad.
2: Yeah, I mean, well, one, he's a tremendous coach because he's done a really good job at a few different programs in building them up. But he is not only a great offensive mind, he's an outstanding recruiter, and he assembles talent and finds a way to utilize his, to maximize the talent that he has. It's one thing to have the Jimmys and Joes. It's another thing to match them up with the proper X's and O's to make it come to life, and he's able to do that. And when we've seen LSU and watching them on TV twice, like, they certainly have all the things that you look for as a team. Quarterback that is spectacular. They can run the football. They can throw it. They can play great defense and all those things. And so he is must-see TV. And then he has an edge about them where you fall on either one side of the fence. Either you love him or you hate him, but he doesn't apologize for it. And the thing that I love about it is he's authentic. And so that certainly makes you tune in to watch him and his teams play whenever they have a chance on TV.
7: And I thought that game was over. Ole Miss 24-7 at the half. They came back. LSU put up 17 unanswered points. Final score 32-24. And I got to ask you this. I mean, the fact that Trinidad Chambliss, the quarterback of Ole Miss, decided to come back to school, that was a huge decision. And I don't hear his name kind of talked about in the top five, top 10 quarterbacks of the college class this year. What's the story with Trinidad Chambliss?
2: Well, I don't know why people aren't talking about him, because he should be. If you're actually watching the game, you'd be hard to say that someone's playing better at the position than him. I know people will talk about Mensa down in Miami, but they haven't played the level of competition, I would say, that Ole Miss has. And whenever he has played, particularly since the middle of last season, against elite competition, he's dazzled. And he was dazzling last night against LSU, the same LSU that frustrated and befuddled Clemson. He tore apart. He picked him apart. He had well over 300 yards passing. He was able to make big plays when he needed to, scrambling. He has a calm about him that you love. And to me, when I look at him, I think franchise quarterback. And even though the height dimensions are not what are standard in the National Football League, if we just go by the tape and the way he plays, you'd be hard-pressed to find another quarterback that could be eligible for the draft next year that is better than Trinidad Chambliss.
7: It's amazing what happened last night. I mean, look, I at halftime, I said, you know what? Maybe I ought to just turn it off 24-7. I mean, Ole Miss just rolling them out of the stadium. But then again, LSU comes back 17 unanswered points, and Chambliss comes back. That late scoring drive had like a 14-yard touchdown with about 6-7 minutes to go in the ball game. 2-point conversion. Then the Rebels were up by about 8, and then the defense held, and that interception. It was a tremendous game. I felt bad for Lane Kiffin coming back there. And understandably, I heard some reports. Maybe you heard this as well, that he knew there was going to be some cackling. He knew there was going to be some negativity going back to Oxford, that he had the frat boys at LSU come out to practice during the week to give them some cackle calls during practice so the team would be ready for the onslaught what they'd be getting in Oxford. Did you hear that story? I heard about that.
2: I did not hear that story, but that's smart preparation for the head coach. If he was able to have the foresight to be able to plan ahead and say, hey, let me get the frat guys there, let me pump crowd noise in, all the things that you know potentially could be distractions, that's what a great coach does. He thinks one or two steps ahead of everybody else to make sure that the team is prepared. Now, I can't say that if he did that, that played a factor in the way that LSU played, good or bad, but it is smart to at least try to prepare your team for the environment that they're about to encounter.
7: Amazing. I mean, they intercepted that Sam Levitt pass in the end zone. That was the victory right there, and that was the end of it for Lane Kiffin and LSU, at least for a day. And let's hear from the coach. What did he have to say? Go ahead, coach.
4: Like I said, probably not what I would have thought. It was just a lot, you know, coming in, and I'm sure that'll be criticized, whatever, but there's a lot of stuff. Like I said, 6 years here and a lot of things and a lot of life-changing experiences and a lot of really good people that helped me through some really hard times.
9: How different did you expect?
4: I just thought it'd probably be more in like the competitive mode, you know, and just kind of embrace it. And it was just a little bit, I don't know, sometimes you can't predict your emotions. You know, I know that sometimes I don't act like it, but I'm a human too, you know, and so... But again, I'll just close up saying congrats to those guys. They played really well. You know, they deserve to win. And I know it sounds weird, as much as I dislike the losing, whatever, there is a part in there of, you know, a lot of those coaches and players. And I wouldn't say excited, but, you know, I'm glad for them.
7: You know, I tell you something, I never met Lane Kiffin. But the only thing I know about the guy is what I see, hear, and read. And after hearing him post-game yesterday, I kind of changed my stance on him a little bit, because he didn't pull a Steve Sarkisian, okay? He was there. He was gracious. He handled the defeat with class, gave them credit. I give him a lot of – I mean, he when I call him, he's a mensch. He's a big guy. I mean, he's a good man. I mean, have you met Lane Kiffin? Do you know him at all?
2: I have met him. And, look, man, I think there's – Lane off camera and there's Lane on camera. And I think if you meet him off camera, I think he's terrific in terms of like the thoughtfulness, the answers he gives you and those things. I believe his persona that comes on off on the camera is maybe sometimes the worst parts of him, the sarcasm, the snarkiness and those things. But as a football coach, Man, I just think he is outstanding in terms of what he does with the X's and O's, how he develops the quarterback and sets the quarterback up for success, and how he's able to take these programs and teams and put them in the conversation as a national title contender. And LSU squarely there. He built Ole Miss to that point. You have to give him a lot of credit. And even in a game where early Ole Miss was thoroughly outplaying LSU, he calmed his team down. He had his team in a position in the fourth quarter to be able to win the game. They didn't get it done, but I think there are a lot of positives that LSU can take from that that will help them later on down the line, because they are a college football playoff team, and they are a team that is very, very dangerous if they get into the tournament.
7: Now I'm going to ask you the biggest question I've ever asked Bucky Brooks since I've known you, all right? I want to know what it's like watching the football game through the eyes of Bucky Brooks as opposed to my eyes, which I'm looking at the game as a fan. I look at the quarterback. I look at the receiver, the running back. What do you see differently when you watch a game, and how did you see LSU coming back? What did they do in your mind that they came back and put those 17 unanswered points on the board? You played the game. You coached the game. It's a different eye set, a different meaning when you watch. I want to know. I want to learn from you.
2: I think the big thing is the quarterback played loose and free. The one thing that I'm learning about Sam Leavitt is he's a bit of a Bronco, meaning you have to kind of let him go and run around and make plays. And Lane does a really good job of that. They lean into his legs. He got going as an athletic playmaker on Saturday night. And then he made some plays throwing the ball. And then defensively, they found a way to disrupt the rhythm of Ole Miss, a mix of pressure, a mix of dropping back. But they were able to kind of just change the equation a little bit to get the game on their terms. And for a while there, they had Ole Miss reeling. But the quarterback from Ole Miss was able to steady ship. But this was a really good job, and that's why I say that Lane will be able to use this tape and this experience to help them later, because, man, they were on the verge of getting the doors blown off of them, but they found their composure, they kept it together, and scratched and clawed their way back into the game. So even though it's a loss, the lessons from this loss can really help them down the line.
7: No doubt, and I got to say, looking at the college schedule yesterday, this was the biggest game on the board, but I mean, it was even bigger because of the Lane Kiffin situation. That's my take on it. I really believe so. I think if Lane Kiffin did not move, if it wasn't kind of sort of a rivalry game, get even game, so to speak, it would just be a ho-hum game, certainly a conference game and, you know, a rivalry, but not as big as it was. And it was, I think, the best game of the day. I really do, except maybe that Vanderbilt NC State game, because that was a pretty tight game as well. The meaning to that game is not as big as LSU, but the way the game turned out, and NC State was up 31-28 without 6 seconds to go, and then all of a sudden there was a fumble, and Vanderbilt comes back and wins that ball game 35-28, which is kind of a dumb way to win it, but you know, they fumbled it away. That was the deal.
2: Yeah, I mean, when we take a look at a game, like, there's so many things that are so confusing about that game. Like, one, NC State has the ball. They only need to either take a safety or be done with it. And, I mean, you can blame it on whoever you want to blame it on, whether you want to blame it on head coach or the player. But the only way that NC State can lose is the way they lost, meaning the quarterback fumbles the ball. If you're going to take a safety, take a safety. There's a few different ways that you could do it. You can run out the back of the end zone. I mean, like, you can snap it over the head, have a kickoff, and do those things, whatever that is. The only thing that you can do in that situation is what C.J. Bailey did. He ran around, he got hit, and he fumbled. I mean, it's the only way that you can lose, and he did that. And so it's a heartbreaking, gut-wrenching loss for Dave Doran because, man, that's a big win for them to play the way they played, to dominate the game, control the game for 59 minutes and 58 seconds before giving it away. That's a tough one. I'm curious to see how they bounce back from that because, man, that is just such a heartbreaking loss for them.
7: That was a heartbreaker, no doubt about that. I tell you what, we have to mention this. You talk about a win and a big win. Rookie coach Will Stein of Kentucky beating up on Texas A&M. I got to believe the Texas A&M postseason dreams have been shattered right now. They lose to Kentucky at home 31-21, I believe the final of that game was. First time Kentucky beats a ranked opponent on the road since they beat Ole Miss, a number 6 ranked team, back in 2024. I don't know if Will Stein's got the magic. I don't know if it was luck. I don't know what the deal is. But, you know, they almost topped up on Alabama a week ago. It looks like Kentucky's alive and well now with Will Stein at coach.
2: Big win for Will Stein. He talked about winning big when he took the job over. And they outplayed Texas A&M from beginning to end. And he hasn't quite turned it all the way around. But you can see what he's building. You can see how they dominated. Mike Elko acknowledged it, said, man, they dominated us. You know, he has to coach better. But, a great win for Kentucky. It just talks about some of the depth in the SEC at a time where everyone is saying they've fallen well behind the Big Ten. It's great to have a day like they had yesterday when you're watching Ole Miss and LSU. Then you get a chance to see Kentucky knock off Texas A&M, who was the 19th ranked team in the country. It just says a lot about the gauntlet that you have to go through if you're going to be one of the top teams in the SEC, if you're going to win the title in the SEC.
7: Okay, it's amazing how the mighty has fallen right now, because I thought that Oklahoma would beat Michigan last week. Yesterday, they had a nail-biter against New Mexico, of all people. I mean, really. I mean, 14-6, and I think right now Oklahoma, I got some major problems. I don't think Oklahoma is like the Oklahoma of old. For whatever the reason, I don't know. I'm not putting my finger towards the coach. I'm just saying maybe the NIL situation, maybe people are not transferring. I don't know what it is. But Oklahoma, when I lived in Oklahoma, they were dominant. They were the team. They've fallen on the wayside big time. And you have to sweat against New Mexico. That's not a good sign.
2: No, but, I mean, look, I think at the end of the day, you just have to win the game. And they were able to win the game. And people are talking about New Mexico. New Mexico is a much better team than what they've been given credit for in those things. And I'll just say this, like, it's hard to win college football games now. It is even harder to figure out who should and who shouldn't be good, because the transfer portal has leveled out a lot of the talent, and you just don't know. And so some of these games that we expect to be blowouts won't be, particularly when it's Power 4, G5. It makes it hard to predict. And New Mexico is much better than people give credit for. But yeah, we expect Oklahoma to play better, to be better. They just haven't put it together yet.
7: Okay. I don't do a lot of rooting for teams. I don't take it to heart, but I do follow. I make a point to follow Deion Sanders in Colorado. I like Deion a lot, and I saw that score yesterday flash up on the screen. I went crazy. I thought the graphic was wrong. They lose to Northwestern 41-7. I mean, really? They were playing Georgia Tech a week ago. I thought they were going to take Georgia Tech. I mean, I don't understand what's happening. They turn the roster over. They really do almost every year. And they had three turnovers. Northwestern? Come on. You don't lose to Northwestern when you're Colorado. And the way they lost, they had three turnovers early on. I mean, it didn't look good. Four fumbles, I think they finished with. I mean, and the defense was like non-existent. It was like, you know, blow right through the defense. 41-7, Buck. I mean, come on. You lose, okay, but not 41-7 to Northwestern.
2: No, I mean, it's bad. I mean, that's not a great it's not a great loss. I mean, it just is what it is. It's definitely not what you're hoping for if you're prime and you're trying to get this program up and going and doing the thing. They just didn't. They just couldn't make it happen. And so you just wonder, like, what's going on? The lack of consistency in those things just didn't work out for them.
7: Well, I will say this: the fact that they lose to Northwestern the way they did, they got drubbed. They really did. But now, I'm looking at their schedule. They got Texas Tech, Utah, Oklahoma State, Kansas State. I mean, it doesn't look good. It really doesn't look good down the road. I don't know. I just don't understand how. I-

0: like early in the game against a really good team. And Northwestern took advantage of it, and they were able to kind of like play it on their terms the rest of the day because of the mistakes that Colorado made early.
1: All right. Now let's get into the meat and potatoes of it. This is a big deal, okay? The defending champs, Indiana, they're playing Western Kentucky, 38-0. Okay, no surprise over there. Then we look at Ohio State. The only good thing about this game, I mean, they played Kent State, so at least the money that was given to Kent State is the guarantee to play, probably $1 million+. The money stays in the state of Ohio. That's the positive, I guess. 59-3. I mean, come on. These kids must be demoralized after these kind of games. But the good news is Jeremiah Smith, my Heisman guy, he becomes now the greatest receiver to walk through the halls of the Ohio State University. All right? That's great. All right? 85 yards against Kent State. He only played just a little bit, but that's great. And last but not least, this I don't understand. Wagner College of Staten Island, New York is playing Cal. Number one, why? I guess for the money. They lose 49-7. I mean, why are they playing these games? I mean, I look at the schedule yesterday. It doesn't make any sense. Like, unless it's a paycheck. That's got to be the only reason. I mean, what good does a coach or these players get out of playing a game like that? Unless, I mean, flipping the dial yesterday, the only time I think I've ever seen Wagner College on television, they were playing Cal, so the game was on TV and they got a paycheck. Maybe that's the deal. Maybe that's why they do it. I don't get it.
0: I mean, it's certainly you're paying. I mean, the paycheck matters in those games, and you're trying to get some work in. It's a glorified practice if you're Cal before you take on a bigger opponent. Look, I understand these things, and it's not competitive, but they are what they are for both teams, and both teams are willing to take that on. It's just, I don't know, man. It's just kind of weird to see. I wouldn't want to pay money to go see it, but. They did it. They got through it, and then it happened.
1: It's crazy. It really is. I mean, I don't even know why the players want to do it. Do the players know when they're getting on the plane from Staten Island, New York, to go to Cal that they have no chance at all to win that game? I'm sure some say, why are we doing this? I mean, really? Don't you think? Like, why are we playing these guys?
0: Yeah, I mean, they know what it is. I mean, you know what kind of game it is. You know what it's about. It's a game that you should win. You're going out there to work on the things. You want to play well. It's a glorified scrimmage. And so you want to get the work that you need to get out of it or whatever. Like, so every player, everybody understands what those things are for. You're not expecting it to be a competitive game, even though you're going through what in essence is a preseason game. That's what these things are. They're exhibitions to get yourself ready for bigger games that are down the road.
1: Unbelievable. All right. By the way, we're broadcasting live from the Fox Sports Radio studios. He's Bucky Brooks. Get him on X at Bucky Brooks, at Andy Furman FSR. Or better yet, we'd love to hear from you at 877-99 on Fox. That translates to 877-996-6369. We got Ask Bucky in this hour with my man Brandon and the blame game in hour number two. But they won. They won. But something was missing. That's next.
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11: Ryan Radke here from Sunday Night Football on Westwood One. 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Now they're back under the lights to take on the 0-1 Colts. Mike Golic and I have the call. 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
13: From the Kelloland Live Doppler Storm Center.
14: We are going to keep the cloudy skies around for this evening and into the overnight hours. We will then cool off to a low of 57 degrees and winds will be from the northeast at 10 to 15 miles per hour. Tomorrow is going to be another cool day as highs remain below average near 66. From the Kelloland Live Doppler HD Storm Center, I'm meteorologist Jalen Borsen.
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25: All right, where was the offense? 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He's Bucky Brooks. I'm Andy Furman, and we're live from the Fox Sports Radio studios. 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Follow the feed, and you'll find today's full show posted right after we get off the air. And, Bucky, I tell you what, I'm going to be a bit of a homer. Okay, we got to ask Bucky in about 10 minutes, a little bit of a homer, because I want to get started with some of these NFL games. And the first one I want to talk to about are the Cincinnati Bengals, all right? Last week, they beat Tampa, and they won it on 4 turnovers. They combined them for 24 points. And I say, where's the offense? You know, is it a fluke? I mean, this team basically was built on offense with Joe Burrow, T. Higgins, and Ja'Marr Chase. Now a defense on 4 turnovers. I don't think it's going to last. And Burrow, by the way, throws a pick six. That's not their game. And again, I'm hearing now that Burrow is listed as questionable for today's game against Houston in Texas. And of course, Josh Johnson has been brought up from the practice squad as a possibility reserve. What have you heard about Joe Burrow? Because I'm thinking, like, if he's not there, you might as well forget it.
26: I don't know what the situation is going on with Joe Burrow. But if he doesn't play, it certainly impacts them, because they're a team that leans heavily on the quarterback and the passing game to be able to win. You would like to think that you've built a team that has a little more balance, that if you do have an injury to the quarterback, that you can withstand it. But it doesn't appear that Cincinnati is that. So if he doesn't play, it's disastrous for the Bengals, because they put all their eggs in their offensive basket. They need their offense to carry them. And so if he doesn't play, it's going to be hard for them to win this week or any other week.
25: We're going to see a Houston team that doesn't fumble the football like Tampa did. And I look at the first game, maybe the first two games, almost like preseason in the NFL. You don't take a lot away from that. I just think Tampa is a better team than I saw last week. Maybe I'm wrong, but I do believe they're a better team. I saw some fumbles that probably should never have happened. I'm seeing the quarterback holding the ball extended out there, and they just swatted the ball away. That should not happen. They'll clean that up. I'm sure they will. But this Texans team right now, they don't give away the football like Tampa did last week. And defensively, they're pretty tough under DeMarco Ryans. Although last week against Buffalo, it was not, again, week number one. You're not going to see that during the season. I think it's a different matchup now. And I think this offensive line on the Cincinnati Bengals will be tested big time today against the defense of the Houston Texans.
26: I mean, I don't know. I can only believe the Texans' defense is what they put on film this year. And this year, they were shredded by Josh Allen and the Buffalo Bills. And it's not what we expect to see from it, but that's what we've seen. So if you are the team that's taking them on today, the Bengals, you feel a lot of confidence that you can find a way to move the football. You can put points on the board, and you want to test the Texans to see if they've addressed the issues that popped up in last week's game. So this is not one of those where I expect right away the Texans to bounce back. They're going to have to prove it. They're going to have to prove that this year's version of the defense is as good as last year's.
25: Well, I'll say about Joe Burrow right now, I'm thinking he'll play. He said all week long he was going to play. He got hit pretty hard on one play last week, and I know he got hit in the back, and that was the problem. He only completed 79% of his passes for about 8 yards or an attempt last week, and Tampa didn't blitz that much. But I'm looking at this game today, and as a player, and you played the game, as a player, it's a lot different in middle of the season losing a game, because you got next week to come back. I think it's different when you're trying to get that first win. I think there's a lot of pressure on a ball club like the Texans right now. They're playing at home, and they're looking for their first win. I mean, if you lose that game, 0-2 puts you a little bit behind the eight ball there. I mean, so I think it's a lot different losing a game in November than losing or looking for that first win in September.
26: It just changes the tenor around the team. If you start out 0-2 to the National Football League, since 1990, only 12.2% of teams with a 1-2 start have made the postseason. So you talk about being significantly behind it. That's why their urgency would be a little different for the Texans. They know what's at stake. And they'll bring the energy and those things to the party. That said, the Bengals should see this as an opportunity. Look, Josh Allen and company went up and down the field. We should be able to do that. What things can we steal from that game plan to put into our game plan to give us the best chance to take advantage of them? And then defensively, it comes down to C.J. Stroud. Can they find a way to make C.J. Stroud uncomfortable? He has turned the ball over. Right now, he's not playing with a lot of confidence because he has a lot of people that aren't squarely in his corner. So he might feel like he might need to do more to curry favor. And if that is the case, you want to use his aggressiveness against him. See if you can bait him to some tight window throws and some bad looks that lead to interceptions.
25: You know what? If I'm a gambler, and I'm not, I would stay away from this game. I mean, certainly with the Burrow situation, that's a question mark. Even if he does play, I don't think he's 100%. So I stay away. And the fact that Houston is hungry now and it's at home, I'd have to go with the Texans. If someone were to ask me point blank, I think the Texans probably would probably win this game. You like the Texans in this one?
26: I mean, it's a toss-up because a lot of it is TBD based on Joe Burrow. Yeah, I think you have to take the Texans. You have to take the more motivated team. And right now, they're going to be extremely motivated to get off this 0-1 after 0-1 start. They got to get back to 500.
25: All right, let's move on to the Las Vegas Raiders. They beat the Dolphins this week, 27-13. Kirk Cousins threw for only 160 yards. He had two INTs. They still win the ball game. I guess, I don't know. I mean, I don't get it because they had Clint Kubiak and Mike McDaniel. They were hired to come up there and fix the offense. I'm not so certain what's going on. I mean, will they change quarterbacks? Is Cousins going to be the guy? I expected more from Kirk Cousins. That's all I'm saying on that one.
26: I don't know why you expect more from Kirk Cousins. He hasn't played at a high level for a while. I will say that this offense runs through Ashton Jeanty. If you look at Ashton Jeanty, he had 29 touches for 142 yards. He had a 100-yard game, only the fifth 100-yard game of his career. He set the tone with his physicality and toughness, and the Raiders were able to take advantage of that. Also, what the Raiders did is they did a good job of making fewer mistakes than their opponent last week, the Miami Dolphins. They had five explosive plays. That's runs of 10 or more, passes of 20 or more. So they were able to generate enough explosive plays to score points. And in the National Football League, there are two things that we talk about when it comes to winning: turnovers and explosives. And if you have the combination where you have more takeaways and more explosives than the opponent, more than likely you're going to win. Every time the Raiders had an explosive play, as I talked about, run over 10 or pass over 20, they scored points and they scored touchdowns. So it's important that they find a way to have those explosives. If they can have the big plays and not give them up, it gives them a great chance to win against the Chargers.
25: Well, Chargers lost this week. I don't understand what's happening with Justin Herbert. When he came out of college, they said he was the guy. And they even picked him over Joe Burrow. Last week, the offense scored on their opening possession, and then just 7 points the rest of the game. They lost 26-14. What's the story with Justin Herbert? I get it that he's played under a lot of coordinators, different coaches. That's a factor. But I expect a lot more from Justin Herbert. I think up to now, I think his NFL career has been somewhat of a disappointment.
26: It has been a disappointment. And it's fair to say that he's overrated in terms of how people view him based on what he is. He is a talented quarterback, tremendous talent, great tools. But he hasn't consistently put it together at a high level to be regarded as a top five, top seven player in this league, top seven quarterback in this league. And what we saw was, look, he was horrible in week one. And people always assign blame to other parts of the team. But as the franchise quarterback, the one that we're celebrating as a fringe top five quarterback, he has to be able to deliver, and he hasn't done that. And then when you go and factor in his postseason efforts, which have been horrible. Look, man, there's a reason why there's a buzz or an escalating murmur about, hey, man, have we overrated him? Are we overviewing that he looks the part as opposed to how he's really, really playing? Because he hasn't played well. He hasn't played up to the standard of what we typically demand from a franchise quarterback.
25: All right, I'm moving on now. I'm moving on to the New York Jets and Green Bay Packers. Your guy Aaron Glenn's getting it done. And I did some research, and I don't do a lot of that, but I did some research. He's calling the plays defensively this year. Why he didn't do it in the past, I don't know, because he's a defensive guy. That's what he does. And the Jets right now are hosting the Green Bay Packers today. And you look at the Packers right now, they got some problems. Look at these stats from last week. They gained as a team 419 yards. Jordan Love threw for 387. And the Packers still lost to the Vikings. That's not good. They were outscored 22-0 in the fourth quarter. All right? And that's the mantra so far for the Green Bay Packers. They can't hold on to a lead down the stretch. I'm taking the Jets to beat the Packers today. I think the Jets right now, under the new defensive regime of Aaron Glenn, are a different ball club.
26: They are a different ball club. Frank Reich has done a really good job of getting them going. Frank Reich is funny, right? People hated him when he was coaching for the Indianapolis Colts, and they talked about the creativity or lack thereof on the offense, but he's been super creative with the Jets, sometimes using five tight ends, using oddball formations and all oddball personnel groupings to kind of disrupt your flow and rhythm as a defensive play caller. And then Aaron Glenn is back to doing what he said is he's meant to do. His superpower is calling the defense. He has a better feel, a better flow, a better understanding of how to manage the head coaching job while also calling the defense. Yes, it was the Titans, but throughout preseason, this looks like a much better team than we saw previously. We'll see if the wins translate, but they look the part, which is the first step in the right direction.
25: Yeah, you talk about a team that's really on the hot seat with their coach and some pressure right now, getting a real tight butt. The Packers right now are 0-1. They have not started 0-2 since the year 2006. And on the other side of the coin, the Jets have not won consecutive games in 2 years. All right? So we'll see what happens. I mean, as long as Geno Smith doesn't turn the ball over and they don't have him sacked on the defensive side of the ball, I think they're in pretty good shape. I think the Jets are playing loose, and I think the Packers are playing tight. I mean, that's a big deal, don't you think?
26: Yeah, but I mean, every game is his own individual game. And so whatever happened last week really doesn't matter when it comes to this week. The Jets played well last week, but can they do it again? For the Packers were winning, and they, I mean, literally they beat themselves. They beat themselves right with the errors, the turnovers, the failures, the those things. And it's part of a trend that we've seen from the Packers of late. They have been able to close out games in the fourth quarter. Can he solve that? Can he resolve that in practice, or will it take them doing it in a game before they can gain the confidence that they can close out teams? Because right now, they're not getting it done, and that is a huge issue for them.
25: No doubt about that. He's Bucky Brooks. I'm Andy Furman. We have Fox Football Sunday on Fox Sports Radio. The Answer Man, yes, Ask Bucky, is next.
0: We talk, and you love to listen.
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5: We're taking a chance and hoping they will succeed and proceed. Now, this year, all the guys I just mentioned, yeah, hey, these guys are all showing another year of college football, another year showing we're better. Arch Manning already looks like he is better. The comeback against Ohio State, you know how good Moore is. Another year for him is just going to be incredibly valuable. Chambliss, again, showing you that he's one of the top three quarterbacks in all of college football. So, these guys getting this extra year, now they're legitimately going to get drafted high. There's much more tape on them. Schools, teams can be a little bit more discerning, this taking him because we need a quarterback, even though it's probably might not align with our vision. But if you pick high in the draft this year, you are really excited because you have tons of playmakers at quarterback that you can draft at the top. You're not going to have to reach for him. You're not going to have to get lucky on day two. It's not going to be, well, maybe we'll trade into the back end of the first round, hopefully get our Jackson Dart. No, the guys are going to be there. Now, the difficult part is always, well, are we going to make the right choice? Because people forget that part. Oh, look at all the quarterbacks here. No, but you got to pick the right one. You got to make sure you pick the right. Oh, yeah. Because that's where the Jets and the Browns are. They always fail. Hey, all these great quarterbacks are here. Who are we going to pick? Well, whatever we pick is going to be wrong. So
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6: 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I've seen Derrick Henry and the Ravens defense carry Lamar to wins. I've seen Spags and that defense carry Mahomes to a Super Bowl. John Elway had a great defense in Terrell Davis. That's when he really started winning. Josh Allen, size, athleticism, arm, all best in class. Since he entered the league, he has 308 touchdowns. Easily the most. He has already got 9 through 2 weeks. But Colin, they have James Cook. Yeah, he's good. Since James Cook, running back, arrived in Buffalo, since that time, Josh Allen has 20 more rushing touchdowns than James Cook. James Cook's got 42 touchdowns since he arrived. Josh has 4 seasons with that many or more. It's a totally different class.
30: This is The Herd with Colin Cowherd.
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30: 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This is Two Pros and a Cup of Joe.
26: I'm sure like the Buffalo Bills did to the Detroit Lions yesterday. They put all of that to bed.
7: Were you noticing some obvious differences between Joe Brady and Sean McDermott?
8: If you are looking at why, and I'll keep going back to this throughout the course of the season, and this might upset Bills fans, but it's just an objective view. You moved on from Sean McDermott because you thought he hit a ceiling.
26: Yes.
8: And you now have a team that, very potent offensively, that wasn't going to change. Joe Brady was your offensive coordinator. That was not going to change. But now you have a defense that's giving up, at least in back-to-back games, 3 or more points. That doesn't equate to winning a Super Bowl. And there's a lot of time left. This team can still build and improve and get better defensively. But if we're being honest with ourselves, like, that's a concern. If I'm a Bills fan, as good as we look offensively, we've looked good in the past offensively.
30: Two pros, LeVar Arrington, Brady Quinn, and a cup of Joe, Jonas Knox. 6 a.m. Eastern, 3 a.m. Pacific on Fox Sports Radio. 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

0: today, pinch hitting. Are you ready for Ask Bucky?
1: I was born ready to ask Bucky questions. I've been.
2: Bucky.
3: Go on. 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
4: Ask Bucky Brooks.
1: All righty, Bucky. Your biggest surprise from NFL Week 1. Which team?
5: I will say I was surprised at how well the New York Giants looked right away. Just, I knew that they would fall in line with the John Harbaugh culture, but I was surprised at how impressed they looked, how impressive they were against the Dallas Cowboys.
1: And what really about impressed. What about your biggest disappointment from Week 1? And this can go into Week 2. It can go into Lions-Bills.
5: I think the biggest disappointment were the L.A. Rams. Like, we had built them up to be a super team, and they laid an egg against San Francisco 49ers. That was a huge disappointment. Right after that, I would say it's the other L.A. team, the Chargers, losing to the Cardinals, getting mollywopped by the Cardinals, who we had little regard for. Those two teams disappointed all of L.A.
1: How does Derrick Henry continue to do what he does? I mean, he's almost 33 years old. He's probably the only 6'3", 240 running back we've ever, or one of them that we've ever seen, but he just continues to be at the top of his game. How does he do it?
5: Yeah, he just defies the odds. He's been really healthy. We haven't seen Derrick Henry really suffer a major injury. That has helped. But look, man, he's a freak of nature. To be third all-time in rushing scores, coming from where he came from, how he got it, yeah, it's really impressive.
1: Do you think he's going to get it, number one?
5: I mean, I don't know. I mean, I think he wants to play long enough to get it, but that's a lot. I think if he continues to play like he played last week, yes, he'll get it.
1: Wow. Okay.
0: Go, Andy. We asked a question. You think he'll get number one? Bucky, you played the game. I mean, you played with some great players. Do players really look at stats and records and say, "I want to break this record," or do they care? I mean, I'm curious about that.
5: I mean, I think to each their own, but yeah, I do think they pay attention to what the goals, what the records are, because some of those are goals. Like, you want to be listed as an all-timer. Well, you got to break some all-time stuff to do it. For Derrick Henry to take dead aim at Emmitt Smith's rushing mark, that would be the thing. That would be the thing that there's no disputing. Look, he's going to be a Hall of Fame player anyway, but you may have to start recognizing him as one of the greatest to ever do it at the position. That is not necessarily what I thought we would be saying about Derrick Henry when he was coming out of Alabama, but hats off to him for being that kind of player in the league.
1: I have a follow-up question to this, because obviously Derrick Henry is a first ballot Hall of Famer. How many other current running backs in the NFL are first, well, not first ballot, just Hall of Famers, not trajectory, already Hall of Famers?
5: Man, that's tough. I would think that Christian McCaffrey would probably be considered Hall of Fame given what he's done as
0: Saquon,
5: a running receiver.
0: Saquon, maybe?
5: Saquon would be in the conversation for sure, 2,000-yard year, those things. But, man, I don't know about, like, for certain. I think both of those are strong possibilities.
0: Christian McCaffrey.
5: Say that we can put them in. Yeah, I say Christian McCaffrey and Saquon would be the only two I could say.
1: Yeah, and I know Taylor's probably on a trajectory like that. But, okay, I have another one, okay? Wide receivers. How many current wide receivers are first ballot Hall of Fame?
0: Ooh.
1: Active.
5: Ooh. First ballot?
1: That's more difficult.
5: I don't know if there's any first ballot, like lock and loaded. Don't think about it. I think the wide receivers are different because the numbers are so inflated based on what was yesteryear's requirements. Yeah. So I would say
0: Justin
5: none.
0: Jefferson.
5: I would say there's zero. Yeah, even that, I don't know if he's first ballot, though. I think he's a Hall of Famer. I don't know if he's a first ballot Hall of Famer. Like, first ballot is, like, without question, he's the most dominant receiver of that era. I can't say that about Justin Jefferson.
1: Maybe Mike Evans? But he was never, like, the best, right?
5: Yeah, I don't think he'll get that kind of love to be that, where it's like, whatever. So think about first ballot guys. You're talking about Randy Moss, Larry Fitzgerald, like those guys where you're like, oh, yeah, that's a no-brainer. I don't know if we can confidently say with the others that we're discussing that it's a no-brainer that they're first ballot Hall of Famers. Like, don't even waste time supporting them. We already know. I don't know if we can say that about those other guys.
0: Chase.
1: Let me ask this, though, because on-field accolades, take away off-the-field stuff. Do any active players have a better resume than Antonio Brown's six-year prime or seven-year prime?
5: No, I don't think so. And this is what I'm curious about. If people are going to be distracted by the end of Antonio Brown's career as opposed to the meat of it. because there is no way you can dispute that he was not a Hall of Fame player. That is the thing. And the other thing is with Antonio Brown, the same thing's going to happen with Russell Wilson. If you take Russell Wilson's first 10 years, he's a Hall of Fame player. But are you jaded by the last 3 or 4 years? That'll be the key.
0: Yeah.
1: That's it?
0: Well, we'll see what happens with the writers now, the way they change their Hall of Fame voting. But, you know, I think people just look at the personalities a lot. And that's not fair. And they do. Well, okay, it's time for Truths and Lies and so much more. Where? Fox Football Sunday coming up. Bucky Brooks, Andy Furman right here next on Fox.
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19: Anyway, I knew something was going to happen.
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0: Here's what you need to know.
1: L.A. Rams wide receiver Puka Nacua missed practice again Saturday with a groin injury. Ravens wide receiver Zay Flowers is out this weekend with a bad hamstring. Steelers wide receiver Michael Pittman is out with a foot injury. In college football, Ole Miss won its top 10 matchup against LSU 32-24. Kentucky was a surprise winner at number 9, Texas A&M 31-21. 10th-ranked Alabama came back to beat Florida State 50-36. Wins for USC, Louisville, and Oklahoma, which beat New Mexico 14-6. NASCAR win at Bristol for Joey Logano. Kyle Larson finished second. Baseball's regular season ends in a week. The Padres in 10 innings beat Miami 7-6. Arizona with a homer bottom of the ninth edged the Yankees 5-3. Tampa Bay with a run bottom of the ninth beat Boston 2-1. Cleveland and the White Sox each won. Texas moved into first with a win. Houston lost. I'm Steve DeSager.
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7: Oh, one coach wasn't lying with his promise. That's coming right up. Good morning, everybody. 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He's Bucky Brooks. I'm Andy Furman. 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And don't stop there. Hit that thumbs up icon and comment the way. Let us know whose takes you like. And even whose takes you don't like, just search Fox Sports Radio on YouTube and subscribe. And here he is. I call him Mr. Football. You know why? Because he is. And he's my friend as well. And partner. His name is Bucky Brooks. How are you, Buck? There we go. Take a bow.
2: What's going on, Andy? What's happening?
7: Oh, it's Football Sunday. It's a great day. It's always great when it's Football Sunday. Just reserve the day for football. How do you watch your games on Sunday? What do you do? Are you with Jacksonville today?
2: Yeah, I am. I'm in Denver. So I won't get a chance to watch the late games. I'll watch some of the early games on TV, kind of go through the scroll, do the thing, keep up with it on my app. And then when I'm in the, like, once it's game time out here for the Jags and Broncos, I'll pay attention solely to that. And then when I get back to the room, I'll try and catch up, see what's going on.
7: Oh, we'll see what happens. All right. Keep Trevor upright. Keep him upright today. There we go. You know, we had a couple of extra questions here from Ask Bucky, and I got Brandon to come in here as well because Brandon liked the question, so it'll be a shame not to finish him up with you, and it's a shame not to tap your mind because you have that football mind. Brandon, are you ready for a couple of more? Because I want to hear some of the answers from Bucky Brooks, if you don't mind.
8: Let's do it. Some overtime.
7: All right. Go right ahead.
8: All right. Who's the best coach in college football right now, Buck?
2: Ooh, best coach in college football. It's hard because I think Kurt Cignetti certainly deserves his props for the job that he's done. So I like him. I would say Kirby Smart also deserves to be in that conversation because Georgia's consistency over time matters a lot. Those are the two that stand out to me. I think Mario Cristobal has done a really good job in Miami. The trick is trying to separate the talent from the tactics when determining who should be regarded as the best.
7: Would it be fair for me to throw this name out there as the best coach? Because I think he's pretty darn good. James Franklin.
2: Tip of mine. Yeah, like tip of tongue. I think he's a really good coach. I think the job that he did at Penn State is underrated and undervalued. I expect him to do a great job at Virginia Tech as he builds them back up. But, yeah, no, I think he's a really, really good coach. I think he set high standards for himself. Obviously, he doesn't have natties on his resume, but he's a really good coach. And the consistency that we've seen from his programs, second to none.
7: And Matt Campbell as well. I throw his name in there.
2: Yeah, he's a good coach. He's a good developer. I think what would be interesting is not necessarily watching him at Penn State, having to adapt from being the little engine that could when he was at Iowa State to now dealing with the heavyweights. And how does he change his eye when it comes to recruiting? Because it's one thing when you're down at the bottom, you're having to punch above your weight. You recruit a different kind of guy than maybe when you were heavyweight. He's now with the heavyweight. So can he cast his eyes on the types of players that need to be within a heavyweight championship program? That'd be the number one thing that I'm looking for from Matt Campbell.
8: What about Marcus Freeman?
7: Wait, yeah, there you go. There you go.
2: Oh, I mean, he's great. You know what I mean? Like, he certainly deserves a mention. He is elevated Notre Dame, and I didn't think that was possible after Brian Kelly. The way he's embraced the high standards and their unique way of doing things, no complaining, just work. And they've worked their tails off to be in a position where they're always in that conversation as a top five team.
7: I got one more. My guy, he always writes me back, my friend Fitz, Pat Fitzgerald in Michigan State right now, who got the screws to him in Northwestern.
2: Yeah, he did. I mean, I think Pat is a good coach. I think this will kind of give us a better barometer of where to kind of stack him in terms of going to a different school, getting out of the comfort zone of being at Northwestern where everything was there, where you could have two or three, two-win, three-win, four-win seasons before you hit it big. Other coaches aren't afforded that luxury, so they kind of have to get it where they fit it.
7: All right, Brandon, I'm sorry. Go right ahead. I didn't mean to interrupt you.
8: No, that's. I was going to say, what about Lincoln Riley? I'm kidding. I went to SC, so I'm pretty embarrassed by that effort against Rutgers yesterday. Yeah, Oregon money line for sure next week. If you had the choice, what coaches, pro and college, would you play for?
7: Oh, I got to hear this. This will be good.
2: Man, that's a really good one. I would want to play for Cignetti because I think what he's done at Indiana is unique. I want to learn there. I would want to play for an edgy coach like I've talked about Kirby. I think Dan Lanning would be interesting to play for too. I think he has a unique connection in chemistry. So those guys at the collegiate level, I would want to play for. At the NFL level, John Harbaugh immediately gets my respect just because of the way they work and the way he turns it around. I think there's an interesting thing going on in L.A., the culture that they have. So Sean McVay draws my interest. And then maybe Kevin O'Connell in Minnesota, because if I was playing defense, I want to play for Brian Flores because I'm so interested in terms of what he does and how he does it.
7: Let me throw this name out there because you know I'm a homer. What about Zach Taylor? Because it seems to me like the players love this guy. They love Zach Taylor.
2: I mean, if you give me my preference, I mean, I'll play for him if I'm drafted or traded there, but I can't say that I'm going to seek that out right away. And I think a lot of it also depends on who's your defensive coordinator. For me, coming from a defense standpoint, who's your defensive
7: coordinator? Right.
2: How much sway does he have? What am I going to learn from him?
8: That's what I was going to say.
2: So I think you want to enter every situation where you can learn.
8: What about like Mike McDonald then? Because of his scheme being so interesting and new and people can't really figure it out.
2: Look, he's a great mind. And I've listened to a few different podcasts and read some things on him and the culture that he's creating. You know, you tend to forget about Seattle because it's tucked away in Pacific Northwest. And I just, I just lost a train of thought when it came to putting him in that list. But yeah, he's great. And I will say there is an intrigue about what's the secret sauce in Baltimore. For so long, they were so good under Ozzie Newsome and those guys. So what is the sauce? He appears to have that, but has spun it and put it in his own kind of way. So I like that. Same thing I would say about Jesse Minter. Jesse Minter appears to be a really good guy to play for. Understands X's and O's at a high level, but also how to maximize the talent. That's what you want as a player.
7: Now, as a player, you know, you talk about Jesse Minter, who's kind of a young guy. Do players like a young guy that can relate to him a little more so than maybe an older gentleman as a coach?
2: I think it depends. I think players want to be taught. They want to walk away from the game knowing that they learn things that will help them become better players, maybe even better people. So it doesn't matter if you're young or old. Can you teach me? Can you make me better? Do you have a communication style that I can digest the information that you're telling me and I can go and use it on the field? So it's not about being young or old. It's are you a great teacher and can you convey what it is you want me to do in very clear, concise terms?
7: All right. Brandon, anything else?
8: There's one last one on here,
7: okay,
8: Andy, and I think you want him to answer this one. Because Patrick Mahomes had that run to start the game. Is he getting back to his old self? I know he's coming off a major injury. I know he didn't look great in the passing game, but how do he look to you?
2: No, I thought he was great. He exceeded my expectations the way that he came back and played. I think Andy was very intentional about running him. Let's get all this out the way. Let's get all the nerves out. Any anxiety you have over your knee, you're fine. You're fine with that. And then when it comes to this team, I think they're more balanced than the men. The Chiefs are dangerous because they have become a more balanced team, and a more balanced team makes them a more explosive team.
7: They got a running back now, too. Boy, they got a good one. They really do. All right. Thank you, Brandon. Okay, I'm going to move over now because this is Bucky Brooks' center stage. NFL.com every week. If you don't read that, you're crazy. NFL.com, he writes every week. And this week, two truths and a lie. Truth and lies. Now, I got to ask you, how true is it that the Lions offense took a major hit when Ben Johnson left for the Bears? And if it's true, if it is true, and I think it is, why? I mean, is it personnel or is Ben Johnson that kind of a genius?
2: I think it's two things. Because as much as you talk about Ben Johnson, you also lost Aaron Glenn. Those two coordinators were terrific for him in Detroit. And I'll say this, man, there's a residual effect of the Lions going to the point where they were dominating the NFC Championship game against the San Francisco 49ers, and they lost it. Not necessarily that the Niners took it, but they lost it. Campbell was super aggressive going for it on fourth down when they just could have taken a conservative approach and probably won the game. And I think sometimes it's hard to bounce back from that with your players, even the ones that beloved you. Like, they still look at you a little sideways. We saw that happen with Dan Quinn after he lost a 28-3 lead with the team. He just never quite got him back. I think we're at that point with Dan Campbell. Like, man, is he going to get him back? Is he going to get the team back? Can he dig himself out of this rut? And you talked about numerous play callers, offense, defense. Who's the right one? What's the right synergy? Yeah, you got to fix that. And, you know, the X's and O's were a big part of it. So losing those guys certainly hurt them.
7: Well, you know, I want to know what makes Ben Johnson such a great play caller. The Bears dropped 59 on the Panthers last week. He said he's going to lead the league in scoring. He made a promise there. It looks like he's on his way. 59, that's huge. That doesn't happen in the NFL. It really doesn't. So what makes Ben Johnson head and shoulders above everybody else as far as play calling, if he is head and shoulders better than
2: him? It's a mix of art and science. So the artistic part of it, the creativity and what he brings to the table, the science, the X's and O's, the numbers, knowing what to do and when to do it. He has that unique feel. The quarterback development, he gets the quarterbacks to play at a high level. Some of that is due to the scheme. But, man, he is... he's exceeded expectations because some of that whiz kid stuff that people can put on some offensive coaches, yeah, it's unfounded. You know, it's a few different plays, but when you put them on it and ask them the whys behind their scheme, they can't do it. Ben can do it. He understands when he wants to get to it. He can mix the physicality with the pizzazz, which makes it an old school team that is fun to look at. Yeah, he's done a great job of putting it all together. He may be the total package.
7: Now, you wrote in NFL.com that he's a generation's Bill Walsh. How so? I mean, tell me why. What does that mean? He's a generation's Bill Walsh. Was Bill Walsh that much of an offensive mind? I don't remember.
2: Bill Walsh is the guru when it comes to it. And the reason why I talk about it is like Bill Walsh's ability as an offensive innovator to make sure that he incorporated everybody to build a juggernaut of an offense. He won 3 Super Bowls, would have won more, developed 2 big-time quarterbacks to the Hall of Famers, Joe Montana, Steve Young, respectively. Think about the pass catchers and playmakers that also dominated for him. He has that ability. With Ben Johnson, just look at what the Detroit Lions did with him. Those 3 seasons he was there, top 5 in points and total offense, each of those years. Goes back. Now you look at this offense. He's trying to put half a hundred on everybody. Like, just a dynamic, explosive, relentless. He puts pressure on you. He puts your defense and your top primary defenders in conflict. He has it all. But because they can lean into the run, he's not afraid to lean into the run. Makes him really difficult to stop.
7: All right, now you go about the truth here. He said the Giants are back with John Harbaugh. And you know what? I'm going to put the reins on. To put the brakes here a little bit. I think it's a little too soon to call. I mean, I'm happy to see it. I'm happy to see what they did. They got a big one tomorrow night with the Rams. But don't you think it's a little too soon to say the Giants are back with John Harbaugh? I mean, one game.
2: Yeah, but you can get the feel. And here's the feel that I got. Whenever the Giants have been their most successful, they've had a certain type of coach, a certain type of leader. Bill Parcells, Tom Coughlin. Tough, detailed, discipline-oriented, no nonsense. Doesn't matter the talent, they don't care. You got to be built the right way. You got to play the way they want you to play or they won't play you. John Harbaugh comes in and they reports immediately. Man, he imposes his will. We're working hard, practicing, running. We're doing these things. Discipline, detail, focus. Old school team that represents the city. They look like New York in terms of like just the grittiness and griminess with which they play. Oh, yeah, they're built for it. Now, they're limited offensively. They don't have the most talented team from top to bottom, particularly on offense. But on defense, oh, they can get after it. And because their physicality and toughness gives them a chance against anybody, I'm all in on the Giants.
7: Okay, isn't it true that most franchises in the NFL, at least, and maybe I'm wrong, but saying this, that if they have a tough-minded coach and they're not doing well, they switch to a kind of a lighter players coach. For example, I followed the Cincinnati Bengals. I remember when Forrest Gregg was coach. They were afraid. If the meeting was at 9 o'clock, the players would get there at 8:45. That was Forrest Gregg. And after that, after Forrest Gregg, they loosened it up and they brought in Sam Weish. Now, isn't that the way of the world with the NFL, with coaches?
2: Yeah, I mean, the pendulum always swings that way. Like, whatever you had, you want something different. You know, like completely different the other way because you think that's what would be successful. And a few things that the Giants had fallen into the trap of that didn't work. Hot coordinator, first time head coach. They bring them over. Man, that's a lot to learn on the job. Following big franchise, big shoes to fill. That's a lot to handle. Hasn't worked out successfully for them. Now you go and get someone who has done the job before, knows how to do the job. You've been successful at the job. So you know that your vision aligns with the vision of the people around you and those things because you've seen it. They've seen it come. There's a belief there. There's a belief in the players that, oh, okay, he has a plan and the plan has worked before. If we just buy in, it'll work for us as well. So there are a few different advantages, but I'm going to say it starts with the discipline, the toughness, the grizzled nature that the head coaches operate. Yeah, that certainly has a positive impact on the team.
7: Yeah, and there's another key that we don't talk about much, and you know this more than anybody else. When a new coach comes in, he sometimes has to inherit the staff. I think it's very important that a new coach comes in there and says, look, if you want me, I want my own staff.
2: Yeah, I mean, like, you tend to do that. But let's be honest about the staffing. The agents control a lot of the staffing because they all are represented by somebody. And sometimes, man, it'd be a whole agency that has their people on staff. So there's a lot of different things that go into it. But yeah, the staff is everything because they're an extension of the head coach and they have to make sure that their philosophies align with what you want this team to represent and how you want it to do.
7: No doubt about that. Let's talk about the Bears now. Again, we put up 59 against Carolina last week. I think the key now for the Chicago Bears, you look at Caleb Williams. Caleb Williams completed like 58% of his passes last season. He ranked 32nd among the 33 quarterbacks in the league. Only J.J. McCarthy was worse than him. Last week against Carolina, he was 21 for 29 for 269 and two touchdowns. That's like almost 80%. So there's a difference there. And I think Ben Johnson has to take a lot of credit for that. And they're playing today. The Bears are hosting the Vikings. Vikings are in problem. They got some major problems, especially at the quarterback situation. And you talk about J.J. McCarthy. I mean, he's not even the backup now. He's like number three. He's not even playing. So what happened to J.J. McCarthy? I mean, really and truly, you know, the number one guy's out. And they're going down to number two. So what's happened to him? What's going to be his future?
2: Look, I would just say that J.J. McCarthy had his opportunity. And the one thing that he can do right now is control what he can control. Control the way that you show up every day in the facility. Control the work that you do independently to make sure you're ready for your next opportunity. Because the next opportunity is coming. He's a first-round pick. He will always get another opportunity to show and prove what he can do. Might have him right where he's at. But there is time. There has to be a patience. There has to be a plan. All that. So it's going to have to be someone who is really invested and knows him and does it.

0: The Blaine Game at the end of this hour. We're broadcasting live from the Fox Sports Radio studios. But the question of the day is, will the streak continue? That's coming up next.
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2: Kevin Harlan here from Monday Night Football on Westwood One. 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
5: It is going to be a quiet evening with cloudy skies continuing to hang around into tonight. Our lows will be above average around 57 degrees with northeast winds at 10 to 15 miles per hour. For tomorrow, there is going to be a slight chance for showers and highs will stay cool near 66. From the Kelloland Live Doppler HD Storm Center, I'm meteorologist Jalen Borson.
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8: All right, will Van D be this bad again? We'll get to that in just about a minute. Good morning, everybody. This is Fox Football Sunday on Fox Sports Radio. He's Bucky Brooks. I'm Andy Furman, and we are live from the Fox Sports Radio studios, and we will have the Blaine game in about 10 to 12 minutes from now. And Bucky Brooks, with your permission, I'd like to step aside for a second on the NFL and talk about some young lady who just broke a record in the WNBA, becoming the first player to record the most points in a single season, a total of 1,034 in 41 games. That's Kelsey Mitchell, who played for Princeton High School in Cincinnati and Ohio State. She plays for the Indiana Fever. So she's done wonders, and she should be the MVP. She should be the MVP of the league, Kelsey Mitchell. Good job for Kels. How do you like that?
15: I mean, she's a bucket. She goes and gets it. She's a bucket. She does get lost and overshadowed a little bit, and some of the fur over Caitlin Clark. But man, she has been a great player for a long time.
8: She's the MVP, no doubt about that. But we move back to the NFL. I said, could the defense be this bad again? I'm talking about the Dallas Cowboys. All right, in 2025, they played maybe the worst defense, and they gave up the most points in the league. It was pretty bad. All right. And last week, it looked similar. It really did. They got a new defensive coordinator, Christian Parker, and they were the only team in week one last week that didn't force a three and out. The Giants converted 9 of 11 third downs. The Giants went 4 of 5 when they needed at least 7 yards, and Dallas just not looked the same defensively. I don't know if it takes time, but I don't know. But the 9.7 plays were, I guess, the most the Cowboys have allowed in a regular season game since the year 2000, the Giants averaged 9.7 plays and 5.5 minute possessions per drive. That's disgusting. But again, you got to give Christian Parker a chance. Game one. We'll see what happens.
15: Yeah, it is game one. There's a lot of noise coming out of that because here's what happened. People fell into the trap, me included, of, oh, the Cowboys are back. This defense is going to be good. They re-signed the veterans. Gave Quentin Williams some money. You have Von Miller coming over. They're assembling what appears to be a little bit of a dream-like squad. When you think about all the pits, Kenny Clark, Rashai Gary, they have a lot of notable names, you know, going there. Caleb Downs, first pick they bring, and Dallas is going to put him in safety. And so they appear to be ready to go, but you got a new play caller, still figuring out the pieces, still teaching the scheme. So you got to have patience with them. You won't be able to judge Dallas's defense to the last 7-8 games of the season. No one wants to hear that, but that's what it takes. The first half of the year is trying to figure out who you are. The last part of the year is like, hey, this is how we got to play based on who we have.
8: All right, and now the big deal is they're playing Washington today. That Washington offense right now is kind of strong. It really is. However, both teams are looking for that first win, so you got to believe there's a lot of urgency going in this game right now for both these teams. And the Cowboys have the NFL's second longest active streak without going 0-2. They have not started 0-2 since 2010. Do the players even know that? I mean, this is just fodder for media that they haven't gone 0-2 since 2010. I think the players obviously want to win, but I don't think they know anything about that record.
15: Well, they did know until the reporters bring it up and probably asked them about it incessantly, right. And they have to answer for it. I mean, like, you do know that you don't want to start 0-2 in a 17-game season just because 0-2 is a difficult climb. You want to be able to be on the winning side of the ledger early to give yourself a chance to be in meaningful games down the stretch. That's where the Cowboys are at. That's what they're trying to figure it out. But that's just the way it goes, man. That's just how it is. When it's the Cowboys, it's always bigger. So you got to be ready to handle that. And that is why when they look at their players and their parents, when you pick them, you better make sure we know what we're doing. Because, yeah, there's a lot of noise. So you guys got to have a lot of confidence. You got to be ready to deal with it.
8: So I ask you, what do you think? I mean, I'm thinking the Cowboys bounce back. I really do. I mean, I don't know if they can, but I just honestly think the Cowboys will bounce back today.
15: Yeah, I mean, I would expect them to bounce back. I think they're a better team, but they got to play better on both sides. Can't turn it over, got to be able to run the football. So that's the trick. Can they play better? Can they run the ball better? Can they be more consistent? Can they find a way to control the clock like they want to, as opposed to letting the other team keep them on the sideline because they can't get the ball back? That's the issue.
8: Well, and I don't want to haunt you with anything, but I believe I've heard it from somewhere. It may have been from Bucky Brooks, that Cowboys Super Bowl. I'm just saying. Look, I've been wrong many times. But
15: yeah, no, I said that. But I also recognize that it's a marathon, not a sprint, and that you can't overreact from week one. Week one gives you an indicator. Week two gives you more of an indicator of what they want to do. But then when you start digging into it, you're like, oh, okay, some of these things are real. Some of these things are a mirage, right? So like the Cardinals beating the Chargers last week, it was a mirage because the Chargers had two turnovers, then they had three turnovers on downs and a blocked punt. Like, some of that the Cardinals did, but that's not it. That's the team giving it away. So you just want to look at the teams and see how they're built, how they're winning. Why did they win? Why did they lose? And when you put reality behind it, you can have a better sense of it. So that's why I'm not all out on the Cowboys.
8: Right, and I do think Dak Prescott's still too good. I just think you have a guy like Dak Prescott there, he'll get it together. I mean, defensively, like you say, it's going to come together. But, you know, if they have to win 31-28, they will. That's what they'll do. They'll win today.
15: Yeah, I mean, they have that potential to be able to do it. They just got to do it. They need to get a win. And it'll be tough for them today. It ain't going to be easy. They're going to have to come out and play because it's a rivalry throughout the records. But I expect a better effort this week.
8: I would say this. There's not a great schedule of games today, but there's about three or four real good ones that you don't want to miss. And one of those games is yours. The Jags are playing in Denver today. Jags are 1-0, Broncos 0-1. And right now, did some research for you. Only for you, Bucky Brooks. The Jaguars have scored at least 23 points in 12 straight games, including the playoffs. That's the longest active streak in the team history and in the NFL. And Travis Hunter missed last year's game with Denver, and they beat him in Denver last year. So we'll see what happens. And now I looked at the box score. He played in four offensive snaps last week against the Browns. Do we expect him to play more offensively this week? Because he's looking now as the number one stopper maybe on defense in the secondary.
15: I think he's going to play the role that he played last week. He's a defensive starter, and then he's a package guy on offense. And as they need him, they'll use him on offense. But I think they feel good enough about the offense that they don't have to use him extensively on their side. But we'll see. He's a tremendous athlete and a great player, but he's coming off an injury. And so you're still trying to protect him against himself, not ramp up the play counts before he's ready. Yeah, he's going to be an impactful player. And whether it's this week or down the line, he is going to have some impact on the offense. I just can't say for certain that he's going to be a full-time player on offense.
8: I think the Broncos, their only regular season loss at home was to Jacksonville last year.
15: I mean, maybe. I think maybe. I know they had a tough time with it.
8: I'll double-check on that. But, you know, here's the thing. Did you guys get out there like a day even earlier because of the altitude in Denver or no?
15: No. I mean, you just line up and play. Like, nothing changes. Nothing changes in the mindset. In fact, I would tell you that they get to the city whenever they're on the road at the same time, all the time, no matter where. They want to stay on the same clock, the same rhythm, the same everything. So they don't do a whole lot of changing based on altitude, West Coast, all that other stuff. They just go.
8: Okay, as far as the Broncos are concerned, they got to get a better running game. I mean, their running game was putrid last week. They only had 6 carries in the first half, and Bo Nix quarterback rating was also brutal last week. So I expect better from them. It's tough. It's one of the toughest places, I got to believe. Seattle and Denver might be the 1 and 2, maybe Kansas City as well. 3 tough places to play in the NFL.
15: Yeah, really difficult to play. 1, team is good. 2, the environment, the crowd, the stadium construction, which makes the noise kind of hold in. Weather factors, yeah, all those things kind of come to play. But it starts with the team being really good, and some of these teams are really good that we talk about.
8: Well, I'd like to see Jacksonville beat them. Although I'm a big Sean Payton fan because he likes Skyline Chili. I know that, and he's from Miami of Ohio. But I'm your guy, you know, so I'm rooting for Jacksonville today. It's gonna be tough, no doubt about that. It's gonna be a tough one, but. It'd be one of the better games today. I mean, I don't know how to go what direction to go in that game, but I think that Bo Nix could be stopped, and he was stopped last week. I think you guys could stop him again. All right, Saints-Ravens, all right. Derrick Henry, unbelievable. Yes.
15: Yeah, before I even talk about the Ravens thing, I got to tell you, like, Declan Doyle, the offensive coordinator for the Ravens, has done a great job of taking all the pieces that he has in front of him and putting it together. So we always talk about offense and the form of the triplets, quarterback, running back 1, wide receiver 1. And looking at the contributions of Lamar Jackson, Derrick Henry, and Zay Flowers, and only half of work, man, they were spectacular. It's a mix of all the schemes that each of them do well. He somehow is able to manage it. Under center, gun, all this stuff. I mean, this team is legit, and I'm not quite right to proclaim them as back, but, man, they look like they may be the flashiest home team.
8: Really? You know, there's a lot of news and a lot of noise coming out of the Saints in this game, and they're saying because Zach Wood's not going to play, and he's their long snapper. He's been with the team for 10 seasons. How big of a deal is it to lose your long snapper for a game? I mean, is it that big of a deal? I mean, I see. Look, Cincinnati may lose Joe Burrow today. He's questionable. But a long snapper, really? Is it that big of a deal? Or maybe they're making it a big deal because he's been with the team for 10 years and never really missed a game.
15: Oh, it's a big deal. Really? It's a huge deal. And the reason why it's a big deal, because, yeah, those critical special teams moments matter. So when you think about long snap, when you think about punt, think about field goal PAT, that stuff matters. You have a critical error in those areas. It's the biggest yard differentials in terms of field position that you have. So when you don't have the long snapper being able to go, it crushes you. Then we think about the way we're dependent upon field goals and PATs to put points on the board. Not being able to get that snap down prevents you from getting into the scoring zone when your team hits the 35. Huge deal. It's underrated, but it should be highly appreciated because it matters, and it matters for the really, really good teams.
8: I knew you'd have the answer. I knew you would, all right? Now, the Ravens, what they got to do, they got to shut down their wide receiver of the Saints, Chris Olave. And every time I look at wide receivers, right next to their name is Ohio State. All of a sudden, Ohio State's become the wide receiver school, hasn't it? I mean, wasn't Penn State like the linebacker school for a while? Now Ohio State's the receiver school.
15: Whoa, some people will challenge that. Because you ask the LSU people, they'll challenge that. Yeah. They'll say, no.
8: Justin Jefferson and Jamar Chase,
15: going all the way back to Jarvis Landry and Odell Beckham Jr., Brian Thomas Jr., Malik Nabers, they'll challenge that. But you're right, Ohio State is terrific in terms of producing wide receivers in before Brian Hartline took the job at University of South Florida. He was known as the wide receiver guru. You look at the guys that play there, the receiver rooms that they've had there, where, I mean, just so many. Chris Olave, Garrett Wilson. You just think about Marvin Harrison Jr., who hasn't had the NFL career that you want, but man, JSN, Jackson Smith and Jigba, Emeka Abuka. They haven't missed many when it comes to it. And in saying all that, people will tell you that Jeremiah Smith might be the best one to ever suit it up there at wide receiver. So natural, so easy for him. Great hands, can do it all. There's definitely a sense.
8: I want to see him get in the Heisman. You could talk about it,
15: it's going to be hard, though. It's going to be hard, though, because if he puts up big numbers, the quarterback is also going to get some votes because we tend to give it to quarterbacks. I'm going to say this. Now we talk about the Heisman.
8: Right.
15: Trinidad Chambliss playing on that stage, that electric environment, if he has a couple more of those moments, he's going to be able to step in there and do it and take it. I know Arch Manning has the hype and the name. Right. I am just telling you, I'm going to be at that game. Ole Miss, Texas, I'm going to be there. I can't wait to see those two quarterbacks.
8: Is that game at Texas?
15: Yeah, it's at UT.
8: Wow.
15: It's at UT. But I can't wait to be in the building to see it because I am just telling you that the buzz is going to grow for both of those teams, both of those programs, and both of those quarterbacks. And I just hope they're undefeated so we get a chance to see. Because scouts love nothing more than to see how people perform. Biggest stage, brightest lights. Can't wait.
8: I'm with you there. I tell you what. I mean, you know what? A lot has to do who wins that game and how they win that game. That's the key.
15: Mm-hmm.
8: You know,
15: mm-hmm.
8: These voters, man, they're going to vote also on the team's record as well. They look at the stats for sure, but if a team has a down record, you know, that's mm-hmm. going to hurt the guy's chances as well. You know, the voting's kind of – it's not really skewed fairly, but that's the way it is. But you talk about Chris Olave. He could be the first Saints player in 7 years to record four straight games with 100 yards receiving. That's unreal. That kind of shows you how bad that offense has been the last several years, but we'll see. I think the Ravens take him there. No problem. Okay, we move on. He's Bucky Brooks. I'm Andy Furman. We are Fox Football Sunday on Fox Sports Radio, and it's our time now. Yes, it is. The blame game is – freaking next!
10: You know we have what you want.
7: Yeah. This is no longer a theory.
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16: That Mikey is not a big fan of Josh Allen. That man has 9 touchdowns through 2 games. He's on pace to score 79 touchdowns this year. He is overwhelming. That offense is overwhelming. 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
24: Is it too soon to eliminate the Lions from contender status after 2 games? So as of this moment, it is absolutely not too soon. They're porked. The eyeball test, the hearing test is ugly with a capital U. You cannot take this team seriously. You can't. 2 games in and the Motor City assembly line has produced a lemon. You won't get a lemon. They got a lemon. And unfortunately, I don't believe there's a recall available. Like, what are you going to do? They said the offensive line had guys out. We took the Bills, and the main reason we took the Bills because the offensive line was a problem, and it took the Lions about half the game to figure things out, and by then they were playing catch-up, and they never did catch-up. They had some mustard and whatnot.
10: Ben Maller, weeknights, 2 a.m. Eastern, 11 p.m. Pacific, on Fox Sports Radio. 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
10: 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Dan Patrick, Colin Cowherd, LeVar Arrington, Brady Quinn, Jonas Knox, Stu Gotts and Company, Covino and Rich, Rob Parker, Kelvin Washington, Ben Maller, Jason Smith, and Mike Harmon.
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8: On a blame game right around the corner. He's Bucky Brooks. I'm Andy Furman. We have Fox Football Sunday on Fox Sports Radio. 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But right now, it is time for the blame game.
27: You ruined me.
10: It's all your fault. No, it's your fault.
28: This is all your fault.
29: This is all your fault.
10: Maybe it's everyone's fault.
27: Ooh.
10: Who knows?
28: He's a liar.
10: That's why there's the blame game.
28: The blame game.
10: Let's figure out who to blame.
8: Oh, who to blame. Brandon, are you ready to play the blame game?
11: I'm ready, Andy. You want me to go first? You want to go first?
8: Let Bucky go first.
11: Oh, I'm Bucky? Okay, gotcha.
8: I'm a gentleman.
11: Gotcha.
8: Go right ahead. Ask him the question.
11: Okay, I got you. Brown's quarterback situation for years, Bucky, has been pathetic. What is the issue there? It hasn't just been 5 years, 4 years, right? It's been a long time.
15: Biggest issue is lack of stability, organizational stability, meaning they won't hang with guys through the tough times. And if you're going to stick with a quarterback. You got to give him an opportunity to work through his mistakes and grow and mature. And they just have not been able to do that or been unwilling to do that. So that's what it is.
0: Andy, you got a response to that?
8: Yeah, I'll go one step further. I think that you've got an owner in Jimmy Haslam, and he thought that if he opened up his wallet, he's going to win. So he paid a lot of money, and it bombed out. Very similar to Steve Cohen, who owns the New York Mets. Money will not buy happiness all the time. We've seen that. Hey, it's working in L.A. with the Dodgers, but they got some great personnel people, and they got a track record of drafting great players, and it's working. But it doesn't work all the time when you open the wallet and buy players. Doesn't work. And it hasn't worked in Cleveland. Hasn't worked for a long time in Cleveland. So that's the problem. Jimmy Haslam, put the wallet away and hire some quality personnel people.
0: Yeah. While Lane Kiffin was preparing LSU for a hostile home game in Oxford, Tigers coach brought out a group of LSU students to heckle his players at practice last week. Who do you blame for this, guys?
8: Well, I'll go first this time. I'm going to blame. This wouldn't have happened in practice with those frat guys if Ole Miss would control their crowd. They got those rowdy people in Oxford. I don't know what it is. I've never been to Oxford, Mississippi, but it looked pretty rowdy to me on TV last night. They were fired up. The booze must have been flowing pretty good. So, obviously, Lane was smart enough to get some rowdy frat boys to say, look, we're going into a hostile environment.
15: Yeah, I mean, look, it was smart by him to try and prepare and to kind of get it done. It is really, really interesting to see how he's continuing to grow and evolve and do all those things. He'll turn it around. He'll get it going. I do like the prep process. Didn't lead to a win, but I think the prep was outstanding.
0: Yeah, well, next up, we turn to baseball. The Triple Crown is a feat. It rarely happens, right? No hitter has won the Triple Crown since Miguel Cabrera in 2012. His feat was the first since 1967. It means leading your league in batting average, RBIs, and home runs. Yordan Alvarez of the Astros is close. Who do you blame for the 14-year hiatus on the crown so far?
8: Lucky.
15: I just think the pitching. I think the pitching has been better. It's just hard to do. It's hard to pull off. And also, analytics has changed how people approach it. So some of the things that used to be valued in yesteryear when Triple Crowns were really a thing, it's just hard to get to now. Like, people don't want to play that style of ball. It's just changed.
8: You know, I'm going to have to go to some extent agree with Bucky on the pitching situation, because it's so handled so differently right now, because you got a pitcher that goes five, six innings, and they bring in a reliever, then a closer, so that's a problem there. But I think also baseball players now do basically three things. They walk, they strike out, or they hit home runs. That's basically what they do. They don't care about hitting for average. I really believe that. So it's a different era right now as far as hitting is concerned. They're going for the long ball, and in doing so, they either strike out or walk. So that's where baseball has come to.
0: I want to go to this one next. Carson Wentz is now the quarterback for the Vikings, not JJ McCarthy, who was their first-round pick a few seasons ago. Who do you blame for his lack of development?
8: Am I up? I think I'm up. Okay. You know what? I hate to do this to him, but I think I'm going to blame to some extent Kevin O'Connell, because I think he may have been involved in the drafting process. I don't know that with the Vikings, because he's a molder of quarterbacks and offense. And I think he thought enough of himself and J.J. McCarthy that he could turn him around, and it hasn't happened. And certainly J.J. McCarthy got hurt, but now you look what's happening with Kyler Murray hurt. Who do they got now? Carson Wentz over J.J. McCarthy. So McCarthy's like really in the somewhat doghouse.
15: A little bit, but I would say performance has to do with some of it, right? Like, he didn't perform very well when he was starting. And then I'll say this, like, there are things that KOC would try and get J.J. McCarthy to do that he flat out did. And then I would say this, the way that you handle situations speaks a lot about your character, your football character. He moped and pouted and soaked when they brought Kyler Murray in. Instead of manning up and being like, hey, let's go compete. Always compete. Let's go compete for the job. I'll earn it every day. He didn't want to do that. So I think they're out on him just because of his actions, as opposed to some agenda that may have been formed against him.
8: And we want to thank Brandon Deutsch for filling in for us this week. We want to thank you. We'll see you again real soon. Stay tuned. And Eden Walks, Greg Cosell coming up next right here on Fox Sports Radio.
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8: Wow. 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
1: In college football Saturday night at 8th ranked Ole Miss, Mississippi beat number 7 LSU 32-24. LSU threw an interception in the end zone with a minute to go. Easy victories in the top 10 for Texas, Georgia, and Ohio State. Number 3 Notre Dame beat Michigan State 27-10. 4th ranked Indiana was only ahead of Western Kentucky 7-0 late first half. Hoosiers won it 38-0. Kentucky was a winner at number 9 Texas A&M 31-21, and 10th ranked Alabama came back to beat Florida State 50-36. USC edged Rutgers 42-35. Louisville over SMU 41-31. Oklahoma only beat New Mexico 14-6. NASCAR win at Bristol for Joey Logano. And in baseball, the Padres beat Miami in 10 innings. Arizona homered in the 9th to defeat the Yankees. Tampa Bay with a run in the 9th down Boston 2-1. Texas won. Houston lost. I'm Steve DeSager.
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7: You heard the gentleman, Greg Cosell, Anita Marks with you for the next 2 hours, getting you, as I like to call it, Greg, locked and loaded for week 2 of the NFL season. Nobody knows more about football than Greg Cosell. I said this last week, I'll say it again, I might say it every show, blessed to spend the next 2 hours with you because I will be a smarter human. When we are done with the show, and a big reason why majority of people out there should listen to the show each and every Sunday morning as well. Greg, how you doing? Week 2, dude.
8: I know. The early part of the season is really brutal for me because I have to try to get through as many games as I can. And Anita, it's hard because it takes a long time to watch this stuff, you know, really carefully. So, until I can get through every team, I feel like, you know, it's a never-ending battle. But that's the way it goes. I wouldn't rather be doing anything else.
7: Well, listen, we're broadcasting live from the Fox Sports Radio studios. Welcome to Fox Sports Sunday. Let's dive into it. As always, we look back before we look forward. We did have a Thursday night game. Boy, was it a barn burner, right? You've got the Lions going up against the Bills. The Bills at home in their new Highmark Stadium. Fancy schmancy. Bills take care of the Lions 41-31. Josh Allen, almost 250 yards, 3 touchdowns, ran it for almost 70 yards, 2 touchdowns on the ground. Kincaid was his guy, his tight end, 95 yards and a touchdown. Unfortunately, DJ Moore exited the game with a shoulder injury, which really bursted my bubble, Greg, because I have him in a lot of my fantasy leagues. But nonetheless, the Bills rushed for over 200 yards. Goff on the other side was just as impressive. 327 passing yards, 4 touchdowns. Amase Brown, 9 receptions for 142, 2 touchdowns. I mean, this game, you like scoring? This was the game you wanted to watch in week 1. It was really, really, really fantastic. Your thoughts on this matchup and the fact that the Bills look mighty good now sitting 2-0 after week 2.
8: Yeah, well, it appears if you like scoring, the Bills might be your team to watch. But I think what really stood out to me, a couple things about the Bills offense in particular, Anita, through 2 games, they've played 34% of their offensive snaps in 13 personnel, meaning 1 back and 3 tight ends. Now, we spent a lot of time last year talking about the Rams kind of doing that and sort of starting a new trend. More and more teams are doing this, but 34% of your offensive snaps in 13 personnel is a really, really high percentage. Now, obviously, they run the ball out of that, but Josh Allen's 8 for 13 for 142 yards throwing the ball with 3 tight ends on the field. And because of Kincaid, because of Knox, and even Jackson Hawes to a certain extent, they can be very multiple with their formations out of a 3 tight end look.
7: So really, really quick, because I've got it. So I want to assume not a lot of teams are doing that. Am I right with that?
8: More and more are, by the way. But not a lot.
7: But not a lot. And number 2, I would imagine that this must be a matchup nightmare, right? Like how many strong safeties, how many slot corners could really match up with the likes of a Kincaid or a Knox?
8: And the first thing you have to decide.
7: right?
8: I was going to say the first thing you have to decide with a defense is how do you want to play that? Do you want to put your base defense out there, meaning you're only playing with four defensive backs? And then depending on the formations, for instance, someone like Dalton Kincaid, who, you know, has that sort of wide receiver movement to him, how do you match up to him, let's say, if he lines up detached from the formation, which he often does? He's not a true inline blocking tight end. So the first thing you have to decide defensively is who do you put out there? Because if you then decide to go with your nickel, they've got a really good run game as well. And then you have fewer big bodies out there. And we saw what James Cook did on Thursday night. I think he had 21 for 135 and a bunch of runs over 10 yards. So you just defensively, it puts you in a tough spot as to how you want to play that.
7: By the way, Lions head coach Dan Campbell had this to say about Josh Allen.
2: The quarterback makes things very difficult, you know. If you don't keep him in the pocket, keep him contained, man, he can hurt you. And he did that on multiple times, you know, multiple occasions. You know, we talked about playing, trying to play and keep them in second long and make some of these third downs to where now that would, it would favor us. And, man, they had a ton of third and shorts, you know, a lot of them. And that's hard because, you know, they do a good job of that quarterback sneak and the quarterback push, and so we didn't make life easy on ourselves.
7: Could this be the year? Listen, they've got the quarterback in Josh Allen. You're talking about the offensive scheme that is going to be very hard to defend. They've got a great running back in James Cook. Is they add DJ Moore again, who exited the game early. Imagine if he would have been active and attractive. You know, do you feel that this really, I feel like every year we talk about the Bills, we talk about Josh Allen. Could this be the year? Could this be the year? Are you feeling that possibly this is the year, Greg?
8: Yeah, I mean, that's hard to know. I mean, I will say this about Josh Allen, and interesting what Dan Campbell said, and I just playing off that, you know, we talked about keeping him in the pocket. I thought one thing that has really stood out with Josh Allen through the first two games is he's just more and more refined from the pocket. You know, we always think of the Josh Allen experience and the way people talk about that. It's because he can run around and make these incredibly special plays. But I think through the first two games, Anita, the way he's used his eyes to manipulate and move defenders, the way he's understood the coverage better than I think he's ever had. And he's just, don't forget, quarterbacks are always learning. We just assume they reach a certain point, oh, he's a great player, so therefore they don't learn. That's not true. The great ones always want to learn more and more and more. And he just looks a little different from the pocket when I watch the tape. And we'll see, you know, obviously that makes him an even better player.
7: Absolutely. On the other side, you've got the Lions now. They start the season 1-1. Again, Goff looked great, but defensively to allow the Bills to put up 41 points, that's got to be a concern. The Lions host the Jets in week 3. The Jets, really nothing to write home about. Might be exactly what the doctor should order for the Lions. And the Bills week 3 will be at home hosting the Patriots. Who have a, in my opinion, a must-win game this week, today, based on the performance we saw from Drake May and them in week 1.
8: Yeah, you know, obviously, until you see the Patriots play this week, you know, they played a really tough defense in Seattle week 1, and obviously really struggled. That was that early game. I think we spoke about that last week. But you know, the Lions, obviously, they're struggling on defense because they're missing so many people. They're two starting safeties who are really good players. That's the thing. They're not just guys who start. Brian Branch and Kirby Joseph are near the top of their positions in the league, and they're missing those players. And the players they have to put out there, you know, unfortunately, you've got to put people out there, but they're not starting caliber NFL players. And that really, really hurts you when it comes to your pass defense. And even at the corner position, look, they had counted, because he was a first-round pick, on Terry and Arnold being, you know, if not a shutdown corner, being a really high-quality corner, and he's not even there because of other issues. So they're really hurting on the back end. And when you hurt on the back end, it dictates how you play, but they've been pressuring a lot. And that's, I guess that's their belief. But normally defenses don't pressure a lot if they don't feel great about their secondary. So we'll see what they continue to do in their next game.
7: Again, Anita Marks, Greg Cassell with you here on Fox Sports Sunday. Some other big storylines. Post week 1, the Bears putting 59 points up on the Panthers. Is Caleb and Ben this year, or could they be the most explosive offense in the NFL? Kansas City a lot of people not expecting what we saw from Patrick Mahomes after less than a year rehab on that knee injury and the knee surgery. Denver, is this some warning signs? I mean, Denver got their butts handed to them, Greg, 31-10. And then, of course, it's the Giants and John Harbaugh. You know, organizational culture change, big time with him here in New York. And should Dallas be worried? Some three big storylines coming out of week one. What's the biggest to you? What's the biggest storyline out of those three that you feel are you're really going to follow and see if it materializes?
8: Well, we're going to talk about this later in the show, so I don't want to spend too much time on it now. But of those three things, I thought the Giants' defense really stood out to me. But I'll leave that alone because we'll get to it later. But Jackson Dart really stood out to me for a number of reasons. You know, we saw him last year. He had a tendency to break down in the pocket when he did not need to. And that's a very hard thing for quarterbacks that have really good movement ability and can scramble and can make plays with their legs, which he's probably done from the moment he picked up a football at the quarterback position. And he's probably, through a good part of his life, been one of the best athletes on the field. That changes when you get to the NFL. And I thought last week, the way he played with poise and composure from the pocket, and we certainly can talk about this more because it's true with so many quarterbacks, the NFL game is changing a bit, Anita. Its defenses now move so much when the ball is snapped. So what you see pre-snap is not what you get post-snap. And I thought Dart was really good last week. And that usually takes time to learn. So I don't want to say now he's mastered it. It was one game. But that was a real positive sign for the Giants going forward.
7: Yeah, listen, I give John Harbaugh credit where credit's due. I feel that he got more out of the both offense and defense. And granted, yes, did they improve the team? Yes, they did. But I feel that he got more in to see the difference in Jackson Dart based on how he played with Dable. And not a knock on Dable. I just, you know, the Harbaugh family, you know, they're made out of a different, I don't know. They're a different breed, Greg. They're a different
8: breed.
7: Well,
8: you know, it's funny. It could be normal quarterback development,
7: too. I was impressed with what I saw.
8: Yeah, it could be normal quarterback development, too, Anita. We don't know the answer to that. I mean, obviously, I'm a big believer in coaching, so, you know. But, Dart, I don't know Jackson Dart, but it could be just normal quarterback development. But he played, you know, last year, even though he did some good things, there was a very random nature to his game and at times reckless. This game, he was very controlled and calculated in what he did.
7: That was my biggest concern coming into the season. You know, when folks, and again, I'm here in the New York, New Jersey area. So a lot of Giants fans and they want to talk Giants and Jets with me.
8: Sure.
7: And, you know, how do you think Harbaugh's here? How do you think the Giants are going to do this season? I said, really, it's all going to come down. Can Dart stay healthy? He plays with reckless abandonment. Can he still have the success that he can statistically and help this team win, but play smart?
8: And he did in that game.
7: Yeah.
8: And,
7: yes,
8: and
7: he
8: ideally
7: did.
8: He'll learn because, you know, sure, there's times when, you know, making a play with your legs becomes important, you know, where you want to get every yard out of it. But there's other times where, you know what, you got to run out of bounds or you got to slide. But he was just so much better from the pocket. Like I said, he just looked very controlled in that game. That's a very positive sign.
7: All right, let's start looking forward to some of the big games heading into today. Really excited to watch the Jacksonville Jaguars go up against the Denver Broncos. Can Denver repair its offense against a legit contender, right? Because against Kansas City, they just, you know, Bo Nix, and I'm a big Bo Nix fan, Greg. He just looked off. He did not look good. Broncos defense missed the most tackles in a game since 2018. I'm sure you're watching the tape. You've got that stat.
8: Yeah, that was the biggest thing to me, to be honest with you, because the Bronco offense, they couldn't get a rhythm. They ran less than 50 offensive plays, I believe. And when you run less than 50 offensive plays, you just can't play. But their defense, to me, because their defense for the last 2 years has led the NFL in sacks, and they're a really good defense, and Vance Joseph's one of the absolute best coordinators in the league. And those were bad missed tackles, Anita. Sometimes a missed tackle statistic is, when I watch the tape, I go, that's not really a missed tackle, you know. But these were really bad missed tackles.
7: Can you just, and let's all marinate, the most missed tackles in a game since 2018.
8: Yep.
7: just marinating that for a second. That's a lot.
8: Terrible. I mean, I remember looking at the Rice touchdown, which was just, you know, a little screen pass, a wide receiver screen, and I actually saw it on TV, and of course I saw it on the tape, but I was like, wow, that looks like, you know, that's just really bad. And so, you know, like, that won't happen this week. I mean, you know, that's going to be corrected because they're a really good defense. But let's keep one thing in mind about that game. The Jaguars went into Denver last year late in the season, and they put up over 30 points. So this is a really interesting matchup in that regard, because I think one, if the Bronco defense has a weakness, let's put the missed tackles aside. Like, that's, as I said, that's not likely to happen again. But I think the one area that you can attack against a really good Broncos defense, I think their linebackers are not particularly good in pass coverage, and I think the Jaguars will attack that. They did last year, and I think they'll do it again. Now, obviously, Vance Joseph knows that, but still, there's only so many things you can do.
7: I hear you. A few things here. Number one is they're playing in Denver, and so it's earlier on the season. You and I have talked about this before. Conditioning, not great. The preseason is not, in my opinion, you and I have been covering the league for a long time. It's changed. The preseason and training camps are not what I believe they should be to get these guys ready, which I think is a big reason why they missed so many tackles in week one. But nonetheless, and now Jacksonville has to play a mile high. It's different playing a mile high week one or week two, Greg, as opposed to playing a mile high in at the end of the season.
8: Which they did last year, yeah.
7: I think that's going to benefit Denver. And then let's talk about the wide receivers, right? Waddle was not targeted. I think
8: three
7: that changes.
8: Three times.
7: I think he's going to be a big, I think he's going to get his targets. I think we're going to see Jalen Waddle get his today. And then on the opposite side, boy, Parker Washington, Greg.
8: Yeah, we'll talk about him later too, but it's funny. Over the summer, I spent a lot of time going back and watching a lot over the summer. You know, obviously I do it during the season, but I can watch it differently over the summer. And I spent a lot of time with the Jaguars pass offense. And, you know, I remember Parker Washington well when he came out of Penn State, really solid, nice player. He's a really intriguing player when you watch, but they've got good receivers. And, you know, if Brian Thomas can get back to what he was as a rookie, and he started to toward the end of last year because he's got a lot of juice to him, he's big and can run, then they've got a truly multidimensional receiving core. And I really like the tight end, Brenton Strange, a lot, another Penn State player. And he might not catch 80 balls because of the way they play offense, but he's a really good player as well.
7: Denver is favored by 2.5 in this game. May have jumped up to 3. I have to check the latest line. This was at like midnight last night. And the over-under is 45.5. Just FYI. My favorite prop bet in this is Cortland Sutton under 44.5 receiving yards. Again, I do believe that Jaden Waddle is going to be a big part of this offensive game plan for Denver. Game number
8: two. Is 45.5 a big number, Anita? I don't know anything about this stuff.
7: No, it's actually not.
8: Okay.
7: I would think that this would be somewhere around 49.5, 50.5, to be quite frank. So, I don't know. Maybe because it's week two. Maybe the odds makers think that, you know, Denver's going to come out with a better defensive showing. It's not a very high number. Do you feel that there's going to be a lot of points scored here?
8: Look, I would expect Denver defense to play significantly better because they're very good. You know, a game like that gives the coaching staff a way to really, you know, get on players, and it becomes a pride issue because obviously Cooper's out, but they still are a really good defense. As I said, they do have that one concern with their linebackers and pass coverage. We'll see, because what Jacksonville did is they moved Anton Harrison from right tackle to left tackle, and obviously last week they played against Cleveland, and they gave Harrison a lot of help versus Jared Verse. So I'm curious to see, will they give him a lot of help against Nick Benito, who's a totally different kind of rusher than Jared Verse. Versus speed to power, Benito is just explosive quickness. So that's one matchup to look for in this game, but I would expect their defense to be closer to the really good defense that it's been.
7: I'm on the Denver side here, especially if you could get it at 2.5 or 3. I would not play it at 3.5. And like I said, Cortland Sutton under Sutton, under 44 and a half total receiving yards. When we come back, we're going to hear from Joe Burrow. He's dealing with a back issue. Word on the street is that he is still going to give it a go, but going up against the league's, one of the league's best defenses at the Texans. We will continue to look forward and break down, give you a lot of analysis on week two games. Anita Marks, Greg Cassell, and you here on Fox Sports Sunday, Fox Radio.
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8: Here from Sunday Night Football on Westwood One. 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Kansas City picked up a statement win to start the season in primetime last Monday over the Broncos. Now they're back under the lights to take on the 0-1 Colts. Mike Golic and I have the call. 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
10: From the Kelloland Live Doppler Storm Center.
11: A very cool forecast ahead. Our high this afternoon near 64. Northeasterly wind at 15 to 25 miles per hour. Lots of clouds. Areas of rain likely tonight. Our low temperature will drop off to 52 with a northeast wind at 5 to 15. More showers tomorrow morning likely, and a high in the afternoon struggling to 60. From the Storm Center at Kelloland TV, I'm meteorologist Brian Karstens.
12: Rose Bowl, and you're going to be playing a USC or a Washington Cougar team that's really good. 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
7: No, I don't think. I think, you know, every game is so important to me. I'm going to do what it takes to be out there. If I'm not getting surgery, I'll be out there.
8: That is Joe Burrow talking about his back issue. Fox Sports Sunday Newmark's Greg Cassell. We also have Brandon Deutsch, who's producing. Mark Ramsey on the board. Our team is ready to go. Is Joe Burrow. This is a Texans team. They are hosting the Bengals. They're favored by 2.5. The over-under here is 45.5 as well. Greg, I just feel like each and every year we're talking about some type of injury for Joe Burrow. If you're an organization, you're a team, you take a quarterback, number one overall, he's your face of your franchise. Why aren't you investing more in the offensive line? I feel like Joe Burrow has just been through it, and this is a big reason why we're just seeing his body break down year after year after year.
9: Yeah, their offensive line is better. This is going to be an interesting matchup. Obviously, the Texans are another team that did not play well defensively last week, but there were reasons for that strategically and tactically. I'm really curious to see what the Texans do, because the one thing about the Bengals is they are a protection-first offense, and by that I mean they will keep six in and even seven in to protect on third down. They do what we call a creep alignment with a back or a tight end. He'll literally walk up almost to where the offensive center is to make sure that he's in perfect position to protect when they line up with, you know, with those defenders right in the A-gaps. But the player that I think's really improved, and I'm really curious to see that matchup today, is the right tackle Amarius Mims versus Will Anderson. Mims came out of Georgia a few years ago. He's gotten better and better and better, and I'm curious to see if they feel that he can match up one-on-one to Anderson or whether they need to help him. And Brown on the other side, he's a veteran. He's been in the league a long time. They may feel, and I'm curious to see, they may feel, Anita, that they can match up one-on-one on the outside, and we'll see.
8: So Nico Collins is not expected to play in this matchup. So that's a big loss for C.J. Stroud, of course. Xavier Hutchinson is a guy who has stepped up offensively when Nico Collins has not been able to be, as I like to call it, active and attractive. So we'll see what the Texans can produce offensively. But this is a Houston Texans defense that gave up 36 to Buffalo. So really, there's so many storylines here, right? Joe Burrow's back. Can his offensive line protect? What can they do offensively against a Texans defense that gave up 36 to Buffalo? And how are the Texans going to score points? Montgomery was great last week. Can they run the football against the Bengals? There's so many good storylines here, right?
9: Yeah, and the Bengals' defense is clearly better. They just have better players. Obviously, they have Dexter Lawrence, who is a really difficult player to handle. And, you know, I think that their linebackers are both second-year players. They're better players, Barrett Carter and Demetrius Knight, who got a lot of snaps as rookies a year ago. But I think that the Nico Collins injury is big, because Nico Collins is one of the blueprints in the league for what we call the Boundary X, the single receiver to the short side of the field that is really kind of a special player in that area. And with him out, it becomes a whole different offense in the way they have to go about their use of formations, personnel. I'm not saying they can't do it, but it's just a whole different deal.
8: The other game that I can't wait to watch is this Vikings-Bears game. You know, this is a Bears team. This is a Bears team that put up 59 points against the Panthers. But now, Chicago, they must be beside themselves, right? The Bears fans must be beside themselves. This is the Bears' first home game of the season. Let's listen in. This is their head coach. Okay, great. Ben Johnson, do you guys have it? Okay. So, you know, this is a really, really exciting time for Bears fans. Okay, great. Let's listen in. Head coach Ben Johnson.
3: When you face someone like Flores, where not only is he very accomplished, but someone that you have faced so many times, is there ever a trap to avoid of just overthinking and trying to guess what he thinks you think he thinks you think he thinks you're going to do? Or?
10: Yeah. Yes, there is.
3: How do you avoid going down a path where you're just overdoing?
10: I'm in that path right now.
8: So I thought he was going to be talking about, you know, the Bears playing at home, but nonetheless.
9: No, that's even better.
8: So talk about this matchup, right? The Bears at home going up against the Vikings. Again, no Kyler Murray. He's not going to play. It's going to be another week of Carson Wentz, who actually performed quite well, surprisingly so to me. But, you know, what are going to be the keys to this matchup for you?
9: The Ben Johnson, what he said, that's what really fascinates me about this matchup. And, you know, I went back, because this is obviously a big game, and I went back and looked. You know, when Ben Johnson was with the Lions, they did really well against Brian Flores. Jared Goff had big games. Last year, Williams struggled. Now, and their offense struggled a bit. And one of the reasons, and we know about Caleb Williams. Look, people should understand about Caleb Williams. He's a special player in many regards, but he still has work to do playing from the pocket in the nuances of the position. Whereas Jared Goff, he can't do what Caleb Williams can do, but he's far more refined and advanced playing from the pocket at this point in their respective careers. So when you play against Brian Flores, and he gives you those six-man fronts, those seven-man fronts, those eight-man fronts, that's a big deal. That's an identification issue. That's a homework assignment issue. I mean, Ben Johnson kind of nailed it. Not only does it cause problems for him as he thinks about how to game plan, but now your offensive line and the quarterback, Caleb Williams, has potential issues too. And it's just really hard to play against. But there are voids because they, behind a lot of their pressures, Anita, they play zone, not man. So there are voids. So the question is, if you can protect, you can make plays against them because there's voids in their zone coverage schemes.
8: You've got a lot of weapons here that Carson Wentz is working with, but unfortunately, one of their running backs is out. Jordan Mason is out. So
9: yep, one of your favorites, as I recall from last week, Anita.
8: Yeah. I got him late in a lot of my fantasy leagues. So Aaron Jones is going to have to really carry the load here. They won't have that 1-2 punch in the backfield.
9: Yep.
8: Any concern there?
9: Yeah, I mean, again, Jones, you know, he's later in his career, but, you know, early in the season, if they have to give him the ball 23 times, I'm sure he can do it. So it's not necessarily a concern for this week's game. It'll be interesting with the Bears, you know, their defense. You know, Dennis Allen's been doing this a long time. He pressured Bryce Young a lot last week. They did not have great success pressuring Young, but Dennis Allen will pressure a lot. They did a lot as the game progressed in terms of moving after the snap of the ball. They will absolutely do that against Carson Wentz.
8: The Bears are favored by 4.5 here. The over-under is 47.5. I don't have a play there. I do have a prop bet that I like, and that's Justin Jefferson over 71.5 total receiving yards. I do believe that the Vikings are going to have to stay lockstep with a very explosive and exciting offense with Caleb Williams. And I think Justin Jefferson is going to be a really big part of that offense.
9: They can get the matchup they want because the Bears play sides. They play Tyreek Stevenson at right corner and they play Johnson at left corner. So they can get matchups in this game because they know where those corners will be. Unless the only way, you know, you never know, it's week two, unless Dennis Allen decides to make a change because Johnson is clearly the better player and he has been used at times as a matchup corner. So they could choose to put Johnson on Jefferson, but I guess we'll see.
8: Looking at the Steelers-Patriots game, I've got an interesting stat here. For teams that start the season 1-0, they've got a 54.3% chance of making the playoffs. For teams who start the season 2-0, a 64.2%. But teams who start the season 0-2, Greg, 12.8% chance of making the playoffs.
9: That's a pretty low number.
8: Isn't it? 0-2.
9: Wow, I'm kind of surprised by that, actually. I mean, I wouldn't have thought it was a high number, obviously, but that's a really low number.
8: Only 38 of the last 298 teams that have started the season 0-2 have made it to the playoffs. So talk about a must-win game for the Patriots. They are favored by 5.5. They are home. The over-under is 42.5. Here's Mike Vrabel talking about his quarterback, Drake May.
11: I would say that practice is going to be critical, but obviously our performance and everybody's performance on Sunday is going to be what matters the most. So, felt like we had good energy and we got off to a good start, and we'll have to just continue to build here throughout the week.
8: So a lot of things here, right? May, can he rebound without his number one wide receiver, A.J. Brown, who they brought over, they traded for from Philadelphia? On top of that, you know, the offensive line going against Pittsburgh's pressure. Their defense got better in the offseason. What are the keys to this game for you, Greg?
9: Well, I think May, you know, obviously threw the three picks in that first game against a really, really good defense. You know, I think that in an ideal world, they would really like to be able to run the ball with at least some sustainability. Henderson is actually a big play back. I guess he's ready to go this week. There were times last year he gave them some big plays, and I think that that's something that they would really like to be able to have, that 1-2 punch. The pass game's going to be interesting. I mean, last year I thought that May was really good. He did get sacked a lot, and there'll be some interesting matchups here, you know, because I thought Will Campbell, by the way, played, even though they lost that game, I thought Will Campbell played really well at a left tackle against the Seahawks. And we'll see if that can continue going forward. Who knows? They could move T.J. Watt over to give him some snaps against Will Campbell. So that's a matchup to look for. But, you know, New England's offense, I'm not ready to say they're not a good offense. They were really good last year, although they obviously did struggle down the stretch, even in the end of the regular season. So, you know, I think it's a little bit of wait and see with their offense, but I don't think Drake May is a problem.
8: Oh, I don't think Drake May is a problem either. Again, I know we talked about this last week. I'm not putting so much into week one. The training camps to me are not what they used to be. These guys are not ready. I'm not judging teams. Like, I have so many people. Who do you think's going to make? Who do you think's going to be in the Super Bowl? I don't know. Ask me week four.
9: Yeah, I don't know. You know, you know what I do, Anita. To me, those are meaningless questions. I mean, they're fun. It's like with lists. You know, everybody likes lists. Everybody likes all that kind of stuff. You know, that's not how I do my job. But I don't know who's going to be in the Super Bowl. You know, we've just played 1 week of the season.
8: Exactly. And I feel like teams do not really create that identity, and you really don't get a good grip of just how good or how bad a team is, offense, defense, special teams, until at least the end of week three, heading into week four. Just my two cents.
9: Right. It's usually the first quarter of the season, And then you get a feel for what a team is. That doesn't mean that they can't get better or some get worse, but at least you get a feel of kind of what a team is after the first quarter of the season.
8: Washington and Dallas. All right, NFC East matchup. Dallas, you talked about the Giants. I know we're going to get into them a little bit later, but they looked so good, but Dallas looked so bad. They're home taking on Washington, which a lot of people feel they're just going to be at the bottom of the barrel of the NFC East at the end of the season. McLaurin, Scary Terry, has always had really good games against Dallas. I think this game is going to be closer than what most people think. Dallas is favored by 4. The over-under is 50.5, so the odds makers think that there's a lot of points that are going to be scored in this matchup. What are you looking at in this matchup?
9: Yeah, I still think, you know, again, now you're dealing with a Dallas defense, which was everybody's, you know, concern going in the season, because their offense will be fine. Dak Prescott's played long enough in this league. Brian Schottenheimer's a very good coach, so their offense will be fine. It's the defense that I still think, you know, based on week one, and I'm thinking now in terms of personnel. Obviously, Christian Parker is putting in a brand new system, which, by the way, is extremely detailed. And there's going to be some breakdowns, as there were week one. We saw that against the Giants. But the one player that I thought really struggled week one, and I'm curious to see how it plays out, was the linebacker Overshown. He was just physically manhandled, and he looks like a safety more than a linebacker. And I'm curious to see if they start giving the rookie from Michigan, Barham, a lot more snaps at stacked backer, because he's got some girth to him. He's got something to him, and I think he could be a really good player. You know, and their corners are still a little bit of an issue. Durant, who they brought in from the Rams, and Bland, who's, you know, he had that interception year a few years ago, but he's an average NFL corner. You know, he's probably not truly an outside corner, but they have to play with him there. So I'm really curious to see, you know, their defense as it progresses and how Christian Parker can kind of put it all together with kind of the Fangio adjacent scheme.
8: I hear you. Again, I like Terry McLaurin over receiving yards in that matchup. Want to remind you, we're broadcasting live in the Fox Sports Radio studios. 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Also, we will get you some fantasy football updates, some of the injury reports out there that you need to know as we get closer to 11:30. The active and inactive list is going to be posted. Some of my sleeper plays. We still have my locks of the week, which we like to call on the mark. So still a lot more coming your way. You're listening to Fox Sports Sunday right here. Anita Marks, Greg Cassell, and you. We'll be right back.
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15: Games. Josh Allen has now totaled 9 touchdowns. Josh Allen has had a number of incredible seasons, MVP seasons over the course of his career. What I've seen so far, this might wind up being his best, and that's bleeping scary. I mean, really, 9 touchdowns through 2 weeks. This is what it is for the guy. Like, this looks like it's going to be his best season in the NFL yet. And I mean, he has had MVP seasons. He has had incredible seasons. He has had in the middle of a Hall of Fame career. At the age of 30, this is going to wind up being his best season. He's had years with 35 touchdowns, 37 touchdowns. He's done everything. This looks like Josh Allen at his peak.
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0: Ladies and gentlemen, this is The Odd Couple with Rob Parker and Kelvin Washington.
16: As good as Josh Allen has been, that defense has given up 31 points a game. And that's the part you have to look at. And especially, remember, they gave up all those points to the Texans, right? And their offense have been scuffling. Right now, on the stuff that we've seen, we can obviously say, hey, yeah, they're going to get better and they're going to have a historic run defensively in the postseason. Yeah, but if you told me they won 2 games and he had 9 touchdowns and the defense gave up a stingy 10 points in each of the games, now me and you are talking about a different conversation. Wow. What do they have going here, and what could this possibly be? All I'm saying is I'm taking a whole look at the entire team, and I'm not going to get on any bandwagon that's leaking oil.
0: 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Dan Patrick. Colin Cowherd. Stu Gotts and Company. Live. Covino and Rich. The Odd Couple with Rob Parker and Kelvin Washington. 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

0: 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We're live from the Fox Sports Radio Studios, Fox Sports Sunday. Anita Marks, Greg Cassell, and it is now time for Cassell's Files.
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0: All right, here we go. Like I said, nobody watches film like Greg Cassell, right? And each and every week, we're going to come your way with Cassell Files. This is really the things that stood out from the previous week and those that are going to matter heading into the week that is going to be today. So what is number one for you in regard to what you've learned after week one, Greg?
3: Well, I know this has been talked about, but what really stood out to me is just the way more and more teams are putting their quarterback under center. That was a big deal week one. I mean, think about this. The Ravens now, think about the way Lamar Jackson has played through pretty much all of his career. They had 34 snaps under center. Jalen Hurts, he had 30% of his snaps were under center. You talk about Jackson Dart, 47% of his snaps came under center. This is happening throughout the league. I happen to be a big fan of under center in so many ways. But that's something that stood out, and I think that will continue. So that's the first thing.
0: Well, you mentioned Jackson Dart. Here's Harbaugh talking about his quarterback, 47% under center.
4: Then seeing the quarterback execute the way he did, and he had a lot on his plate too, and we can get better in and out of the huddle, to the line, calling the plays, all those kind of things, our operation. But I thought Jackson did a great job of managing that because there was a lot for him to manage. And then making the plays. I mean, he made some throws, man. I mean, some of the throws, like to Likely on the sideline, some of those throws were just pinpoint accurate type throws. It was a great performance by Jackson.
0: So Harb's loving his quarterback, but also you loving their defense. What's Cosell's file point number two?
3: Well, that's their defense. I mean, I watched that defense, and I thought that this is a fast, explosive, aggressive defense. I mean, that's what really, really stood out to me. I mean, they've got a NASCAR defensive front now on third down with Burns, with Carter, Thibodeau, Golston. They move Burns around. Carter certainly can move around as well. So Thibodeau predominantly lines up inside because he's not truly an explosive edge rusher, but he's obviously got enough juice to line up inside. So I tell you, the other player that really stood out to me, and 3-4 years ago, he was considered one of the absolute best in the league at his position. Kind of faded a bit the last couple of years for I don't know what reason, but I thought Javon Holland looked like an explosive athlete, the way he triggered downhill in the run game. But this defense just looked really fast and explosive to me. I was almost more excited about that than Jackson Dart, and I was pretty excited about watching Jackson Dart.
0: Well, they did beat Dallas 28-20. Big Monday night football game coming your way with the Giants in Los Angeles taking on the Rams. We'll see how good their defense will be against a Rams team. As I shared that stat with you, teams who start the season 0-2, only a 12.8% chance of making the playoffs. Must win game for McVay and his Rams. Cassell's file point number three is?
3: We'll go to a player. We mentioned him earlier, Parker Washington of the Jaguars. Parker Washington, when I did him this summer, I was and saw him in detail, I was truly, I don't want to say surprised, very little surprises me, but just he looked really, really good. And I thought, wow, this guy could become their volume target in their offense. And then, of course, week one, I know they played Cleveland. Cleveland played a very static defense. They rushed four. They played a lot of zone, but that's not the point. Washington to them, okay? This is not a direct comparison, because I know when you make comparisons, Anita, you know this. You've been doing this a long time. That's all people remember, is who you compare them to, and they don't think about the substance of what you're saying. I think for that offense, the way the Jaguars play offense, that Washington can become very much like their Amon-Ra St. Brown. Now, again, that doesn't mean he's going to catch 120 balls. They're not exactly the same, but they're both built really solidly. They're both physical. Neither one is purely explosive the way we think of explosive, but Parker Washington is a really good receiver, and I think he's going to end up being their most targeted receiver as the year progresses.
0: You know, it's interesting, Greg, because coming in, and again, I play in 12 fantasy leagues. Yes, don't judge me. But you know, everyone, not everyone, but the majority of people out there in fantasy thought Brian Thomas Jr.
3: Yep.
0: would be the guy. But everything that I was hearing out of Jacksonville, that was not the case, that it was Parker Washington and that he was having a phenomenal camp and was developing really, really great chemistry with Trevor Lawrence. And now, you know, to me, Trevor Lawrence is interesting, right? Because came out of Clemson, high expectations, yep. Obviously, bless you, in regard to you know where he was drafted. And, you know, now under the tutelage of a head coach that obviously is doing him right, a lot of depth in that backfield, solid offensive line, and yes. A ton of weapons to work with. This is a very exciting time, I think, for Trevor Lawrence and this Jacksonville team. I think they're going to make some big noise this season. When we come back, we'll start hour number two on the mark. We'll get you my week two picks. Don't go anywhere.
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14: From the Kelloland Live Doppler Storm Center.
15: Mostly cloudy skies today and cool weather. Our high temperature 64, northeasterly wind at 15 to 25. Rain chances will begin to pop up here by this evening. And a good chance of rain tonight. Our low temperature 52. Tomorrow, exceptionally cool. Our high struggling to hit 60 with a good chance of showers. From the Storm Center at Kelloland TV, I'm meteorologist Brian Karstens.
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17: This is Forum. I'm John Michaels, public affairs radio director. Been doing this since 1977. Going to be talking to Frank Klosek, who is running for public utilities South Dakota Public Utilities Commission. And Frank, I guess you're on your way to Rapid City where we're talking to you right now, but tell me, what is a public utilities commissioner?
18: A public utilities commissioner is an elected official that works in pair with many different duties. It's probably the second most important office next to governor. They do quite a few things for the system. They're quasi-judicial. They make a lot of rulings on cases, court cases. They make that come before them. They set the rates on electricity and natural gas, do transmission siting, wind and solar siting, power line technology, transmission lines, the whole gamut. They also work with territorial disputes between the cooperatives and private entities and municipalities. We call it the turf wars, where who was there first, who did all the development of the lines and the service power delivery points versus those that want to move into the area. That's a huge issue for depending on profit and loss and usage for customers in South Dakota. They also work on mergers and acquisitions, vote on those, the Black Hills Power and Light being one of those, the do not call list, and also areas of energy conservation, educating the consumers on what to do to be more efficient in their homes and their businesses, need for more transparency is one area that I think we need to improve on. But the last thing they work on very much so is elevator bonding and ethanol plant bonding for the farmers to make sure they're paid if elevator or an ag business like that in the grain business, buying and selling grain, would not be financially solvable. So they have many, many faces and many responsibilities. It is a full-time job, and I'm running, and I'm up for the task.
17: Well, I remember Mr. Hansen when he was mayor of Sioux Falls. I have to say my sister used to change his diapers. He grew up on First Avenue here in Sioux Falls.
18: Wow.
17: But
18: wow.
17: I'm about 9 years older than you are, Frank. But you remember the old Janklow years? We were talking about that earlier.
18: Oh, sure. Well, we were very fortunate. Gary's been a good commissioner on the Public Utilities Commission. We recently sent a South Dakota plaque up to him, honoring him for his years of service. I know they're having some retirement memories for him and different things, too, as he retires. That is the open seat that we are running for, Gary Hansen's seat there. So, yeah, kudos to Gary Hansen.
17: He's been there a while. Well, you were born in Yankton, I believe, right?
18: That is right. We were born in Yankton. Raised on a family farm near Scotland, South Dakota. And we continue to farm near Scotland to this day with my wife, Joni. We have four wonderful children and nine grandchildren.
17: Well, you got more than I got eight, so I guess we can compare on that. But
18: well, we're hearing rumblings there might be a tenth one on the way, and Grandma is overjoyed. But I don't know. She's running on empty some days between all the different responsibilities of a grandmother. So,
17: well, this might
18: but
17: be.
18: She's loving every minute of it.
17: This might be before your time, but my dad bought an old Ford pickup in Scotland in the '60s, mid '60s, from a guy that had a car dealership there. But he had a dancing horse. Do you remember that?
18: Yeah, Ed Peller.
17: Ed Peller.
18: Yep.
17: That 1941 Ford.
18: Ed Peller gave me my first ride through the Armor Parade when I ran for politics in 1980s.
17: Mm-hmm.
18: He was the first person I rode in his golden Cadillac through the Armor Homecoming Parade, or Centennial Parade, one of the two. It was through a parade in Armor. I'll never forget that as long as I live.
17: Yeah, he had a horse that danced at a lot of the county fairs.
18: He did a lot. He had miniature horses. He had horses that pulled carts. He had a multitude of horses. And I knew, I believe it was Roy Herman would train horses for him there from Lesterville. Got to ride in his little buggies through the parades, too. Just some wonderful people
17: Mm-hmm. Well, getting to know you a little bit, Todd Epp, our former news director here, a while back, he's taking care of his father. He's with Civil Air Patrol and a few things, but he's the one that gave me your number and said I should talk to you because the Public Utilities Commission is something a lot of people don't hear a lot about. Like I say, Gary's been there for quite a long time and really, the do not call list. You mentioned that. I didn't know that was part of it.
18: Oh, absolutely. And there at the state fair, they have an educational component too, where they give you different information, things on what you can do more to save energy. And one thing, and I saw it on some of their stuff, but unplugging or shutting off your computer when you're not using it, not just putting it on idle, but totally pulling it out, other appliances, it saves a huge amount of electricity. And keeping it maybe 1 degree hotter in the summertime and 1 degree colder in the wintertime, the savings can sometimes be very measurable, very measurable.
17: Well, you're a farmer. What did you take at South Dakota State University? You graduated in 1978.
18: Animal science and general agriculture. Mm-hmm. And it took us 4 years. Well, some of my friends maybe took 5 years, but it was a great time. The only, I was the oldest member, of the first member of our family in our area to graduate from college, and I'm very proud of that achievement, and we continue to use that education every day. And John, I remember you, we went to some dances. You were the disco on wheels man, is that correct?
17: Oh yeah, for I think 73. I retired here about 10 years ago.
18: You were a legend in the disco field. I know that. Yes, indeed.
17: We did dances in Scotland and just about every town in Legion Hall, from Bismarck to Rapid City to Omaha to Minneapolis. But getting back to you, you were 22 years in the South Dakota legislature, 16 years in the Senate, 6 years in the House. So you've been in fear a lot. You represent District 19, covering parts of southeastern South Dakota. You've been a minority whip with the legislature and vice chair of the Senate Agriculture and Natural Resources Committee. Served, on the Water Development Oversight Committees, and that's coming up here now with the data centers, isn't it?
18: Yes, 20 years we served on the legislative oversight for both the Water State Water Board and the Water Natural Resources Board, and it was very interesting and informative adventure that I'll use in towards my PUC experience, as well as sitting with such people as Pam Nelson, never defeated elected official that served on the PUC, Jim Berg, Ken Stoffren, Dennis Easnick, the Republican Eleanor Sockerson. Spent a lot of time in the PUC over the years on issues and have testified both pro and con on many issues and followed many issues at the PUC. And in fact, it seems like I've been training for this job for a greater part of my life, and I didn't even know it. But it was been a very good learning experience, finding out about what the PUC does and trying to make it better. And that's another reason I'm running it. It seems like make sure the ratepayers have a seat at the table. Frank Kolchek will work for you, the ratepayers, and the everyday citizens of our South Dakota population. Feel my opponent will work for them, and his record is clear on that issue as well. But what I want to emphasize is transparency, and very concerned about the mergers. Northwestern Public Services, we went around the state and met with people. They are merging with the energy company Black Hills Power and Light, and only 10% of the people raised their hand at our meetings that they even knew this was happening. It was a year's time, and somehow we didn't get the word out, the VUC, quite well enough, and we need to improve on that to get more transparent, to let people know how important these mergers are. And there were only two people that testified on the merger in Pier, and that was very sad. And most people said we didn't even know about it. And those two people were Bill Taylor, who had a lot of concerns, eventually, I believe, testified against it. And there was one person that did testify against it. And, John, do you know who that might be?
17: Well, you go ahead.
18: That was Frank Kolchek. Yes, indeed. And we asked some tough questions, just as I could be a PUC commissioner. And I'm very concerned about this merger. And it passed 3-0. They did put some stipulations in about a golden parachute for the retiring chairman or the retiring executive director of, I believe it's the Black Hills Power one, but I could be mistaken. But anyway, but my question was, what about the other golden parachute opportunities for other top-level management? How will the workers be treated? Will there be an increase in rates? Will there be a decrease in service? Will the service distances be changed? How did the data centers affect it, that area as well? Because the data center in Cheyenne, Wyoming, we've seen huge rate increases out there, and that is serviced by Black Hills Power and Light, and how that will reflect. And they are turning around, and there's supposed to be a 2-year period where they stay separate but equal before they do the formal merger. And during that 2-year time frame, and already the both are coming to the Public Utilities Commission in South Dakota with huge rate increases, and they haven't even merged yet. And I just greatly troubled by that. And also Montana Power and Light has not officially approved the merger. All the other states around us have approved the merger, but they have not. So there is still a chance it may not be approved. But those are just some of the concerns. And, of course, the data centers, John, as you know, we won't be directly ruling on them, whether you have an opinion for them or not, the hyper data centers, they call them. But certainly any rate increases that derive from them, any outages, and that's the other thing the PUC manages is the flow and outflow, that it's a good flow of power uniformly throughout our affected areas. So, what's going to be the impact on that? Are they going to use huge amounts of electricity? We're hearing already in Indiana about when they took the power and the fire whistle could not blow warning of a tornado because the power went to the data centers. And those are the kinds of things that the PUC is going to have to make sure that all the I's are dotted and the T's are crossed with these data centers, and that the rates as a reflection of those data centers are not increased substantially to directly harm the consumers of that power, of both natural gas and electricity. And those are just a few of the things. John, of course, the moratorium, you're well aware of that. Aaron Healy, true champion of the people from Sioux Falls, brought a 1-year moratorium on the data centers, the hyper data centers, the AI data centers, I call them. And in fact, it was defeated, I believe, in House State Affairs, 10-2 party line vote. And that was a real heartbreaking thing, because we need to slow these data centers down to reflect accurate information and what the long-term impact, what their actual usage is, what is the actual, why are they coming so rapidly and trying to basically shove it down a lot of counties' throats and cities. And I think if we just study them and maybe palms up, as they say, or all the cards on the table with this factual information, then good decisions can be made on both the local and state level affecting the data centers.
17: Talking to Frank Kolchak. I said that right. Right?
18: Yeah. Okay. Instead of Kolchak, the Night Stalker, just Kolchak, the PUC commissioner. How does that sound?
17: Running for PUC. And you know, one clarification is you're not from Sioux Falls. You're from Scotland, South Dakota. You're
18: nope,
17: a farmer.
18: Nope. But I will represent, I give you my word, I will fight for the Sioux Falls constituency as hard, if not harder, than the rural constituency. And why? Because that's where the people live. And that's where the cooperatives are not. I strongly believe in our cooperative system, especially with rural water, rural electricity, rural agriculture, and all those things. And the urban areas, there are some co-op gas stations and co-op stores, but their electricity and natural gas is supplied by the municipalities and the investor-owned utilities. They call them the IOUs. And investor-owned utilities. Some say it means something else, but the IOUs are an integral part of the urban populations. Their rates are set by the PUC. So we have a dynamic impact on the urban populations of all the, you know, areas, Sioux Falls, Rapid City, Aberdeen, Mitchell, Yankton, Huron, Watertown, and everyone in between. Any urban area, most of them are municipalities or IOUs. And so I just want to let everybody rest assured, Frank will not let you down to represent our urban friends.
17: Now, XL Energy, I'm going to give you, you know, I'm going to make a complaint here. See how you come on this.
18: Yep, you will be the number seven complaint I've had from different travels throughout the state, and I'm not even a PUC. Let's just call it a concern. Mm-hmm. How's that called? Concern that has been expressed. Go ahead, John. Mike's all yours.
17: I'm a senior. I'm old-fashioned, but I can't pay my electric bill anywhere in South Dakota. I can't go anywhere and take a $100 bill and say, I want to pay my electric bill. There's no place in South Dakota I can pay it.
18: Well, you talked right into my hand. Recently, Black Hills Power and Light took away their consumer information center and where they could pay their bills directly, walk in and pay the bill. They closed that down this spring. Well, one of my goals or missions is to reestablish those information centers or those hands-on centers with all the IOUs. And they will say, and I will hear the complaint, oh, you're going to cause a raise in rates. No, I don't think so. I think that you can easily afford it in your budget. You can look at other areas to maybe less happy time somewhere. I don't know what. I do not think you're supposed to be consumer friendly. And John, that is, you're playing right into my hand on that one. I agree with you 100%. They need to reopen those type of things. And XL needs to have places in urban areas. I get, you know, where the population base are, where they can either mail the bill in or go in and pay their bills. And face-to-face contact is an art of the past. It should be an art of the future and role model, and to achieve complete consumer satisfaction or in the upper 90s of consumer satisfaction, and relaying a resolve to the problems these consumers face. And you ask me, why is that? I'll tell you why, because you know where it ends up? If the consumer complaint is not resolved at the level with the offices, it ends up before the PUC Commission. That is another role of the PUC Commission to settle those disputes. So good question, and thank you for asking it. I agree with you 100%. So where does yours go, to Iowa or Wisconsin? Well, where does your bill go?
17: You have to get an app. You know, you have to have a smartphone. And some seniors, you know, they don't have smartphones. But I just pay it on, you know, like I say, you got to give them your checking account and Social Security number.
18: Yeah, ACH. You have to go ACH and all that. Yeah.
17: I don't like giving that stuff up.
18: Well, I can tell you about one instance in south of Sioux Falls, and I won't say a name, and they have a business in their home and all that. Well, if you miss it by one day, and of course if they mail them in, then it's terrible. If they go and pay, if they miss it by one day, it's $100 fine, and then it goes up to $200. You're paying more in fines and fees, and there's no working together with the patron or the consumer on that level like there should be. And I this is probably more of a municipality issue, but we need to improve on that. We need to make our PUC the ratepayers of the IOUs, they need to be treated fairly and treated as human beings. And the other area is the surcharge rate. When they put surcharges on and surcharge increases, they should absolutely be used for repair of facilities, the buildings, the lines, new lines, the expansion, pay for those actual costs. And that go right directly for that surcharge and not used for something else. And I believe they're doing that now, but PUC commissioners have to be vigilant that those surcharges are being used properly and they're not being overcharged as well, not being overcharged. So So good question, John. Good question.
17: Well, I know when they closed those consumer brick-mortar offices in South Dakota, the rates didn't go down. Anyway.
18: No. So that's exactly what I told them. When they told me that, and I won't say which company it was, they said, oh, our rates are up. I says, well, now that you've closed them, are they going down? Well, no. We got all the costs. Well, I mean, they just made their own case. They just. You are exactly right, because that was the question we asked them.
17: Well, you talked about the data centers already and water. Talking to Frank Klocek, who's running for the Public Utilities Commission in South Dakota, pipelines are going to be probably in the news coming up again. Are they going to start up the pipelines that were closed down?
18: You mean such as the CO2 pipelines?
17: Yeah, there's a couple. There was one that was shut down a couple of years ago. I can't remember what that was.
18: Keystone or the one out, the oil pipeline?
17: Yeah, mm-hmm. That was a national thing.
18: We were the speaker at the Renewable Energy Conference at the golf course in Sioux Falls. Oh, goodness, it escapes me now, the one... on the north side of town, but it was a beautiful golf course. Anyway, we were the main speaker, and my opponent was also invited to speak, and at the last minute he canceled and decided to talk to him one-on-one. But the point being, after the end of our presentation, then Ben Reddy from John Thune's office, Reddy Ben, as we affectionately call him, because he's always ready the moment Dunas to help John, Casey Crabtree, Mr. Corporate Energy, we friendly call him, and the MC of the program came forward with a big announcement that President Trump, John Thune, and Democrat leadership, and they portrayed it as broad partnership, broad bipartisanship agreement that they were going to streamline the acquisition process of property affected by their projects. And, you know, when each one of them repeated the same verbiage like they were reading it from a script three times, it kind of got my attention.

0: Henning did. And not one of them explained it to my satisfaction. So I'd like to tell your listeners to be ever vigilant for President Trump, Republican and Democrat leadership coming forward when, this is the words they're going to use, streamlining the acquisition process for our energy projects in South Dakota and the nation. We do not want to diminish our property rights. I am a firm believer in personal property rights, both for and con. If they wish to build projects, they have every right to do so. If they wish to not build projects and not have them on their land, they have that right as well. The kicker word is for the public good. And that's where the eminent domain comes in. Is this project really for the public good? Is the people profiting from it? Are they entities that are looking out for the public good? And are they doing a good job of making it safe for the consumers and safe for the people that are near it and all those kind of things? I know the PUC doesn't always rule on those kinds of things, but just good common sense. And my brother and others always say, treat your neighbor as you wish to be treated. And I think some of these power companies need to do that. They don't live underneath a power line, or they don't live near a big data center, or they don't live in the midst of a CO2 line or a huge oil pipeline. And just put themselves in their neighbor's shoes. What if it were you that were living and affected by one of these projects? So, and of course, it's a huge issue, and it's not going to go anyway anytime soon. I just wanted to give a red flag to all the Kelo listeners about that, to keep on top of that streamlining of the process for acquisition of property.
1: Property rights. Frank Lochek is right. Running for the Public Utilities Commission. I'm running out of time here, but Frank, if people have a complaint, how can they get a hold of the Public Utilities Commission? What's the proper route to go?
0: Just call the Public Utilities. They believe they have a 800 number for the PUC, and I don't have it right in front of me. It's in my suit pocket, but just go to the... Okay, here we go. I think I just go to the type in Public Utilities Commission telephone number, and it'll come up, or and call them, and they have a Consumers Affairs Division, and you can leave it with them. If it's more business oriented, then you call the Office of Attorney General Consumer Affairs, and that's 1-800-300-1986, and that would be two options that I would go, depending on what level it is for PUC or business development or consumer fraud or whatever. But they do a great job. I know the young lady and gentleman that run that in the PUC and those in the consumer affairs, and that's two entities of government that certainly earn their paychecks. So,
1: what's the biggest complaints that the Public Utilities Commission is getting recently?
0: Well, I can't speak to them, but I can just speak to what I've received. And what you talked about, that they closed the one, or they don't have a place to send, to go face to face with somebody. When they closed the Black Hills one, my phone, and when I was out to the hills, that was a hot topic. The excess surcharges that are being put on, the increase in rates, affordability. Oh my goodness, the affordability, these people on fixed incomes, how they're going to pay their high, and of course, high-priced gas and diesel, their high-priced food costs, their high-priced energy bills, everything, their water rates, the whole thing, they're being consumed by runaway costs, and they're on a fixed income, especially our elderly. That is probably one of the top concerns.
1: And, of course, the
0: penalties on some of these, if they don't pay their bills on time, they're getting to be confiscatory. Kind of like the, what do they call those, payday loan centers, you know, how they charge interest. Well, these fees are kind of getting out of unrealistic on these bills as well for late payments and stuff. And that's just, you shouldn't try to make, you want them to pay on time, but you need to work with people and treat them respectfully as well. So that's just a few. I guess your number.

0: seven or eight generally of them, and there's been a lot of individual ones as well. But it's been tremendous, and we passed the numbers on to the public utilities to contact them and the energy companies to talk to maybe the mid-level management or upper management and the municipalities as well. And the best is always to work it out locally rather than take it to the Public Utilities Commission. But that is their last stop if they wanted to take it to them. And of course, if they weren't satisfied, I believe they can maybe take it to another level in the circuit courts in some cases, but usually it stops right at the PUC level.
1: I think Xcel has rate increases to the PUC, you know, currently, and well, of course, always. I got 30 seconds left, Frank Klocek. How would you, when you're shaking hands, what would you describe yourself as running for a public commission?
0: Frank Klocek, please vote for Frank Klocek. He will work for you. I will be the consumer advocate that we need in Pierre at this crucial time in our state's history. I will work for you. My opponent will work for them.
1: That's your political handshake. All right, Frank Klocek, I want to thank you very much for being with us on Forum.
0: Thank you, John. It was an honor. You're awesome.
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2: He just jacked him up.
0: He just jacked him up. Greg, here we go. Not breaking any news here. We know Sam Darnold is out. Drew Lock is going to get another start against Arizona today. Kyler Murray is a no-go. Carson Wentz, we've been talking about him making the start against the Bears. Tua is still dealing with his oblique. Michael Penix Jr., it's on him how comfortable he is with his knee. Apparently, reports are that he's looking ahead to week 3 against the Packers. So Cooper Rush getting the start today. And Joe Burrow dealing with a back issue, but is expected to go. At running back, Jordan Mason is on IR, so a heavy load for Aaron Jones in that backfield for the Minnesota Vikings going up against the Bears. Here's an interesting one, Greg. RJ Harvey is unlikely to play, so this could be a heavy load for J.K. Dobbins in that backfield for Denver today. What are your thoughts on him?
3: Well, they also could, I guess, give the rookie Jonah Coleman meaningful snaps as well, because they like him a lot from what I gather. So we'll see, but yeah, it could be. I mean, their offense is going to be interesting today, Anita, because, you know, a lot of people might not be aware that the Broncos last year, Bo Nix dropped back more than any quarterback in the league. And obviously their pass game was very, it was more short-based, more possession-based than throw it down the field. But they're going to need to run the football for sure.
0: At the wide receiver position, Zay Flowers out for Jacksonville. For the Ravens. So Bateman is going to be their number one wide receiver. And I talked about it earlier. Mark Andrews could really get a lot more targets. Jacoby Lane on IR because of a wrist. So, you know, listen, I know Mark Andrews is long in the tooth, but the dude can still deliver, Greg.
3: Oh, yeah. No, he's a good player. And they'll probably have to go to him. It'll be interesting because now I guess you're going to see Tez Walker get a lot of snaps. Maybe the rookie Elijah Surratt's going to get snaps. I mean, they're going to play with three wide receivers at times. Well, I guess Tez Walker might be out, so it might be just Bateman. Surratt. Chris Moore has been around the league. I mean, you got to line up with people, but they could also play, with a lot of 12 personnel. You know, the one player that stood out a little bit last week, and I remember watching him coming out of college this past year, was the tight end Matt Hibner. So they could play with two tight ends. They could play with three tight ends. They've got Durham Smythe, who played last week and is an excellent blocker. So it's hard to know, but Andrews will certainly get his share of targets this week.
0: Nico Collins is out for the Texans because of a hamstring injury. This is Kayshawn Booty talking about him stepping up today.
4: I said we worked when Nico was here, He's not here, obviously, but I mean, we still got to do the same thing we've been doing. We depending on him, he depending on us, we all love him.
0: Really couldn't hear it that well, but that was Booty. A guy that I'm keeping an eye on is Xavier Hutchinson. Whenever Nico Collins has not played, he has stepped up and has gotten a lot of targets. So I'm on Hutchinson. For the Rams, again, Puka dealing with a groin injury. He's going to be a game-time decision, folks, so keep that in mind. And I know that's hard because it's a Monday night football game, but this could be a lot for Davante Adams. And a guy that I really like is this young tight end, Terrence Ferguson. Greg, your thoughts on him?
3: Yeah, Ferguson, I mean, when they went to the 13 personnel last year, Ferguson played a lot because he's one of those tight ends you can detach from the formation. He's a very athletic tight end. You know, one of those that we talk about is more like a big wide receiver. So if Nakua is out, he's going to play a lot. So we'll see how that goes. But, yeah, they could go back. If Nakua is out, I think you could see a lot of 13 personnel this week for the Rams.
0: Michael Pittman is out for the Pittsburgh Steelers. Could be a big day for DK Metcalf, who really did not do well in week one. What happened there? And you saw him on the sideline. He had his head underneath a towel. Just wasn't your typical DK Metcalf diva wide receiver, Greg.
3: Yeah, they're an interesting pass offense. I'm not sure what to make of it. Obviously, Mike McCarthy's there. It's. I don't want to say it's a new offense, because when you have a veteran quarterback like Aaron Rodgers, you're essentially running his offense, and the coach helps. But their pass game, it remains to be seen what it is. And I'm not sure that they're going to put up a lot of big numbers with receivers. I think it'll be a week-to-week thing. Hey, maybe today's the day. But I'm not sure that's a week-to-week deal, kind of the way it was last year. You know, they don't really push the ball down the field. So we'll see about Metcalf now. With Pittman out, you don't know.
0: Jalen McMillan expected to suit up for the Bucs, which is really big. Again, Baker Mayfield wanting to get that win against his former team. Ladd McConkey apparently is hopeful that he will play. He exited the game last week because of a rib injury. Olave dealing with a hamstring, as we mentioned just a short while ago, but he did travel and is expected to play for the Saints. DJ Moore out with a shoulder, but he is hopeful to return in week 3. And for the Raiders, their number one offensive option in Bowers is dealing with a knee issue. Here's head coach Kubiak.
2: Yeah, he's working his tail off to get back out on the field. It's really important to him to play as soon as possible, and that doesn't surprise me about Brock. Yeah, we're gonna listen to Alex and the trainers and the experts, and you know we're gonna be smart with him. But if he's ready to play, he's gonna play. Yeah.
0: So you've got Mayer as the number two tight end, and obviously a great running back in Jeanty. What are you expecting from the Raiders today?
3: Well, in an ideal world, they want to play the exact same way they played last week and make Ashton Jeanty the foundation of their offense. And he ran well last week. He ran hard. Their O-line is better than it's been in recent years. I think that's foundationally how they want to play. And then it depends on how the game plays out. You know, they're playing a Charger team that, I got to tell you, the interior of their O-line last week, the Chargers, was really poor by NFL standards. And they rotated at left guard, which, you know, I don't think you can really do in the NFL and really be successful. But they're going to have to be much, much better with the interior of their O-line, where they're starting a rookie center in Jake Slaughter. And as I said, they're rotating at left guard. But it was a poor effort last week.
0: Last but not least, Ian Rappaport is reporting that the belief is that the first two games would serve as a natural evaluation point for Deshaun Watson. We'll see how he does today against the Bucs. If he wets the bed, then I guess anticipate Shador Sanders to start for the Cleveland Browns in week 3. Last week, I gave you 4 sleepers. My quarterback sleeper was Kyler Murray, but unfortunately exited the game early because of a concussion. Montgomery crushed it for Houston. Coker crushed it for Carolina and likely crushed it for the Giants. Who do I like this week? Listen, I know a lot of people wanted to throw Drake May to the Wolves after his bad performance in week 1. But if you did draft him in fantasy, I would still play him this week against Pittsburgh. And I do like Brock Purdy against the Miami Dolphins. Running back-wise, again, if R.J. Harvey cannot play, I think J.K. Dobbins could be in a really good situation, especially when they get in the red zone where he could be a TD vulture. Wide receiver, we talked about Jalen Waddle earlier. I think he's going to be a big part of this passing game for the Denver Broncos against the Jags. Greg and I both love Parker Washington. We talked about Coker as well. But how about Wandell Robinson against Philadelphia? I think this Tennessee team is going to be playing from behind, and I think Wandell Robinson very well can finish this game with at least 10 targets, Greg.
3: Yeah, the biggest issue that the Titans face, and they still face it, is their O-line. It's just not very good in pass protection. And, you know, when you're dealing with a quarterback like Cam Ward, who's not refined yet in really the nuances of playing the position from the pocket, it just adds on itself. It magnifies. Everything looks really bad. So they're going to have to throw the ball, no question, I would think. And if that's the case, then Robinson certainly could get a lot of targets. But it's a very... The pass game is nowhere near where ideally they hope it can get to, but it's not there now.
0: Not that he's a sleeper, because he just crushed it in week 1, and that's Isaiah Likely. I told you I was in love with him last week, in love with him again this week in regard to fantasy. Mark Andrews going to have a lot of opportunity with the injuries to the Ravens. Mayer, again, Bowers, a no-go going up against the Chargers. I think Mayer is going to be a part of that offense, obviously. And we both like Ferguson, the tight end from the Rams, going up against the Giants. Those are some sleepers for you. Let's throw it back to the studio. Isaac Lohenkron, Isla, with an update.
5: Well, good morning. We are about to hear it straight from how it went down with the game of the night, Anita and Greg, in college football as number 8 Ole Miss led 7th-ranked LSU 32-24 with 58 seconds left in the fourth quarter. LSU had a fourth down and goal on the Ole Miss 6-yard line. And here was David Kellum on Learfield.
6: There's the snap. Levitt wants to throw, fires. It's batted up in the air and intercepted. It's picked off by Jalen Braxton. And the Ole Miss Rebels have stopped the LSU Tigers.
5: By a final score of 32-24. Number 3, Notre Dame over Michigan State, 27-10. Notre Dame on a 13-game winning streak dating back to last year. Number 24, Oklahoma held off New Mexico 14-6. New Mexico made it to the Sooners' 17-yard line with 2:57 left in the fourth quarter before being stopped on downs. West Virginia over number 25, Virginia, 38-27. The story, West Virginia quarterback Michael Hawkins. 2 touchdown passes, 3 touchdown runs. In Major League Baseball on Saturday night, the San Diego Padres defeated the Miami Marlins in 10 innings, 7-6. Ethan Salas, the game-winning RBI single in the bottom of the 10th. The Padres' magic number for the wild card is 3. The Los Angeles Dodgers over the San Francisco Giants, 10-4. The Dodgers' magic number to clinch a first-round bye is 4. And the Arizona Diamondbacks beat the New York Yankees 5-3. Haven Smith, the game-winning 2-run home run in the bottom half of the 9th inning. Anita and Greg, all yours.
0: Appreciate it. Ilo, thank you so much. Again, we're coming to you live from the Fox Sports Radio Studios, Fox Sports Sunday. Anita Marks, Greg Cassell. When we come back, it will be time for 3 and Out. Buckle up. We'll take you to the top of the hour next here on Fox Sports Radio.
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9: All right, here we go, Greg. Who plays better today, Trevor Lawrence or Bo Nix?
11: You know, I really like what I've seen from Trevor Lawrence and the way he's progressing under Liam Cohen, and coaching is so important at the quarterback position. I just like the track that Trevor Lawrence is on, and I think that's going to continue.
9: Yeah, I'm with you, although I am expecting big things from Bo Nix and this Denver team to rebound and getting Jalen Waddle into the mix. CeeDee Lamb or Terry McLaurin? Terry McLaurin always has great games against the Dallas Cowboys, but CeeDee Lamb is so good and Washington's defense is not.
11: Yeah, that's a tough one. The Cowboys' corners are definitely a concern for me. I think their defense is still a concern on the back end. I think last week they did not really work to get the ball to Terry McLaurin, and I think they need to do that, and mm-hmm. I think you'll see them try to get that done today. Of course, the main thing for them is, can they protect? But I would look for Terry McLaurin to certainly be targeted quite a bit today.
9: Achan in that backfield with the Miami Dolphins. I didn't like the way he was utilized, or lack thereof, I should say. They're going to need him going up against, especially in the passing game, going up against C-Mac. Who do you think has a better game? And how do you think Achan's going to be utilized?
11: Well, it's funny because you have Bobby Slowick, who basically comes from the Kyle Shanahan school of offense. So you have two offenses that are probably very similar in methodology. You know what's fascinating about the Niners? This is just something to keep in mind as we go through the season. Obviously, you know, last week's game when they beat the Rams was not necessarily a blowout till the third quarter. And they made sure to get Kalen Black in the game to spell McCaffrey. And, you know, McCaffrey's getting older. Now, I love McCaffrey, and I thought he looked really explosive last week. I don't know if it's going to be every week a 20-carry game for McCaffrey. You know, it could be. You know, I guess it depends on the week. But whereas I think Devin Achane has to be foundationally what the Dolphins are.
9: Who scores first, the Colts or the Chiefs, on Sunday Night Football? Both with excellent running games, especially now with the Chiefs, and a healthy squad for both teams.
11: You know, it's always funny to watch these games because pretty much every coach goes through a script to start. And if you recall last week, even though the Colts lost, they scored on their opening drive. They marched right down the field and they scored, and they used Josh Downs really effectively, their slot receiver, to score on their first drive. You know, the games in Kansas City, you know, that's always a hard one. I have no idea about that. But I think that what I'm most curious about is how the Chiefs come out and play. I think, and for fantasy people, I'm sure that's a big deal, because obviously if you have Patrick Mahomes, you don't want to see another game like last week. You know, I think that they're going to rely a lot more on Kenneth Walker. I really do.
9: He just looks so explosive last week.
11: He's explosive. He's an explosive athlete.
9: The Bengals or the Texans? I think Texans' defense is just too good. I'm going with the Texans here.
11: Yeah, they'll play better too, obviously. You know, what was interesting is, you know, when they played week one and the Bills put up 36, other than that scramble that Allen had for the touchdown, he pretty much beat them from the pocket. And that was a game where they were very, very conscious of dealing with the edge rushers in terms of how they played. Three tight ends, a lot of formations, a lot of chips. The Bengals are a protection-first type team, and they certainly have weapons on the outside. I almost look at, in many ways, at this game to see the Chase Higgins-Stingley-Lassiter matchup. I think that that's going to be really big in this game, because one thing about Joe Burrow is he throws to one-on-ones.
9: The Rams or the Giants? As I said earlier, I think this is a bad spot for the Giants. I think McVay knows this is a must-win. I think his pre-script is going to be spot on. I see Davante Adams getting in the end zone first. What say you?
11: Well, if Nakua is out, I think you're going to see a lot of 13 personnel. And I think he's going to go back to running the ball, attacking the interior of the Giants' defense, because they run a lot of what we call duo. It's an inside run because it fits Kyren Williams. I think he's going to go back to what they have been, which is a lot of motion, put Stafford under center, get back to who they are. And, you know, they played some games last year without Nakua, and they played very well. So, and they played some games without Davante Adams and played very well. So I don't think that in and of itself prevents them from being what they can be on offense.
9: Last but not least, predicting Monday's headline. And we hit it last week. John Harbaugh changes the Giants overnight as Dallas begins another crisis. As the Giants, of course, beat the Cowboys 27-24. Well, that was our prediction. Here are our three potential headlines for Monday. The Browns can no longer justify starting Deshaun Watson. Number two, Miami is already playing for the future. And number three, Caleb Williams has Chicago believing again. Out of these three headlines, Greg, which one is the most likely?
11: Well, you know, from what I understand, it's going to be really crappy weather in Chicago. It's going to be, they could be playing that game in a downpour, so that could change the way the game is played. Although the Bears do have a really, really good run game, which, by the way, is overlooked, Anita, because of Caleb Williams. But their run game is among the absolute best in the league, and they can win running the football. So, and you know, obviously I don't know what the Vikings offense will look like with Carson Wentz, because you just don't know. That's a tough one, you know. What were the other options?
9: So the Browns can no longer justify starting Deshaun Watson, which, again, Ian Rappaport is reporting that they're going to evaluate after this game and see if they do go to Shador Sanders in week three. Miami is already playing for the future. They get manhandled by the 49ers.
11: Is playing for the future. I mean, you think Jeff Hafley is playing for the future? Jeff Hafley's playing to win today's game. So no team's playing for the future. You know, they're obviously going to give a full deal for Malik Willis and see how he can play, and then decide from there. But they're not playing for next year. They're playing to win today.
9: So it's either between the Browns or Caleb Williams as Chicago believing again. We will find out.
11: He obviously does. I mean, he makes spectacular plays. So they think, I'm sure they can go all the way. But it's not just about him.
9: Greg, always great working with you, my friend. Fantastic information for us. I want a big shout out to Brandon Deutsch, Mark Ramsey, Chris Perfect, Ilo. Everybody, enjoy week two. We'll see you next Sunday.
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0: Westwood One presents NFL Insider, a weekly look inside the National Football League. 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
1: It's week two. Still not technically even fall yet, but in this league, it can get late pretty early. Some contenders are trying to avoid climbing the statistical mountain that comes with an 0-2 start, and others are trying to build on an encouraging opening weekend. We'll talk with Colts head coach Shane Steichen and Rams defensive tackle Kobe Turner. We'll also get the latest news from around the league with Sports Illustrated's Albert Breer and check in with the new executive director of the NFL Players Association, J.C. Tretter. And it all starts right now. Let's begin with the elephant in the room. Since 1990, a team that starts 2-0 has a 64% chance of making the postseason. But an 0-2 start? That leaves your chances at 13%. Last year, three teams were able to climb out of that hole created by back-to-back losses to open the season, but that doesn't make it easy. And right now, preseason contenders like the Rams, Texans, Patriots, Broncos, and Packers are all sitting at 0-1. Of those contenders, L.A. might be the team getting the most attention. The Rams entered this season with a loaded roster and sky-high expectations. But a season-opening beatdown by the Niners in Australia might serve as a stark wake-up call. And now, a newly confident New York Giants team is coming to SoFi Stadium for Monday Night Football. Giants played a solid game in their season opening win over the Cowboys, and their mercurial running back Cam Scataboo doesn't sound too concerned about facing a salty Rams squad.
2: I don't think it's, and like, they're angry and we're not. Like, you don't have a bad day because someone else is having a bad day. You're not going to be angry because someone else is angry. If they want to be angry, they want to be angry. That's, I mean, I doubt they're angry, but, you know, they had a rough situation, and so be it. They're ready to play next week just like we are. So I'm ready to go. I'm excited to play against them and see what they have, and it's going to be a fun one.
1: Of course, 0-2 doesn't mean much if you've run this race before. DeMeco Ryan's Houston Texans sure have. They've punched a playoff ticket in two of the last three seasons after going 0-2. But Ryan's would just as soon pass on that scenario, and he wants his vaunted defense to start playing that way this week at home against the Bengals.
3: I don't believe in hype. You've heard me stand here many times and talk about people talking about how great the defense was. Yeah, that was 2025. You don't just line up and it's 2026, and just because you were good last year, you got to go earn it. And that's every year in the league. You got to go prove yourself. You can talk about it all you want to, how good you want to be. What are you going to do? Like, you got to go out and make plays. And that's when the ball is snapped, what are you doing?
1: And 0-2 isn't even really a speed bump for Sean Payton. His Broncos got schooled by the Chiefs on Monday night and now face the only team that beat them in Denver last year, the red-hot Jacksonville Jaguars, winners of nine regular season games in a row. Payton has started 0-2 seven times in his career, but always seems to have his team in contention. His quarterback, Bo Nix, is looking forward to being back in the Mile High City.
5: Nothing like playing at home. I know as an away team what it's like to go and play in a loud environment. It's definitely not easy. There's a lot of variables and things that go into it, a lot of communication tactics, and it's just not easy. And that's what the crowd does. The crowd makes it not easy for them. So hopefully we'll have, you know, like we always do, a sellout. Hopefully we'll have a loud environment. And I expect it to be a really fun time being the home opener. And, you know, I expect it to be loud. And essentially what it is, it's a playoff game, you know. So I expect it to be that kind of environment, sort of like we had at the end of the season last year.
1: The flip side of all of this is teams that can go 2-0. The Bears are one of those teams. They put up 59 points last week on the Panthers, the second highest week one total in history. Now Ben Johnson tries to keep the pedal to the metal against the Vikings. But Johnson knows that facing off against Minnesota defensive coordinator Brian Flores is a brain-teasing exercise.
6: Is there ever a trap to avoid of just overthinking and trying to guess what he thinks, you think, he thinks, you think, he thinks you're going to do? Or?
7: Yes, there is.
6: How do you avoid going down a path where you're just overdoing?
7: I'm in that path right now. No, I mean, there's a lot of that. Man, end of the day, our guys, I want them to go out and play fast. I want to make sure we're sound. It's not very different than what we talked about a week ago, making sure we have a hat for a hat as often as we can. And if he gets us on something, that's fine. Then we got to, you know, come together and make sure we get it corrected, and we'll move on from there.
1: One team is already safely in the 2-0 camp after the Buffalo Bills christened their new stadium on Thursday night with a statement win over the Detroit Lions. that showed us why their quarterback might be the best player in football. Kevin Kugler and Ross Tucker call the action here on Westwood One. They join us now for a recap. Guys?
8: Scott, thanks so much. Thursday night was, I guess you could say, the high-scoring affair that everybody thought it was going in to the first Thursday night game of the season. Bills opening up their new stadium, Highmark Stadium in Buffalo, and they open it up with a flourish, a tremendous performance from Josh Allen, from James Cook, all the usual suspects in a 41-31 win over Detroit.
9: Well, the energy was incredible, and I was happy to hear James Cook tell us after the game that it was even louder than the old stadium. That is cool and keeps that home field advantage for Buffalo that they're looking for. You're right. It was pretty similar to what we thought it would be. Maybe didn't start out that way. It looked like the game was going to get away from the Lions, and they never really were able to slow down that Bills offense. But kudos to Jared Goff and the Lions. They just continued to play and kept it competitive until the end. It ended up being about what we thought it might be, 41-31, another high-scoring affair between these two teams.
8: Well, Jared Goff had a tremendous night in a losing effort on Thursday, 26 of 38, 327 yards and four touchdowns. And Amon-Ra St. Brown, a great night as a receiver. Nine catches, 142 yards, and two scores. The offense wasn't the problem for Detroit on Thursday night, but that defense is developing into a real concern for the Lions. They gave up 30 to the Saints in Week 1, 41 on Thursday night to the Bills in Week 2. That's not a great recipe for success in this league.
9: And most of those 30 to the Saints were the second half and overtime. So, you know, that's now six quarters in a row where this Lions defense has at times looked powerless to stop the teams they're playing against. That is something they need to get fixed now with the mini bye week, obviously, and then heading into Week 3. You know, we know the Lions offense is going to be good all season long. They need to figure out something on defense and quick.
8: Josh Allen, 20 of 31 on Thursday night, 248 yards, three passing touchdowns, 69 yards rushing, and two rushing touchdowns. Josh Allen, his 10th career game with at least two passing and two rushing touchdowns. That's more than twice as many as any player in the history of the National Football League. And the Bills are 2-0. Speaking of history, Joe Brady, first Bills head coach to ever start 2-0. Scott?
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8: Snap to Allen, throws over the middle, open and into the end zone. 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
1: Kevin Kugler with the call here on Westwood One on Thursday Night Football as Superman made yet another appearance in Buffalo. 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Let's find out now about what's happening around the NFL as we welcome in our NFL insider, Sports Illustrated's Albert Breer. Albert, how are you this week?
21: I'm good. I'm good. How are you doing, Scott?
1: I'm doing okay. And coming off Thursday Night Football, I think it's possible. First of all, we saw a beautiful brand new stadium that has grass. Second of all, I think the league needs to be a little bit worried about Josh Allen right now because I don't recall a quarterback looking that locked in a long time.
21: Yeah, I mean, I just use this analogy with somebody else that he looked to me like the kid who's going Division I in the high school game, like at the beginning of the game last night. It's just the way that like it seems like he has the defense on a string the entire time he's out there. The way he runs at the line, how terrifying that must be for a guy who's in coverage. He's either coming at me and I got to go get him, or if I leave the guy, he could just pop it over my head. And then some of the more nuanced stuff, like Kurt Warner had a good good piece of information on this on social media that I'd encourage everybody to look at overnight, Thursday into Friday, that it showed the what looked like the gimme touchdown to Josh Palmer down the field, how hard it would have been for a quarterback to see that based on where his eyes are. And if Josh Allen is seeing it like that consistently, that's a terrifying thing for the rest of the league. So I think it's Josh Allen, of course, being the best player of football. I think it's also, you know, in part at least, the attack mentality that Joe Brady's bringing to that team, and that it's sort of a, you know, not a go for broke sort of attitude, but, you know, like a very aggressive and attacking style that Joe Brady wants on both sides of the ball. And so I think we're seeing a different version of Joe Brady, too. Even though he has been the play caller the last couple of years in Buffalo, I think you see that carry over with how they're playing defense. The Bills are in a really good spot.
1: A team that was not in a really good spot last week that hopes to get back to it is on Monday Night Football here on Westwood One. Rams come home. They've got a rejuvenated New York Giants team coming in. But this is the, I guess, the postscript chapter on the trip to Australia, which, you know, people were talking about literally leading up to the game, then watch the Niners completely dominate that game, raising the same types of questions about when you decide to get in, 24 hours before or several days before. And the carryover effect, I think Sean McVay probably put that to bed on Friday.
21: Yeah, I think they'll be okay now. Now, I mean, I think they are internally questioning their decision a little bit to handle it the way they did on the front end. Just in that, like, and this is an interesting conversation I have with Kyle Juszczyk, who's the longest tenured Niner, about his own experience. And they got there a week before. So they were there on Friday the 4th. And getting off the plane, they went out to their practice field to get a little light exercise in. And Kyle told me, he's like, I thought I felt fine. You know, I was like, wow, that wasn't that bad. And then he got out there in the field and his legs were jelly and he was off and he just didn't have it. And, you know, he said to me it took about 3 days for him to start to feel like himself physically again. So you do wonder, like, okay, well, if that's the way the Niners felt and the Niners were taking all the same sort of precautions and measures to feel okay on the other end, it would make sense if the Rams sort of felt the same way. And it's unprecedented, and everybody's trying to figure out how to approach it. So did it affect the Rams? I think it certainly could have. And it creates, I mean, really a little bit more of a must-win type of situation on Monday night against the Giants. Now, the good news is this was all set up for them to come out of it and in going into week two, be able to hit the ground running. And so you would hope if you're the Rams that you'll be able to do that now based on the way that you approached it.
1: Well, last Monday night, I want to take a look back too, because people were wondering, with Patrick Mahomes coming back, what were the Kansas City Chiefs going to be starting this year? Last year was something we had just not gotten used to seeing from Andy Reid's team, and that was a dominant performance. While Mahomes was not peak Patrick Mahomes MVP look on the field, he played a good game. They showed the ability to run the football. They showed the ability to defend. I guess we're going back to, do people have to suddenly awaken to Kansas City again?
21: I would say yes. And the main reason why is because they didn't need Patrick Mahomes to be great. And I think that's when a team with a quarterback like that becomes really, really dangerous. They were able to win that game with a smothering defense, an aggressive game plan from Steve Spagnuolo. Their rookie corner, I know he's nicked up now, but Mansoor Delane looked great. Noel Williams, the other young corner, looked really good as well. They were able to get after Bo Nix and create turnovers. And then the run game on offense, even without Josh Simmons at left tackle, looked fantastic. So what does that do? Well, I think that buys Patrick Mahomes some time to get his feet underneath him. That buys the receiver situation some time to clarify itself. And is it going to be Rashi Rice? Is it going to be Tyquan Thornton? Is it going to be Xavier Worthy, Cyrus Allen, the young fifth-round pick that they have compared internally to Stephon Diggs? Is he part of the equation? I think if you can play the sort of game that the Chiefs played on Monday night, this buys you time to figure all that stuff out. And you would hope 4-6 weeks from now Mahomes is more comfortable. Now you have a better idea of what you've got at receiver. And this is when you can really punch the gas. So I think there were a ton of encouraging signs on Monday night for Kansas City. Yeah, Kenneth Walker is one of them. Again, the young secondary is one of them. But I think more than anything else, it's that they can win right now without needing to put the weight of the world on Patrick Mahomes' shoulders.
1: As we wrap up, which team, as we get set to play Sunday games, is the most desperate 0-1, could be 0-2 team if they walk out of this week with a loss?
21: So I'll give you four that I think are at least interesting. So the Buccaneers are one, you know, and obviously it's a big year for a lot of people there. They play the Browns. So if you're 0-2 and you lost the Browns in week two, obviously I think that's going to leave a mark. Same goes for the Packers. They play the Jets in New Jersey. A loss to the Jets, I think, would be a pretty tough pill to swallow after what happened against Carson Wentz and the Vikings last week. And then I think you got a couple teams that it sort of relates to their schedule, right? Like, so New England's 0-1. If they lose to the Steelers, they're at Jacksonville, at Buffalo the next 2 weeks. That's a tough draw, especially considering the idea of going into Florida in September, right? And the different elements that you're dealing with there. And then the Broncos would be another one where they have a big game at home against the Jags on Sunday. Lose that one, now you're 0-2, and you've got the Niners, the Rams, the Niners, the Chargers, and the Seahawks in your next 4 weeks. So, like, those would be four teams that I sort of have my eye on.

0: It will be addressing many issues that will change the league. And while 2030 is a ways off, the conversations about the issues have already started. Former Packers and Browns center J.C. Tretter is the new point man for the Players Association after being elected as the NFLPA executive director back in March. In August, I sat down with J.C. to find out how he's learning all he can about the issues that are going to shape this next contract.
1: First of all, congratulations on the new position. And in some ways, even though it didn't work out that way, is it almost kind of a basically where you were and what you had been doing, a natural progression of what you do?
2: Yeah, I would say this has always been a passion of mine. Even going back to college, I went to Cornell and studied industrial labor relations. Like before the NFL was a possibility, Cornell's not exactly the normal path to the NFL. I wanted to go to law school. I wanted to be a lawyer. I got involved and wanted to understand unions. And then being able to pair that passion up with playing in the league and then putting those two together and leading a union of NFL players, my peers and people I very much care about is an amazing opportunity, a huge responsibility. But it's amazing to be in this spot and a huge honor and excited about the opportunity.
1: So much of that comes down to listening, not talking as much as listening and finding out exactly what's happening with the people that you're trying to help and or represent. Is that something that you did a lot of in your time as a player in a locker room when you weren't playing the game?
2: Yeah, I mean, when I was an alternate rep for the Browns, and then when I was president of the PA as a player, the interesting thing about being president is you have no voting power. Like, your job is to just be an advocate and kind of get everybody on the same page, where that's talking to guys, talking to everybody in each locker room, figuring out what their issues are and how we can best advocate for them. So you don't have the responsibility of, I'm going to go make a decision. This is J.C. Tretter's call. And that's the same spot I'm in now as executive director. I've been clear to our staff, our players, this is not the J.C. Tretter show. My job is to advocate on your behalf. To do that, I need to come and talk to you, and I need to listen. And I need to listen to our current membership. I need to listen to the former players, because even the current players are just future former players. Everybody's going to be a former player eventually, and hearing what life is like on the other side helps us better advocate for the current guys. So being able to listen, learn, hear everybody out, and then make good decisions and give good recommendations for the guys that actually have a vote, the active players, that's a big part of the job.
1: What you're talking about is going to come up in something we're going to talk about here, which would be the 18-game schedule and when that does ultimately get on the table. But my understanding is, to that end, you're basically going to spend the entire of the fall traveling around and talking to everybody.
2: Yeah, once September hits, I'll have 32 team visits in the first 70 days of the season. So it'll be planes, trains, and automobiles all around the country, getting out there and talking about what we want. And I think that's an important part about being a union and being a leader, is kind of understanding what the North Star is. And the only way you figure that out is by talking to the guys and realizing, what do we care about? What are the issues that we can rally behind and have a bunch of people on the same page of? Because everybody's got different issues, right? Like, Patrick Mahomes is going to have different issues than a guy on practice squad. Very different lives, very different things that impact them in a football game and impact them in football's ecosystem. And you have to hear from both groups and understand, how do we speak and represent everybody? That way nobody feels like they're slipped through the cracks of, hey, they're representing that group, but I'm being underrepresented. You have to go out there and talk to everybody. You need to hear from everybody. So that's going to be the job over the first 2.5 months of the season, is kind of getting out there, getting in the locker rooms, which is also the fun of the job. Being back in those locker rooms, talking to these guys, is one of the best parts of the gig.
1: We've kind of taken it as a foregone conclusion. It's almost been spoken into existence. The 18-game schedule is coming any day now. It's going to happen. There's still a lot that has to be cleared before something like that does happen. And for people who aren't thinking about this in terms of a player's perspective, what are the primary concerns that a player might have in taking this schedule to an 18th game?
2: Yeah, I think one of the positives about being a former player in my seat is you don't have to talk about, like, through empathy of, like, I feel what, like, I can imagine what they go through. I played 16 games, and I know how hard it was to play 16 games. And I know walking into that locker room after week 9, and it was like the walking dead of people on the tables, unable to walk, unable to sleep. and then adding another game to get to 17, people sometimes are like, hey, how do we know when or how far 17 was or whether it's too much? It's like, we knew 16 was too much. Like, we're not waiting to figure out if 17 is too much. It is a lot of football, and guys are very banged up. We have a 100% injury rate. Adding another game adds that. That's wear and tear on the body. That's long-term ramifications. Those are all things you have to talk about, and that's why, in the end, it's not a for sure thing.

0: it's not a guaranteed thing. This has to be collectively bargained, and players have to sign off on it. And right now, our players aren't interested in signing off on it. No one is asking to play more football because we understand what that does to our bodies.
1: So when you start talking about it being collectively bargained, we're good through 2030 right now, but ... That doesn't mean conversations are going to start 6 months before the collective bargaining agreement is over. What's that process like in terms of feeling out when those conversations begin and also feeling, all right, this is going to be an area that's going to be a longer sticking point than perhaps this area?
0: Yeah, I think the league has always done a really good job of knowing exactly what they want. And from the moment the ink on the previous deal is dry, they already have their list of wants and they're messaging it publicly. That's why 18 has been such a talked about thing, because the moment we went to 17, it was like, well, no, we'd like 18. And they were already talking about it. I think that's something we have to do better as players, is we need to understand what we want. And it's really tough because they have 32 owners. They are very stable in who they are. I know we just have a sale, but there's not a lot of turnover in the ownership ranks. We have a ton of turnover every year. We got players coming in and out of the league. We got 500 new players coming in and out. And with that, sometimes it feels like we are constantly trying to catch up of like, okay, what's the issue? Okay, now we got 500 new guys. What's the issue now? And I think we have to do a better job of getting ahead of it and educating the guys of, this is what we're talking about. We've talked to the players for the last couple of years. These are the issues. And instead of constantly asking again of, hey, is it still an issue? Educating on why it was an issue a year ago and why it should continue to be an issue. So we have to start leading with, these are our issues that we're talking about as players. This is what we've seen. This is what the veterans are seeing, and kind of coach the rookies up as they come in instead of constantly opening the box back up. Because I think sometimes our older players who sit in these meetings year after year feel like it's Groundhog's Day.
1: Right.
0: It's like, haven't we done that? Like, this is my third straight year. Haven't we just done this already? And we have to be better about kind of committing to our goals. And that starts with talking to the players right now and then being vocal about, these are our wants. The league has put out what their wants are. We have to do that. Very rarely, I think if you go back through old CBAs, I don't think people know what the players were fighting for. They know what the league was fighting for. Mm-hmm. And we have to do better about that as players, is making sure people know what we're fighting for.
1: We have more international football now and in more different places than ever before. And talk to the commissioner at the Super Bowl, and Roger Goodell was very excited about where things were, where they were going. He even intimated again the idea that maybe one day there might be a division of teams that lives over in Europe, that type of thing. Not taking a stance on my side, one side or the other, but where do the players come down on what an international game experience is like for those out there who are listening that might think, hey, they're getting a trip to Europe for a week?
0: Yeah, I think one, we're in a revenue-sharing business, so more money coming in is good for both sides. So expanding the reach and the interest in American football is good for everybody involved. But to do that, I think you have to put the player's perspective and the player's experience first. So it's one thing to go and travel these places, but you can't have it set up in a way that the travel experience is poor. The players are tired, both on the way out and the way back. They're flying all over the world, and you don't know where you're staying. You're crossing time zones. Like, you have to figure out how to make sure the players' experience is positive, which will then help the experience internationally be better, which then helps grow the game and the pie and the money. So I think the player standpoint, the player's perspective on, this is what we need to travel and be safe and be protected, both on our way out and have a good game, stay healthy, and then come back across multiple time zones and play the next week back here. That needs to be put into effect. You can't just drop in and think this is just like traveling to another national or American game of, hey, you flew from Cleveland to Cincinnati. Right. This is very different than that. And to do that well and to continue to grow it, you got to make sure the players' experience is first.
1: It's been a lot of focus that's been put on in recent years on player safety. And a lot of good steps, a lot of good progress has been made to that end by the league, by the Players Association. I think it's interesting. I'm not sure people realize that there's also been an emphasis that's been placed on players' mental health at this point, as has been the case in society, but I'm not sure people think in terms of a football player being able to get some help when it's necessary.
0: Yeah, I think our players are a microcosm of society, and the mental health epidemic, the mental health problems are nationwide, are worldwide. And one thing we should never be fighting about between the league and the PA is getting those resources and help to players. That is something we should be aligned on, and we should be constantly increasing and figure out ways to make it better and making sure there are plenty of resources in those buildings and outside of those buildings. That way players can go wherever they're comfortable. If they're comfortable to talking about somebody or to somebody in the building, great. Make sure there are people here. If they feel like, hey, I don't want a coach to maybe judge me if I'm talking to somebody about a mental health problem, let's make sure there's people outside the building they can go to and make sure they have the resources they need, because it is a growing problem across the nation, not just football players, but with everybody. And we want to make sure our guys, you know, have as many resources as possible.
1: You've got a big plate of things to be working on now. I know you're a brave man because you decided that Ithaca in wintertime was a good idea, but good luck with all of it, and thanks so much for your time.
0: I appreciate it. Thanks for having me on.
2: Back when Shane Steichen was a quarterback at UNLV in the early 2000s, a casual fan may not have seen a future NFL coach, but the seed for how to attack a defense had already been planted. Steichen spent his years after UNLV as a grad and then NFL assistant coach, refining an always evolving offensive philosophy. As a coordinator for the Chargers and Eagles, Steichen got the best out of quarterbacks Phillip Rivers, Justin Herbert, and Jalen Hurts. Last season, in his third year as a head coach for the Colts, his team, with a seemingly born-again Daniel Jones at quarterback, started the season at 8-2. But injuries, including one that ended Jones's season, brought 2025 crashing down. Now, a season-opening loss to the Ravens has Indy 0-1 heading to Arrowhead for Sunday Night Football against the Kansas City Chiefs. Shane and I talked this week about bouncing back against a tough opponent on the road in Week 2.
3: Yeah, I think being in this profession for a while, you got to turn the page quickly. I got a 24-hour rule. After, you know, you lose a game, you're pretty salty Sunday night. You're pretty salty Monday. And then about, I don't know, 2 o'clock, 3 o'clock when the meetings break, you got to, you know, turn the page, like you said, and move on to the next opponent quickly because it's coming fast.
2: I want to take a step back to last year, because the way the season began for you guys last year was almost magical, with a new quarterback and so many things that were moving right. I know you've been part of things like that before. Jalen Hurts' year that the Eagles ended up going to the Super Bowl was probably, to this point, his best year as a quarterback. Did you see those types of parallels for what Daniel was doing early last season?
3: I did. I felt that. You know, you kind of have that feeling when you've been a part of those teams. Like last year, early in the season, as we were rolling pretty good, it was going well, and you felt that kind of feeling, you know, that we had in Philly when I was there. And obviously it didn't end the way we wanted to end it. Now we went through some adversity there at the end of the season, that you got to overcome and you learn from and you grow, but definitely felt that, you know, feeling, you know, early in the season for sure.
2: Then obviously the injuries kick in and Daniel gets hurt. Things change entirely. And you're doing everything you can at that point to try to turn the ship back around again, to try to figure out a way to save things. I thought your relationship, and it's been a good one for a long time, with Phillip Rivers, I thought that was an interesting, creative, kind of inspiring way to address it. And Phillip came out and played like he hadn't been away from the game that long.
3: He sure did. It was impressive to watch. Me and him have been in contact, have been very close for a long time, and we've been speak, you know, weekly throughout the last, you know, 5 years since he's been retired, talking about the game plans, and, you know, he's coaching high school football, and first couple of years he's out, you know, he's like, I don't know, maybe I might be ready. You never know. And then that kind of ship had sailed. And then obviously, you know, the situation came about and I called him. I said, what do you think? He said, I knew you might call me. And sure enough, you know, he said, let me get on a plane and just get out there and get my senses back and we'll go from there. And, you know, he came in for a workout, worked out, you know, he felt pretty good. And obviously he took his time after the workout to think about it. But it was awesome to have him back in the locker room with the guys. He played with a bunch of these guys, a handful of these guys, in 2020 when he was here. So knew all the equipment guys, knew all the, you know, a lot of the people. And so I think that part made it easier for him on his decision. But it was just really inspiring, you know, to see him go do that and then play as well as he did, you know, 5 years off.
2: Shane, how much of this business, and, you know, I'm thinking of that. I'm thinking of players, you know, like Keenan Allen. I'm thinking of the coaches that you worked under. How much of this business, I mean, I know it's about going out and winning and losing football games. How much of this is about relationships that are cultivated over the years?
3: Yeah, no, it's definitely cultivating the relationships, and you want to surround yourself with good people. I think that's where it starts, is you know, hiring good people, bringing good people in your building to create your culture that you want. And so as you look through that, the relationships, people you've worked with, players you've worked with, you know, will they fit, you know, or what we want to do as an organization. And so that's kind of how I look at it as a head coach, you know, hiring people and going from there.
2: You learned under some great football minds. You know, and when you start talking about what that influence is, you know, a guy like a Norv Turner, who really gave you your first opportunity, working with a guy like Frank Reich, but there are many others along the way. How much of what you are right now as a coach is kind of an amalgam of all of that?
3: I think it is. I think it's a blend, you know, especially schematically, you know, from where I started and where I'm at now. And obviously we've evolved some things, but a lot of the base core stuff that, you know, I learned from Norv and Frank and those guys, I mean, we still run a lot of those plays and because they're good plays and that, you know, some of these things beat coverages and all that stuff. So it's really good. And also you take a lot of stuff from them just from a personal standpoint on how they see things, how they run meetings, how they handle different situations. That's how you, you know, develop and learn as a coach. You know, you got to learn from someone older than you, to, you know, to learn those things. And you keep doing that, you know, as your career goes on. I don't think you ever stop learning, whether you're a 65-year-old coach or a 41-year-old coach. It don't matter. You got to keep evolving and keep learning.
2: Is Norv why you don't often look down at your play calls?
3: Sometimes. I remember a game. I wanted to say we were playing the Patriots in 13 when he was coordinator in Cleveland. I don't think he looked down at the sheet about two times, maybe up in the box. He was just rolling. And I was like, oh my goodness, this is unbelievable to see just sitting next to him up in the box. And it was impressive, but that goes back to the preparation and studying the call sheet and feeling the game. He had a great feel for the game and just calling it. And, you know, everyone got their call sheet and, you know, you got your openers and your lists and your third downs and your second down. And some guys go, hey, it's third and four and I'm going to call this first one, but he might be like, oh shoot, they're going to blitz this. I remember, I want to say it was 2011. I was a defensive quality control. We were playing at Tampa Bay and it was third and 10. And he's like, I'm going to call sticky slants on this first third and 10. I'm like, huh? He's like, I think they're going to bring, you know, free safety Will Blitz right into this thing. And sure enough, they did. And we threw a slant. It went for 70. And I was just like, oh my goodness. Like, he just had a great feel for it.
2: Shane, thanks so much for the time. Really do appreciate it. Good luck the rest of the way.
3: I appreciate it. Thanks, guys.
2: Shane Steichen's Indianapolis Colts visit the Kansas City Chiefs on Sunday Night Football here on Westwood One. 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

that, amazingly, is not the voice of an established recording artist. Rather, it belongs to a 6'2", 294-pound defensive tackle who's a member of arguably the most talented D-line in the league. Welcome back to NFL Insider on Westwood One. 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People who know the Rams' Kobe Turner aren't surprised when they hear him perform. He's been singing since high school. But trying a number one hit from the Animals in 1964 with your own soulful take? That comes from an open creative mind and spirit.

0: We talked football with Kobe last week on the show, but didn't have time to explore all the interests and projects of a 27-year-old Renaissance man. He's been a contestant on TV's The Masked Singer. He approaches the hand-to-hand combat in his defensive line position like Mr. Miyagi, if Mr. Miyagi was from Tel Aviv. And the graduating class at the University of Richmond, they just got the benefit of his wide perspective at their commencement ceremony in the spring. Turner and the Rams are getting set for the New York Giants on Monday Night Football here on Westwood One, but we wanted to make sure that you heard all that we did from a fascinating young man.
1: I love music so much, and I love being able to share that in a, you know, authentically for myself. I didn't see myself getting into the lifestyle of like really trying to push things, and obviously there's so many artists out there who are just super authentic with it. But I always kind of saw myself as if I wasn't doing football, that I would be a high school choir director. And that's because of the impact that my high school choir director had on me. And on so many people, and you know, you see it all over the place, just of people from my school. We talk about it still, the friendships that I've built, the relationships that I've built from there. You know, my wife is somebody that I met in choir as well, back in high school, and just the impact that music had on me in high school, I wanted to be able to give that back. But I definitely think I would do some performances here or there. I definitely think I would still, you know, put out some music. Hopefully I'll start writing some music at some point in time. I mean, now it's season. But hopefully eventually I'll get into writing some music and put some stuff out. But I feel like that would have always been more of a passion project and just for fun, but being able to be boots on the ground and giving, you know, the power of music to teenagers in a time where, you know, at least for me, I really needed the power of music in that time.
0: So let's turn from music to, I don't know, mindfulness, the martial arts. Explain to me how a certain Israeli self-defense technique that I'm not sure I can even pronounce comes into play when you're playing along the defensive line.
1: Yeah, Krav Maga. Yeah. So, yeah, honestly, that stuff for me comes in less reacting and is more, I guess you could call it reacting, but it's just more my body is moving in that way, right? The goal of that training, you know, we talk about it with Pooty all of the time, is for that to become muscle memory so that, okay, boom, I'm in my rush and maybe, you know, my first move doesn't work. I feel the hands here. We, even in our training, we'll go back and we'll do different drills with our eyes closed. And it's, okay, I feel the hands here. How am I going to get rid of them? Or maybe it's in preparation and it's like, you know, I see that this is the type of hands that I'm going to get. Maybe somebody's trying to grab you wide. Maybe somebody's going to give you straight hands. And it's, how can I, you know, use these different methods? And Pudi does a great job of breaking it down from a Krav Maga perspective of, all right, here's how, you know, you kind of close the space to be able to attack somebody. And here's how I can close the space to be able to get to the back nine, to the back, you know, shoulder tip of the O lineman. And then from there, I have to have that natural juice, that natural instinct to kind of turn on the jets and get by him once I'm by him. So, yeah, it's a lot of good stuff.
0: You just did something that I know a lot of people have done the same. I never have. You gave the commencement address at the University of Richmond. Now, you're a confident person. You speak well. You're a bright guy. But the people who I've known have done this at some point or other, they kind of start second guessing themselves and saying, well, wait a minute. What's this message that I'm giving to these young people going out in the world? What was this whole process like for you?
1: Yeah. So really, I think I have a wealth of knowledge to draw from. I mean, if you sit and hear Sean McVay speak at any point in time, then you're like, okay, I can take that and apply that. And there's just over the course of 3 years, you know, I've gathered some things from him or little sayings, you know, like meet me there or beat me there from the defensive line and how that applies to, you know, the group that you bring around you and, you know, how that can apply to, you know, just people going into the job market or just anybody, just, you know, surrounding yourself with the type of people who are going to uplift you. And then the messages of, you know, adversity. And that's something that's super near and dear to my life. You know, having walked on at the University of Richmond and having to earn my way up and then having to, you know, go and transfer up at Wake Forest to give myself another opportunity. It's felt like every step of the way I've been doubted and every step of the way I've, you know, had to rise to the occasion. And I've turned that adversity and, you know, some setbacks that I've had into setups for better comebacks. So I think between that, and then I can't overstate the help that I got from our PR team here as well. You know, I was running things back and forth with Chase Isaacs, and he was, you know, helping me and helping me format things. And, you know, I'd go to him and be like, does this sound right? Or, you know, there's a point in time where they'd sent me some other athletes who had done commencement speeches and, you know, given me some of, you know, the notes or the takeaways that they thought that were meaningful and powerful. And yeah, and I think that's even, you know, that kind of tied into my point of, you know, meet me there, beat me there, and the type of people that you bring around in your corner. It's like, I would imagine myself being so stuck and so lost if I had to do it on my own, but thankfully I didn't. And thankfully I had a lot of help, a lot of, you know, inspiration to draw from. And then, you know, I had my personal story and just thinking back on what the University of Richmond gave me and how I kind of, my outlook on life. But it's crazy to think that, you know, I don't know how old I was then. I was 26. I think I'm 26. No, I'm 27. I was 20. Yeah, I don't keep track of my age very well. But yeah, to think, you know, at 26 or 27, however old I was, to be able to go back and give a commencement speech, you know, 5 years out of college, it was just, that was such a profound moment for me. And I thought about all of the people who had poured into my life and my journey, even at that university, music professors, you know, the football staff and everyone who came together to curate a personal experience for me that was different from a lot of people, other people, but it allowed me to succeed. And, you know, part of, you know, what I've been able to do and accomplish there that I've been able to accomplish here is owed to that. So, special moment.
0: Kobe, it was nice meeting you. Really enjoyed the time. Best of luck for the rest of the season.
1: Appreciate you, Scott.
0: Part of what I love about doing this show each week is telling stories about the people behind the face mask. But admittedly, there aren't a lot of people with as much going on behind that face mask as Kobe Turner. And that's going to do it for another edition of NFL Insider. 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Ryan Racky and Mike Golic have all the action from Arrowhead Stadium as the Chiefs host the Colts. 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And join us Monday when the Giants visit the Rams. Jamie Erdahl and Super Bowl winning head coach Doug Peterson host the pregame show starting at 7 Eastern. 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The producer of NFL Insider is Nick Pope. Executive producer Mike Eby. The senior vice president of sports for Cumulus Media and Westwood One is Bruce Gilbert. Now for Albert Breer and the rest of our crew, I'm Scott Graham. Thanks for joining us. 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
1: Kiss him goodbye. The 10, the 5, touchdown, 56-yard run to daylight.
2: Turns on the Jets up the left sideline. Inside the 10, inside the 5, and a touchdown. He slides and swims through the back of the end zone in celebration.
3: Down the sideline, he could go. 25-20, he's gone. Touchdown.
0: Now, here are your hosts, Amber Theo Harris and Michael Fabiano.
4: Oh, the season is just starting to cook. Welcome in, everybody. Glad to be hanging out with you as we are getting you ready for week two in the fantasy world. And Michael Fabiano, what a start already. Thursday night football, some big performances, and so many of our listeners are sitting there wondering, oh my goodness, if I am playing against Josh Allen, if I am playing against Amon-Ra St. Brown, I'm already so far in the hole. How do I approach this? How do I even give myself a chance to win?
5: First off, don't give up, okay? As Rambo once said, nothing is over. You can still win this week. And I get it. Allen had a massive game. Amon-Ra had a massive game. But you can still pull off the victory. And here's how you do it. First off, you want to start players with high upside, even if that means that you're taking a risk. Like, I'll give you a couple of examples. So at quarterback, I'm starting Brock Purdy or Dak Prescott. I'm sitting Drake May because Purdy and Prescott have far higher ceilings than Drake May, even though Drake May was drafted significantly higher than both of those quarterbacks. At running back, Aaron Jones Sr., we drafted him to be our RB4. Well, this week I'd start him over guys like Quinshon Judkins and Jalen Warren because, well, Jordan Mason is on injured reserve. Wide receivers. Drake London is a guy that you drafted to start every single week. And then the quarterback situation got real ugly in Atlanta. And suddenly, you would be smart to start, say, Luther Burden or even Jalen Coker this week over Drake London. And speaking of Atlanta, Kyle Pitts. No points last week. Not his fault. I'd rather start a guy like, say, Dalton Schultz, who should see more work because Nico Collins is hurt. And also, don't overlook kickers and defenses. And a lot of people will make fun of me and say, Fabs, they shouldn't be in the league anymore. Stop it, all right? Kickers are people, too, and defenses score a ton of points. So make sure you're playing the matchups, too. Like, Cairo Santos is a really good matchup this week. Trey Smack, the rookie from Green Bay, really good matchup this week. And if you're looking at the defensive matchups, the Buccaneers, they've got a really good matchup against Deshaun Watson and the Browns. The Niners, they're at home against Miami. Philadelphia, they're playing the Titans this week. So if these defenses are out there on the waiver wire or maybe on your roster, like, play the best options you have. And based on matchups, make sure that you're playing high-ceiling starters. Don't get stuck on just playing big names. And I think, Amber, the best example of that probably is going to be a guy like Drake May, who everyone drafted to be their week-in and week-out starter. We're going to talk a little bit more about Drake May later in the program in terms of why you don't want to play him this week. If you have a Brock Purdy or a Dak Prescott, to be quite honest with you, I had Jared Goff, who had a very good game ranked ahead of Drake May going into week two as well. Don't get stuck on the big names. When you're trying to overcome a massive deficit, you're going to have to think outside the box. And not for nothing, I always try to eliminate luck as much as possible in fantasy football where you can. You've got to get lucky too, right? The team that has Josh Allen or the team that has Amon-Ra St. Brown, maybe they have another player or two that throws up stinkers. Jamar Chase was terrible last week from a fantasy perspective. So was Saquon Barkley. So was Drake London. So was Kyle Pitts. A lot of guys did not produce. So are you going to need to get lucky? Yeah, you're going to have a little bit of luck. But be smart when you're setting your starting lineup. And maybe, just maybe, you'll be able to tell your grandkids that in week two of the fantasy football season 2026, I overcame Josh Allen's 44-point performance.
4: It will be legendary.
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4: We always want to play matchups. That's just fantasy football 101. But isn't it a little counterintuitive? Because especially this early in the season, We're still trying to figure out what these offenses look like. So you have guys that you drafted high up, and those are supposed to be your starters. You know, you mentioned like a Drake London this week. That's a guy that you would think early on your approach is just put him in the lineup. Because last week, don't get cute. Start the starters that you drafted to start. But now it already takes a twist here in week two. And how do people get over that kind of intuition? Like, wait, aren't I supposed to start my starters? No, now I got to look at upside, which is it's hard to break out of that.
5: And I understand that because it's really hard to sit a guy like Drake London. But the bottom line here is his floor with what the Atlanta quarterback situation is simply too low for me to start when I'm trying to overcome already being in a 30 or 40 point hole.
4: Got to be aggressive. Got to be aggressive when you're down. No time to be conservative. All right, Fabs, up next, we're going to do some stardom sit-ems. 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
11: Shotgun for Trevor Lawrence against a four-man front for Cleveland. Dropping the throw against a four-man rush. Trevor scrambles, stays on his feet. Now fires toward the end zone. That ball is caught! Touchdown! In the back of the end zone, Jacoby Myers! The fourth touchdown pass of the day for Trevor Lawrence! How good is that?
4: That's Frank Frangie from the Jaguars Radio Network with the call. Welcome back to NFL Fantasy Forecast on Westwood One, along with Sports Illustrated Senior Fantasy Analyst Michael Fabiano. I'm Amber Theo Harris. All right, Fabs, it's time for stardom sit-ems for week two. Let's start out with the quarterbacks. Trevor Lawrence going up against the Broncos was the best defense in the NFL last year. Didn't look like it against the Chiefs. Are we starting him?
5: I'm starting him. Trevor Lawrence, in his last 7 games dating back to last year, is averaging 27 points per game. Like, there is this old 80s hair band called Giant. They had a huge hit called I'm a Believer. I'm a believer in Trevor Lawrence. I'm starting him. To me, he is a must-start. I don't care who he's playing. I'm also playing Brock Purdy this week against Miami. They give 3 touchdown passes to Kirk Cousins in their opener, and Purdy was fantastic against the Rams, 3 touchdowns down under. And then I'm going to stick with Dak Prescott. And I know Dak was not good last week. I get it. Trust me, I'm a Cowboys fan. I know the pain. But the matchup this week is too good to ignore. Over his last 5 games against the Commanders, he has scored at least 22.7 points in every game. And he's averaged almost 26 points per game. And the total for this game is in the low 50s. So Dak should be in your starting lineup despite last week's stinker against the Giants.
4: Okay, let's go with the quarterbacks we're sitting.
5: I'm sitting Drake May. Now, I'm not telling you that if you have Carson Wentz, you should play him over Drake May. You got to be smart about it. But I had Drake May listed as a sit-em last week. He had 9.8 points. He had three picks. He has no A.J. Brown. He's out of action for at least the next four games. And then you look at the total in this game, it's like 40, which is not really Vegas saying we're going to have a high-scoring game. They're thinking this is going to be a defensive battle. And May just hasn't been great dating back to the 2025 postseason, even though he got the Patriots to the Super Bowl. So I'm going to fade him where I can. Daniel Jones is another quarterback that I'm going to fade this week. Last week, told you not to play him. He had just 9 points. He's got the Chiefs this week. They allowed Bo Nix to score 5.4 points. So that is a bad matchup. The Chiefs' defense looked really good. So I'm fading Daniel Jones, and I'm going to fade Malik Willis. And I told you to play him last week if you're in a 2QB league, and he had a decent game. He was the QB14 on the week, but I just don't love this matchup against a Niners team that looked really good in week one. And I get it. Listen, that was 1 week. This is a different week, but they held Matthew Stafford to single digits in the opener. So what do you think they're going to do with Malik Willis? I would fade him in week two.
4: Okay, let's move to the tight ends. Who do we start here?
5: Dallas Goedert. We told you to play him last week. He had a huge game, almost 24 fantasy points. Tight ends are a really thin position. You probably drafted Goedert as your tight end two. Start him this week against the Titans, who just look dreadful. I also like Mark Andrews. He had 6 targets. He caught 4 passes last week. He had 49 yards, and he had a 25% target share. Now, Zay Flowers is a little bit banged up. Andrews could see a little bit more action. We know Jacoby Lane is also going to be out, so Andrews is a very good play against New Orleans. And I'm going to keep the faith in Harold Fannin Jr. Last week was not good for, let's just say, any Browns outside of maybe Denzel Boston. But the Buccaneers are a good matchup. Last week, they gave up almost 19 fantasy points to Mike Gesicki. And if Cleveland's playing from behind, well, Fannin should get plenty of targets in the passing game. So I'm going to stick with Harold Fannin as a low tight end one.
4: Okay, let's move to the sit-em tight ends.
5: Kyle Pitts. I should have known better, Amber. I really should have. I, all offseason, was talking about him being a bust, a regression candidate. Then they brought in Stefanski. Then they didn't bring in a number two wide receiver. And I'm like, all right, I'm in on Kyle Pitts. Last week, no points. Thanks for nothing. And the quarterback situation is such a disaster right now in Atlanta that I can't play any pass catchers, regardless of the matchup. I'm also going to be fading Jake Ferguson. Now, the matchup actually isn't bad this week against Washington, but Ferguson, in his last 7 games, has scored more than 7.6 points once. That's it. The numbers have just not been there. So unless I'm really desperate, I'm going to keep Jake Ferguson on the bench. And I'm also going to fade Pat Freiermuth. Really good game last week. I would have picked him up off the waiver wire, but in 3 career games against New England, 6.9 points per game. And this is probably going to be a low scoring game. So I'm going to fade Pat Freiermuth.
4: All right, Fabs, we're going to talk running backs and wide receivers when we return. This is NFL Fantasy Forecast.
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5: Even if he's going to play, he hasn't played a game since January of 2024. So I think this is going to be a high-scoring game. I'm going to stick with Cam. I also like David Montgomery, another player that we told folks start last week, and he had almost 29 fantasy points. He saw a near 40% touch share, which is great, and he saw all the red zone looks for Houston's backfield. Start him against the Bengals, who gave up a pretty good stat line to Bucky Irving last week, and I'm going to say start Chuba Hubbard. I was wrong about him in week one. I was afraid that the touch share was going to be very difficult to predict. Well, guess what? He had a 29% touch share. He scored two touchdowns, and Jonathan Brooks only had five touches. A.J. Dillon had five touches. Like, did you even know that he was still in the league? So Chuba Hubbard is a player that, against Atlanta, I will start as an RB2 flex.
4: Okay, who are you going to sit at running back?
5: This one breaks my heart because I love this kid, but Quinshon Judkins. Last week, we told you not to play him. 14 touches, only 7 fantasy points. My concern is game script. This is the Baker Mayfield revenge game. So if the Buccaneers are way ahead, Judkins is not going to get a lot of opportunities. He is a risk-reward flex at best. Same goes for Tony Pollard, who did nothing last week, much like every member of the Tennessee Titans offense. You got to look at this game, Amber. Philadelphia is a big favorite on the road. Again, negative game script could be a problem. Maybe more Tajay Spears in the second half. Tony Pollard is a guy that I can't play. And I told everybody not to get too crazy over Marshawn Lloyd. And guess what? He didn't start last week. It was Chris Brooks. And when he played, he averaged 2.9 yards per rush. Now he's got the Jets. The jury is still out on if their defense is good against running backs or not. Still, I am not running the risk. I am sitting Marshawn Lloyd.
4: All right, let's move to wide receivers. Who do we start here in week two?
5: Really love Luther Burden this week against the Vikings. They allowed the most fantasy points to wide receivers last week against Green Bay. And I think Burden has a big week in week two. Also, Parker Washington, you may look at the matchup and think, well, it's the Broncos. Well, the last time he played the Broncos was last year, 26.5 points. Brian Thomas Jr. on your bench. Parker Washington, at this point, Amber, he may be a guy that you start every single week, regardless of the matchup. And then I'm also going to go with Terry McLaurin, who had the worst game of all of the top Commanders wide receivers last week. He had 3.4 points where Stephon Diggs, Antonio Williams combined for almost 32. But Cowboys, and I'm going to pick on the Cowboys here. Last week, they allowed the second highest EPA pass percentage in the entire league. I think you start McLaurin and Diggs this week in what could be a high-scoring game.
4: Okay, how about wide receivers that need to stay on the bench? You already said one of them, and it depresses me because I have Brian Thomas, a couple shares of him.
5: Here's what's amazing. Brian Thomas Jr. was outscored not only by Parker Washington and Jacoby Myers last week, but by Josh Cameron. Raise your hand if you knew who Josh Cameron was.
4: I did not.
5: I don't see any hands. And now he's got to go up against Patrick Surtain. And the last time that BTJ played the Broncos, he scored 3.8 points. So he needs to be on your bench. Same thing with Marvin Harrison Jr., a player that we said don't play last week. He had 4.3 fantasy points. And what scares me a little bit is that Kendrick Bourne had more targets and more catches than Marvin Harrison Jr. So while he's actually had some success against Seattle in his career, I am fading Marvin Harrison Jr. right now. And then we talked about Drake London a little bit earlier on in the program. He is a guy that, because of the situation at quarterback in Atlanta, I just can't trust. So he is no more than a risk-reward flex at best. And Amber, we're talking about a guy that people drafted to be their wide receiver one. Not a good start for Atlanta's passing game.
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0: I actually think he's a pretty good running back, too, despite his extended age. And Ja'Cory Krosky-Merritt against my beloved but awful Dallas Cowboys defense. Last week, he had a touchdown, almost 13 fantasy points. He had a 34% touch share, which was great. And the Cowboys gave up over 27 combined fantasy points to the Giants running backs in week one. Let's stick with the Commanders and keep picking on the Cowboys, and we'll go with Stephon Diggs. The Cowboys defense looked terrible last week in all aspects. Diggs had a touchdown. He finished with a nice stat line in his first game with the Commanders. I think Diggs is a pretty good flex starter this week. And then let's stick with the veteran wide receivers, why don't we? How about Deebo Samuel? So when you look at the numbers last week, he scores a touchdown, 18 fantasy points. Dazon Stribling is out, and he's playing the Dolphins this week. They have one of the league's worst defenses. So all of a sudden, older guys, and I say older in air quotes, like Stephon Diggs and Deebo Samuel should be in your starting lineup if you need help at the wide receiver position.
1: 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This is NFL Fantasy Forecast.
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0: Same workload as last year. I'll say fantasy, but there are going to be some weeks where that is real.
1: Okay, number three. Jeremiah Love will get more touches than Tyler Allgeier.
0: That is a reality. Last week, Allgeier outsnapped and outtouched Jeremiah Love, but the talent is just unmistakable. Love got into the end zone. We are slowly going to see Jeremiah Love seeing more work, more snaps, and more touches in this offense.
1: Here's one a lot of fantasy people want to know. How about this one? Broncos coach Sean Payton will get Jalen Waddle more than three targets. Please, God, make it real.
0: I would hope so. I would say this, though, Amber. I was not in on Jalen Waddle. I felt like

0: he went into a situation where there were suddenly a lot of mouths to feed. And last week, Pat Bryant was the best Broncos wide receiver. It wasn't even Cortland Sutton. So I think it's a reality that he'll get him more than three targets this week. But will Jalen Waddle be a solid starter every single week? That's the fantasy.
1: How many people put all their money on Pat Bryant? If they did, they're smart. All right, how about this one? The Broncos, Texans, and Rams aren't as bad as they looked in week one.
0: That is reality, but I will say this. I don't think the Broncos defense is good enough to scare me against Jacksonville's offense in week two. I also don't think the Texans defense is enough to scare me against Cincinnati in week two. And the Rams, clearly, I'm not worried about that defense this week, but once they get Myles Garrett back, they should be pretty solid.
1: All right, Babs, that'll do it for this edition of NFL Fantasy Forecast. A reminder to join us this weekend for Sunday Night Football as the Chiefs host the Colts. Scott Graham kicks it off with scores and highlights from around the league on NFL Sunday at 7:30 p.m. Eastern. Then on Monday night, the Giants visit the Rams. Jamie Erdahl and Doug Peterson host the pregame show at 7 o'clock Eastern. 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Coordinating producers, Brian Finkelstein and Aaron Cummins. Executive producer, Mike Eby. The senior vice president of sports for Cumulus Media and Westwood One is Bruce Gilbert. Now for Michael Fabiano, I'm Amber Theo Harris. Thanks for joining us. 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
3: This is NFL Preview on Westwood One. A comprehensive look at this week's action in the National Football League. Now, here are your hosts, Scott Graham and Ross Tucker.
4: After the biggest scoring week one in league history, what could possibly come next? From Westwood One, this is NFL Preview. Hi, everybody. Along with former NFL offensive lineman Ross Tucker, I'm Scott Graham, getting you set for week two in the National Football League. Ross, how are you this week?
5: I am fantastic, as usual, Scott. And yes, I was not expecting that at all. There were shootouts all over the place. I mean, teams scoring in the 40s and 50s, a lot of teams in the 30s. That was certainly out of character for what I was thinking for week one and has me very curious about what's going to happen here in week two.
4: Well, I'll tell you what, the Chiefs weren't a team that put up 30 a lot last year, but they did in their opener. They've got Sunday Night Football here on Westwood One against the Indianapolis Colts. 220 rushing yards in that game. This is not what you generally are going to expect out of an Andy Reid team, and they're going up against an Indy team that gave up more than 500 yards last week to the Ravens.
5: Yeah, on paper, this does not look like a very favorable matchup for the Colts because of the way that they got run all over by Derrick Henry and the Baltimore Ravens. Plus, we all saw what Kenneth Walker did for the Chiefs. It is kind of wild to see the Chiefs score 31 points and feel like Patrick Mahomes really didn't play all that great. I will say a lot of people will tell you that week one is a liar. I am very confident that the Colts will come out fully intent on not letting Kenneth Walker run all over them like he did to the Denver Broncos last Monday night. So look for the Colts, as surprising as this may sound, to try to make Mahomes and their receivers beat them. Conversely, you know, it was nice to see Daniel Jones out there after the two injuries last year, but certainly he'll be the first one to tell you they need to do a little bit more on offense, in particular in the passing game. It can't just be Jonathan Taylor.
4: Denver Broncos have their home opener. Their only loss at home last year was to the Jacksonville Jaguars, and that's who they welcome in. Jags have had, Ross, a 31-point lead in each of their last two regular season games. They have been dominant.
5: They look so good on tape. This is the game I'm calling on the TV side with Ian Eagle for CBS, and watching the Jaguars game against the Broncos last year, Scott, and then watching them against the Browns last week, they look incredible. I mean, really, both sides of the ball, so well coached, so physical. Trevor Lawrence is playing with as much confidence as I think I've ever seen. Meanwhile, for the Broncos, that was ugly on both sides of the ball. They couldn't run it, didn't try to really run it. Bo Nix did not have a very good game, but broken tackle after broken tackle from this elite Broncos defense. I also expect them to bounce back in a major way. They're too good to lay two stinkers in a row at the start of the season.
4: Jim Harbaugh has never started 0-2 as a college or an NFL coach. That's what he's staring down this week. He's got to beat the Raiders at home, who are coming off a season-opening win against Miami.
5: Probably the most stunning result of week one was the Chargers losing by double digits at home to the Arizona Cardinals. And if you watch that game, it was no fluke. The Cardinals were the better team. They deserved to win the game. The Chargers, you would think, would bounce back, but this is not the same old Raiders over the last few years. You can tell with their new head coach, Clint Kubiak, that they are much better coached. The offensive line was significantly better. They were able to get last year's first-round pick, Ashton Jeanty, involved. Highly encouraging start for the Raiders. I'm expecting a bunch of Raiders fans out there in L.A.
4: Ross, you were there as week two got underway in the National Football League. Thursday Night Football at brand-new Highmark Stadium in Buffalo. And Josh Allen, if possible, took his game to an entirely different level to open the place.
6: From the I formation, two tight ends. Allen turns, fakes, rolls to the right. He wants to run. Josh Allen reaches the ball across the goal line. It's a Buffalo touchdown. He ran right at the right side pylon, held the ball out with his right hand, broke the plane, and it's 33-17 Buffalo.
4: Kevin Kugler with the call here on Westwood One. Allen with three touchdown passes, two touchdown runs, and the Bills open their season at 2-0 and open a brand spanking new stadium with a 41-31 win over the Detroit Lions. Coming up, can Lamar Jackson and the Baltimore Ravens keep the offense rolling in week two? 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
4: And so look, last week, trying to start 2-0 once again. Lamar Jackson was his old self, but they got the New Orleans Saints coming in who couldn't score on their first eight drives and then scored on five of their final six before they lost in overtime to Detroit.
5: Well, the Ravens, you could argue, looked as good as any team in football. And I think people had high expectations for the defense with Jesse Minter being the defensive coordinator as the head coach, but it was the offense. It was Declan Doyle, first-time play caller with over 30 snaps of Lamar Jackson under center, that really stole the show for the Ravens. Meanwhile, you said exactly right for the Saints. Down 21-0, Tyler Shuck and that passing game went crazy in the second half of that game. I am really curious to see if the Saints can pick up where they left off. The Ravens will have to do it with some banged-up receivers. They put Jacoby Lane on IR, the rookie receiver who they really liked. So this is another game that certainly has shootout potential.
4: Houston Texans are coming off a rough game against Buffalo last week and trying to avoid an 0-2 start, although in 2023 and last year they were 0-2 and made the playoffs in both of those years. They've got the Bengals coming in. The Bengals 2-9 against the Texans over the last 20 seasons.
5: Two more teams, by the way, Scott, that both scored over 30 points last week. Just simply incredible. You especially would not be expecting that from the Houston Texans, whose defense was really poor, uncharacteristically. I think that they, last year, were by far the best defense in the NFL, and yet Josh Allen and the Bills were able to move the ball up and down the field against them, big play after big play. Obviously, the Bengals watched that tape. They'll try to replicate that. I would not expect that to happen again. This is a very prideful and typically buttoned-up bunch for the Texans. I think it's going to be a much tougher hill to climb for this Bengals offense and Joe Burrow. They'll find a way to get more pressure on him. And the one real positive for the Texans was they moved the ball pretty effectively with C.J. Stroud. We'll see if that Bengals defense can be quite as opportunistic.
4: New England Patriots have started 0-2 just once in the last 20 years, but they've lost five straight home openers. This is their home opener at Gillette Stadium after losing the opener at Seattle. They've got the Steelers coming in, who got a win last week despite the fact that they only ran for 58 yards.
5: Steelers looked pretty ugly offensively, but obviously T.J. Watt and the defense were so good it was able to carry them to the win. Watt scores a touchdown. That was like the most Steelers win ever. I mean, that win by the Steelers reminded me of every other Steelers win I've ever seen. 20-13, defensive touchdown. Meanwhile, they might have to do it again. I don't know how many points the Steelers are going to be able to score against this Patriots defense. And the Patriots have had a lot of time since that game against the Seahawks. Josh McDaniels has been scheming things up without A.J. Brown, who was placed on IR. I'm expecting a bounce-back game from Drake May and the Patriots.
4: Cleveland Browns have gone 8 straight Deshaun Watson starts without scoring 20 or more points. Who could have seen Todd Monken facing a quarterback controversy? Well, now, after starting 0-1 and scoring just 10 at Jacksonville, back to Florida and a game against the Tampa Bay Bucks, who haven't started 0-2 in 12 years.
5: It is the Baker Bowl. Shout out, by the way, to all the Northeast Ohio people that just stayed in Florida all week. That was the right move. I hope you guys enjoyed it. You know, the Browns, that was about as bad as you can look for an NFL team. Just watching that tape. And the scary part is it was both sides of the ball. It feels like the Browns defense, at least for week one, was not nearly what it was a year ago under Jim Schwartz. Conversely, the Bucks, they were right there against the Bengals on the road. If it weren't for the two Baker Mayfield fumbles, including that one near the goal line, they probably would have gotten a huge week one win on the road. They'll have to try to get that on Sunday.
4: Coming up, can the Jets make it 2 in a row? This is NFL Preview.
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4: Continue along on NFL Preview, getting you ready for week two in the NFL. The New York Jets are home and trying to go 2-0 for the first time in 11 years. They've got a Green Bay team coming in. Ross, they have lost six straight games now, dating back to week 15 of last year.
5: You know, that's the second time you've had a stat that I did not know that is super impactful to me, Scott. I love it because it's very easy for Packers fans and all of us to say it's only 1 week, deep breaths. But when it's part of a continuing trend from the year before, I think that's a little bit more notable. In particular, how that fourth quarter went, they kind of look lost against the Vikings in that game. And Carson Wentz, it's not a good look when you lose to a backup quarterback. You really have to find a way to take advantage of those opportunities. Obviously, the Packers are still doing it without Micah Parsons and Josh Jacobs. Conversely, for the Jets, that's about as good as the Jets have looked in a long time. Both sides of the ball. How about the drive where they ran it nine straight times? This is the NFL. This isn't while missing high school running the wing T. I mean, unbelievable. The Jets' young offensive line pushing around the Titans. They're going to try to do the exact same thing against the Packers in this game. This is an under-the-radar, really fun game.
4: Big divisional game in the NFC North early in the season. Chicago, Minnesota both winning their first games. They face off at Soldier Field. Last week, Ross, the Bears became the third team in NFL history with six rushing touchdowns in a season opener. The other two, the 1922 Canton Bulldogs and the 1920 Rock Island Independents.
5: Were you more of a Canton or a Rock Island guy?
4: I was a Canton guy. I really was.
5: Okay, yeah, that's why I liked Rock Island. I didn't want to like the same team that you did. All right, so Vikings, Bears. Listen, when's the last time you saw an NFL team score 59 points? I mean, it was not a good look for the Panthers defense, but you still have to score them if you're the Bears. And I know most of the touchdowns were rushing, and they had two guys rush for over 100 yards, but Caleb Williams also looks spectacular. Interestingly, they needed it. I think at one point that game was 31-31. So they needed to keep putting those points up. Conversely, for the Vikings, this is one of the best chess matches of the week. Brian Flores is the mad scientist as the defensive coordinator for the Vikings, going against Ben Johnson, who right now might be the premier play designer, play caller in the NFL. This is best on best.
4: All right, I want to ask you a question, Ross. Since week six of last year, who has thrown for more yards than any other quarterback in the NFL?
5: So it makes me happy when I actually know these. Jacoby Brissett!
4: It's unbelievable.
5: I knew that one.
4: It's unbelievable. He had his nine-game losing streak as a starter snapped in that big win in L.A. against the Chargers, now home against a Seattle team that has beaten the Cardinals nine straight times.
5: This is a fun matchup. We know Sam Darnold won't play for the Seahawks, so Drew Locke will get the start. The Cardinals shocked the world by getting that win over the Chargers as big underdogs. Kudos to them. And I don't know, you know, you look at the Cardinals, Michael Wilson and Trey McBride and Jeremiah Love and Algier. I mean, they've got a lot of legit weapons on the offensive side of the ball. Seahawks have had a lot of time since their last game. That's good in terms of reps for Drew Lock, for those guys to rest and heal up. Is it too much time off? Really looking forward to this one to see who can stay undefeated in the NFC West.
4: The Niners come back from Australia, and they do it having given up the fewest points in a game in almost 3 years. That was the calling card of their win against the Rams, 27-7. Now they've got the offensively challenged Dolphins coming into Levi's Stadium this week.
5: Yeah, offensively challenged is a kind way to say it. If the Rams only scored 7 points against this Niners defense, how many are the Dolphins going to score? It felt like some of those guys for the Niners, Nick Bosa, Fred Warner, had found the fountain of youth. They were violent and aggressive all over the field. We'll see if they have any jet lag, if you will, from coming back after being in Australia for a week. They say they're ready to go. I tend to believe them with this veteran bunch. The Niners look like they're ready to potentially have a big season if they can stay healthy.
4: Up next, one team in the NFC East will have a less than 10% chance at the postseason by Sunday night. This is NFL Preview.
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4: 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We continue getting you ready for week 2, and the Philadelphia Eagles, a team that only got 10 first downs but won a game against Washington in week 1, now goes on the road to take on the Tennessee Titans, and the Titans really struggled last week against the New York Jets.
5: Yeah, they really did, especially, I would say, on the offensive side of the ball. Brian Daboll, their new offensive coordinator, still trying to sort through the best way to play with Cam Ward and to try to get last year's number one overall pick to be more effective and productive. It's not been a great start for Ward and the Titans so far in his tenure. Meanwhile, for the Eagles, you know, it was not pretty necessarily offensively. You referenced the 10 first downs, but I thought Jalen Hurts played really well and looked comfortable. Uncharacteristically, the Eagles offensive line really let them down with Landon Dickerson going on IR. He clearly was not healthy. So the expectation is that they'll be better up front, you know, with having 5 healthy bodies against the Titans defense. And by the way, they're going to need it because they're going to go against Jeffrey Simmons, who I think is the best defensive tackle in all of football. That is not an easy matchup for the newly configured Eagles offensive line.
4: Ross, since divisions were realigned in 2002, 196 teams have started their season 0-2 inside their own division. 19 of those teams, or less than 10%, went on to make the playoffs. Washington, Dallas, both 0-1 in the division. They face off at AT&T Stadium.
5: Yeah, that's a great stat as well, and this becomes a massive game. I thought the Commanders sort of acquitted themselves fairly well in Philadelphia. I mean, to have a two-point conversion attempt in the final minute and a half to try to tie the Eagles, I don't know that many people were expecting that. So I think Dan Quinn has that bunch probably playing better than people thought. Not the case for the Dallas Cowboys. The Cowboys didn't really look good on either side of the ball against the Giants, and they really didn't come across very well coached. You know, I'm a Brian Schottenheimer guy, but defensively, they kept leaving the same void to the running back in the flat. Offensively, the penalties, the mental errors. I'm expecting the Cowboys to have a nice year, and if you're expecting them to have a nice year, they absolutely, based on your stat, need to bounce back in this one at home against Washington, who's on the road against a tough NFC East opponent back-to-back weeks to start the season.
4: Carolina's defense last week gave up 291 rushing yards and 6 rushing touchdowns against the Bears, and now they go to Atlanta and face Bijan Robinson.
5: Yeah, that's not a good matchup. The good news is for the Panthers, you know, the Falcons quarterback situation remains murky, in flux, not good, however you want to describe it, that's what it is. I will say, I thought the Falcons' defense was solid, which means they might be up to the challenge against Bryce Young, who, you know, it always gets lost when a team loses the game. I thought that was one of the best games of Bryce Young's career. Threw for over 300 yards, looked in rhythm, went through his progressions quickly. Certainly has something going there with Jalen Coker. We'll see if Bryce Young can lead the Panthers to a win here on the road over the Falcons. Obviously, for their NFC South hopes, they really need it.
4: Whether you're at home or on the go, NFL Plus Premium is your fandom companion all season long. 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
4: 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And Ross, the Monday night game, you want to talk about two teams in entirely different mindsets coming in. The New York Giants played about as well as they possibly could in beating the Cowboys last Sunday night. The Rams played probably as poorly as anybody could have imagined them playing in Australia as they got blown out by the Niners.
5: All right, well, I don't really know what to say now, Scott, because you just took exactly what I was going to say. You know what? A couple things jump out in this one. The Giants, I thought Jackson Dart had a masterful game, highly encouraging in his first game playing under John Harbaugh, the new head coach, Matt Nagy, and Greg Roman's offense. Meanwhile, on the defensive side of the ball, they were flying around. Brian Burns, Abdul Carter, now they have Arvell Reese. They have some explosive athletic guys on that side of the ball, which is highly encouraging. And for the Rams, I don't really know what to say. That's about as bad as I've seen them play in a long time. I guess I'll chalk it up to them just showing up from Australia the day before. I can't imagine that they would play that poorly again. I'm expecting a big-time bounce-back game for them, although they're going to have to do it without Myles Garrett, who was placed on IR, had knee surgery. So, you know, their big trade item, the guy that was going to help them get over the top to the Super Bowl, he's on the shelf for a while. The good news for them is they've got a bunch of other good defensive linemen still with Colby Turner and Byron Young, Braden Fisk. Those guys are going to have to do a better job of getting pressure on Dart than the Cowboys were able to do last Sunday night.
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4: 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Coordinating producers Brian Finkelstein and Aaron Cummins. Executive producer Mike Eby. The senior vice president of sports for Cumulus Media and Westwood One is Bruce Gilbert. Now for Ross Tucker, I'm Scott Graham. Thanks for joining us. 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
20: Went shotgun first down in week one. 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

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We knew it when the schedule came out, two divisional games to start the season, going on the road.

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0: Now with the best Vikings pregame coverage, live from the stadium are Paul Allen and former Viking Pete Bursich. And from the KFAN studios, here's Mike Musman.
3: Vikings fans, welcome to week two. Your Minnesota Vikings are in the Windy City to face the Chicago Bears. The boom coming up here at noon. Minnesota has a 69-59-2 all-time record against Chicago, searching for its seventh consecutive win at Soldier Field dating back to 2020. Head coach Kevin O'Connell's 6-2 record against the Bears is his best mark against an NFC North opponent. Now, both teams are going into week two with a 1-0 start. Both teams put up some huge points. You got the Vikings 39-22 over the Packers, and then you got the Bears 59-37 over the Panthers. And the run game for the Bears is something you got to watch out for, including Caleb Williams. Total 291 net yards last week, rushing 6 touchdowns, all on the ground. And there's somebody else that played quite well for your Minnesota Vikings, and that would be Dallas Turner. Here's Kevin O'Connell on Dallas.
4: I do believe he's maximized his offseason. He's maximized, you know, his comfort in the defense. Flo and his staff have done a phenomenal job pinpointing, you know, how to activate him as one of our real impact players. And then he's following it up with a toolbox and a skill set now to be hard to block one-on-one. He's hard to block, you know, within our scheme where people are obviously concerned about pressure and things like that. And then it's his comfort level of applying the techniques and his athleticism in those moments. It's so exciting.
3: Vikings Football Sunday continues. Vikes taking on the Bears. They are not in Indiana. They are actually in Chicago, and that's where we join up with the voice of the Minnesota Vikings, Paul Allen, along with Pete Bursich. Justin Jefferson, 8 receptions, 92 yards, 2 touchdowns, matching how many touchdowns he had in all of 2025 in that first week versus the Packers.
5: And it ties into how the Minnesota Vikings can best attack a Chicago Bears defense that did give up 37 points. But now the Vikings are down running back Jordan Mason and wide receiver Juwan Jennings, who's really good in the run force. What's the best way to attack the Chicago Bears team?
6: Yeah, I think defensively it's going to be the middle of the field. I think with Devin Bush and T.J. Edwards, they don't do a great job on play action. They don't do a great job of passing off bunch routes and clustered routes. And then you have the rookie Dylan Thienemann, who's a good speedy safety, but just a rookie, and he's not very tall. And then opposite him, is it going to be Cam Lewis or Xavier Woods? And then the rookie Malik Muhammad has been playing nickel for the Chicago Bears. So that middle of the Bears defense through the air, I think, is highly exploitable.
5: This Chicago Bears offensive line, let's just put it this way. It ain't the Green Bay Packers with third-year Duke guy at right guard, left tackle making his debut at left tackle. And it's anchored by their left guard, Joe Tooney, center Garrett Bradbury. Tooney and Bradbury, the former Viking, they played together in North Carolina State. This Joe Tooney, 11th year NC State, he's amazing.
6: He is, and what it's amazing, you start digging into his numbers, and his record as a pro, this is his 11th season, he's 138-49. That's a 64% winning percentage, and while he's been on the field, his offenses have outscored the defenses by over 1,180 points.
5: Wow.
6: And only given up 10 full sacks in 11 seasons.
5: Wow.
6: So,
5: wait,
6: Joe Tooney,
5: he's only allowed 10 sacks?
6: They call full sacks, 14 overall.
5: In 11 seasons.
6: In 11 seasons.
5: I've never heard. Holy cow.
6: So that's Joniak numbers right there. So I think they're good.
5: All right. Now, Chicago's running game, they just went for 291 and 6 touchdowns with that running game against the Carolina Panthers. In fact, Caleb Williams had his first multi-rushing TD game. He had a couple in that game and overall went for 300 and change total yards. Their running game, what do we do?
6: Well, since 2025, unbelievable. They had 6 rushing TDs on opening day. Paul, the last time that happened was the 1922 Canton Bulldogs and 1920 Rock Island Independence. That's how far back.
5: Wow.
6: Over 100 years to get that. But since 2025, they've averaged 152 yards per game, 25 rushing TDs, fourth best in the league, 5 yards per carry, second best in the league. I mean, they are dedicated to the run, especially early in the game. So that's when you really got to watch it. They're going to want DeAndre Swift mainly, who's going to get the carries, I think, early. We have to find a way to clog up that front and not let them run the football.
5: Okay, lastly, all that rain we got in Minnesota on, I believe, Friday and Saturday, well, it's hit Chicago. They had flooding problems yesterday, last night, this morning in the city of Chicago, and the rain had tempered until right now, where it's starting to rain rather precipitously in front of us. The field was covered by a tarp. The reason I bring it up is Pete is he's an elite Chicago mind. He's from here. The stadium, explain it. The stadium's run by the city. This is the first game they've had during the regular season here. The field looks great, but when it rains, it gets slippery, right?
6: Yes, it does. It's the team kind of owns the stadium, but the city maintains it, right? The city's the one that's responsible for the grass and everything else out there. So in that regard, it's not always the best kept in the NFL, although the league has been on them quite a bit. I know they replaced it all not too long ago. Mm. Shorter grass than back in the day. Remember back in the day, we'd go out there and it'd be ankle deep when Adrian Peterson and Randy Moss would come to town? Well, it's a totally different surface, but I'm watching our punt returners in warm-ups right now very carefully because the footing, the rain, you know, possession, turning the football over is going to be huge today because of the elements.
5: Moss, the Minnesota Vikings have won 6 consecutive games at Soldier Field. If they can make it 7 in a row, they'll have their first 2-0 start against division opponents since 2003. That sounds good enough to eat. Back to you.
3: Absolutely love it, PA. Thank you, buddy. Vikings fans, get ready for kickoff like the broadcast team does with Pothole Pizza, only from Quick Trip Meat Sweats. 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Pete Bursich sticks around here on Vikings Football Sunday. We're going to talk a little bit more about Caleb Williams. If you get him out of the pocket collapses. And you force him to move outside, that arm talent is definitely dangerous. We're going to talk about that and so much more. This is Vikings Football.
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16: Here we have a next man up mentality. We definitely are going to miss Jordan and what he brings to the table. But we're confident in all the backs that we have here. We believe DJ can definitely step up and Damon as well. But like I said, we're going to miss our brother, the energy that he brings out there as well, the leadership as well. So we're going to miss JP out there, but we have some guys ready to step up.
3: That's the voice of Aaron Jones talking about missing Jordan Mason. He's on the short-term IR, already had surgery, and is on the men. Welcome back to Vikings Football Sunday. Vikes taking on the Bears, and there's big news out of Fox 9. Pat Kessler is coming out of retirement for the political season. You can catch him on Fox 9 and streaming on Fox Local starting tomorrow. Now, we go out to Chicago. We got Pete Bursich, the analyst, who's not only the analyst, he's from Fox 9. He also does Eye in the Sky. He's on KFAN. And I want to talk about Pat Kessler coming out of retirement. It's a lot like Harrison Smith coming out of retirement.
6: I guess so.
3: Were you surprised how many, he had a fair amount of snaps, and man, did he look good.
6: Yeah, he did, and I think there was one play that I think 5 years ago he would have had an interception on, but he didn't. And I think having him out there, it's so important, to the point where both Ben Johnson and Caleb Williams mentioned him by name in press conferences this week, saying when they have him out there, the defense is able to do a lot of different things. And that's when Caleb Williams brought up the mental war that he's ready for today in this Flores defense.
3: You mentioned Caleb Williams there, 21 of 29, 269 yards, a couple of touchdowns. That's just with his arm against, of course, the Panthers. But what's interesting about Caleb Williams is when the pocket collapses and he's forced to move outside, his arm talent, normally you see a quarterback run to the right. If they're right-handed, they are able to throw the ball pretty good. But he can go the other side and go left, and still that arm talent is ridiculous.
6: Yeah, he's the most elusive quarterback in the NFL right now, so I don't know if the rain is going to help us more than it's going to help, you know, them, because they run the football so much. So that's always a problem. The difference, I think, though, is we have the athletes on the outside between Andrew Van Ginkle and Dallas Turner to be able to maybe, if you can flush them out, like attack the A-gaps. I think with Garrett Bradbury as center, there's a lot of opportunity in the middle of this offensive line to put pressure, make Caleb flush one way or the other, and at least have some athletes on the outside that could chase him down. Carolina played a lot of man-to-man. Why is that important? They played more man-to-man than I think any team has. Because when you're playing man-to-man, the linebackers and the defensive backs have their eyes on their receivers, on their coverage. They're not watching the quarterback, and Caleb took full advantage of that. That's Dante Culpepper. When Dante Culpepper would see two-eye safety and man underneath, he would just pull that thing down and run. That was back in the day, and Carolina kind of gave him that same look. So Caleb really tore them up in that regard, and he moved so well and goes through his progressions too quickly sometimes that the defensive linemen by the third quarter from Carolina, they quit rushing. They were just settling up on their offensive linemen and waiting for Caleb to do something. I haven't seen anything like that since Aaron Rodgers played. So he's definitely able to take over and affect the game with his legs.
3: Yeah, and Pete, I'm glad that you brought up Garrett Bradbury, because we all know here as Vikings fans, super smart guy, very athletic, but he really doesn't have that anchor, and so you can really put the bull rush on him and put pressure up on Caleb.
6: I totally expect that today, and that's one thing also that Carolina did not do. They're a four-man front for the most of the time, and they never really covered him up. And so they played into his strength, which is being able to snap the ball, be fast, get to the second level, be athletic. That's what Bradbury's all about. But don't forget, Bradbury's very smart, and he's seen this Flores defense for a couple of years while he was here, so he may have some insight into it that other centers won't, but I fully expect somebody to be parked over him the entire day.
3: Everybody's talking about the blitz rates, where the Vikings were 78.3% blitz rate against the Packers. Whereas you got the Bears, they were only at 26% against the Panthers. But do you believe that that blitz rate is still going to be that high?
6: It's going to be up there. And I mean, the whole thing with Flores is to make the quarterback uncomfortable, whether it's rushing three and dropping eight or just giving the quarterback what he's not sure of. I mean, the best way to make a quarterback uncomfortable is to get him on the ground, right? Knock him on the ground. The blitz numbers are daunting, but the way we do it is, you know, we'll rush five and then play zone behind it. And sometimes, depending on what the blocker does, like if a tight end just stays in and blocks and you got a guy who's kind of mirroring him, you know, he could either blitz. He might, if the guy's going to block, he might as well blitz and put some rush on. So I think we morph into that 80-some percent blitz rate depending on how the front and coverage is supposed to play, what wide receivers and tight ends do. So a lot of three-man routes from the Green Bay Packers, and that is kind of a win. When you can keep a receiver in the backfield to block by blitzing, that's a win. I mean, it's better than having them out there in the route and having to cover them. So you can basically cover them by just making them sit in the backfield and block.
3: As always, Pete, you're the best. Thanks, buddy.
6: Thanks, Mus.
3: All right. Pete Bursich, analyst, Fox 9, Eye in the Sky. You got to definitely check that out. That's such a good show. And then, of course, here on KFAN. More coming up on the way. We'll tell you who's in, who's out. The lineups coming up here next on the Minnesota Vikings Audio Network.
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3: 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Coming up here next, Ben Lieber joins me. The Vikings have to focus on stopping the Bears' run game. What does that mean and how can they do that? We'll find out with Lieber. That's coming up next. This is Vikings.

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9: Welcome back, Vikings Football Sunday. I am Mus, and before kickoff, there's one sign. It's game time. The mountains turn blue. Coors Light, mountain cold at U.S. Bank Stadium. And we're heading out to Chicago now. Ben Lieber joins me from KFAN, Fox 9, Twin Cities Live, Sound the Horn with Cy Amundsen, which is also a very good podcast. I do enjoy. You guys have a lot of fun, but we learn a lot when we're watching you and Cy.
10: Well, thank you, Mus. Yeah, you know, we just... There's such an appetite for Vikings football that we just try to provide a little appetizer, a little side dish for everybody during the course of the week. So thank you.
9: Speaking of that, did you go and eat food by yourself like a weirdo, like you normally do?
10: No, I don't think that's weird at all, man. I think it's healthy. You know, you and I and all of us here on this broadcast, we are around people all the time. Right. So when I get an opportunity sometimes on the weekends on these away trips, if I want to have a little quiet time, then I want my quiet time. So I did see, one of our favorites, Fred Evans, last night. He was down at the hotel. So I ran into him, talked to some Vikings fans. So I was out and about in a little bit, but then I took my food upstairs to watch the rest of the college football games.
9: All right, let's talk about the Bears in this run game. Obviously, as we heard last week, they go 291 net yards rushing on the ground, 6 touchdowns also on the ground. I mean, you got Swift, you got Menangai, you got, of course, Caleb Williams. How can you actually stop what they're able to do on the ground?
10: Well, it's going to obviously come down to our front four or five guys not getting washed down. And what I mean by getting washed is like you're taking your initial gap and then getting hit from the side and getting pushed laterally, because they do such a good job, especially Darnell Wright, their right tackle. They really like to mash down on your defensive front. And it looks like a downhill run, but it's actually a lot of times is a subtle cutback. And it might start on the... let's say the left side B gap is the landmark, and that thing might bend all the way back on a quick little jump cut to the front side A or B gap, because there's so much wash, but there's such verticality to the way that they run and they get the run game going. So it doesn't look like one of those typical

0: lineback cutbacks. It's very quick, very subtle, because those guys up front get so much room to move guys around. So it's really going to come down to our front guys being stout, staying in your gaps, being gap sound, not getting washed, and then the linebackers obviously have to rock back and forth with where the ball carrier is going.
1: Ben, we saw what happened in the second half, especially against the Packers, where Carson Wentz, you could tell that the rust had kind of gotten knocked off, and then we had short fields, but still, he was 12-19, 133, and 3 touchdowns, which is huge because 2 of those went to Justin Jefferson. Now, if he has the rust off, he's taken all the QB1 snaps leading into this Bears game. There's a good chance with that Bears defense that we could have a big day.
0: Yeah, I hope so. I think that if he just stays patient, I mean, that'll be the biggest thing to watch from him. I don't think that this Bears defense, you know, they did not blitz a ton last week. I just don't really think it's in their DNA to be a blitz-heavy team. You, as we know, things can change from week to week, but if you are going to get a 4-man rush most of the time, I think as long as he's patient and trusts his guys, I think that internal clock that quarterbacks have, it can be a little bit longer, because we know this offense likes to get the ball down the field, targets down the field, and I think that's where he missed a little bit last week, was his whole process, his whole mechanism was a little bit sped up last week from lack of reps, not trusting what the offensive line was doing for protection. If he does that today, I don't think that he's going to miss some of those checkdowns, some of those third and fourth progression type throws.
1: Justin Jefferson, 8 receptions, 92 yards, 2 touchdowns against the Packers. But there is like one play. Every time you see Justin Jefferson, you're amazed by his body control. But when he went to the pylon for that touchdown, it didn't look like he had any chance of getting there. I mean, this guy is just unbelievable.
0: Yeah, I'm with you. I think you know, the sort of acrobatic catch that he had on the unnecessary roughness,
1: yes,
0: in the middle of the field, an in-cutting route where he had to sort of lean back, up and back, and contort his body to catch a pretty much a hard fastball that was behind him a little bit. He makes that catch, goes down to the ground, and gets popped in the back of the head. I mean, that's another example besides the one you're just talking about, which I agreed with you. When he caught that football, and I thought, based on the angle of the defender, there's just no way that he's going to get to that front pylon, but he did it. He was able to turn that corner and lunge forward with all that athleticism. So, man, I don't know why we needed a reminder of how good he is, but he certainly put it on display last week.
1: Ben, you're the best. Thanks, buddy. Appreciate it.
0: All right, thanks, Mus. Enjoy the game, and I know you're going to be nice and dry, unlike myself.
1: Yo, you're going to do fine.
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1: 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Appreciate Ben for joining us. Another Ben Gessling, Star Tribune and StarTribune.com. He's going to be joining us coming up here next as we get ready for Vikes versus Bears. Boom, coming up at noon on the Minnesota Vikings Audio Network.
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1: Welcome back. Vikings football Sunday. A must. Vikings taking on the Bears. The Boom coming up at noon in Chicago. And joining me now, I believe in Chicago. Yep, sounds like he's at the stadium. That is Ben Gessling from StarTribune.com, KFAN, Access Vikings. Ben, how are you, bud?
11: I'm good, Mus. It's always a bit of an adrenaline rush trying to get over here. The new press box is up and across the stadium, so getting down here is always a challenge, but always kind of fun. It's like an annual event for me, trying to get to the fans, and the rain adds a little bit to it, so kind of an exciting start to the day for me.
1: I love it. Okay, you're getting your steps in. Justin Jefferson.
11: That's always a challenge for me, you know, so I got to get him in somehow.
1: Right. You're doing stairs. It's like you're training for a football game. Justin Jefferson versus the Packers, obviously. It was a big day. Teams and defenses have to draw up coverages to try to double cover, maybe bracket coverage if they possibly can. Very rarely should they ever single cover him. But how do you set that up, especially with the Bears defense in their secondary, not really the strongest part of their team?
11: No, it's not. And I think we've seen times where they've tried to bracket him. They've tried to roll a lot of coverage, roll safeties toward him. And I would expect we'll see some of that again today because, like you said, if those corners get one-on-one, and the Vikings will try everything they can to get chances to hit one-on-one matchups, because anytime they get that, it's kind of a green light. Justin Jefferson smells blood in the water, I think, when you get those one-on-ones, because he is so tough to cover in those settings. And I think you'll see the Bears probably try to bracket him again and try to help out their corners. But the Vikings will try to get him free releases off the line, put him in different spots to try to make the matchups a little more challenging. And then a lot of it comes down to, I think, if they're able to run the ball. Because a lot of the reason they want that running game to be more effective is that they can say, all right, if you guys want to keep your two safeties back, we're going to run the ball on you, and you're not going to have enough people in the box to handle it. So getting teams to get out of that pattern is, I think, a lot of the reason they want this run game to be a bigger part of this offense this year. Obviously, Kyler Murray contributes to that when he's on the field as well, but they'll try to continue having the run game be a big part of it, handing off to the running backs with Carson Wentz at quarterback today.
1: And obviously, they were dedicated to that run game against the Packers, the run-pass splits versus the Packers. 34 run plays and 24 passing plays. But what was more important is that I thought is that there were 27 rushes of the 34 total occurred while trailing, sticking with the run game.
11: Yes. And that is different. We have not seen them make that kind of a commitment to the run game independent of game situations under Kevin O'Connell very often. I think that number you just mentioned is one of the keys to last week, that they said we're going to continue to stick with it, both because we believe in the cumulative effect of it and we think it can be effective enough to keep drives going, which I think that level of confidence in it, that level of commitment is a different thing. We have not seen them do that very often under Kevin O'Connell, and we've heard them talk about how they want it to be a different part of this offense. offense this year. I think they did kind of put their money where their mouth was there. It's not something that, I mean, we've heard them talk about the run game a lot and how they want it to be a bigger part of it. There's been different phases of this, but that level of commitment, and especially when they're trailing, hasn't happened very often. And I think if that continues today, I expect they'll try to do that today. Dallas, I think that's going to be a big trademark of this offense.
1: Sorry about that, Ben, but Dallas Turner really has been turning heads so far in this preseason and in camp. And then, of course, last week he got a sack. He had 7 quarterback hits out of the 15 quarterback hits that they had on Jordan Love. I think he had 10 pressures as well. But what's interesting about what he's doing now is that it's not just one move. It's not just that speed rush that he was doing just even last year.
11: Yeah.
1: Now he has like a repertoire.
11: Yes, that is a lot of the maturation of a pass rusher in the NFL, is it's not going to be something like college where you're just fast enough to beat everybody around the corner anymore. You have to have secondary moves. You have to have ways to answer when they take your first thing away. He got some free runs at the quarterback, and he's got all of that speed, that ability to close quickly, but you need something when they stop your first move. You need a power move. You need counter moves when the hand fighting gets going. So that stuff continuing for him is a big part of his maturation. They need him to be a big part of this pass rush, and he continues to answer the bell so far.
1: Especially with Caleb Williams, who is a pretty active quarterback back there in the pocket.
11: He certainly is.
1: All right, Ben, great stuff as always. Thanks, buddy.
11: Thanks, Mus. Enjoy the game.
1: Ben Gessling, StarTribune.com, KFAN, and Access Vikings. We got more coming up on the way before we get to the boom. In fact, Pete, he has a sit-down with James Pierre. We're going to get that interview coming up here next. And then also, of course, Paul Allen sits down with Kevin O'Connell before we get to Vikings versus Bears. And you're going to catch all of that right here. This is Vikings Football.
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21: Welcome back to Soldier Field. Pete Bursich now joined by James Pierre. And James, big week for you last week. Tell us, you were in Pittsburgh for six seasons, so what was it like playing in U.S. Bank Stadium, and what's it like to get your first interception in U.S. Bank Stadium?
22: It means everything, you know. It was crazy, like, experience, just seeing all the fans going crazy, my teammates, my coaches going crazy, just wonderful feeling.
21: Now, speaking of your coaches, you played for Brian Flores in Pittsburgh. You're back with him. What's that like for that kind of continuity? Has the scheme changed a ton? Are you just happy to be back with him? What's that been like?
22: Just knowing what he want. Just knowing how you get down.
21: What about his defense do you like so much?
22: Just how you get down. Just how the guys fly around, play together, play as a team. You know, ain't no guys out there doing their own thing. Everybody playing together.
21: Josh Metellus talking to you too much? Is he a little too chatty for you sometimes?
22: Nah, we need that communication, you know. We need all that communication.
21: And kind of speaking of that, getting Harrison Smith back. He wasn't around for training camp. But what was it like having him come back and be part of the group?
22: It's big. You know, it's just big for us, you know, as a group. You know, just having a veteran guy. He always in the right places. He know everything, like, a lot, you know.
21: Yeah.
22: And just picking his brain and just asking him how he feel about a bunch of stuff and just playing with, like, how he played.
21: All right, so for today's challenge, the Chicago Bears off to a great start, getting over 500 yards of offense, right, 290-some yards of rushing, and it put up a lot of numbers against Carolina. What kind of threat did they pose, and what's so good about their offense?
22: They're a very good offense. You know, they're very explosive. You know, the coaches, you know, they know how to attack schemes. And, you know, Caleb, he's a very good quarterback.
21: Getting an opportunity to see, like, Luther Burton and Roma Dunze, Khalif Raymond on film, pretty good group of wide receivers.
22: Yes.
21: Good. Yeah. I mean, what about them makes them so good?
22: Just how they speed, and just how they work together.
21: And then, yeah, Cole Kmet and Colson Loveland at tight end.
22: Yes.
21: And Colson Loveland didn't have any catches last week, but it's like you got a couple guys you got to account for, right? Especially in the middle of the field.
22: Yeah, you got to account for everybody. You know, this NFL league, you know, they're a bunch of good guys, you know.
21: Now, have you played against DeAndre Swift or Kyle Manungai before?
22: Yes, I played against those guys.
21: All right, tell me about how that went, and what do you expect today out of those guys?
22: He's a very hard runner. You know, he's going to run the ball. You know, he's going to always do what he got to do, and he's going to protect the ball.
21: So having someone like Caleb Williams, who a great mobile-type quarterback, what unique threats does he pose, and what do you have to do maybe differently against a quarterback like him?
22: You know, Caleb, he's a magic. He make magic happen. You know, you guys got to cover longer. You know how he make crazy plays.
21: You get that play extended out. You got to do all the plastering and chasing guys around.
22: Yes, sir.
21: Now, you intercepted your cousin Lamar Jackson.
22: Yes,
21: so
22: sir.
21: Last year, did you talk to him at all about tips or anything about mobile quarterbacks, what they might like and don't like?
22: No, not really. You know, we just play the game. We love the game. You know, we don't talk too much about it.
21: All right. So Byron Murphy, Isaiah Rogers, those are the guys that are in your room. You know, what have you learned from them? How do you like them as teammates?
22: They just teach me everything they know, you know, just what to expect and how teams attack us.
21: All right. And What else do you expect for today? What are you looking for out of yourself? I mean, I know one of the things I always love to bring up is how well you covered punts. You were a gunner.
22: Yes, sir.
21: And I played with a guy named Jake Reed a long time ago, a wide receiver who was one of the best gunners there is.
22: Yes.
21: What goes into that position?
22: You know, just got to have that dog, you know. Just every time the ball is punted, you know, you just got to be that guy, just like, this is my ball, it's my tackle. Just have that dog in you.
21: That relentlessness?
22: Yes, sir.
21: All right. Well, good luck today. I hope everything goes well. And
22: thank you.
21: Let's go.
22: Yes, sir.
21: All right. Take care.
22: Appreciate you.
21: Paul Allen with Vikings head coach Kevin O'Connell is next on the Minnesota Vikings Audio Network.
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21: Back to Soldier Field. The boom's coming up very shortly. It's the Minnesota Vikings and the Chicago Bears, both teams 1-0. And Kevin is 6-2, lifetime against the Chicago Bears, and the head coach joins us now. How is life in the problem-solving world these days? And did this one a few minutes away against the Chicago Bears. What problems do they pose?
27: Oh, I mean, they're just a really good football team, really well coached. They play physical. They've got some really talented players that they've kind of built up over a few years of being able to acquire talent. I think they've done a really good job, and it shows on their tape. It shows with, you know, clearly what they think they can become as a team. And it's going to take us playing well in all three phases. And that's not a cliche when you're going on the road in the NFC North. That's such is life in the NFC North. And it was great to get a win at home last week against Green Bay. But what an opportunity for us today to get a chance to go on the road back to, and maybe stack back-to-back wins in the NFC North. It's not going to be easy. It's going to be a challenge. But our team had a great week of work. Preparation is always critical in these games, and really excited to see our team compete today because I think it's going to be a heck of a competition.
21: Now, Chicago obviously scored 59 points last game, and much has been made of that, you know, with football minds nationally talking about teams. They also gave up 37. They also gave up almost 40. So from an offensive standpoint, with what you're dealing with today with your squad, how do you feel about your offense against their defense?
27: Yeah, we got a good plan. You know, obviously a little bit more familiarity with DA than maybe what we had going into last week against kind of the unknown factor of the first game and a new coordinator you know, for the Packers and JG. So we know what DA is gonna, you know, hopefully try to do, and we've got a really good plan, I think, to combat that. We know the types of principles we want to stay true to, all while doing things Carson's comfortable at, and you know, activating the skill sets of the guys in that huddle with them. But it's going to be physical. We've got to try to win the line of scrimmage against a really good front, two really good linebackers, and ultimately, you know, relatively, you know, physical and I would say grabby and holdy secondary. They're sticky in coverage. Our guys are going to have to do a really good job getting off, you know, getting off some of that tight coverage, and we'll try to help them any way we can. What I would say is, you know, confidence in the week of work we had. It does help Carson, I think, to have basically played the better part of the entire game last week. So now we got to activate a lot of things on the road and some noise, and this place has a lot of energy in it here today, and we're going to have to respond respond to that. But I will say, looking around, it's good to see all the purple. Love when our fans travel the way they do.
1: In the Green Bay game, did you find Jefferson getting more singles during the course of the game than maybe he's used to, or did you have to work your way to it with the running game, and that's what you're looking for?
27: Yeah, we've got so much experience now of when people are activating certain things to try to take him out of the football game. The run game and the commitment to it clearly helps over the course of time. But I would say this also, you know, finding unique ways to get him touches. He's our best player, and find ways to get the football in his hands, even if it's not an overly productive play, just getting him a touch, getting him, you know, an open three-pointer, a shooter like he is. Normally the ball starts going through the rim. And it's the same for the quarterback position as well, how Jay fits into that, how TJ and the rest of our guys fit into that, coupled with the running game, is all part of the schematic plan to attack an opponent. And then a big thing from Green Bay was just some of the third down execution, whether it was getting to third and shorts and then being able to run the football and convert, or, you know, Carson finding some completions, and or Kyler early on in the game finding a big third down completion. We're going to get our ops. We got to make those plays, and we got to respond and try to stack some of those plays on first, second, and third down, which will give us an opportunity to put the ball in the end zone. Thought we did really well when we touched the red zone last week, getting in the end zone, which is so critical, especially against an offense on the other side that we'll face today.
1: Four touchdowns from four trips. Last one, from Love to Caleb Williams. No free passes these days in the NFL. Caleb really has improved, hasn't he?
27: Oh, he has. And you can tell there's an emphasis. They want to run the football. They want to run the football, and they want to stay ahead of the down and distance so that they can be aggressive. Ben's always got some designer plays to activate things, to try to manipulate coverage. Got a lot of respect for what he does, really, in the game plan aspect of trying to attack. That's where the chess match between him and Flo has always been really unique and dynamic, because it's going both ways. These guys are really good at what they do, and vice versa. I think DA is a really good defensive coordinator as well. So the challenge of the coaching battle today needs to be matched, but also our players need to respond, and we need to find that level of consistency execution-wise, especially early on in the football game. That was something, whether it was the second play of the game last week, opening up an A-gap and allowing somebody to be immediately in Kyler's face on the turnover, or just other little things. Hopefully we got a lot of that out of our system, and we're ready to, you know, go play an opponent we know well and play well.
1: Coach is all fired up. This is going to be outstanding. Thank you very much.
27: Yeah, thanks, PA.
1: Kevin O'Connell, head coach of the Minnesota Vikings, and I'm Paul Allen. It is the Vikings and Chicago Bears from Soldier Field coming up next on the KFAN Minnesota Vikings Audio Network.
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13: Today, it's a showdown with Chi-Town. Now, let's go live to Soldier Field. Along with former Vikings Pete Bursich and Ben Lieber, here with the call of today's game, the voice of the Vikings, Paul Allen.
2: And welcome to Soldier Field. It is the home opener for the 1-0 Chicago Bears taking on the 1-0 Minnesota Vikings. This is Bears Battle 130. Kevin O'Connell 6-2 lifetime against the Bears. The losses 2025 and 2023 when Josh Dobbs threw four interceptions. The respective captains are assembling at center field. Len Clark is the white cap. He's the ref, and here's Len.
28: The call is tails. And it is tails. Minnesota has won the toss and elected to receive. Which one would you like to kick? Chain sides.
2: KO putting an offense on the field.
28: Minnesota's choice this half, they will receive.
2: Let's head to Ben Lieber on the sideline for the U.S. Bank player to watch.
29: Thanks a lot, PA. Yeah, the guy that I'll be watching today, we've talked a lot about him during the course of the week. Even John Gruden gave him a little bit of love on his social media. I'm looking at Jalen Redmond. You know him. You love him. You love the story. But you look at the way that they're able to get this run game going, those Chicago Bears offense. It's a lot of downhill stuff, a lot of cutback, too. And I think it's going to take a guy like Jalen's going to stop the run game, be stout against a lot of those combo blocks. And then we know that pressure up the middle is really going to affect Caleb Williams. So I think that he's got to have a big day today. One quick aside, talk about the field conditions real quick. Everything seems to be good and intact right now, but it is a steady rain with a slight breeze right at the Vikings sideline right now. Forecast is saying it's going to be raining until about 2 p.m. I would expect the field conditions to get worse, and watch the grip for both of the quarterbacks in this game.
2: All right, Nacho, that's Ben Lieber on the sideline. I'm Paul Allen. The analyst in booth is Pete Bursich, a Chicago native in his 20th year analyzing Minnesota Vikings football. On the numbers, Craig Peters, the on-site producer, is Chris Hockey and Jared Wells. Chad Abbott is the executive producer of the KFAN Minnesota Vikings Audio Network. Mike Mussman at Scoreboard Central. Brandon Molesky is the master control supervisor. And Cairo Santos, the kicker for the Chicago Bears, kicking to the south side of Soldier Field. A couple deep for the Minnesota Vikings, who will be on offense first and be on offense without Jordan Mason and Juwan Jennings. DJ Dallas and Miles Price. Deep for the Minnesota Vikings. The Bears wearing white pants trimmed in navy blue and orange stripes with the patent
0: patented football immortality navy blue jerseys and navy blue helmets with the orange C. Boom! There's the kick. It's the home opener for the Bears, and the Vikings are trying to go 2-0. It's a dribbler to Miles Price, picked it up at the 10, and he ran straight ahead for about 22 yards. And once again, the Minnesota Vikings won the coin toss, and Kevin O'Connell has opted to put the offense on the field, led by Carson Wentz, making his 100th regular season start behind a Minnesota moving company that's in full tack. It's intact, full strength. Christian Darrisaw, Donovan Jackson, Blake Brandel, Will Fries, Brian O'Neill, Justin Jefferson, one reception from second most in the history of Vikings football. He's wide right. Wentz, out of the shotgun, gives it to Aaron Jones, playing in his 18th game against the Bears. Left side grinds across the 30 to the 35, and he's taken down at the 36. That'll be a run of right around 7, maybe 8 yards for Aaron Jones. It'll be second and 2 against a Bears defense that is anchored by Grady Jarrett, Dayo Odangbo, Montez Sweat, a couple of guys up front to pay attention to. Best corner, Jalen Johnson, 7th year from Utah. Rookie Dylan Thieneman, first round pick, 25th overall. He's one of the safeties for the Chicago Bears. It's second down, just underway from Soldier Field. It's a rainy Sunday in Chicago. Max Bredesen to the right of Wentz, who's in the pistol. Behind him is Aaron Jones. Wentz goes back to pass, throws left. Jefferson, single coverage, caught! First down right in front of the Bears bench at about the 34-yard line. So there it is. With that reception, Justin Jefferson has the second most receptions in the history of Vikings football, passing HOF Randy Moss and trailing only Chris Carter. That's a 30-yard hit, Peter.
5: Beautiful job on picking up the blitz by Cam Lewis. The Bears send the safety Cam Lewis on the outside. Great pass protection pickup by Aaron Jones. He had one-on-one with Tyreek Stevenson and Justin Jefferson. And hey, Carson Wentz just said, I'll throw that 50-50 ball up there.
0: Two plays, 38 yards against the defense that just gave up 37 to Carolina, and Wentz wants more. He went back to pass, tried to set up a screen left to Aaron Jones. Carson didn't like it, so he threw it at the feet of Aaron, second and 10.
5: Now, man-to-man defense, so that's the worst time to throw a screen because the linebacker is just going to go chase his coverage, so he can't, hard to fake him out. But great job being aggressive by Carson Wentz, and him getting a full week of practice. Paul, I think, is going to make all the difference in the world. He's going to be able to start faster today. He already has started faster than he did last week when he came in for the injured Kyler Murray.
0: The Minnesota Vikings have won 6 consecutive games at Soldier Field. It's second and 10 from the Bears 34. Went shotgun, Jordan Addison in motion to the left. He's going to loop it to Addison for his first catch of the season. Left side, caught at the 31, and Jalen Johnson will shove him out of bounds at the 28. Still, that's going to be a gain of 6 yards, making a 3rd and 4.
5: The Bears are sneaky about it, but they still play a 5-man front. It's almost like 20 years ago. You have DeMarco Jackson, who's a big linebacker, not a great cover guy. They put him on the line of scrimmage, and so far, they've been sending 5 or even 6. So defensively, the Bears have changed from a week ago with Dennis Allen, where they are being a lot more aggressive up front.
0: First 3rd down of the game. It's 3rd and 4 from the Bears 28. Wentz goes up to center. Blake Brandel gives some instructions. He points at Devin Bush. Miles Price in the game. He'll loop behind Wentz. 3rd down. Pass over the middle. Caught. Cold-blooded 1st down. It's a 1st down to T.J. Hockenson. Quick hitter for 7. And the Vikings are nearing the red zone.
5: Yeah, Paul, we talked about this in pregame. Just the underneath passing attack between Devin Bush and T.J. Edwards, who I don't think had the greatest pass covering days. They're just not that great underneath, taking advantage of that. And that's exactly what Carson Wentz has done. The Bears bringing pressure again, playing man-to-man, just trying to make Carson Wentz stutter, but he's reading things clearly.
0: 6th play for the Minnesota Vikings to begin the Bears battle from Soldier Field. First possession, and it's 1st and 10. Jefferson left, Addison right. Wentz, shotgun again, 4-man rush. Pass is nearly intercepted. Awful pass right side by Carson Wentz. Holy cow, was that a terrible pass. And the analyst might have picked a bad time to pick on Devin Bush's pass coverage. Might have wanted to go after his hands because he dropped the easiest interception he'll ever see.
5: Well, what happened, they did a great job for the Bears disguising. You knew something was up when you had the motion by Justin Jefferson, and nobody really went with him. So they were showing one thing and then doing another, and Carson Wentz thought he saw something. He thought he was be able to get Addison on a quick stop route, but the linebacker, Devin Bush, dropped right underneath him.
0: It's second and 10 from the Bears 21. Three receivers left. Wentz out of the shotgun again. Bears rush four. Carson looks to swing it out left. Didn't like it. Now he's going to opt to run. Puts a great move on a Bear at the 25. Darts to the left inside the numbers to the 20. And the veteran in his 100th career regular season start will dive ahead for a four-yard gain. It is third and six, and the Vikings have entered the 3M red zone. 3M, science applied to life.
5: The Bears defense has been ready, Paul, for this quick passing game, the quick throws to the outside, the screens, that sort of thing. They've done a great job in covering all of that. So Carson Wentz had nothing he could do there except pull that thing down. Now, inside the 20, just don't lose too much field position on this play. That's the main thing.
0: Vikings 1 of 1 on third down. This is third and six from the Bears 17, scoreless. Wentz, shotgun, three receivers left, one right, four-man rush. Carson looking to the end zone, throwing to Jefferson, incomplete. Back center of the end zone, he had Jefferson, who was covered by the rookie Dylan Thieneman. Oh, that was so close to a touchdown, and here comes Will Reichert.
5: A beautifully thrown ball by Wentz, Paul, because he had to put some touch on it. So it took a while for that football to get there, and I think Justin Jefferson jumped a little bit too early. You think he was kind of on his way down when that ball hit him in the fingertips. So a little bit of missed timing, but what a beautiful throw by Carson Wentz. That should have been a touchdown.
0: 35-yard try for Will Reichert, who has made 20 consecutive field goals back to last year. They scrimmage from the right hash. Andrew DePaulis snaps. The rookie Brett Thorson puts it down. Snap spot, and it is good. And the Minnesota Vikings take the ball off the coin toss and march down the field and get 3 points. On the Northland Ford dealer scoreboard, 11:03 to go in the first quarter. Minnesota 3, Chicago 0. From Soldier Field, this is Minnesota Vikings football.
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29: Welcome back to the game. Vikings field goal 3-0 over the Bears. We win the toss, take the ball on offense, and march down the field. Unfortunately, on the third down pass to Justin Jefferson in the back of the end zone, Pete, were you talking about, it was put on Justin Jefferson with the right arc. It just slips out of Carson Wentz's hand. It was a little bit of a lame duck as it got there. I think Justin jumped a little early, expecting a little bit more of a fastball. And because of the wet conditions and the wet football, it slips out of Carson's hands. And it was more of a change-up thrown, so missed opportunity, and I blame the weather conditions on that one.
0: And that Vikings field goal means another donation to Field Goals for Charity, courtesy of innovative and Post-it brands, programs benefiting NMDP, a leader in cell therapy. There's the Will Riker kick following the field goal. Here comes Thomas up the middle, and he runs into Richter, runs away from him. Ty Ingram Dawkins also slowed him, and he'll be stopped after a 22-yard gain. Minnesota leads 3-0. The Chicago Bears offense heads to the field. This team just scored 59 points at Carolina, the most they've scored since 1980. They had 8 touchdowns, 6 via the ground. Caleb Williams had 2 of those rushing touchdowns. Overall, he had 334 total yards and 4 touchdowns. He was the first overall pick in the 2024 draft. He's going to go out of the pistol formation and put Cole Kmet in motion left, back, right. Tailback DeAndre Swift. He had 3 touchdowns at Carolina last week. First and 10. Caleb back to pass. Looks left. Sees nothing. Swing right. DeAndre caught at the 30. In front of his bench. Turns it up outside the numbers 35. And he's taken down by Eric Wilson at about the 38-yard line. All right, Pete, catch and run of 7.
5: Yep, just Vikings playing zone underneath. Didn't get a lot of pressure on it. They bring in rookie Sam Roush at tight end, so they can go 12, 13 personnel, all kinds of different things. The Bears last week ran the ball exclusively early, so I expect them to start.
0: Second and 3, Chicago. It was a botched snap between Bradbury and Williams, but Caleb Williams takes off like a shot. Up the middle, angles right to the 50. Vikings territory taken down at the 45. Caleb Williams, the runner, with a 17-yard gallop on a broken play and a first down for the Bears.
5: Now, we only gave up 66 yards rushing last week, and that was a botched snap. He put it on the ground, picks it up, and then has the athleticism and wherewithal to just take that thing north and south 17 yards. That's what Caleb Williams brings to this Bears offense.
0: First and 10 for the Bears, trailing 3-0, 9:45 and counting to go in the first quarter. Rome Odunze sprints out left. He didn't know where to go. On first down, handoff DeAndre Swift weaves his way right, then up the middle across the 40. He's encountered at the 38 and falls ahead to the 37-yard line. That'll be a gain of 7 yards. It's second and 3 from the Vikings 38.
5: And for the Vikings, not a lot of walking up and not a lot of mugging the A-gaps yet. They're playing a little bit more conservatively from an alignment standpoint on defense. They're making it a little bit less complicated, and right now Caleb Williams is keeping it on the ground.
0: And the Bears are in a hurry. They break the huddle quickly, get right to the line of scrimmage. Second and 3. Williams hands it to DeAndre Swift, encountered in the backfield. He was able to weave his way away from Andrew Van Ginkle, and he'll be taken down at the 35. Gain of 1, maybe 2. So this will be the first third down for the Bears, led by Caleb Williams, quarterback from USC at Carolina. 21 of 29, 269, 2 touchdowns, 0 interceptions. It was the first multi-rushing touchdown game of his career. DeAndre Swift, he had 124 rushing yards and 3 touchdowns against the Carolina Panthers. Luther Burden is a receiver they use a lot, 5 for 63 at Carolina. Rome Odunze, 2 for 52. On third and short, Williams goes under center. Colston Loveland, no catches at Charlotte. He's in motion to the right. Hand off DeAndre Swift. Stretches it out to the right. He grinds maybe for a first down, but he didn't get much. He got the first down. Excellent, excellent pursuit, though, by the Minnesota Vikings defense, but the Bears have a first down.
5: Now, I like our matchup inside. A play ago, you had Levi Drake Rodriguez doing a great job on Jonah Jackson. We're maybe lining up kind of in the same spots, not giving him a ton of looks, but we're keeping those guys up front on the move. And on that last play, not a whole lot there for DeAndre Swift, but enough to get the first down.
0: Two tight ends to the left. One of them is Colston Loveland, spread wide left outside the numbers. Caleb Williams, play action from under center. Fade right, incomplete. DeAndre Swift broke it off at the 20, and Caleb threw it down at the 5. We do have our first flag of the game, and we'll see what Land Clark has to say about this infraction. The flag, it would be in the Bears' offensive backfield.
5: There's two of them because he threw his hat. Oh. So you have a flag and then a hat. So I don't know. It might be a roughing the passer.
0: Uh-oh.
5: I'm not sure. But it's all from the back, the referee who stands behind the quarterback. So it could be holding, could be roughing the passer. We'll see.
0: Glenn Clark.
5: All right, you called them both, bud. You should know what's going on.
0: Yeah, what's my man doing? Crack the mic, bud.
5: I don't know.
28: They're fouled by both teams, and they will offset.
0: Okay.
28: Holding. Offense. Personal foul, roughing the passer, defense. Offset the foul, you play, first down.
0: Now that offensive line for the Chicago Bears, left to right, Braxton Jones, left tackle, Joe Tooney. He's going to be in the Hall of Fame one day. He's their left guard. Former Viking Garrett Bradbury's their center, eighth year from NC State. Spent 2019 through 2024 with the Minnesota Vikings, making 92 starts. Their right guard is Jonah Jackson, seventh year, Ohio State, and right tackle, Darnell Wright. So we do it all again. First and 10 from the Vikings 35. Minnesota leads 3-0, middle of the first quarter. Caleb Williams under center, straight eye behind him. Handoff, Kyle Manungai. Josh Metellus sniffed it out, came flying up, hit him at the line of scrimmage. But Manungai, who's a tough guy, he fell ahead for two. It's second and 8.
5: Yeah, great job again by our defensive front to really take away the outside run, the bounce. So you're forcing DeAndre Sweat to cut it back in, and that allows for our safeties to get from depth, get downhill, and make a play and limit the amount of yardage on the ground.
0: Manungai stays in the game. 10 carries, 100 yards, and a 61-yard touchdown against Carolina. It is second and 7 for Chicago from the Vikings 32. Handoff Manungai. Stretches it out left. Flag comes in. Grinds his way to the 25. Make it the 24. Powerhouse running by Kyle Manungai. Once again, there's a flag on the play.
28: Holding.
0: We'll take it.
28: Offense, number 70.
0: Thank you.
28: 10-yard penalty, second half.
0: Left tackle, Braxton Jones.
5: Now, great job by Terrion Ingram Dawkins on the inside move, and he got himself right into the backfield, Paul. I think that's where the hold occurred, over the top. Actually, it was Blake Cashman getting over the top, but the penetration by our defensive front is forcing the running backs to make a decision quickly, and that was a nice bounce by Manungai, but obviously, they cheated to get him out there.
0: Now, the Vikings only had 4 penalties in the border battle victory against Green Bay. Chicago, while scoring 59 points, did manage 12 penalties in that game. They already have 2. Williams, back to pass, out of the shotgun, bounces around in the pocket. He'll throw short to Manungai, who is attacked by Eric Wilson at the 37-yard line. Kyle Manungai caught it, turned up the field. Wilson smacked him. It'll be a gain of 4, making it 3rd and 13 from the Vikings' 38. Minnesota won the toss, took the ball, went 9 plays, 55 yards, got a Will Reichert field goal. Minnesota leads 3-0.
5: Yeah, great job by the secondary, Paul. There was nowhere for Caleb Williams to go except for the check down. And by that time, the linebackers had already started to break on it. So this secondary playing a lot more conservatively this week.
0: Bears 1 of 1 on third down. Williams back to pass. He's nearly sacked by Dallas Turner. Caleb's so big, he's tough to bring down. Now he high steps away from Turner. Turns it up the field. Makes a Viking miss at the 35. He's so acrobatic. But he didn't get the first down. I mean, that was a lot of window dressing and a lot of icing on the cake there, and it sure looked good for the highlights, but it didn't get a first down, and here comes Cairo Santos.
5: Again, great coverage down the field, and that's the change when you go from a team like Green Bay with Jordan Love to a Caleb Williams, is you got to turn the zone into man at some point, because Caleb Williams is just going to extend the plays. And so down the field, when the receivers started breaking off those routes, he had nowhere to throw. Great job in coverage so far by our defensive backs.
0: 50-yard try, right hash. The Bears have a rookie snapper, Bo Gardner from Georgia. Snap spot. Santos, his kick is up, and his kick is good. It was a line drive from 50 by Cairo Santos, and he made it. On the Northland Ford Dealer scoreboard, 5:03 to go in the first quarter on a rainy Sunday in Chicago. Game tied at 3 on the KFAN. Minnesota Vikings Audio Network.
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1: Boom! There's Santos' kick. Here comes Miles Price. Far side to the 5-10, 15-20. Toe tapping the sideline to the 25. And he's pushed out of bounds somewhere in the neighborhood of the 30. About a 23-yard return. And the Minnesota Vikings with 4:58 to go in the first quarter. They go on offense. As we invite you to join us for the Friday football feast, yours truly, Alec Lewis of The Athletic, Nordo from 9 to noon. It's live at Buffalo Wild Wings throughout the regular season. And join us this Friday from 9 until noon, Buffalo Wild Wings, Coon Rapids. Carson Wentz starts 3 of 6, 43 yards. The Vikings ran 7 consecutive pass plays on their only offensive possession. Wentz ran on one of them. Aaron Jones, the single set. Jefferson in motion to the right. Hand off Jones, heads to the right side, and he swarmed from behind by former Viking James Lynch, who brings him down. James Lynch, fourth-round pick by Minnesota in 2020, spent 2020 through 2022 with the Vikings, playing in 37 games. That's a gain of 4. It's second and set, the second and 6, and Minnesota's in a hurry to the line of scrimmage with a no-huddle operation. Wentz under center, runs again with Jones. He heads right at Lynch again, attempting to follow the blocking of Josh Oliver, and he'll plunge ahead to about the 34-yard line. That'll be a gain of 4, making it 3rd and 2.
2: I think some of this has to do with substitution. You look at the second lineup for the Bears defensively and the defensive line. James Lynch, rookie Jordan Vandenberg, Neville Gallimore, who's still a big man, strong, and Austin Booker. So maybe it's personnel related, saying, hey, against this group, we're going to try to keep it on the ground, but we're at 3rd and 2. So 2 decent runs to start. Let's see if we can finish this first set of downs on the ground.
1: Minnesota 1 of 2 on 3rd down. Wentz claps his hands, puts Jefferson in motion to the right. Now Jones motions to the left of Wentz. Play clock down to 0. Brandel snapped it over the head of Wentz, who has to slide down at the 10. And that's going to be a 24-yard loss for the Minnesota Vikings. There were problems from the outset with that. I mean, Wentz was looking at Jefferson like he wasn't in the right spot. Then Jefferson ran over. Then Jones jumped to a new spot late, and the play clock was at 0.
2: Right, that was the problem. As soon as they broke the huddle, it was already late. He couldn't get Jefferson to move over. Then it became hurry up, hurry up, hurry up. And he was clapping his hands to get Brandel to snap, and then Brandel snaps it over his head. So that's running the offense. That's the function right there, getting in and out of the huddle. Just not good on that down.
1: Brett Thorson takes a high snap and lets it fly. The rookie in his first road game in the NFL punts it away to Khalif Raymond, and the former Lion, who was in Detroit with Ben Johnson, calls a fair catch, brings it in at the 43. That's a 46-yard punt by Thorson. Bears ball with good field position. Game tied at 3 from Soldier Field. This is Minnesota Vikings football.
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2: U.S. Bank, the official bank of your Minnesota Vikings. So Jalen Hurts throws an interception. The Titans sneak one in. They have the lead in Tennessee, 7-0 over the Eagles. And also, coming up next week, we take on the Buccaneers. We're on the road. They are taking on the Browns at home. They're up 6-3 right now. And the Packers and Jets, there is a 0 score going on right now. Back to PA.
3: All right, Moss. Thank you, bud. Mike Musselman is scoreboard central. Caleb Williams at quarterback under center for the Bears in a game tied at 3.
4: There we go.
3: And we have flags. False start. Bears their third penalty.
5: Illegal snap. Offense number 67. 5-yard penalty. Ooh, Bradbury. First down.
3: Bradbury doing his former team a solid.
4: Yeah.
3: Hey, by the way, if the Minnesota Vikings defense gets a couple of sacks, you get 6 free wings on your next Buffalo Wild Wings visit. Preferred sports bar of the Minnesota Vikings, as well as participating sports bar and go locations. Thank you very much, Buffalo Wild Wings. So it's 1st and 15, Chicago, from his own 37. Williams under center. He's already run for 23 yards. Hands it to DeAndre Swift. And he was forced to change his direction by Ingram Dawkins. It's going to be no gain. It'll be 2nd and 15. What a great play by number 90 for the Vikings.
4: Absolutely. We've been doing it all pretty much all day so far, is just slanting those guys in and out. And then you have Andrew Van Ginkel being blocked by Sam Roush, the rookie tight end. And Van Ginkel just kind of owned him and was able to come underneath and make the tackle. So keeping our defensive front mobile, moving around, not in the same spot, has helped out a ton.
3: All right, Theo Jackson's run into the game, out. Now he's back in. Williams, pistol formation, 2nd and 15 from his own 37. Swift the tailback. Minnesota rushes 4. Caleb throws right, and it's caught. Colston Loveland with his first reception this season. It's a gain of 3. So it's 3rd and 11. That's the good news. It's hard to get first downs on 3rd and 11. The bad news is Tyrion Ingram Dawkins was slow to get up, and he was putting his hands on the small of his back. Now he's walking off the field under his own power. Hopefully everything's okay.
4: Yeah, hopefully it's more of a just getting hit there, because you don't, guys at this level, you don't wear anything around your waist, any hip pads. It was actually Jonah Jackson who kind of gave a peel back. He was looking for someone to block, couldn't find anybody, and then Ingram Dawkins was engaged in with Bradbury, and he just kind of teed off on him, so he just got hit in the side. Hopefully he'll be back.
3: We've had no sacks in this game. Be a good time to start it. Dallas Turner is edge left to the right of Caleb Williams. They quick snap it. Here comes Harrison Smith on a blitz. Flag comes in. Williams throws left, incomplete. Caleb very frustrated as he walks back to his bench. I mean, he threw that ball 10 yards out of bounds. Now let's see what the flag is.
4: Oh, that's what Harrison Smith gives you right there.
5: Offside. Defense number 33 was lined up in the neutral zone. 5-yard penalty. Third down.
3: Well, it wasn't 33. Nevertheless,
4: what a wasted opportunity, because you send Harrison Smith.
3: 43.
4: Yeah, you send Harrison Smith, who there he was just unblocked,
3: yep,
4: to provide that pressure. So you got him, right? You set everything up. You had him perfectly. Everything was well executed. And then you're offsides.
3: Yeah.
4: Now you got to do it all over again. So that's very, very frustrating.
3: How crafty is Hitman? I mean, he didn't come flying in on the blitz because he knows Caleb gets out of it. He timed it up beautifully. Such a wonderful, smart veteran. We have a timeout.
4: The clock was running down on the Bears, so they called a timeout.
5: Hey.
4: Oh, no.
5: Offense.
3: Okay.
4: My God. All right. We'll take it.
3: Speaking of Harrison Smith, this is his 209th game. That ties Carl Eller for fourth most in the history of the team. Next week, when we're at Tampa Bay and Harrison plays, 210 is going to tie Fred Cox for the third most in the history of the team. And it's 3rd and 11 for Chicago from its own 41. 1:47 to go in the first quarter. 3-3. Ben Lieber on the sideline. Pete Bursich, Paul Allen behind the Bears bench, watching Caleb Williams go back to pass. Dallas Turner's all over him again. So Caleb runs right. He threw an interception. Picked off by Byron Murphy at the 35 and he runs out of bounds. Yes, sir! Byron Murphy with his first interception this season. Caleb has thrown his first and the Minnesota Vikings have turned over the Chicago Bears deep in the first quarter.
4: Great job by providing pressure. Dallas Turner off on the edge. They have to slide the line, make Caleb Williams step up. He throws it across his body, and it's intercepted.
3: 3-3, we pause on the KFAM Minnesota Vikings Audio Network.
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3: 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Caleb Williams, the ballyhooed quarterback for the Chicago Bears, only had 7 interceptions last year. He already has thrown one today. It went to Byron Murphy Jr. And the Minnesota Vikings have turned over the Chicago Bears with 1.5 minutes to go in the first quarter. Game tied at 3. Here comes Carson Wentz and the Vikings, 1st and 10, straight eye behind the veteran. Hand off to Aaron Jones following rookie Max Bredesen. And Jones grinds his way outside the numbers past the 35. He'll be stopped at the 38-yard line, so that'll be a run of 3 yards, making it 2nd and 7.
4: A great job, Paul, by our defense. Been giving different looks to Caleb Williams. He's not seeing anything that he saw a week ago. The Harrison Smith pressure was only a 4-man rush, so technically that's not even a blitz. So that mental warfare game that we talked about going in,
3: yeah,
4: Caleb is not comfortable in what he's seeing.
3: Bears go nickel. They bring in 4th-round rookie Malik Muhammad from Texas. He had a pick of Bryce Young last week. Wentz under center. They're going to run into the nickel. Hand off Aaron Jones. Grinds right side between the hash marks and the numbers. And he's across the 45. Stopped at the 47 for a run of 4. And that'll make it 3rd and 3 from the Vikings 42. Minnesota 1 of 3 on 3rd down.
4: Yeah, this Bears defense, they lose Kyler Gordon, who's out of the building. It's kind of a weird situation.
3: Kobe Bryant
4: they
3: yep.
4: bring in to replace Byard. He gets hurt. Xavier Woods got a bad groin, so you're stuck with a backup nickel at safety and then a rookie, Malik Muhammad, at nickel.
3: 4-receiver look, Miles Price, all alone right, opposite Jalen Johnson, 3rd and 3. Wentz, shotgun, Bears blitz. Parson looks left, loops left. Addison incomplete, and the Bears 40. He was covered by the rookie Muhammad. Nice rush by the Chicago Bears. 11 seconds to go in the first quarter. So the Vikings turn over the Bears. Then they go 3 and out. And now Brett Thorson is kicking to Khalif Raymond, who has 3 punt return touchdowns to his credit. Former member of the Detroit Lions in his first year with the Chicago Bears. And Raymond plays a fair amount of offense for Ben Johnson's Bears. In fact, he had 8 catches, 83 yards against Carolina last game. Good snap to Corson. Meager rush. High punt. Raymond, fair catch. Brings it in at the 13-yard line. Charles Gemmings.
4: You gotta be careful on that one. You gotta be careful on that.
3: Yeah, he was about 3 yards away from him, but he went to waving his arms with the okie doke. But nah, Khalif's too much of a veteran. Hey, Ben and Pete, Caleb Williams is stone cold confused right now. Doesn't mean he's going to be like that all game. But what's Brian Flores doing to confuse him?
4: Well, I don't think he's giving him any of the looks that he saw a week ago, Ben. I mean, we had guys walked up on the line of scrimmage constantly. Now you're seeing 7 guys off the ball, playing a lot more zone. If we do blitz, it's still only a 4-man situation. So I think they're playing a great shell game with him.
11: Yeah, they're doing a good job mixing up the coverages, the variations on who's dropping in the coverage. We saw Dallas Turner on that drive catch a check down in a flat and had a tackle on the sideline. So he doesn't know where the zone coverage is going to come from.
3: First down from the 12, handoff Manungai. He spurts through the line of scrimmage right side, but then is taken down by Jalen Redmond at the 14, run of 2. And that's the end of the first quarter. Game tied at 3. Bears ball when we return to rainy Soldier Field on the KFAM Minnesota Vikings audio network.
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11: Hey friends, welcome back to the game. Start of the second quarter is 3-3 and the Vikings defense is on the field. 2nd and 7, a little injury update. Ty Ingram Dawkins, we talked about him in the last series, looking a little slow to get up. He is now listed as questionable with a hip injury, guys.
3: Appreciate you, ma'am. Caleb Banks, Levi Drake Rodriguez, Jalen Redmond make up the defensive line. Handoff Manungai slowed in the backfield by Banks, who couldn't bring him down. Jalen Redmond and Blake Cashman eventually stop Kyle Manungai. So it's going to be 3rd and 8 for the Chicago Bears from their own 14-yard line.
4: That's really the first kind of big play that we've seen out of Caleb Banks.
3: Yep.
4: In another, you know, just hallmark of a Flores defense is just moving those defensive linemen. So they're shifting, they're stunting, they're slanting, and they're able to get in the backfield.
3: 3rd and 8 for Chicago from its own 14. This is where Brian Flores' defense flourishes. Wentz. I mean, make that Williams out of the shotgun. Quick hitter left. Incomplete run. Rome Odunze. Incomplete, just inside the numbers. Rome Odunze, the intended receiver, and he was covered up nicely by James Pierre, the free agent from Pittsburgh who intercepted Jordan Love. He's off to a whale of a start this season, and now Torrey Taylor is going to punt for Chicago.
4: Now, that's the right decision by Caleb to see that defensive front. We did blitz and hit that quick slant, but with these conditions, Paul, it's just not easy to throw and catch.
3: Torrey Taylor with his toes on the
4: Someone get on cover him.
3: Yeah, the Vikings are jumping around like there might be a fake here. Boy, if the Bears want to go ahead and fake it from their own 14, we'll take it. Play clock down to 7. Rookie snaps it to Taylor. Oh, he tried too hard on one of those banana balls. Not a great punt. Bounced at the 45. Good roll, 40. And touchdown at about the 35-yard line. So it ends up being a decent punt for the third-year product from Iowa. A 51-yard punt. And in a game tied at 3, the Minnesota Vikings have advantageous field position. 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Ed Lieber on the sideline, Pete Bursich, Paul Allen behind the Chicago Bears bench at about the 20-yard line. Carson Wentz, 3 of 7, 43 yards. No Jordan Mason. Aaron Jones getting the lion's share of the carries. 5 runs, 23 yards. The only other 2 runs have been Carson Wentz, and they've gone for 4 yards. Justin Jefferson has a catch for 30 yards. That moved him into second all-time for most receptions in the history of Vikings football. Passing Randy Moss, trailing Chris Carter, who has 1,004. Justin now has 588. First and 10 for Minnesota from its own 36. Wentz out of the shotgun. He's going to fake a gun run. Steps up, throws left, incomplete to Hockenson. Second and 10. Did Carson throw it too quickly, or did TJ not turn around quickly enough?
4: I think it's just TJ not turning around and looking for it. I don't think he was necessarily primary on that route, and Carson Wentz saw the coverage that they cleared. It's just a little switch route, so they clear out the corner and then let the tight end kind of run a wheel behind it. I think they were trying to hit Miles Price just on a dump off, but Carson Wentz saw that TJ Hockenson was wide open and tried to get it to him, and TJ wasn't even looking.
3: Second and 10, Minnesota has thrown 8 passes and run 7 times. Second and 10 from its own 36, early in the second quarter, game tied at 3. Straight eye behind Wentz, handoff Jones. He'll bend it to the right side across the 40-yard line, lowers the helmet on TJ Edwards, and plows him. It's a run of 6, 3rd and 4.
4: That's with the base front of the Chicago Bears as the linebacker. And they're substituting nickel whenever we go 3 wide, but we're still choosing to keep Max Bredesen on the field. And
3: right.
4: Bredesen had a fantastic week last week and just blocking up front. And then Aaron Jones being able to just read that fullback and cut it back, which is exactly what happened on that last play.
3: Minnesota 1-4 on 3rd down, 3rd and 4 from its own 42. 3-3, went shotgun, 2 receivers left. Now 1 right as Miles Price motions to the backfield. Wentz looking to pass, throwing to Jefferson, caught, 1st down. Flag on the play. Bounces off a Bear at the Chicago 45, and he stopped at the 43. 1st down pending infraction. This penalty is going to go against the Chicago Bears, so the 15-yard hit will stick.
5: Illegal hands to the face. Defense number 1. A penalty is declined. Result of the play is a 1st down.
4: Paul, that's just a great job by the offensive line to give Carson Wentz that extra fraction of a second. They're a zone blitz, and just enough time so that Justin Jefferson can sneak his way into one of the holes in the zone. So the protection was beautiful on that, and it was just a little bit longer, and if it stays like that today, we'll be able to pick that apart.
3: Jefferson, 2 catches, 45 yards. Pistol formation on 1st down from the Bears 42. Wentz in the short shot, gives it to Jones. Room to the left side, across the line of scrimmage to the 35. Oh, he was stopped at the 34. It's a run of 8, but Aaron is gaining steam behind a Minnesota moving company and tight ends that are mauling the Chicago Bears. 2nd and 2.
4: Aaron Jones gets up and looks at the sideline and tells Kevin O'Connell, keep feeding me.
3: Give me more.
4: Keep feeding me. I'm feeling good. So I'll tell you what, he loves running behind a fullback. And I think, again, with Bredesen and what he's able to do and the other tight ends, a great block on the outside by Jordan Addison. I mean, this team is blocking up front.
3: Second and two from the Bears 34. Pistol formation again. Wentz will give it back to Jones. He'll head to the right side. Not so much this time. Dylan Thieneman, the Oregon rookie, came soaring down to the line of scrimmage right at the snap. Sniffed it out nicely, didn't he? That'll be a gain of one, maybe zero. So it's third down for the Vikings, and Minnesota is 2 of 5 on third down.
4: And Miles Price checking in. He's number three wide receiver. So we'll see as Juwan Jennings is out. So this could be a big down for Miles Price to get out there and do something as a wide receiver.
3: Miles Price without a National Football League reception. Jefferson, Addison, and Hawkinson left. Now Jefferson in motion to the right in front of Carson Wentz. He's out of the shotgun game, tied to three. Aaron Jones moves to the left of Wentz. They're going to run it on third and two. And Jones runs up the middle, and he'll grind his way very close to the first down. Very close to the first down. Land Clark has a fist in the air. He's staying fourth down. Wow, it's that easy with all that humanity on top of Jones?
4: Yeah, I thought that the second effort got him the first down.
3: Okay.
4: They're saying he didn't. Now, I like the call, right? I mean, that's, we came out throwing the football. Now you're going to run it on third and about, and in kind of a long two.
3: Yep.
4: I like that.
3: So it is fourth and one from the Bears 33. Minnesota keeps the offense on the field.
4: Terrible spot, by the way.
3: Jones, the tailback, Wentz under center. Addison in motion to the right. Carson sneaks. Carson dives. Carson achieves a first down for the Minnesota Vikings. It'll be first down from about the Bears 31. 10.5 minutes to go in the first half. Game tied at 3.
4: Allen's fourth and you need a yard. You go to the right side and behind Will Fries, who just fired off that football and was able to move some bodies of the Bears up front. And you look at Grady Jarrett, a guy who's been in the league for a long time, hands on the hip. So we're Grady Jarrett's been playing at a higher level, but our offense is running the ball very effectively right now, and it's going to pay dividends.
3: Wentz under center, I formation behind him. It's Bredesen in front of Jones. Addison left, Jefferson right. Josh Oliver, the tight end left of Christian Darrisaw, first down. Handoff, Jones, stretch play left. He was looking for a block from Addison. Tyreek Stevenson just ate up Jordan Addison. Holy cow. So that play is going to be a loss. They started from the 32-yard line, maybe the 31, so we're back to the 34. That's a loss of 3, 2nd and 13.
4: If you're going to run a lot of the zone cutback, Paul, sometimes you got to take that thing outside. So, yeah, I think that's just the progression of the running game. You don't want to lose 2 yards, but yes, on that side of the football, you got to get better blocking by the wide receivers.
3: 9:20 and counting to go in the first half. 9 on the play clock. The Vikings just broke the huddle. You better hurry. Justin Jefferson's in the backfield to the left of Carson Wentz. Quick snap. Wentz, he's going to throw it to Jefferson. Threw it too high. Incomplete. Tyreek Stevenson late on the coverage. If that's just pitch and catch, then Justin is tackled at the 27. That'd be a gain of 6 or 7 yards. That'd be fine.
4: Yeah, that's normally just a routine route. Very, very simple. Motion across. Get 5 yards up the field. Work to the sideline. But the ball was thrown behind him. So it's Carson Wentz. It's not, I don't know if it's the rain is affecting him, but it's as much as it is the catching, but kind of inaccurate by Wentz on a couple of these throws.
3: Here's Damon Claiborne's NFL debut, rookie from Wake Forest, to the right of Carson Wentz on third down. Wentz swings it to Claiborne. Let's see that 4-3.
2: No,
3: trips up
2: damn
3: at the 35. No. Oh, he was tripped up, and he fell short of the first down. That was very, very good defense by the Chicago Bears. Rookie Damon Claiborne, 4-3 guy, inactive against Green Bay. I love the play call. He just had one guy to beat and couldn't beat him.
4: Yeah, if he beats T.J. Edwards on that, he's definitely going to get the
3: first. It was a linebacker?
4: And then some.
3: Come
4: so,
3: on, man.
4: He just got enough of them to trip him up. So, unfortunately, you got the right play.
3: Yeah.
4: Right? You got the right play call. You got the right guy in the flat against the right linebacker, but you just didn't finish it.
3: Will Reichert to the south side of Soldier Field. And it'll be a 49-yard try. Force and hold. Snap spot. Reichert, end over end. Kick is up, and it is good.
4: Man.
3: Holy cow, is he good. That is 22 consecutive makes back to last year for our kicker, Will Reichert. All right, we pause. 8:18 to go in the first half. Minnesota leads 6-3 from Soldier Field. It's Vikings football.
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11: A 49-yard field goal puts the Vikings up 6-3. And guys, some guy I want to give props to, although I don't want to jinx it yet because we had a lot of game left, is Brett Thorson. Now, he's the punter slash holder that was in a big-time battle in this preseason, and everybody was talking about him not holding on field goals during college. And he's out here in really tough elements in the rain with the slick football. He's not wearing gloves right now, but he's doing a really, really good job on these holds. Everything is strong and steady. Let's hope it stays that way the rest of the game.
3: What a great point. Boom! There's Riker's kick, and is fielded at the two-yard line. Excellent, excellent kick coverage by Bo Richter. Holy cow! That's a great kick by Riker, but Xavion Thomas, a rookie wide receiver from LSU, he had no idea what to do. Return of about 15. As we pause for station identification, it's Minnesota Vikings football.
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3: We have a change at left tackle for the Bears. Who is it, Pete?
4: Theo Benedict's coming in, and he and Braxton Banks kind of go back and forth, but Benedict's getting this series.
3: First and 10 for the Chicago Bears. Hand off DeAndre Swift. He tried the middle. Jalen Redmond slowed him. Caleb Banks, along with Ivan Pace Jr., stopped him and fell on him. That's a gain of 2, second and 8. Caleb Banks is really, really firing off the ball today.
4: Yeah, he's starting to show up a little bit, and that's fantastic. That's what you want out of that guy. And if you want to stop the run, you put Ivan Pace in there because he's so good in between the tackles. And you know the Bears want to run the football, Paul. They haven't dedicated themselves to the running game today like they did a week ago. So it's been very interesting to watch this chess match when Caleb Williams is passing the football.
3: Second and 8 from the Bears 20. Minnesota leads 6-3, middle of the second quarter. Out of the shotgun, Williams going to swing it out right to DeAndre Swift. And he made Eric Wilson miss at the 20. Darts to the right side, finished off by Cashman and Byron Murphy Jr. Murph has an interception today. That's a gain of 4, so it is now 3rd and 4 for the Chicago Bears.
4: Paul, that was kind of like the old school Bears 46 zone. We had Theo Jackson walking up to the line of scrimmage and covering the tight end. You had Harrison Smith blitz it from the outside. I mean, different bodies in different spots.
3: Fence a complaint.
4: But I'm just saying that was the look that we just gave them.
3: The Bears are 1-4 on third down. Williams facing a blitz. Out of the shotgun, throws over the middle, caught first down. And sliding at the 40-yard line is Khalif Raymond. Raymond with an 18-yard hit from number 18, Caleb Williams. and Bears fans get out of their seats, kind of, reason to cheer. Ben Johnson, coach of the Bears, is opting to go no huddle, and it's first and 10 Chicago, and the Bears scrimmage from their own 40, trailing 6-3. Low snap from Bradberry to Williams. Caleb runs into his own guy, bounces off of him, floats out to the right. Now he throws it out of bounds, incomplete. It'll be second and 10. Caleb Williams, like, bent over and cowered because it's almost like he didn't know where the pressure was coming from.
4: Right.
3: He's just so Ben Roethlisberger, big and tough to bring down, he wouldn't go down.
4: Yeah, we're in a bear front. We're running a twist game up front, and we're able to collapse the pocket on him. And you have Colston Loveland trying to block Andrew Van Ginkle on the outside. Three-step drop, and he's already got linemen in his lap, so he just bounces that thing outside.
3: Second down for Chicago from its own 40. Williams goes under center. Tailback DeAndre Swift. Khalif Raymond in motion. Play action. Caleb straight drop. He'll flip it right to the right flat to Khalif Raymond, who jukes left and jukes right. Gets the 45. And Byron Murphy Jr. pushes him out of bounds at about the 45. A flag after a 5-yard catch and run.
4: It's going to be a late hit, I think.
5: Personal foul. Roughing the passer. Defense number 15.
3: Dallas.
5: 15-yard penalty at the end of the play. First down.
3: Okay.
4: That's Dallas Turner on the outside, saying they gave him a late hit. He's one-on-one. I don't know, but
3: that's so weak.
4: I think it's not that it was a late hit. It was more that he brought his hand down and hit him in the head.
3: But Caleb walked into him.
4: Right. Well, I'm just saying that they see, at least, well, except when it's our quarterback.
3: Oh,
4: they
3: wait.
4: Definitely don't see it.
3: Yeah, I got a different replay now. Yeah, that's a good call. I mean, it was an inadvertent swipe.
4: Correct.
3: But Dallas got all of Caleb's head. All right, here we go. First and 10 from the Vikings 40. Hand off DeAndre Swift. Tries the left side and gets nothing. Thrown down by rookie Caleb Banks, who has made his biggest National Football League play so far. Hits a loss of 2, second and 12. He's Caleb Banks.
4: That is by far the best play Caleb Banks has made, Paul. He's supposed to be responsible for the cutback, and he saw the quickness. That's a 325-pound man. And when he tackles you, that's when you notice his size, because he just engulfed the running back. So Caleb Banks has really shown up so far today.
3: I don't know what they're doing with this left tackle situation, but Benedet... I mean, Benedet just got used by Caleb Banks. Second and 12. They're going to run. Hand off DeAndre Swift, left side. He runs right into Eric Wilson. Now a host of Vikings slow him and stop him at the 36-yard line. Some Vikings go to stripping the ball. It'll be a run of 6 yards, maybe 7. That'll make it 3rd and 6 from the Vikings 36-yard line. 4.5 minutes to go in the first half. Minnesota leads 6-3. It's raining at Soldier Field, and the Bears get the ball to begin the second half.
4: And, Paul, the Theo Benedet coming in. Braxton Banks has been dealing with knee tendonitis, so they
3: roll. Braxton Jones.
4: Braxton Jones, excuse me. So they're like rotating them in and out as the season's going on.
3: Bears 2-5 on third down. Caleb Williams goes under center. One receiver left and right. They're going to run it. Handoff. Swift, right side. Did not get enough for the first down. In fact, he didn't get nearly enough for the first down. Byron Murphy Jr., who led the Vikings in tackles against Green Bay. He's the one that brought down DeAndre Swift, and it's almost like they ran that play knowing they going for it on 4th and 3.
4: Absolutely. They did it last week in the shadow of their own goalpost on the 25-yard line.
3: What's he have up his sleeve here?
4: Carolina was able to take it and tie the game up with it, but this is Ben Johnson football right here.
3: They might be trying to get the Vikings to jump offside. Be careful. 4th and 3 from the Minnesota 33. Williams shotgun. Snap. Five-man rush. Caleb floats right. Throws it to Swift, who slipped at the 32.
4: Oh.
3: And he lunges for the first down. Harrison Smith had him wrapped up around his legs after DeAndre Swift slipped. Swift got up, dove. He got the first down by 2 inches.
4: Wow, what a risky play. And it was there. And the beauty of it is that we're making Caleb Williams throw to his check. And we got a challenge flag coming up.
3: Yep.
4: So
3: yeah, O'Connell's challenging.
4: I wonder if Ryan Cordell got in on that one quickly.
3: Ooh.
4: Say, where did he go?
3: The ruler of the reversal, Ryan Cordell.
5: The ruling on the previous play is being challenged by Minnesota.
3: Okay.
5: Timeout.
3: All right. We're going to pause. 3:02 to go in the first half. 6-3 Minnesota. A DeAndre Swift first down on fourth down. Challenge in play. It's Vikings football.
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3: Call on the field stands. First down Bears on fourth down. Ben Lieber was right next to it. What did you see?
24: Well, I tell you what, if he got it, it was by a millimeter. I mean, when they took it frame by frame, the tip of the football was right on the 20-yard line, which is where the first down was. And I think if they would have called him short and they reviewed it, they probably would have upheld it and kept it short, but this probably wasn't enough to reverse it.
3: All right, 6-3 Minnesota, empty backfield. Caleb Williams back to pass, throws over the middle. It's caught at the 15-yard line. Josh Metellus had dead aim at Colston Loveland, went for the ball, not the player, and it's a first down for the Chicago Bears. They get down to the 16-yard line.
5: Illegal shift.
3: Oh.
5: Offense, number 87. Woo.
3: Hey.
5: Five-yard penalty. Replay, first down.
4: Okay. Sam Roush.
3: Hey, Sam Roush. Welcome to the NFL, my brother.
4: The Bears have shot themselves in the foot in a game where, Paul, let's face it, they're not a ton of explosive plays. It's been kind of 5 yards here, 10 yards there. That was the first throw that Caleb has made, Paul, on time in the middle of the field. So he started, the chess game is kind of evolving, but we got lucky on that one. Now we got to hold into a field goal attempt.
3: Four penalties, 25 yards against the Chicago Bears. First and 15, Williams hands it to Swift. He has some room to the right side. Flag comes in from the secondary as Swift is encountered at the 34-yard line and taken down at the 32. So that's unofficially a run of three.
4: Well, they say here with the receivers, no block, no rock, but I think we're going to get a call on one of the wide receivers here for holding. All right, let's go.
3: Glenn Clark.
5: Holding. Offense, number 67. 10-yard penalty. Replay, first down.
3: Garrett Bradbury doing his former team a solid.
4: Yeah, trying to get out on the edge, so you can't let him off the hook right here. You know, that's kind of the big thing is defensively, when you look at the sideline and it's, you know, first and about 20, you can't give up anything underneath because, as you know, Caleb Williams, he can scramble, get the football down the field. So we'll see. But the matchup, Paul, our defensive front, you know, Jalen Redmond obviously playing well, Levi and Ingram Dawkins when he's in there, but Dominique Orange and Caleb Banks have really shown up today.
3: Five penalties against the Bears. We're not even to halftime. Be mindful, they had 12 at Charlotte last game. They may have scored 59, but they did make mistakes. Williams, back to pass, looks left, nearly sacked, and he throws right, incomplete. Eric Wilson in a hurry. And it's second and 22.
4: They're going to call it intentional grounding here.
3: Yeah, he was in the pocket.
4: Let's go.
3: Yeah, Williams tried to get out of the pocket, and Wilson wouldn't let
5: intentional
3: it.
5: Intentional grounding.
3: Okay.
5: Offense, number 18. Woo. Quarterback was outside the pocket, but the pass failed to cross the line of scrimmage. Loss of downs is part of the foul. Second down.
3: Well, the Chicago Bears are sloppy today, Peter.
4: Yeah, what a great job by Eric Wilson, because DeAndre Swift had to pick him up in pass pro, and DeAndre Swift is a very good pass-protecting running back, and he just got on the edge and went outside, and that's something we talked about all this week, is when you have people like Cashman and Wilson and Van Ginkel and Turner blitzing and getting the pressure, it kind of nullifies a little bit of Caleb Williams' athleticism.
3: So the Bears now scrimmage from their own 45. They need to get to the Vikings 20 for a first down. Williams back to pass on second down. Throws it left to DeAndre Swift. Nice jump cut right to the 50. Gets to the 45-yard line. Jalen Redmond all the way 20 yards down the field. Jalen Redmond bringing him down. That'll be a gain of 11, maybe 12 yards. It was second and 35. So now... we hit the two-minute warning, and it'll be third and very long for the Bears. All right, a National Football League scoreboard is next on the KFAN Minnesota Vikings audio network.
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2: is brought to you by U.S. Bank, the official bank of your Minnesota Vikings. Bryce Young has thrown for 125 yards and a touchdown, and the Panthers have the lead over the Falcons. That's 13-0. Eagles and Titans, where Jalen Hurts threw an interception. He also threw a touchdown as well, and they are up Eagles 14-7 over the Titans. Patriots, as Drake May has only thrown for 89 yards, but nonetheless, they still have the lead. Patriots 10 to the Steelers, 0. Packers and Jets, that's all knotted up now, 7-7. And next week, we go to Tampa Bay and the Bucks and the Browns. They're tied at 6. Now back to PA.
3: 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All right. Out of the two-minute warning, 6-3 Minnesota. Third and 23 for Chicago from Minnesota's 43. Harrison Smith ran up to the line of scrimmage, then retreated. And we have flags. False start, Bears, out of the two-minute warning. Go ahead and go pear-shaped.
5: False start. Offense, number 67. 5-yard penalty. Third down.
3: I mean, Bradbury's had three penalties called against him. Two have been upheld. One was declined. Former Viking Garrett Bradbury, but the Bears have six penalties. Remember, they had 12 last week. So, I mean, they're right on par for their average.
4: Yeah, and it's not like the Vikings did a whole lot of moving up front.
3: Third and 28, empty backfield. Williams, deep drop, steps up. Now he floats out to the left. He's going to throw off his back foot, nearly intercepted. Caleb Williams is awful right now. I mean, that's the only way to put it. He threw an interception to Byron Murphy Jr. Metellus, it can be argued, should have had him twice. Loveland got a good one at the 20. But the Bears were not able to run any kind of a play to get in Cairo Santos' field position, field goal range. And here's Taylor to punt.
4: Yeah, great job by Harrison Smith taking away the middle of the field. There was just nowhere for Caleb Williams to go. And what a great job by the defense to turn this into a punt, ending the series on a punt instead of points.
3: Snaps good to Taylor. Miles Price, fair catch at the 12-yard line. And with a minute 45 to go in the first half, the Vikings lead the Bears 6-3. And we pause. Minnesota has two timeouts. Bears have three. Back shortly on the KFAM Minnesota Vikings Audio Network.
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24: Welcome back to the game. 1:45 left here in the first half. Vikings have the ball on the Bears' 12-yard line. And guys, I just want to talk about our Vikings defense and Brian Flores' approach to this game. It's a simplistic approach. We thought this was going to be a huge chess match, but not a lot of movement pre-snap. He's just trusting his guys right now to win up front, and our defensive line is doing an amazing job.
3: Wentz, 5 of 11, 61 yards. First down, hands it to Aaron Jones, who flies to the right side across the 15, lowers the helmet at the 18, gets to the 20. That's a quick hitting run of 7 for Aaron Jones, making a 2nd and 3. Clock continues to run. Minnesota with 2 timeouts, Bears with 3. Chicago gets the ball to begin the second half. 1:20 and counting to go in the first half. Carson Wentz works out with a shotgun on 2nd down. 3 receiver set. 2 left, 1 right. They're going to gun run it. Aaron Jones runs for the first down off left guard. 25 stopped at the 28. So that's going to be a run of 8 yards. And we're down to a minute 4 and counting. Once again, Minnesota still with 2 timeouts remaining in this half. Miles Price and Jefferson left. Jordan Addison right. Wentz. Shotgun, Aaron Jones by his side. Takes the snap, 1st and 10. Deep drop for Carson. He'll throw left and it's caught, Miles Price. Oh, no, he's out of bounds. Thought it was his first National Football League reception, but he's out of bounds. That makes it second and 10. He was covered by rookie Malik Muhammad, fourth-round rookie from Texas.
4: Yeah, I'm gonna feel a lot better about Carson Wentz if he can get a completion somewhere 15 yards or so down the middle of the field, Paul. I don't know if it's just the conditions that are keeping him from looking sharp throwing the football or something, but... He just doesn't have the normal zip on the football right now.
3: Second and 10 from the Vikings 28. T.J. Hockenson in motion to the left. Two receivers left and right. Jones to the right of Wentz out of the shotgun. Takes the Brandle snap. Four-man rush. Wentz looks to float out to the left, and he reluctantly is sacked. He would not go down, but then was thrown down at the 15, and he's taken down by Austin Booker, third year from Kansas. It's going to be a loss of 9, third and 19. And the Chicago Bears will use the first of their three available timeouts.
4: Yeah, Carson Wentz, he took a peek, so he had a little bit of time and then tried to extend the play with his legs. And Austin Booker, who's battling a shoulder injury, was right there, just on an inside stunt. And he loops up back outside. So just nothing down the field for Carson. He didn't feel like he could get it, throw it. And that's the kind of the hesitation that I'm seeing out of him that concerns me a little bit, which I think would explain a couple of the runs early. But... one thing you want to do here is just make sure that when this play is over, Paul, is that you can at least punt the ball and flip the field.
3: Yep.
4: Because the Bears still have two timeouts left, and there's 41 seconds, so they'll have an opportunity if we don't get this here.
3: The Vikings have run it 15 times and thrown it 12. Third and 19 from their own 19. 41 seconds to go in the first half. Wentz out of the shotgun. They're going to throw. Four-man rush. Pass over the middle. Caught by Jefferson. Looking for a block from DJ Dallas. He kind of got it. Well, that's a nice play. He gets to the 28-yard line. So that's going to be a gain of 9. It's going to make it fourth and 10. But that play, timeout Bears. They have one left. Nice play between the hash marks to Jefferson on a shallow cross. Setting up a run to the left where a block from DJ Dallas was required, and they mostly got it.
4: Yeah, we've seen that out of our offense last year with TJ Hockenson a little bit, so it's a good call when it's third and a mile because you don't have a lot of calls on your call sheet for that.
3: Yeah.
4: But a completion and then on top of it staying in bounds, forcing the Bears to use another timeout. So despite it being a three and out, at least you were able to move the clock and make the Bears use timeouts with the runs and then the completed pass.
3: Georgia rookie Brett Thorson punts to Khalif Raymond. Vikings gunners are Ty Felton and rookie Charles Demings. All-pro Andrew DePaula sends it back to Thorson. That's perfect. Nondescript rush. Thorson very high. Booming punt. And Raymond moonwalks to the 10. He opts to run it. He heads to the right side to the 15-20. Gets to the 25 to the 30. By the sideline. Nice return by Khalif Raymond. Weaving his way between everything purple, white, and gold. And he will be finally taken down at the 39. This is a 25-yard return by the diminutive Khalif Raymond. So, for the Chicago Bears, they have it first and 10. From their own 25, from their own 35, with 20 seconds to go in the first half, they have one timeout. How about that boomer by the kid?
4: Thorson backed up Khalif Raymond to the 10-yard line. He outkicked his coverage, much like a lot of your buddies at the
3: Stop it right there. Caleb Williams, shotgun, 6'3", Minnesota, 20 seconds to go in the first half. Roma Dunze in motion to the left of Williams. Deep drop for Caleb. He'll throw over the middle, and it's caught by the aforementioned Adunze at the 40-yard line. Quick hitting gain of 7. And Ben Johnson is going to use his final timeout.
4: And, Paul, think about how important it was.
3: Wow. This was his final timeout.
4: Well, I say for us to stay in bounds and make him use it, because if he had one timeout, now he could go to the middle of the field and have enough time to get his field goal unit out there to attempt a field goal right before the end of halftime. With the way it's going now, and with the NFL rules, this isn't college, that clock will continue to run. So they're limited in what they can do here. So, you know, again, a three and out, not ideal, but we kept the clock moving, and that's going to really limit what the Bears can do in this situation.
3: One sack in the game. It's gone the way of the Bears and Austin Booker. Empty backfield. Caleb Williams, four receivers left, one right. Flores blitz. Dallas Turner all over Caleb. Down goes goes Caleb! Dallas Turner, Andrew Van Ginkle, Levi Drake Rodriguez. Take your pick. Who do you like?
4: Oh, and that's
3: time.
4: The difference. The athletic pass rushers.
3: Bears ball to begin the second half. Vikes lead 6-3 on the KFAM Minnesota Vikings audio network.
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4: Your Minnesota Vikings have the lead at halftime 6-3 over the Chicago Bears, and it's been a tough one. There are sloppy conditions, and the passing is not going very well for either side of the balls. But here's the deal. We got Aaron Jones on the ground. He's got 12 carries, 52 yards so far here in the first half. Swift for the Bears, by the way, he has 9 carries, 22 yards on the ground. Carson Wentz, he's 6 of 13 for 70 yards. That is a rating of 63 on the nose. And for Williams, he's 9 of 14 for the Chicago Bears, 60 yards, an interception, and that is a rating of 43.7. Justin Jefferson, just the 3 receptions for 55 yards. Long was 30. And for the Bears, it's Raymond with 3 receptions for 25 yards. Long was 16. As I mentioned, it's very difficult, those conditions, and you could totally tell that it's impacting both quarterbacks here in the first half. Hey, big news from Fox 9. Pat Kessler is coming out of retirement for the political season. You can catch him on Fox 9 and streaming on Fox Local starting tomorrow. It's 6-3, got underway with Reichert in a 35-yard field goal in the first quarter. 3 rip, the Vikes take the early lead, and then Santos, he returns a favor, a 50-yard field goal for the Bears, tied up at 3-3, and then Reichert hits again for 49 yards in the second quarter there, and that's where we are, 6-3 at the half. Hey, Vikings fans, get ready for kickoff like the broadcast team with a pothole pizza only from Quick Trip. Meat Sweats, Vikings Pep Rally, and of course, Sausage Palooza. 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Coming up here next in the second part of our halftime show, Chris Hockey from Soldier Field will join us. That's coming up next. This is Vikings Football.
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0: Dallas Turner's all over him again. So Caleb runs right. He threw an interception, picked off by Byron Murphy at the 35, and he runs out of bounds. Yes, sir! Byron Murphy with his first interception this season. Caleb has thrown his first, and the Minnesota Vikings have turned over the Chicago Bears deep in the first quarter.
1: Paul Allen with the call. We're at the half. It's 6-3. Vikings have the lead. Off to Soldier Field we go with Chris Hockey from the Power Trip Morning Show. He is there in the booth with PA and Pete and, of course, Ben Lieber as well. And you hear that highlight there. Byron Murphy gets the interception, but Hockey, so far there's been a combined 212 yards of offense between the Bears and the Vikings, and that just shows that rainy conditions have to be a big factor in there. Caleb has that interception. Also, you had the Brandel snap, high snap. You got Wentz to Jefferson and that connection in the end zone that just missed. It's got to be just terrible conditions there.
2: Must say, there's no doubt about it. And here's what I can tell you. I'm standing here in Chicago looking at my weather app. Rain is supposed to end at 3:45. And by my math, we got about a 3:15 end to the entire game. It's going to be like this the entire game. So what can we do on offense? You know, I heard Bursich mention a couple of times he wants to see Wentz do some things over the middle. Neither quarterback can get quite a good grip on the ball. The centers can't get a good grip on the ball. Nobody has. So we just have to find a way to continue to run against this team and continue to do to Caleb Williams what we've been doing. And that has been confusing him. Not only are the conditions bothering him, Mus, but it looks like from time to time he just has no idea what's going on. Lieber called it on the morning show this week. A lot of blitzing last week from Flores. So much that they were expecting a lot of it this week. Instead, we're seeing a lot of different coverages this week. So the cat and mouse game is happening, but the winning feature right now is the weather.
1: Yeah, absolutely. And I was going to ask you that too with Caleb, especially, you know, is it rain or is it scheme? And as you mentioned, the different coverages, seven men off the ball, there weren't many blitzes. Well, certainly not like they had against the Packers. No. So yeah, B-Flow so far is beating that little chess match with Ben Johnson and Caleb.
2: So what do you do now? Do you see Flores come out and continue to do the same, or do you completely freak out the young quarterback and start throwing everything in the book at him? I have no idea, but I tell you what, it's raining even harder as we speak here in Chicago. And again, looking at the radar, that's not going to end anytime soon. Thank goodness we're not having any lightning or thunder in the area, but we're seeing a straight rain, and it's 6-3 right now. Let's hold on to this lead. Let's see the defense get another interception, maybe for a touchdown. I think we can win this game, man.
1: Yeah, I think the ground game is definitely going to be in play here in the second half. Aaron Jones with just 12 carries. It's got 52 yards, but probably going to see a much more run extensive kind of second half.
2: I would think so. And how about our young guy, Caleb Banks, coming in? Even though he's not made all the tackles, he's been a brick wall in the middle, just like we had hoped he would be when we drafted him. So big thumbs up so far to that young man. And Dominique Arnes coming in on a couple of big plays as well. So let's see this defensive line continue to hold up and continue to keep them from being able to run the ball.
1: Yep, young guys up the middle. You got to absolutely love it. Hawk, thank you so much, buddy.
2: Thank you, Mussie.
1: All right, second half coming up on the way. The Bears are going to get the ball to start off the second half. Vikings fans, grab a Victor's Voyage Ale from Leinenkugel's, crafted for those who bleed purple and gold. And by the way, of course, Skol. Second half, as I mentioned, we've got, of course, PA, Pete, and Ben. They'll be taking the call. The Bears get the ball to start off the second half. Vikings have the lead 6-3 on the Minnesota Vikings Audio Network.
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0: Versage, Ben Lieber, Paul Allen, Soldier Field. Bears get the ball to begin the second half, 6-3 Minnesota. A hard-fought victory deserves a smooth finish. Pendleton Whiskey, proud partner of the Minnesota Vikings. Also, how about some quick trip trivia? How many times did Adrian Peterson rush for 100 or more yards against the Bears? Your options, 5, 6, 7, or 8. And the answer is 8. Out of 14 games against the Chicago Bears, and we thank Quick Trip for the trivia. Before Will Riker kicks this off, the Vikings ran 15 times, threw it 13, a week removed from running 58% of the time against Green Bay. How do you feel about the balance, Pete?
10: The balance is good. Like I just said earlier, I just want to see Carson Wentz throw a football or take a shot down the field. Not going to be 30, 40 yards, but just see him throw the football again, because it seems like with the weather conditions, he's struggling a little bit in that regard. But the running game has been solid. Aaron Jones on pace to get 100 yards. So it's been more a part of this offense than I had expected. We came out throwing the football, slinging it around the yard, but we've since settled down and developed a decent running game.
0: Will Riker's kick rolls out of the end zone for a touchback. We roll down to the rainy sideline, and here's Ben Lieber.
11: Yeah, as we approach this second half, I just hope that we see the same defensive line effort that we're getting. Not only are they getting penetration in the run game, forcing some of those cutbacks, which I think are hitting a little bit more earlier in the run than they want, but also our pass rush. I mean, our pass rush, we brought a little bit of blitz, not a ton of blitz, but so far right now, Brian Flores is trusting his guys to win up front, and they're doing a great job right now.
0: Caleb Williams was sacked 2 times at Carolina in that 59-37 win, sacked once today in tandem by Andrew Van Ginkle and Dallas Turner to win the first half. And here we go. First and 10. Williams goes back to pass. He runs out to the right away from Caleb Banks. Williams and Banks. Banks and Williams. And Williams throws the ball out of bounds. It'll be second and 10.
10: That's the part of this defensive performance, Paul, that's been, I think, most impressive is, even though Caleb Banks has been able to extend plays, in that case, you had Caleb Banks being the contain guy. He's not going to be able to contain Caleb Williams. But he had all day to throw that football, and there was just nowhere for him to go. Ended up throwing it away.
0: The Chicago Bears had 315 yards of offense in the first half at Charlotte, 93 today. Second and 10, handoff to DeAndre Swift. Oh, he scoots through the line of scrimmage left side to the 40. Gets outside the numbers to the 45. DeAndre Swift, seventh year from Georgia, with a Swift run of about 12. And it's a first down for the Chicago Bears from their own 48.
10: Now, that's the part of this game that you don't want them to get going. And it's right off tackle between Eric Wilson and Andrew Van Ginkle. Those guys are two-gapping out there. You've got to make sure that you force DeAndre Swift north and south.
0: Braxton Jones back in at left tackle for the Bears. First and 10, offset eye right. Caleb Williams behind, under center, that is. A tight end in front of Swift as Williams steps up, throws over the middle, incomplete. Sam Roush, third-round rookie from Stanford,
12: still with zero NFL receptions, and he just dropped that 1 second and 10.
10: Andrew Van Ginkel could not beat someone in pass rush faster than he just did. He was on top of Caleb Williams immediately, made him step up and throw that football across the middle of the field. So great job by Andrew Van Ginkel, and it's part of the mismatch, Paul, that you're getting. He's one-on-one with a tight end, and Cole Kmet didn't even slow him down.
12: Second and 10, Williams shotgun, Swift to his right, two tight ends left. He goes on a five-step drop, pumps, can't see anything, steps up, gets away from Caleb Banks, runs up the middle, and is taken down by Blake Cashman at about the Vikings 43, but it's an elusive run of 11 yards by Caleb Banks, who, by the way, came out of that gingerly, kind of holding his left hip. He got a first down Bears.
10: I'm okay with it, Paul. I mean, Caleb Williams last week, with what they did on the ground with 291 yards of rushing combined, the quarterback being part of that.
12: Yeah.
10: If that's the only way they can move the football, I'll take it.
12: Luther Burden left, no catches. Rome Odunze right. Kyle Manungai, the tailback, first and 10 for the Bears. 6-3 Vikes, third quarter. Handoff Manungai, room to the right side. He ran through an Eric Wilson arm tackle at about the 38, gets the 30, and plunges ahead to the 27. That's a 15-yard run by Kyle Manungai. First down for the Bears. They're starting to churn a little bit, aren't they?
10: Yeah, and that's the juice that Manungai brings when you put him in the second half. And our defensive line was looping to the right. The run came to their left, and Manungai just ran through a couple of arm tackles, and it got all the way up to Isaiah Rogers at cornerback. So that was a nice job by him rallying up and making a tackle.
12: Dallas Turner and Andrew Van Ginkel out for this play. Kyle Van Noy's in the game. Williams under center. Handoff Manungai right up the middle. Jalen Redmond forced him to head left, where Ivan Pace Jr., along with Caleb Banks, brought him down. Gain of 4. That'll make it 2nd and 6 from the Vikings 27. First possession of the second half. 12.5 minutes to go in the third quarter. Minnesota leads 6-3.
10: And the Bears getting the ball first in the second half because the Vikings chose to receive.
12: Right.
10: They ended up putting 3 points up on the board, but it puts our defense out first in the second half.
12: Wide receiver Jahdae Walker comes into the game. Handoff Kyle Manungai. He has a massive hole up the middle, across the 20, between the hash marks to the 15, and he's finally toppled at the 17-yard line. That's a first down for the Chicago Bears, first and 10 from the 12.
10: And this is what they do with the multiple tight ends, and you're just getting one to bend back, slow down the cutback defender and the outside linebacker, and Manungai puts his foot down and heads north and south. So they're attacking this front a little bit differently. So we'll see what Flores does to change things up.
12: 16-yard run by Manungai. Williams under center, first down from the Vikings 12, offset eye right. It's Loveland in front of Manungai. It's play action or a busted play. Now Williams just runs out of bounds at about the 15. That'll be a loss of 3. That'll make it 2nd and right around 14. But Williams went to give it to Manungai, and Kyle didn't take it. So nah. Caleb just ran out of bounds.
10: Yeah, I mean, mistakes have been thwarting the Bears, especially in the red zone. They got down to our 20. 7 penalties in the first half, Paul, for over 53 yards, and then you have a busted play right here. So they've been the only thing getting in their way right now is themselves.
12: Williams got the 13, so it's 2nd and 12. Same set with Loveland in front of Swift to the right. Kmet in motion to the right. They're going to run DeAndre Swift up the middle. Hit hard at the 10-yard line by Blake Cashman. Finished off by Theo Jackson. That is a run of 3. So it is 3rd and 8 Chicago from the Vikings 9. 6-3 Minnesota.
10: What a great job by Dallas Turner on the front side of that play. And when you want to run the cutback, if you can get your outside linebacker to really set the edge and force the cutback, then it doesn't make that cutback hole so big.
12: Blake Cashman is on one knee. So we have a timeout on the field. Minnesota Vikings medical team out on the field. Blake Cashman on one knee after that hit.
10: And he got up right after the hit, so it must have been something afterward that was lingering for him to take a knee. So we'll see who comes in and replace him. Looks like Ivan Pace is ready.
12: On the Northland Ford Dealer scoreboard, 6-3 Minnesota Bears threatening on the KFAM Minnesota Vikings audio network.
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12: Welcome back. Blake Cashman out of the game. It is 3rd and 8 from the Vikings 9 for the Chicago Bears. Caleb Williams is going to go out of the shotgun with an empty backfield. 3 receivers left, 2 to the right. Holston Loveland just to the right of the right tackle. 3rd down, 3rd and 8 from the Vikings 9. 10 on the play clock. Snap. Blitz. Turner. Williams gets away to the right. Now he heads back to the left. Throws to the end zone. And it is
10: the first down if he caught it.
12: Is it? Well, it's caught by Khalif Raymond. And he ran out of bounds inside the 1.
10: Wow.
12: So that's going to be enough for a first down. It's 1st and goal. Hey, props to Caleb Williams there for that right hash mark, left boundary throw from the wrong foot. Wow.
10: Yeah, and Khalif Raymond, the play was broken, and he just darted for the sideline. So that was Khalif Raymond just being smart.
12: Yep. 1st and goal for the Chicago Bears, trailing 6-3. Williams under center. Swift the tailback. Caleb to DeAndre. Smacked to the point
2: fumble,
12: of attack.
2: Fumble.
12: He dropped it.
2: Yes.
12: And Isaiah Rodgers recovered it. The Minnesota Vikings turn over the Chicago Bears at the 1-yard line. Isaiah Rodgers with the fumble recovery.
20: Touchdown, Minnesota.
12: Got to see the replay to see who caused that. We got to pause. Northland Ford Dealer scoreboard. The Vikings are +2 in the
10: Jalen take. Jalen Redmond.
12: Jalen Redmond, Nacho's player of the game. All right, Northland Ford Dealer scoreboard, 6-3 Minnesota. Vikings ball, Soldier Field, rainy. Minnesota Vikings football.
10: Braxton Jones.
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11: Wow, what a turn of events. The Bears go marching down the field, first and goal on the one-yard line. Ivan Pace holds up the ball carrier, and here comes Jaylen Redmond with an intentional right-handed fist right on the football, knocks the ball out. Isaiah Rodgers recovers, and now your Minnesota Vikings take over here in the second half from their own one-yard line.
12: It's first and 10, 6-3 Minnesota. Wentz under center. Handoff Jones up the middle, and he will scoot to the right side and leap to the five-yard line. Smart running, gain of four. It'll be second and six.
10: Aaron Jones halfway to 100, 52 yards in the first half. It's the first touch of the second half. So Aaron Jones has been asking to get the football. Feed me, he says. Yep. So nice little bit of breathing space right there, Paul. You just hit it on the one-yard line, man. That's a nice
12: How about this? Bears win 11 plays, 64 yards, 5 minutes, 22 seconds to start the second half. No points. 6-3 Minnesota, second and six. Wentz is going to go to Jones, who heads to the right side. First down, gets to the left, 15-20. Nice running, Aaron Jones. He loves playing the Chicago Bears, and he just galloped for 19 yards in the shadow of the end zone. Got the Minnesota Vikings out of bad field position, first down.
10: And that's them working with Bredesen, Paul, and Aaron Jones. And we talked about Aaron Jones and how well he runs behind a fullback. You send Bredesen one way, and then you counter back the other way. And the Bears defense, they're all rolling over the top. They're all chasing the fullback. And that allowed Aaron Jones to get up to the second level.
12: It's first and 10. Wentz, pistol formation, short shotgun in front of Aaron Jones. And Jones gets the carry up the middle. DJ Dallas with the carry. Seventh year Kane. Four-yard gain at second and six. Seventh year for Miami. Fourth round pick in 2020 by the Seattle Seahawks. He has zero rushing touchdowns in almost 5 years. He's the type of running back who is of the bruising variety. Just ask Evan Williams on special teams from last week. That was 4 yards there for DJ Dallas, spelling Aaron Jones. And Aaron has gone 14 carries, 75 yards. That's 5.5 per. Well done. Second down. Wentz, shotgun, Dallas to his left, takes the snap, goes back to DJ Dallas. He pounds up the middle. Former Viking James Lynch wraps him up shortly after he got the ball. But still, DJ Dallas will get to the 32-yard line for a gain of four. That didn't feel like a gain of four, but it was third and two.
10: And nice job by the interior, Blake Brandel and Donovan Jackson and Will Fries, who had a great block on the earlier run, just kind of pushing the pile up the middle. And we're dedicating ourselves to the run a lot more than I've seen in a long time, Paul.
12: Aaron Jones on that 19-yard run broke his face mask. Yep, so that's why he's out. DJ Dallas is in. And the Vikings are 2 of 8 on third down. Third and two from their own 32. Wentz, shotgun. Four on the play clock. Puts Miles Price in motion to the left. Flag. Wentz, nearly sacked. Dives up the middle, gets back to the line of scrimmage. Fourth down, pending infraction. Penalty against the Vikings.
10: And then a false start.
12: I think Miles Price did something wrong there. Like maybe he took off too early. We'll see.
10: I'm going to take a look.
12: What do you got? The Vikings have thrown 13
4: killing
12: times.
4: Formation. Offense, number 71, is off the line of scrimmage. That's okay. 13 decline, fourth down.
12: So the Vikings have run 19 times and thrown 13, if you were looking for that.
10: Yeah, no, I'm saying we're 2 of 8 on third down, which has kind of been...
12: 2 of 9 now.
10: 2 of 9, so that's kind of been the thorn on our side.
12: Mm-hmm.
10: Able to get the ball out from the shadow of their own end zone, so we could use another nice punt here by Thorson.
12: Yep. But
10: yeah, third down, we have just been abysmal.
12: After being fantastic against Green Bay.
10: Yeah, over 50% against Green Bay.
12: Snap to Thorson, nondescript rush. Line drive, Khalif Raymond has to let it bounce at the 27. Great bounce for the Vikings. Rolls inside the 20, inside the 15. Touchdown at the 13 by Ty Felton. And that's where the Chicago Bears will begin. Minnesota leads 6-3, 6:44 to go in the third quarter. Still raining at Soldier Field on the KFAM Minnesota Vikings Audio Network.
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26: 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Panthers up over the Falcons 20-3. Young has two touchdowns that he's thrown so far in this game. Eagles and Titans, the Eagles are up 17-10. Patriots holding on to that 10-3 lead that they have over the Steelers. That one also is in the third quarter. And then we also have the Packers and the Jets all knotted up at 7. Bucks we take on next week. 16-6, they got a lead over the Browns. Mayfield has thrown for a touchdown. And Derrick Henry also has a touchdown on the ground. And the Ravens are up 17-9. Let's pause 10 seconds now for station identification. 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
12: 6-3 Minnesota Bears ball. Couple of important factoids coming at you momentarily. First and foremost, Blake Cashman no worse for the wear after leaving the field before the Vikings forced a fumble at the one. He's back into the game. And it's first and 10 for the Bears from their own 13. Offset eye left. Caleb Williams from under center. Jalen Redmond all over him. They sacked him again. Second sack against Caleb Williams today. That's a loss of 3, second and 13. Ben Lieber made a very, very good point in the first half about rookie punter Brett Thorson, Ray Guy Award winner from Georgia last year, and how he didn't hold for kicks at Georgia. Well, it's very important, obviously, specifically when it's raining. He's done a great job with Reichert, who's made both. But Thorson has punts of 62 and 56. He's averaging 52 and a half, two inside the 20. The undrafted Brett Thorson came to play Hand off Manungai after the sack. He'll drag Josh Metellus to the 15. Taken down at about the 17. So that'll make it third and five from right around the 17. Run of about seven by Manungai. But Thorson, man, he's come up big today.
10: Yeah, he has. And, you know, I think it rains in Australia, so maybe he played some high school games in the rain as a hold. But that's the big question mark on him. But yeah. The last punt didn't get the nose to turn over, which is really what you want, and got that thing to land and roll. So he's done a great job today.
12: Third down, third and six. Williams back to pass. He'll be flushed out to the left. He runs, hit by Van Ginkle. He ran right through it for the first down by the sideline, and Gink's a little slow to get up. I mean, Van Ginkle took him on full speed. Williams accepted it. Van Ginkle got the worst of it. This Caleb Williams is a beast. 14-yard run.
10: Yeah, he is. There aren't a lot of guys that can tackle Caleb Williams in the open field. Now, the Bears are hurrying up to try to get that. That's what they're trying to do against our defense.
12: Vikings with personnel on the field running on. Here's the pass. Ooh, knocked away Jalen Redmond, second and 10.
10: Yeah, Redmond, how about him?
12: Yeah.
10: Stat column today. A forced fumble, sack, and now PBU.
12: Wait, so did Caleb try to catch the Vikings with one of those bits with too many men on the field?
10: Yeah, I think that's a lot of what they've been doing today, is just hustling up the line of scrimmage and not letting the Vikings move around. I think it was part of their game plan going into this week with all the different looks the Vikings had thrown Green Bay. But we're just kind of lining up and playing defense.
12: Second and 10, the edges are Kyle Van Noy and Eric Wilson. And the Bears will run into it. Manungai up the middle, smacked by Josh Metellus and Eric Wilson. That'll be no gain, making it third and nine. What a physical game this is.
10: Jalen Redmond in on that one, too. I mean, he's just been all over the place. And Ben Johnson talked about him earlier this week in his press conferences and pointed out how well he does. And John Gruden talked. I mean, a lot of people are talking about him, how bad the number 61 is for a D lineman, but he's showing up.
12: Van Ginkle and Turner are back in. Third and nine for the Bears. Flag on the play. High snap. Pass right. Caught Khalif Raymond. Shy of a first down. Taken down by Joshua Metellus at the 35-yard line. So that's a gain of seven. They needed nine. See what this flag is.
10: Maybe a false start against the Bears.
12: We'll take it.
10: Yep. Decline that thing. Make him punt.
12: Lan Clark.
4: Illegal formation. No. Offense, number 70 was uncovered at the end of the line. That penalty is declined. Fourth down.
12: So it's fourth and three. Ben Johnson is pondering leaving his offense out there. On fourth and three from his own 34, but discretion is the better part of valor in a three-point game.
10: I just don't think he fears our offense at all right now. Right? I think he feels pretty good about his defense and what they've been able to do.
12: I don't think Flores fears the Bears' offense either.
10: No, I don't think neither offense is really lighting it up. So the fourth down going for it, I think, is gone away a little bit.
12: Snap to Taylor. Punt. Drifts to the right of Miles Price. Excellent bounce for the Bears at the 15. Price had to pick it up. He gets to the 5 to the 10, and he'll run out of bounds at about the 17. That was smart by Miles Price. That sucker was about ready to go out of bounds at the 2-yard line. All right. On the Northland Ford dealer scoreboard, the Minnesota Vikings lead the Chicago Bears 6-3, 4:01 to go in the third quarter. This is a slobber knocker from Soldier Field. This is Minnesota Vikings football.
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12: And the Vikings are plus two in the ever-important take give with that Jalen Redmond forced fumble recovered by Isaiah Rogers. Welcome back to Soldier Field. It's been raining ever since the game started. 6-3 Minnesota, 4:01 to go in the third quarter. The Chicago Bears started the second half with the ball. They went 11 plays, 64 yards, took 5 minutes, 22 seconds, had it first and goal at the one, and then that play you just heard, the forced fumble by Redmond. Vikings had the ball, had to punt. Bears had the ball, had to punt. Here comes Carson Wentz out of the shotgun. Fakes a handoff. He's going to throw right. Nice play. Caught Josh Oliver. Turns it up 20-30. 35. Big man is rolling. Josh Oliver to the 38-yard line. And that'll be a gain of 24 yards and a first down for Minnesota.
10: Well, when you run the ball as much as we have, that little play action fake is going to get the blocking tight end open. And it did. Josh Oliver gets all the way up the safeties. Xavier Woods in at safety right now, so Cam Lewis not finishing the game.
12: Xavier Woods spent 2021 with the Minnesota Vikings, inactive last week against Carolina. 6-3 Minnesota, 3:20 and counting to go in the third quarter. First down, high formation, handoff Aaron Jones with a good face mask. He heads up the middle, hit by rookie Vandenberg. Following the blocking, pulling Donovan Jackson, gain of 3, second to 7.
10: Yeah, you miss Jordan Mason on a day like today. You know, big running back, solid, putting his foot in the ground. But without him, Aaron Jones has done a very, very good job. And he's done a great job in pass protection as well. Bredesen doing well. Using Bredesen in the backfield, I think, is what surprised me the most. And just the different misdirection looks that they can give that's been causing the Bears defense some issues.
12: 15 carries, 78 yards for Aaron Jones. Second is 7 from the Vikings 41. Wentz goes out of the shotgun, and he goes back to pass. Throws a quick hitter over the middle, incomplete. Looking for Jordan Addison on a slant. Blanketed by the former Kane, Tyreek Stevenson. So now it's 3rd and 7 from their own 41. Minnesota 2 of 9 on third down.
10: I think the Bears are in a situation now, Paul, where they feel comfortable playing our wide receivers man-to-man. And we're seeing more of that. And for whatever reason,
12: why would that be?
10: Carson Wentz just isn't threading the needle.
12: Yeah.
10: Right? They feel with these conditions that Carson Wentz can't be accurate enough to beat him. So it's a little bit different than what they did a week ago, but they've been pressuring him consistently, and I think they're going to pressure him here again.
12: 3rd and 7, Wentz shotgun, one receiver right, 2 left. Bears blitz. And it's a corner blitz. It's Muhammad, and down goes Carson Wentz. Malik Muhammad with his first National Football League sack. He's a rookie from Texas. Very crafty play by Dennis Allen. Very crafty play. Loss of 6. Forcing into punt.
10: And they really weren't disguising it. They had a nickel up on the line of scrimmage. We just had nobody out there. So Carson Wentz has to know to get rid of the football. There was absolutely nowhere for him to go. And ended up taking the sack. So the passing game for the Vikings, Paul, just looks a little bit off right now.
12: Thorson averaging 52.5 yards per punt with a couple inside the 20. He had 3 inside the 20 against Green Bay. This is a high production. Khalif Raymond fields it, chest high at the 24, heads to the right side. Bo Richter is having a fantastic game on coverage teams. He slowed him, and Khalif Raymond then was finished off by rookie Jacob Thomas. We pause. 6-3 Minnesota. It's a scoreless third quarter. Minute 38 to go. Bears ball. Back shortly on the KFAM Minnesota Vikings Audio Network.
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12: Ben Lieber on the rainy sideline. Pete Bursich, yours truly, Paul Allen, behind the Bears bench from Soldier Field. Minnesota leads 6-3. On-site producer Chris Hockey, engineer Jared Wells, Greg Peters of Vikings.com on the numbers, Chad Abbott, Brandon Molesky, and Mike Mussman back at FM 100.3 KFAN following the game. Nordo and Ron Johnson with Vikings fan line. Here comes Caleb Williams under center. The center is Garrett Bradbury, who has two penalties against him today. Caleb with a deep drop. Smacked by Van Ginkel from behind, but Williams got it off. And it's caught by Roush, his first NFL catch. He shoved out of bounds after a 9-yard gain. Williams was very slow to get up. I mean, Van Ginkel blasted him.
10: Yeah, he did. And the Bears with 13 personnel, they're thinking they're going to try to run the ball play action instead. And Van Ginkel, he's had a great day on the edge, Paul. No matter if it's a tight end or a lineman, whoever's blocking him, they're not sealing the backside. It's Caleb's holding his back as he gets to the line of scrimmage.
12: Second and one from under center. Hand off DeAndre Swift. He runs to the right side. He gets the 40-yard line, which he needed, which means this should be a Bears first down. Levi Drake Rodriguez, Theo Jackson, and Dominic Orange. Big Citrus, the rookie from Iowa State, teamed up on DeAndre Swift. But he got enough for the first down. 40 seconds to go in the third quarter. Minnesota leads 6-3.
10: Yeah, I think Ben Johnson's going to want to keep running this football.
12: Caleb Williams shotgun DeAndre Swift to his right from first down. Looking to the left, swings back to the right. Now he's under pressure. Pumps. Looks to run back to the left. He can't get away, so he's going to throw it to Luther Burden. Incomplete. Byron Murphy Jr. is off to such a great start this season. Led the Vikings in tackles last week. Has an interception today, leads them in tackles today, and has three solos, and he just knocked that one away from Luther Burden, second and 10.
10: Yeah, the crowd wants a pass interference penalty. That ball was already 3 yards out of bounds, so they're not going to get it. But what about Dallas Turner and his athleticism to keep the pressure on Caleb Williams? Here comes the run.
12: 24 seconds to go in the third quarter, second and 10 for the Bears. Like the analyst said, here comes the run. DeAndre Swift runs right into Caleb Williams, who would not let him go. And he'll be taken down at the 43 after a run of just 3 yards. Caleb Banks, that is. Caleb Banks. who played against Green Bay, but he's played markedly more today, and he's had by far his best moments of his young NFL career. That's the end of the third quarter. Bears ball, Vikings lead in their quest to win seven consecutive games at Soldier Field and start the season 2-0. Back shortly to Soldier Field. It's Vikings football.
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12: 6-3 Vikings, Bears ball 3rd and 7 into the fourth quarter, and the newest, biggest play of the game is upon us. 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Welcome back. 3rd and 7 for Caleb Williams and the Chicago Bears from their own 43. Williams out of the shotgun. Two receivers right, one left. Now Burton motions in front of Williams. Huge blitz. Williams throws left. Incomplete. Luther Burton could not hold on to it. And it hit him right in the hands, and the Bears are punching.
22: Yeah, Vikings showing zero blitz, and it's Harrison Smith off the edge. He gets his hands up in the air, and Burton just not able to come down with it. And Paul, even if he did,
12: big, I think he would have been
22: short of the line to gain. So
12: right.
22: This Viking defense has played a masterful game so far with everything they've done up front to stop the run. They've got this team scored 59 points a week ago.
12: Mm-hmm. Don't even have a touchdown today, do they? Torrey Taylor
22: taking his time.
12: A looping snap from the rookie long snapper Gardner. Price calls for a fair catch, brings it in safely at the 12-yard line. All right, 14:49 to go in the game. 45-yard pump by Taylor. The Minnesota Vikings. If they can get an 88-yard touchdown drive here, I mean, let's just like lay it out perfectly. 88-yard touchdown drive, make it a two-score game, and you take like 7 or 8 minutes off the clock here. The Bears off a 59-point performance, they only have 3 points. They had a drive to start the second half that went 11 plays and 64 yards, and they fumbled at the one.
22: Yeah, that's
12: so. This
22: one
12: just might not be their day. But if you can get a super long grindy kind of touchdown drive here, I mean, you got a really good chance to win.
22: And we haven't really tested their secondary, Paul. We really haven't, you know. in the passing game. Now, whether that's due to weather or for some other factors, the opportunities, I think, are there in the passing game. We just really haven't been able to exploit them.
0: Carson Wentz sacked twice. Pistol formation. Aaron Jones behind him. Max Bredesen to the right. First and 10 from their own 12-yard line, just underway in the fourth quarter. Snap to Wentz. Play action to Jones. Fade left. Jefferson single. Coverage incomplete. No flags.
22: I like
0: They did exactly kind of what you were asking them to do, and it was single coverage, second and 10.
22: Yeah, eight-man box, Paul. You have five guys on the line of scrimmage. You have two linebackers and a safety in the box. You have one-on-ones on the outside.
0: Good coverage.
22: You've got to take that shot. You've got to take that chance. So
0: that's really good coverage by 29.
22: Yeah, the Bears are schematically having to account for the running game, and that should be opening our passing game.
0: Wentz, 7 of 16, 94 yards. Aaron Jones has run for 78 yards. And he's behind Wentz in the pistol formation. Flag, Jordan Addison, false start. Come on, man. I mean, he was right next to the line of scrimmage.
3: False start. Offense number 84.
0: Oh, 84.
3: Second half.
0: Okay, Oliver, my bad.
22: There's somebody in that pile.
0: Yeah, they had Oliver, Hawkinson, and Addison all next to each other.
22: Yeah, these penalties have really affected both teams on a day when offensive yards are hard to come by. I mean, we haven't even eclipsed 100 yards passing yet today.
0: Right.
22: So these five-yard penalties just add up.
0: Second and 15 from the 7. Wentz pistol formation. Jones behind him. It's a handoff to Aaron. He'll wiggle his way left, and a host of Bears jumping at the line of scrimmage. He fell ahead for a yard. So now it's going to be 3rd and 14 as Malik Muhammad comes into the game. That means the Bears are going nickel. And also into the game, Xavier Woods, the former Viking. It's 3rd and 14 from the Minnesota 8. Minnesota 20% on third down. 2 of 10 on third down. They break the huddle. Miles Price, wide left. Justin Jefferson runs over to the right. Jordan Addison, slot right. Now Addison in motion in front of Wentz. Snap. Four-man rush. Short pass to DJ Dallas. Turns it up left side. 10, 15, 20. DJ goes to grinding and almost got the first down. Oh, stopped at the 21-yard line. It's 4th and 1. DJ Dallas limping, by the way.
22: Aaron Jones came out.
0: DJ Dallas limping.
22: If that was DJ or Aaron that came out and threw his helmet to the ground.
0: But DJ, absolutely, in limping fashion, stays in the game. All right, Vikings are punting. Man, no three and out there. I mean, just a couple of first downs.
22: Right, just flipped the field on them.
0: So but now that single covers to Jefferson. I mean, you saw it a mile away, man. It was the right play.
22: Absolutely.
0: Tyreek Stevenson, you know, he gets to make good plays too, and he did. All right. 13 minutes to go. Snap to Thorson. Big rush. James Lynch got through. High punt. Khalif Raymond near the Viking sideline. He's hit by Ty Felton at the boundary.
22: That's not a penalty.
0: Fans, that's a penalty. Flag. What happened?
22: 57 came flying in there and hit one of our guys.
0: Really?
22: I really think
0: that's Jack Sanborn.
22: It might be Sanborn with the penalty on the sideline.
0: And a near fight breaks out. Okay, so Khalif Raymond caught it by the sideline, went out of bounds. There was no flag on Ty Felton hitting him out of bounds. The flag came in late when somebody ran over and stuck somebody. Yeah, that's a nice form tackle by Ty Felton.
22: Watch Sanborn come in here.
0: And then Jack Sanborn comes in. Didn't see it on the replay.
22: Yeah.
0: Did you see it? I bet they picked this up.
22: He was in the mix.
0: Ooh, Cashman going after Hardy. Going after Daniel Hardy.
22: Yeah, it's easy to go after somebody when you got a helmet and shoulder pads on. Right?
0: Lan Clark.
3: There's no foul for leading out of bounds. First down.
0: Yeah, but what about Sanborn? Okay. on the Northland Ford dealer scoreboard, Bears ball, Vikings lead 6-3. Minnesota has never trailed in the game. We're in the fourth quarter on the KFA and Minnesota Vikings audio network.
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0: sidelines. So both quarterbacks have to deal with it.
1: Thank you, Ben. First down for the Bears, and handoff goes DeAndre Swift to the right side, and he is hit by Eric Wilson near the point of attack. He'll fall ahead for two, making it second and eight. So speaking of DeAndre Swift and the Bears running game, they now have 96 rushing yards. They're averaging 4.6 yards per run, which isn't terrible, but it's a week removed from going for 291 rushing yards and six rushing touchdowns. I don't care if it's at Carolina. It's against an NFL team.
2: Absolutely. The Vikings front has done a great job.
1: Second down. Handoff, DeAndre Swift. He'll bend it to the left, up the middle, right into Caleb Banks, who is playing with his hair on fire. And big man showing some emotion, too. Not the most emotional guy in the world. He's pumping his fist, looking at the bench. Brian Flores is hitting his chest. That was a gain of one, third and seven. Bears 4 of 11 on third down.
2: Hey, if we can get that young man to get in the mix like he has today with Jalen Redmond and the rest of that front, Levi Drake Rodriguez.
1: Yes.
2: I mean, with Ingram Dawkins, I don't think he's returned.
1: Nope.
2: So Banks has had to step up a little bit at that defensive tackle spot, and he's answered the call.
1: Caleb Williams shotgun, three receivers right, one left on third down. He fakes a pass to the right, and now he swings it left to DeAndre Swift. Byron Murphy blew a tackle at the 45. Swift to the 50, toe-tapping the sideline to the 40. In front of his bench, he's down at the 31. Missed tackles, foiling the Minnesota Vikings. A 33-yard catch and run, Williams to Swift. And props to Ben Johnson and Caleb Williams. That was a sweet play.
2: It was. It was beautifully set up screen. They had us on the rush, and it was Byron Murphy that actually came back, and he tried to punch the football loose and missed the tackle, which gave Swift another 15, maybe 20 yards.
1: Wow. 11 minutes to go in the game. Vikes lead 6-3. First and 10, Chicago from the Vikings 32. Offset eye right behind Caleb Williams. He's going to go back to pass. Doesn't see anything. Now he moonwalks another 5 yards. Throws a bullet left, caught by Roma Dunze at the 17. Cold-blooded Caleb Williams. That's a hit of 15 yards. First and 10 for the Bears.
2: Well, we had them all covered up in the middle of the field, and it was Caleb Williams just neutralizing the pass rush, buying himself some time, stepping up, then dropping back, and set his feet. And Roma Dunze adroitly just kept moving that zone over.
1: Yeah.
2: And just a beautiful job by him. So they're used to the scramble drill with the Bears side. They're used to Caleb Williams keeping plays alive, but they've got a little momentum right now, Paul.
1: Williams, 14 of 24, 131. Yards per attempt at 5.5. We can live with that. First and 10 for the Bears from the Vikings 17. Caleb fakes a pass from under center, loops it over the middle, caught by Rouse, and he dropped it incomplete. I'll tell you what, I mean, with his penalty early in the first quarter, a bad drop on third down, and he couldn't hold that one. This rookie, Rouse, Ben Johnson's going to pull him out and never put him back in.
2: People in the stands are wondering, well, you got Cole Kmet and Colston Loveland in front of him. You know, why would you be throwing the ball to him? And it's like, well, that's because you got
1: open.
2: Kmet and Loveland, because no one's covering Roush.
1: Oh, Theo Jackson.
2: No one's paying attention to
1: Theo Jackson with the big hit. Sorry to clump.
2: No, that's all right. And Theo almost jumped on what would have been a fumble, but they ruled it incomplete.
1: Second and 10, Bears from the Vikings 17, 6-3 Minnesota, fourth quarter. Caleb Williams under center. Five-step drop. Another swing right, this to Manungai, and he catches it at the 17. He's so strong.
2: Yeah.
1: Grinds to the 14, 13, 12. Somebody bring him down, man. He got to the 10-yard line. 7-yard catch and run, third and three. Bears are 5 of 12 on third down. Vikes lead 6-3. Both teams have all three timeouts. It's still raining in Bursa City, and the Bears are in the shadow of the end zone.
2: What's interesting is, are they in four-down territory right here? That's going to be the question. I think the play call will be pretty revealing in that regard, but the Bears happy with the checkdowns right now.
1: Third and three, Caleb Williams goes under center. Manungai, the tailback, they're going to run it, and they run to the right side. He's hit near the point of attack. Wilson finished him off.
2: He's short.
1: He finished off what Cashman started, and he'll get to the 13. I make that the 8. I missed it by 5, Craig. And it's going to be fourth and short. They'll keep the offense on the field.
2: Yeah, Johnson's going to go for it. So here we go. An opportunity. This would be like a takeaway, Paul.
1: Yep.
2: You go ahead and take care of this. Stay on sides, but here we go.
1: Fourth and one from the Vikings 8. Minnesota leads 6-3. Caleb Williams under center. The center is Garrett Bradbury. Three tight ends in the game. Tail

0: back Manungai. Loveland in motion to the right. Oh, Caleb with the cadence, trying to get him to jump.
1: Yeah.
0: Snap. Manungai hit at the point of attack, plunges for the first down. Needed to get to the seven. He got between the seven and the six. He's so strong. His legs are so strong. It's first and goal, Chicago, from the seven. Clock's running, 8:15 and counting to go in the game. Minnesota leads 6-3. Players slow to get up here. Braxton Jones, their left tackle, very slow to get up. Jalen Redmond, slow to get up for the Vikings.
1: And Manungai, he got hit pretty good, too. He was a little slow to get up, but that's what this has turned into.
0: Look, Nacho, I don't know where you are. Look at defensive line coach Ryan Nielsen coaching. Holy cow.
2: Yeah, we had a substitution issue, and he was trying to get Big Banks off the Big Citrus off the field.
0: Oh. First and goal, Bears. Komet in motion to the right, play action. Williams, he's looking to run to the end zone. He points, looking for a block, didn't get it, so he slides at the five. And Williams, ooh, by the way,
1: he might be hurt.
0: Yeah, he's rolling on the ground.
1: He was tripped up by
0: Caleb
1: Andy
0: Williams.
1: Van Ginkel.
0: He's hurt.
1: Wow.
0: No doubt. And he got hit by Van Ginkel earlier in the game, and it looked like he might have gotten knocked out. But he bounced out of it and was able to stay in the game. He's writhing in pain now. That's Caleb Williams. All right, let's pause. 7:27 to go in the game. Williams is up. And they are taking him to the sideline. He's putting absolutely no weight on his right leg or his right ankle. I didn't see, how did he get hurt?
1: He got tripped up. Andrew Van Ginkel dove at him and just caught the back of his ankle. Mm. And I think when he tried to put his foot back down, it caught. And it doesn't look good.
0: Well, Tyson Bagent, fourth year from Shepherd. He's in the game. And it is second and goal from the six. As Williams escorted by two members of the medical staff into the blue tent.
1: Let's watch it here.
0: Here's the replay while they're in the huddle.
1: Yeah.
0: Well, Van Ginkel, he tripped him up with his arm.
1: I bet he tore his ACL.
0: What?
1: I bet.
0: Oof. Wow, that's a bold proclamation. Okay, Bagent rolls out to the right. Caleb Banks all over him. He'll dump it to Swift at the 10. He's hit at the 6 and stopped at the 5. 1 yard gain. Third and goal from the 5 yard line for the Tyson Bagent led Chicago Bears after Caleb Williams had something go amiss with his ankle or his knee or something.
1: It didn't look good.
0: And he could not plant on that right leg. Very, very bad news for the Chicago Bears. All right, let's see what Bagent can do here. Third and goal from the 5. 6-3 Minnesota. 6:35 and counting to go in the game. Roma Dunze to the right. Three receivers to the left. Luther Burden, slot left. Bagent looking right. Now he floats out to the left, eyes to the end zone, and he's going to throw it away. DeAndre Swift might have had a step on Isaiah Rogers, but Bagent didn't see him. And now Cairo Santos, who's one of one today, he comes in to try to kick the game to a tie. That's just too bad for Caleb Williams. Seriously.
1: Yeah, I've seen it. You've seen it before. He just got his leg tripped up enough where he kind of caught himself with the right side, and the way it planted, it just didn't look good. It's similar to the way I tore my ACL.
0: Mm.
1: So it makes you nauseous.
0: 23-yard field goal try right hash to the north side of Soldier Field.
3: Yes! Isaiah Rogers blocked it. He came in from the left of Santos, and he blocked the field goal. Isaiah Rogers, well done, young man. 6:21 to go in the game. The Vikings just blocked a field goal. Holy cow. Back shortly, 6-3 Minnesota on the KFAM Minnesota Vikings Audio Network.
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0: Isaiah Rodgers with a blocked field goal, and it was a 23-yard field goal with the Vikings leading 6-3. The last time the Vikings blocked a field goal, November of last year at Detroit, it was Isaiah Rodgers who blocked Jake Bates' field goal try. He comes from the right of the field goal block formation and the left of the kicker, and he gets off the line of scrimmage. I mean, like he has his hair on fire. He almost blocked one earlier, didn't he?
1: He almost blocked one earlier today, and I said something about it. He's just got that hip, the hips to get around that edge, and that's a knack for doing that. And Isaiah Rodgers comes up huge.
0: 6-3 Minnesota. Caleb Williams, I believe, out of the blue tent. In fact, they're taking Caleb Williams. That was a handoff that went for 5 yards. Caleb Williams is departing the field with a towel over his head on a cart, and his right knee is up. So his right knee's bent. The left knee, the left leg is fully extended as he tries to pump up the crowd with a couple of fist pumps as he heads to the Bears tunnel. So Caleb Williams knocked out of the game. Tyson Bagent, the quarterback, 5:45 and counting to go in the game. And it's second and 4 for Minnesota. Wentz under center. Gives it to Aaron Jones. He got hit so hard.
1: His helmet came.
0: That his helmet
1: came
0: off. Did
1: he drop the ball?
0: Didn't know. I don't know if he dropped it. I don't think so.
1: Wow.
0: Tyreek Stevenson hit him so hard, he honestly knocked his helmet off his head. I've never seen Tyreek Stevenson play this well. From his coverage on Jefferson to that hit right there, that was a loss of one, so it's 3rd and 5 from the 17. Yeah. Jones checking out of the game.
1: Yeah, Aaron Jones just tried to put his foot down, got his legs crossed up. He thankfully held on to the football, but that's going to be on a highlight reel all weekend long.
0: I mean, we got the headphones on, the loud crowd in front of us. We could hear that hit.
1: Wow.
0: All right, the Vikings are 2 of 11 on third down.
1: Yeah, we need one here like we need to breathe, man.
0: Justin Jefferson in motion to the right. 3 receivers right, 1 left. Wentz, shotgun, low snap, big blitz. Carson over the middle. Cold-blooded first down to Jordan Addison. Caught at the 30-yard line, and it's a first down for the Minnesota Vikings. He caught it on Cam Lewis. That safety that Bursich said back in the first quarter is the mark. That's the one to go at and the one to beat. And we haven't seen much of it during the course of the game, but that 15-yard connection there was Addison on that beatable safety, Cam Lewis. Huge first down for Minnesota.
1: Absolutely, Paul. It just the Bears blitzing again, and you just replace the feet of the blitzer. That's exactly what Jordan Addison was able to do and find that little open area. So beautiful throw and catch.
0: First and 10 from the Vikings 32, leading 6-3. Two tight ends to the right, play action to Jones. Wentz rolls out to the right, deep shot. Jefferson slipped, flag on the play, incomplete. That's going to be some type of infraction against the Bears secondary. Yeah. I thought Justin slipped, but maybe it was held.
1: He was grabbed because it was a double move by Justin Jefferson. So this is going to go, I think, as holding because it was Tyreek Stevenson coming out with the hand.
12: Holding.
0: Yep.
12: Defense number 29. 5 yard penalty.
0: Tyreek Stevenson.
12: Automatic first down.
1: All right, so whoever goes in for Tyreek Stevenson, you got to run the ball here and get that clock going. But man, you got to go after that guy.
0: Yeah, Tyreek Stevenson got beat on the double move. He fouled Jefferson, and in trying to run after him, did something to his hamstring.
1: Yeah, definitely pulled that hamstring. So,
0: all right, so
1: it's going to be a fresh set of downs here. We can get the ball spotted.
0: That's the 5 yard bit. So it's first and 10 from the Vikings 37.
1: Both teams have, Bears still have 3 timeouts. So we're going to have to move the chains a couple times here.
0: 3:58 to go in the game. 6-3 Minnesota. Offset eye right behind Wentz under center. He slipped as he took the ball. Still got it to Jones. He bounced off Dylan Thienemann to the left. But then Jalen Johnson and Neville Gallimore. Gallimore, one of the stronger players in the NFL, brought him down. No gain. Second and 10.
1: Yeah, I think Carson Wentz got stepped on as he tried to open up and hand that football off. But, you know, it's everything is dicey, man. The rain, the sloppy conditions, wet football, the whole thing. And being +2 at this time of the game is paying off. So for the Vikings, keep that clock moving.
0: Yep.
1: And keep it clean.
0: So Malik Muhammad is now outside corner. The rookie normal.

0: yard line. Wentz to Hockenson for 18 and another Minnesota Vikings first down. The clock is stopped with 3:06 to go in the game. Timeout Bears.
1: Chicago, the first of the half. Be 30 seconds away.
2: They got Jalen Johnson just staring in the backfield. He did it last week and got burned once against Carolina. In this case, it was a play fake right to him. And he's just staring in the backfield. And Hockenson was able to sneak his way out and come up with a play.
0: Hey, by the way, Nordo, the host of Vikings Fan Line, producer of 9 to Noon, just sent me a text. Covenant cleanup here. Isaiah Rodgers, who blocked a 23-yard field goal today. It's the newest, biggest play in the game. It's not even close. Rodgers blocked a Chris Boswell field goal in Dublin week 4. Levi Drake Rodriguez blocked Jake Bates at Detroit November last year, recovered by Rodgers. Thanks, Nordo. Appreciate you. But nevertheless, Rodgers from the on the field goal block team, man, holy cow, does he change games. First and 10, Minnesota from the Bears 43, milking a 6-3 lead. Caleb Williams in the locker room, not coming back. Hand off Aaron Jones, up the middle. He'll plow his way to the 41, making the 40, balls ahead to the 39. That'll be a gain of 4, second and 6. And Ben Johnson, coach of the Chicago Bears, uses his second of 3 timeouts.
2: Well, that is an impressive run. Mainly because the Bears are in an 8-man box. They're putting both their corners on an island. Their backup corner, they moved their nickel out to corner Malik Muhammad. And the Vikings are still able to get 6 yards on the ground. So I don't know if that's part of the plan, but being explosive in the passing game today has pretty much all been off of play action and running the football. So whether that was the plan going in or if that's something because of the conditions that we ended up going to, the offensive line has done a very, very good job with this Chicago Bears front.
0: Help me here. You went to Notre Dame. I went 5 years to Pasadena City College. 3:04 to go in the game. Bears have one timeout left. If we get another first down, is the game basically over?
2: Almost.
0: Okay. Wentz under center. Flip left. Jones. Great block by Darisaw. He gallops to the 30, make it the 25. Taken down at the 23-yard line. 16-yard run by Aaron Jones. He's showtime. And he's putting on a show today. And he had Christian Darisaw mashing on humanity in front of him.
2: Yeah, Christian Darisaw was just widening TJ Edwards out of the play. And again, it's a bit of the misdirection at this point. We put the money in the bank with how we ran earlier, Paul. And that little flip on the outside, you have pressure coming up the middle, perfectly timed play. And what a smart play by Aaron Jones to stay inbound.
0: Yeah.
2: Keep that clock moving because he knows that they're in the 4-minute drill. The 4-minute drill for the offense is just stay inbounds, keep that clock moving. You've got the lead. And now for the Vikings, Paul, we are definitely in field goal territory.
0: Right.
2: So that's another bonus. So just don't go backwards.
0: Right.
2: You know, and keep pounding the rock. I think Aaron Jones has really, really come up big today.
0: And by the way, Caleb Williams is in the locker room. He messed up his right leg, knee, ankle somehow as the Bears were approaching the end zone. And then they tried a field goal, and Isaiah Rodgers blocked it. 6-3 Minnesota, first and 10 from the Bears 24. Aaron Jones gets the call, jump cut right, and it'll be no gain. He was taken down by Grady Jarrett, 12-year nose tackle from Clemson. You know a guy who's, I mean, like, we haven't called Montez Sweat or Dayo Odangbo.
2: No.
0: One time today.
2: No, we haven't.
0: Those supposedly are the best two pass rushers for the Bears.
2: Yeah, well, we haven't really had a lot of drop back passes, Paul. I mean,
0: right.
2: Aaron Jones, 22 attempts for 105 yards.
0: Yep.
2: So, you know, it's been a while since the Vikings have had a 100-yard rusher.
0: Second and 10 from the Bears 24, approaching the 2-minute warning. Straight eye behind Carson Wentz. Hand off Jones, puts both his arms around it, wraps it up so he doesn't drop it. James Lynch, the former Viking, brings it down. And that'll be a meager gain. In fact, no gain. And we hit the 2-minute warning. All right, third down from the Bears 24. Minnesota leads 6-3, 2 minutes to go in the game. Bears don't have any timeouts remaining. Back to rainy Soldier Field shortly on the KFAM Minnesota Vikings Audio Network.
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9: 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Packers are well on their way to an 0-2 start. They trailed the Jets 17-7. Now back to PA.
0: All right, thanks, Musk. Out of the two-minute warning, third and 10 from the Bears, 24. 6-3 Minnesota. Wentz out of the shotgun. Takes the snap, fakes a run out to the left. Now he throws very low to Hockenson, caught at the 20, and that's where he stopped, but it was inbounds, and the Bears cannot stop the clock. So the play clock starts at 1:46, and the Bears can't stop the clock. So
2: I think the Vikings will just let this thing run down, take a timeout.
0: Yep.
2: And so the Bears will have a little bit over a minute, maybe a little bit less after the kickoff.
0: Ben Lieber is going to have a member of the Minnesota Vikings on the field if they prove victorious. It could be Isaiah Rogers, Aaron Jones, Andrew Van Ginkle, maybe all three. But to make sure you keep it here. FM 100.3 KFAM and the KFAM Minnesota Vikings Audio Network all throughout the upper Midwest. That's exactly what KO did. Took the 30-second timeout with a minute 13 to go in the game. The Vikings scrimmage from the 21-yard line. So we're looking at about a 38-yard drive by Will Reichert, who's 2-for-2 today and has made 22 consecutive field goals back to last year.
2: How much differently do you feel about this, knowing that Tyson Bagent is the quarterback now
0: right, for
2: the Chicago Bears?
0: Yep.
2: I mean, Caleb Williams has made a living over the especially last year in 2025 with the fourth quarter comeback.
0: Wow, great point.
2: You know, and so for him to be out,
0: yeah,
2: that I think factors into a lot of this.
0: Well, Pete, how about this? I mean, now granted, you know, the Vikings are better than the Carolina Panthers, but you know, the Bears came home and off scoring 59 points and running for 291, six rushing touchdowns, eight total touchdowns, and Caleb Williams played about 90% of the game, and they still couldn't get a touchdown.
2: Yeah, I think our defensive front, our defensive line in particular, just played so well.
0: 39-yard try, right hash. Snap spot. Will Reichert. His kick is good! I think it hit the right upright. It might have hit the upright. Maybe I'm wrong. Nevertheless, he's made 23 consecutive, and he kicks the Minnesota Vikings to a 9-3 lead with 109 to go. And Tyson Bagent in at quarterback for the Chicago Bears.
2: Yep. Tyreek Stevenson going off into the locker room.
0: Yeah,
2: it did.
0: Riker ricocheted
2: off the right upright.
0: Right upright.
2: Now, let's go back to a year ago.
0: What?
2: In Minnesota.
0: Oh, Duvernay?
2: Yeah, but Duvernay in the kickoff return. My point is you got to make sure you take care of business here.
0: You're so right.
2: And make them go the long field. They have a minute to go.
0: Yep.
2: No timeouts.
0: Yep.
2: They're going to be handicapped with their quarterback situation. Bajan's still a good quarterback. However, they won't have the mobility. The Vikings have been able to put pressure on Caleb Williams. I would assume that'd be able to continue with Bajan. So, in this case, maybe you just kick it out of the back of the end zone. That's something that you may consider doing.
0: Yeah, that's the answer. Will Reichert is kicking to the south side of Soldier Field. So that is to the right of where we see it behind the Bears bench. Walks up to it and boom! Didn't kick it out of the end zone. It's very high. End over end. And here comes Thomas from the 5. Heads right. Now he gets to the left of the 20. DJ Dallas has been held. Is there a flag? No. But Thomas is taken down at the 35-yard line. So that's a return of about 25 yards.
2: We'll call it a push.
0: Yeah. With an opportunity to cause a fumble.
2: Yes, that's true.
0: Wow.
2: That is true.
0: A great point by you. That's Xavion Thomas, a third-round rookie from LSU, on the return.
2: Paul, this is an opportunity right now for a guy like Dallas Turner to put an exclamation point. If he's going to emerge, if he's going to be the guy on the outside, now is the time to make those plays. So keep an eye on 15.
0: 9-3 Minnesota, 59 seconds to go. Bajan back to pass, throws left, caught Luther Burden at the 40, and James Pierre tackled him. What Pierre thinks is inbounds, but it's not. The side judge said no, Burden got out of bounds. So Bears have no timeouts, 54 seconds to go in the game. Minnesota leads 9-3. And that was a gain of 6 as Burden, Khalif Raymond, and Roma Dunze run out to the right. Holston Loveland stands up to the left. He's blocking Dallas Turner. Bajan throws over the middle, caught. Burden at the 41-yard line, inbounds in front of Byron Murphy Jr., 43, 42, 41. 18-yard connection for a first down. Bajan bites it, 2nd and 10. Oh, wow. Holy cow.
2: Yeah, it didn't take with that one completion to get him in an area now where even now with 38 seconds left to go, you have an opportunity to Hail Mary here
0: right
2: at the end of the football game.
0: Right.
2: So
0: Jacob Thomas.
2: What a great catch by Burden. That ball was thrown way behind him.
0: Jacob Thomas just checked into the game. Eric Wilson leaves the game. Thomas, undrafted from James Madison. 9-3 Minnesota, 38 seconds to go in the game. Bajan takes the Bradbury snap. Turner's all over him. Bajan throws to the right, and it is caught by Roma Dunze at the 20-yard line in front of James Pierre.
2: Pierre was all over him, Paul.
0: And Dunze got out of bounds at the 20.
2: Wow.
0: I mean, it's nervous time at Soldier Field all of a sudden, and it's nervous time guided by Tyson Bajan.
2: Yeah, Pierre Thomas was all over him.
0: 21-yard hit.
2: Just a big body on the outside. So, I mean, can't be in much better position. It's just for the defense, they got to crank it up a little bit here. Let's see if we get aggressive and get after them.
0: Bajan shotgun 1st and 10 from the 20-yard line of the Vikings, trailing 9-3. Takes the snap. Big blitz on Bajan. Loops it out to the right. Caught by Burden, who is wrapped up by Pierre. Inbounds at the 13. 23, 22, 21, 20. Bears have no timeouts. 18, 17. Bajan putting everybody in position. 15 seconds to go in the game. 9-3 Minnesota. Two receivers left, one right. Bajan takes the Bradbury snap. Here's a blitz. He loops it to the end zone. Intercepted by Isaiah Rogers. And that's the game. Waiting for a signal. Oh, come on, man.
2: Incomplete.
0: Said it was incomplete. 5 seconds to go in the game. 5 seconds to go in the game. 9-3 Vikings.
2: Bajant took a long time to get that formation set.
0: Yep.
2: They had originally lined up on the wrong side and moved him over. So that ticked. That was at least 8 or 9 seconds.
0: Saw the replay. Just getting those. Rodgers' heels were out of bounds.
2: Just barely, but what a great play by Rodgers. Rodgers. Here we go.
0: The Vikings have won 6 consecutive games at Soldier Field.
2: Game on the line. Let's go.
0: 5 seconds to go. And the Bears scrimmage from the Vikings 12-yard line. Flores is going to take a timeout, I believe. Or their Lan Clark is stopping the play.
2: And what's going on here? They're going to take another.
1: The previous play is under review.
0: Oh.
2: It's under review. Yep. Inside of 2 minutes.
0: Yep. It looked to me like Rodgers' heels were out of bounds. Now, specifically the right one.
2: But if they say he came down on the balls of his feet.
0: Oh.
2: Right? And then.
0: And held it.
2: And held it.
0: Well, that's the ball game. And that's fade to black.
2: If that's the case. Either way, it helps the Bears out, I think. Give them a little bit of time here. Get this last play done.
0: Yep. Yep. That's ball game, guys. That's ball game. I mean, what you said is right. Control on the ball ball of his feet.
2: Oh, looks like it. Byron Murphy's saying it's
0: on the balls of his feet.
2: I don't know.
0: Before his heels went out of bounds, that's it. And Isaiah Rodgers, by the way, fumble recovery, blocked field goal on a 23-yard field goal try. And then the game-sealing interception.
1: After reviewing the play, the rest of the field stands. Incomplete pass. Third down.
2: Of course it does. Again, you're getting the problem when that.
0: Come on, man.
2: The evidence has to.
0: Oh, yeah.
2: It has to be enough to overturn.
0: Great
2: the
0: point.
2: Ball.
0: You're right.
2: Right. So we saw that earlier with the first down.
0: Oh man. Come
2: and
0: on.
2: Then now we're seeing it here with the interception. But
0: come on.
2: So it's nervous time. I would have to think that we're going to get after him. You can't let Tyson Bajant just roam around.
0: But if you get after him with a giant blitz, then you got singles all over the place.
2: You know what?
0: Good guys.
2: I think we'll take that.
0: Here we go, Coach. 9-3 Vikings. 6 seconds to go in the game. Third down for the Bears from the Vikings 12-yard line. Tyson Bajant replacing Caleb Williams, who got hurt. Out of the shotgun, empty backfield, 2 receivers right, 3 left. Snap. Short drop. Looks left. Throws left. Incomplete.
2: 3-man rush.
0: And that is the ball game. The Minnesota Vikings.
1: Operator, please set the clock to 1 second.
0: What? Are you? I mean, hey, can this guy help you guys out anymore?
2: What is
0: that? Are you kidding me? Look at me like
2: that. What is that? Wow. They're saying there was 1 second left to go.
0: Wow. All right.
2: Here we go.
0: Here we go.
2: Let's do it again.
0: Khalif Raymond's running into the game late. So, a second to go. Vikes lead 9-3. And Vikings take one of their 2 timeouts.
1: Timeout. Minnesota. The second of the half. He's 30 seconds late.
0: Holy cow. I mean, I'm not saying Lan Clark and his group are wrong, but I mean, Rodgers seals the deal, but they call incomplete on the field. And, I mean, this could have gone either way with the second or whatever. I mean, come on, man.
2: That's just how it is. And that's kind of the mentality you got to have defensively. Is
0: smart timeout by Flores, by the way, just in case people are tired.
2: Yeah, we rushed 3, which was different. And we were able to get Bajant to get rid of the football quickly. So even with the 3-man rush, he was still in a hurry to get rid of it. Be interesting to see now if we do decide to try to get some pressure on him with the blitz.
0: All right. Tyson Bajant, 2 receivers left, 1 right. DeAndre Swift in the backfield to the right of Tyson Bajant. A second to go. Vikings lead 9-3. Final play of the game. Bajant takes the snap. Vikings rush 5. Turner pushed. He pushed Loveland into Bajant. And now you can go home. The Minnesota Vikings have won 7 in a row at Soldier Field. The final score, 9-3. Chicago meet Dallas.
2: Yeah, you can't block him or Van Ginkel with tight ends. The Bears tried to get away with it all day long, Paul, and it was disastrous. The injury to Caleb Williams, the pressure earlier, Van Ginkel with the sack, beating and all. It just, I talked about it before. Dallas Turner had an opportunity to put his name on the map. This was the big time. The biggest play of his career so far this year.
0: You're right.
2: He comes up big. What? And I mean, just what an evolution for the young man. Played a great, great game.
0: Ben Lieber is going to be with Andrew Van Ginkel coming up soon. Minnesota powered by three Will Reichert field goals. Hold the Chicago Bears to no touchdowns. In a game, Caleb Williams got knocked out, and the man who tripped him was Andrew Van Ginkel with Ben Lieber.
8: Thanks a lot, PA. I'm here with Andrew Van Ginkel. Man, he's getting dapped up right now by Cole Kmet. I mean, of all the defensive performances that you've been around with this team, where do you rank that one?
10: It's up there, obviously. Gutsy effort, obviously battling through the rain. You know, Caleb Williams, one heck of a quarterback. Hard to get him on the ground, and he was elusive today. And it took all 11 guys on defense, and offense had a good drive to close it. Just a total team effort.
8: Let's talk about this weather a little bit. Forecast changed throughout the whole course of the week. You guys obviously were prepared for this wind and this rain, but how did it affect you guys in your approach and what they were going to do?
10: You know, it just started with stopping the run. Obviously, they're a good team that can run the ball. They're physical. They like to establish runs so they can set up the play action and then take their shots downfield. So shout out to the big boys up front, shutting them out in that part, and just total team effort again. What a fun game.
8: You know, you guys pretty much shut them down in the run game. They had that one drive at the start of the second half where they ran the ball with some effectiveness, a little bit more off tackle, but then you guys shut it down again. What adjustments did you make during the course of the game to keep them at bay?
10: Yeah, you know, it's just playing our style of defense, playing one play at a time, and just doing our job, you know. And, you know, it was a total team effort.
8: You know, last question for you, what's it like? We talked all week about the chess match that was going to take place between B-Flow and Ben Johnson. But when you're in it and you're feeling it, what actually happened today when it comes to the mental game between the both coordinators?
10: Yeah, it's just, you know, Ben Johnson does a good job of setting things up. And, you know, he does one play to attack a certain part of your defense. And then he's going to have a play off of that to try to make a bigger play. So I'm just being prepared and being fundamentally sound.
8: Heck of a game, heck of a job. Congrats, man.
10: Thank you. Appreciate it.
8: All right, guys, back to you.
0: Thank you, Nacho. Go get inside and get dry. The Minnesota Vikings beat the Chicago Bears 9-3. They have won at Soldier Field 7 consecutive times, and the Minnesota Vikings have started 2-0 and versus division opponents for the first time since 2003 and the third time in team history. The other feat was 1974. Ended up being a thriller. It was a spine tingler, but Minnesota came out on top. For Ben Lieber and Pete Bursich, I'm Paul Allen. Today's game was produced by Chad Abbott and Chris Hockey, on-site producer engineer J-Dub, Jared Wells, master control supervisor Brandon Molesky, production coordinator Diego, highlight coordinators Zach Halverson and young Maxwell, Max Fuller. On the numbers, in second and unfashioned today, Greg Peters. Thank you very much for listening to Minnesota Vikings football. Your squad is 2-0 and takes on the Tampa Bay Buccaneers next week. Thank you for listening to Minnesota Vikings football from rainy Soldier Field. This is victorious Minnesota Vikings football.
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9: Vikings get the win, 2-0 to start off 2026, 9-3 in Chicago at Soldier Field. And Mark Rosen, Hall of Famer, joins me now. And I think PA said it best somewhere in the middle of the game. This is a slobber knocker.
19: That's a new term, I think, but it sounds appropriate. I mean, I was getting a little frustrated listening to the TV announcers talking about, well, the Bears scored 59 points a week ago. I said, well, it's not even close to the same conditions, the same defense. Obviously, they're playing on the grass field that's soaking wet, that's heavy. It's hard to run on. Both teams are had trouble moving the ball. No one's going to score maybe a touchdown today. Anyway, the bottom line was at the end of that game, Mus, I kept thinking Michigan, Western Michigan. They kept – game's over. Oh, no, they added a second. I'm right. Like, oh, no, no. Yeah. I really did. I had that – I think everybody had that foreboding feeling, but then Dallas Turner – took matters into his own hands and finished it off. So take it and run with it. The Vikings beat two Northern NFC North opponents the first 2 weeks of the season. That's huge as far as a carryover for as the schedule progresses here.
9: Yeah, when we go to 9-3 and you're thinking, okay, Tyson Bagent, he's going to be quarterback. Not really worried at this point, right? Kind of felt like they only got a minute on the clock. This game's already over. And then next thing you know, 4th-and-1. Okay, I mean 4th-and-12 with 1 second on the clock. Yeah, that was a little on the frightening side.
19: Well, it was, and man, it's hard to watch. Caleb Williams go down with an apparent hamstring injury. He may have walked into the end zone on that play. He's such a talent. He's such an athlete, and he was frustrated certainly with the Vikings defense and what Brian Flores was throwing at him. And yet he's such a game breaking mentality. And I think that certainly could have been the touchdown that was finally scored in this game. But wish him the best. I mean, that could be a while before he gets back in. But Badgett, he's done the job for him in the past when he's been called upon, and he moved the team into possession to get that to get the winning touchdown. It's like, oh no. The Vikings, you know, Isaiah Rogers doing this job, blocking the field goal, almost had to block the first one. The Vikings doing just enough. They completed some, you know, Carson Wentz completed some really key little passes near the end of that game. And you take it and run with it. Every game takes on a different complexion. Every game takes on a different personality. So, as I said, they kept comparing to last week. There's no comparison. Doesn't matter. Next week it'll be different. They're playing in Tampa Bay. It'll be 90 degrees down there when the game is being played. So a different narrative will occur. And how about Aaron Jones? I mean, 23 carries. Does he know how old he is? I mean, they didn't have a lot of help. And, you know, this is something that they're going to have to deal with for the next at least 3 weeks with Mason out with the, you know, fractured thumb. I thought we'd see a few more carries from someone else, but Aaron's a work. I mean, he's a what a professional, the consummate pro, Aaron Jones, doing what he needed to do today.
9: Well, and as you mentioned earlier there with like Rodgers and the blocked field goal, and then there was that first and goal on the one, and Jalen Redmond ends up forcing a fumble, and then Isaiah Rodgers, he gets a recovery. I mean, we took points off the board from the Bears.
19: Well, I know, very, very fortunate, because that's what Chicago does best. They capitalize in situations like that, and they've been doing that for a long time. And I think also today we're seeing, we've been talking since training camp started, how are these young defensive linemen going to emerge? And think, well, Caleb Banks is behind the eight ball a little bit. He had the foot injury in college. He's a little slower. He admitted his conditioning wasn't right. Well, I think we saw Caleb Banks assert himself quite a bit today, Dominique Orange, and then the linebackers just everywhere for this Viking team today against the Bears offense that's still, I'm not talking about just last week, but Ben Johnson said we want to be the highest scoring team in the history of the NFL. Well, they never crossed the end zone today, so that kudos to Brian Flores. And every week presents a different challenge, but I think we're seeing this team kind of grow up already the first 2 weeks, given how they played the first half against the Packers last week and not allowing any of those big plays this afternoon.
9: Yeah, you know, and Carson Wentz didn't exactly have the greatest of games. I know the conditions and everything like that, but he didn't surpass 100 passing yards until late in the fourth quarter. He had his struggles.
19: Right. Well, the Bears should have picked him off once early in the game. They dropped one, and that was it. But, you know, he didn't really hurt them. And we know that, and this, people, we were talking all week, you know, people going, what if he has a big game? Does that mean Murray doesn't play next week? And I think most of them were saying, no, they brought in Kyler Murray to start and to play. Well, there's no doubt that, you know, he's going to play next Sunday. I mean, barring any other setback, and it doesn't appear that he's had any setbacks, probably a good thing he didn't play today with the conditions being what they are. But I think you'll almost 100% sure see Kyler Murray as a starting quarterback. And let's, at that point, jettison the season for the Vikings offense and see where they're at for both Justin Jefferson and Jordan Addison and the rest of the offensive weapons that they have with the quarterback that's going to hopefully play for most of the rest of the year for the Vikings.
9: Yeah, maybe as early as next week, taking on Tampa Bay and the Buccaneers. Correct. That's a good possibility right there. Rosie, great stuff as always. Thanks, buddy.
19: Good talking to you, Mus. Take care.
9: All right. That's the Hall of Famer right there. Mark Rosen, after a 9-3 victory for your Minnesota Vikings, they are now 2-0. And today's interview with Andrew Van Ginkle was brought to you by Wildfire. Thanks again to Ben and Andrew for today's interview that was brought to you by Wildfire, located at Eden Prairie Center. 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More coming up here in your postgame after a 9-3 victory for your Vikings over the Bears on the Minnesota Vikings Audio Network.
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0: Vikings lead 9-3. Final play of the game. Bajan takes the snap. Vikings rush 5. Turner pushed. He pushed Loveland into Bajan. And now you can go home. The Minnesota Vikings have won 7 in a row at Soldier Field. The final score, 9-3. Chicago meet Dallas.
6: Paul Allen on the call. The very last call of the game. Sealed the deal. 9-3, Vikes get the win, and now are 2-0. And you hear that call there. Dallas Turner gets one of his two sacks. Buffalo Wild Wings has sacks for wings, a sack for wings deal exclusively for those who bleed purple. If the Minnesota Vikings, that defense gets two sacks or more, which they did. 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Dallas Turner, as I mentioned, he got 2 sacks in the game. Van Ginkle gets 1, and so did Blake Cashman. Now, you heard Rosie allude to the fact that Aaron Jones, he was definitely carrying the rock. 23 attempts, 105 yards in this game. And then you got Wentz, who went 11 of 20, 143, no touchdowns, no interceptions, and that's quarterback rating of 77.7. Justin Jefferson, that is, 3 receptions for 55 yards, a long of 30, but there wasn't a whole lot of throwing around for your Minnesota Vikings. In fact, both of these offenses did not reach 300 yards in total net yards. Here's another one that's interesting to me as far as the stats go, is that for penalties, Minnesota Vikings just 3 penalties. For the Bears, 8. The reason I say because 3 penalties, that's back-to-back games to start off the season where we only had 3 penalties in each game. Menangai on the ground, 10 carries, 47 yards for the Bears. They got Williams, who went 15 of 26, 138 yards, no touchdowns, an interception, a rating of 56.2. And also had to be carted off the field. That looked like that's going to be one of those. It's going to be a while before he's going to be able to return for the Bears. Swift on the ground, or receiving rather, he had 5 receptions leading the way for the Bears and 54 yards in that 9-3 victory for your Minnesota Vikings. As mentioned, Vikes are 2-0. We got Tampa Bay Buccaneers coming up next week. We're making our way to Vikings fan line. Nordo, Ron Johnson, 800-320-5326. And the talk back, all of that's coming up right after your postgame show. We got more coming up. This is Vikings football.
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0: Nauseous. 23-yard field goal try right hash to the north side of Soldier Field.
8: Isaiah Rogers blocked it. He came in from the left of Santos and he blocked the field goal. Isaiah Rogers, well done, young man.
9: Paul Allen on the call. Isaiah Rogers with the blocked field goal, and also he had a fumble recovery, and it was really close. He almost, I don't know, it was really close for that interception, but he looked like he may have just been on the line that could have actually sealed the deal for the Vikings. But in the end, they get the win 9-3, 2-0 now in 2026. And we got Ben Lieber down in the locker room with Eric Wilson.
10: Quickie. This is Eric Wilson.
25: We got a real quickie with Eric Wilson here. Music's bumping. You guys are feeling good. Let me ask you this. How do you guys replicate the look that you're going to get from Caleb Williams in practice and then go out there and execute the way you guys executed?
10: He's a unique player, man. He has a way of doing things, and I think the only way to do it is playing together, man. We got to do it together, whatever it is, and just keep chopping away. You know, it's not going to be perfect. It's not going to be pretty, but as long as you find a way, that's the only thing that matters.
25: You know, we talked so much about B-Flow versus Ben Johnson, to blitz or not to blitz. It seemed like you guys were very strategic this week about blitzing. How did it feel out there looking at their offensive line, looking at Caleb across the ball? Like, did it seem like you guys had them figured out and they were a little confused offensively?
10: I think it's a matter of, as the game goes along, you kind of keep rolling through and finding a way of, okay, what are these guys trying to do, getting a feel for one another. So I think it's a chess match, man. It's a chess match. Football's a game of chess, and it's a matter of just keep stacking, plays after plays.
25: They had one drive where they actually ran the ball with some effectiveness on you guys. That was the start of the second half. Otherwise, you guys shut them down really well. What was the constant in-game adjustments? What did you guys see out there, and how did you guys make sure that what you saw at the start of the second half was not a trend to happen the rest of the game?
10: I think it's apparent, like, they have Caleb Williams, they have some good receivers, but they want to run the ball, so you have to be ready for it at every single moment. You know, they go 12 personnel, 13 personnel, and so it's got to be in the front of our mind to stop the run.
25: When it comes to the pass game, a lot of their yardage was just check down variety. They weren't trying to press down the ball down the field, and that was largely due to you guys' coverage. What did you guys change from last week to this week where the passing game just looked a lot different?
10: Yeah, you know, I think it's you got to get some of them first game jitters out, you know, clean up communication, making sure everybody's on the same page, and I think that's a good thing, man. They try to be an explosive offense and try to get those big plays, so to be able to do that is awesome.
25: How about the game from our guy Isaiah Rogers, man? He was balling out today. What'd you see from your perspective?
10: Absolute baller, man. He's always about it. He's always going 110%. You know, he blocked that field goal. He almost had the game sealing interception. It was close, and he's always doing a great job, man. We lean on him.
25: You know, last one for you. We were talking about Jalen Redmond before the game, and he came out and played another stellar football game. What's it like to play right behind him and watch him go to work?
10: Juggernaut, man. I call him the juggernaut. He's a stud, bro. We can put him on whoever, and you know, he handles it. He's fucking super stout. He can pass rush. He can push the pocket. He can stop the run, man. He does everything, man. He's reliable for us, man. We count on him.
25: How's it feel to be 2-0?
10: Feels great, man. Got to keep stacking.
25: Appreciate it.
10: Thanks, bro.

0: So far, the Browns do have the lead 23-19, just to keep you updated there. And it's overtime for the Packers and Jets. So we'll keep you updated what's going on with that game as well. 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
9: Caleb to DeAndre. Snatched to the point of attack.
10: Fumble.
9: He dropped it.
10: Yes.
9: And Isaiah Rodgers recovered it. The Minnesota Vikings turn over the Chicago Bears at the 1 yard line.
0: Gotta love it. Taking points off the board for the Bears. Your Minnesota Vikings, Jalen Redmond with the punch out. And then Isaiah Rodgers has had a massive game. Speaking of taking points off of the board, he also blocked a field goal as well. Right now, we're going to go down to the podium because the coach is talking to the press.
11: Super proud of our team. We knew coming in here, there'd be a bunch of energy, great atmosphere, and coming in, add the weather onto that and just potential for, different avenues that if you were searching for adversity, today was going to have it. But I just felt like our defense, unbelievable job, just, allowing us to play the game the way that we thought we would need to play to win it. It's a really good offense over there, and for them to, slow them down enough and keep them out of the end zone, allow us to play a little bit more, clock, ball possession, try to make sure we limited any self-inflicted negatives. Thought as a team, just no turnovers, forcing two, limited penalties, just trying to continue to run the football and see if we can get manageable third downs when we weren't able to get first downs on first and second. Then I thought offensively that last drive was massive for the clock. Carson making a big third down conversion to J.A. Aaron Jones, being essentially kind of the lone back today. And boy, did he hold up and just found a way. The offensive line, Carson, in really, really tough conditions. I told him early on, I told him right when we came from the locker room, I'm glad I didn't have to throw the ball today. I stayed inside till pat and go was over. And, just massive, massive, efforts by the guys, some timely plays there on that final drive, and then defense, DT being our closer, finishing the whole thing. Bunch of individual effort or performances. I thought our punter and kicker were fantastic today in the elements. We knew it was going to be this kind of game. We found a way to, go 1-0.

0: today, and we'll move on to the next. Just injury update. Really, all I have for you is Ty Ingram Dawkins had a right hip. He did not return, but we'll evaluate him and let you know how he's doing.
1: Kevin, just what's going through your mind with the emotions of 6 seconds left, one second left?
0: Yeah, and it seemed to kind of, for the first time all day, you know, since the buses rolled up to the stadium, it felt like it kind of died down a little bit. And credit Tyson for, you know, making a couple really nice throws there. And then the defense being able to hold them out, I thought was huge. And DT, man, DT just keeps showing up.
2: Kevin, just that sequence where they're driving and then Caleb goes down and just that whole turn at the end there.
0: Yeah.
2: What's going through your mind as all of that happens?
0: Yeah, you know, you're kind of contingency planning. We talked in the special teams meeting last night about if it was the kind of elements we thought it would be, that those plays could be massive field position plays, but also chance to, have a sideways entry into the turnover department by making a play, and Zay getting the field goal was huge, and I have no idea how he got that kind of get off on the surface. I walked out one time when Cash got a little banged up, and my whole sneaker was in the middle of the ground about 4 inches deep in the middle of the field. So how he got that kind of get off, I mean, he's world-class fast, but that's a whole different ballgame playing on that surface. But I thought it was a huge play to block the field goal, get the stop down there, just like the Jalen Redmond's punch out that Zay recovered. I mean, make him snap it one more time against our defense, and as long as we keep him out, we're going to think we can keep him out until they cross the goal line. So just super proud of those guys, Flo, his staff, those players, and then offensively to be down some guys. There were some guys that stepped up into some roles, and then there were some old reliable guys, Justin making the big catch early. Aaron, obviously, TJ made up some big plays. Josh Oliver had a big catch. And then that offensive line, I mean, in a sloppy game like that, to be able to lean on those guys and eat up a bunch of clock. Would have loved to end it, you know, get one more first down. But the way it ended with us on top was all we wanted to come here for.
1: Kevin, what about the defensive plan do you think made it so hard for them to find any rhythm over the course of the day?
0: Well, I thought, I really loved the game plan, you know, from the time Flo and I sat down on Tuesday, you know, and just kind of the way him and the staff wanted to attack, wanted to, you know, make sure that we were, just playing really good sound defense, whether it was how we were working some of our movement, where we were funneling, trying to funnel the ball. And then it was, you know, relying on our guys from a standpoint of setting edges, cutback players showing up. I thought the tackling, you know, a couple times, you know, in space, that's the surface can be tough for guys to, you know, close space, come to balance, make a tackle. And they were able to make a couple loose plays to get new first downs like that. But for the most part, in between the trenches, I thought our guys answered the bell against a team we knew wanted to run it and try to get some plays off of them. And Caleb is such a unique talent. Even when you think he got him, and I give our guys a ton of credit for chasing him around all day, but we did keep him in there enough, and then I thought the back end did a really nice job plastering to their guys through the end of the down.
3: Kevin, you mentioned Dallas Turner. Just what have you made of his ascension through 2 weeks here and just his dominant performance today?
0: Yeah, I look at it as obviously coming into this year, you guys could tell I was really excited about the type of player that we would have, you know, in Dallas and how that would fit with how we were going to play defense. And his ascension is, you know, as expected as it is, and the work he put in and the growth he's had, you still love to see it. You know, you love to see it happening right before your very eyes, and just an awesome moment.
2: With Aaron, I mean, just for him to handle that much of a workload.
0: Yeah.
2: Consistently seemed like get what was blocked there. What did you make of the way he played today?
0: So tough and great, you know. He found some nice creases in there and took the ball. You know, he puts the ball, you know, where you want it to go, and then he'll find space from there. And, you know, Aaron's not going to be a guy that, and he'll tell you that, he's not going to be a guy that's going to go 70, but he's going to find yards, and he's going to be a guy that the linemen love blocking for because they know he's got great vision. They know he's got some toughness to finish runs even at his size, and he's got plenty of experience playing in, some unique conditions from an element standpoint. And just, you know, I thought coming into this game, it would be a tough game to come out of here with no turnovers, just by the nature of, you know, just by nature of how the football feels basically from about the second or third play on. And for our guys to be that disciplined, to have no turnovers and, like I said, no penalty, like very limited penalties. You know, I think they got us one time for, you know, the left side of our own line might have been lined up a little bit off the line of scrimmage, and that was valid. I thought there was a couple of those penalties. You know, they clearly saw something. The roughing the passer ending up being the guy that got roughed and or got held. Normally that guy can't, you know, end up roughing, but I got to take a look at that. But I thought the officials did a, you know, there were some plays. I was glad they took a look at that last Zay Rogers interception, and that it was kind of the classic, you know, toe to heel down on the line. But thought they did a great job handling the elements too, because that's a heavy day for those guys, changing out balls when they can and helping the game kind of stay efficient the way they did.
2: With the elements like you had them, what did you guys do to mitigate that and have balance? Is it going to seven-step cleats, or did you have to do anything different?
0: Footing. Yeah, we talked about that throughout the week. We practiced. Shout out to Twin Cities weather for giving us very similar conditions on Friday. Guys got their cleats out. They tested them. We worked a bunch of ball security. Worked a bunch of, you know, pitching and catching, you know, even though it kind of, you know, guys were like, man, this doesn't feel like a fast Friday kind of day. But I told them, you know, it'll be beneficial Sunday if the weather ends up going the way it did. And just thought the position coaches prepared their guys individually. And then collectively, there was just a mindset of how we needed to try to win this football game. And you'd love to, you know, we had some chances to maybe have some explosives, but the pitch and catch element out there was unique. And, Jets drew a penalty on that last drive. Thought that play had a chance to score. And then TJ's, you know, catch on the, you know, kind of the full sell there. So a couple big plays in Jay's third down catch for Karst to dot that thing like he did was massive.
4: That's the coach there talking to the press after a win. 9-3 over the Bears. I just watched the score here. The Packers, by the way, they came back overtime. They win it 2017 over the Jets. But nonetheless, we win 9-3, and we're now 2-0. We got more coming up on the way. In fact, Vikings fan line is going to be coming up here next. Nordo and Ron Johnson, 800-320-5326. You can also use that TalkBack. That is free on the iHeartRadio app. Vikings fans, get ready for kickoff like the broadcast team with a pothole pizza only from Quick Trip, Meat Sweats, Vikings Pep Rally, and of course, Sausage Palooza. 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They get the win 9-3 in a very sloppy Soldier Field there in Chicago, but they get the win over the Bears, and you caught it right here on the Minnesota Vikings Audio Network.
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5: 9-3 is the final at Soldier Field. It was wet. It was soggy. 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And this is Minnesota Vikings Fan Line. I'm Nordo from 9 to noon. Ron Johnson is with me. 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The text message machine, 64686, Bradshaw and Bryant, KFAN text line. And then, of course, your talkbacks on the free iHeartRadio app. Fire them up. And we're going to start on the phone lines. We'll go to Chris in Minneapolis. Chris, welcome to Vikings Fan Line.
12: Gentlemen, thank you. Hey, a win is a win is a win. It hasn't been pretty the last 2 weeks. It hasn't been efficient, but I will take 2-0 any day of the week. Looking ahead to the schedule, I know it's pretty favorable ahead of the Monday night matchup, and kind of curious to get your early take on what have you liked from the team so far? What do you think could use some work? And just kind of go from there. Thanks.
5: Yeah, thanks for the call, Chris. Ron, through two games, two wins. We were beneficiaries of turnovers a week ago, turned them into points, 4-4 in the red zone. The offense struggled today, right? But you get field goals count too, and we got three of them from Will, the Thrill. But what's good, what's bad? What do you think through two?
13: Well, I mean, Flores' defense is legit, right? So it's just the pressure rate. He's willing to go. He's willing to, like, bet the house on his blitz, and he's going to keep the pressure up. He had the highest blitz rate last week. I'm guessing when the numbers come out, he's going to have the highest blitz rate again. This game, I feel like we just got to flush it down the toilet. The weather did not dictate what we thought we would see. So I'm not even going to add this to the list of what needs to get better. I would say from game one, we can still go back on that and say establish a run. But Aaron Jones, 23 carries, 105 yards. You know, you're going to get your other running back with Mason at some point. And so Aaron Jones, I don't think we want him at 20-plus carries every single game, right? The goal is to get him healthy towards the playoffs, keep him the entire season, don't wear him down. That's the only thing I think that needs to change. They got to find a second running back if Mason's not back, right? And then you look at the pass game. Same thing. It's in the rain. There's nothing we can do about that. But Addison, when they're in dry conditions,
5: how tough is it to throw the ball when it's wet?
13: I don't know how hard it's to throw because I didn't play quarterback, but I will say as a receiver.
5: All you do is catch it.
13: It's a receiver. It is tough. Like, you gotta really focus on the point of the ball. You got to really make sure as it's coming, because we saw some of those balls hit off every receiver's hands. Like, the touchdown to Justin Jefferson to start the game, right? That's a touchdown in normal conditions in the dome. Like, he brings that in. It's just a little bit slipperier. Those gloves are sticky, but when they get wet, then they, you know, that's why you see guys spit on them and then dry them off on their jersey. It's because then that makes the stuff tactify. Once it rains, you'll hear old school guys, probably like Chris Carter, saying, go no gloves. You know, feel the ball. Like, don't let the gloves be the reason why you're dropping balls. Larry Fitzgerald, same thing. I think he went, you know, gloveless a couple times, you know, during his career. But, yeah, it is tough to catch it. And I'm guessing as a quarterback, you know, it's tough to throw it, and that's why you run the ball so much in that. But there's no way to have explosive plays in this weather.
5: Nate in Minneapolis. Nate, welcome to Vikings Fan Line.
14: Hey, guys.
5: Hey.
14: So I've been watching the Vikings for years, and every time we play at Soldier Field, these games are, like, consistently the most ugly, which is the weirdest voodoo things happening, regardless of how bad the weather is. So I'm just curious what your guys' thoughts are on that stadium, and also what's changed in recent years, because it used to be almost a guaranteed loss, and I think now we've won 7 in a row there.
15: Yeah, appreciate it, Nate. 7 consecutive indeed, and at one point, I'm trying to think, there was a dramatic win in 07, and then the Vikings won in 2017, but there was a stretch where the Vikes had lost like 14 of 15 or something at Soldier Field over a long stretch of time. Now, hey, can't be beat. It's U.S. Bank Stadium East-ish, windy style. What do you think about the stadium, the grass, Isaiah Rodgers digging his feet out of that turf with the, as you heard from the head coach, he was surprised he had the get-off he did on that field to block the field goal. Right. That was a beautiful moment. Defense certainly the theme in terms of big W's today. But the field, the conditions, Soldier Field, House of Horrors, but not so much these days.
13: Yeah, I mean, the caller's right. They have had some ugly games in Chicago. I think that's why they're probably moving to Indianapolis at some point. But, you know, when you think about the way the field conditions were, you got the best out of it. Like, I think the guys, like, and the good thing is early. Like, if this would have been week 10, like, that field with that rain and the way that field gets beat up as the season goes on, it would have been even worse. And I know guys were out there early looking at, you know, should I wear the 7 studs? Should I wear long cleats? What should I wear? I know the training staff does a great job of that, but it is right. It's been some bad, weird games down there, and this just adds to it. I mean, the best part about it is they came out with a win, so you know, there's nothing else to go off of besides their 9-3. I know the whole thing was Kevin O'Connell. I think the broadcast was saying this is being, I don't know if you heard that, but it was like, you don't want to be up 6 because that changes how the offense attacks you. You would rather go for the touchdown. If you don't get it, you're only up 3, and maybe the coach is more conservative and they're going to move the ball just to take a field goal versus, and they're telling the quarterback, don't put it in harm's way.
15: This is on the TV broadcast?
13: On the TV broadcast, yeah. They were saying, like, this is...
15: We're your radio home for Vikings football,
13: I know,
15: Ron.
13: I don't have time.
15: I don't have time for the TV copy.
13: I just didn't understand that thought process. I'm pretty sure there's some analytics out there that say something like that, like, you know, if you have a chance to go down. But then when Kevin O'Connell trotted out the field goal, he was like, well, I guess he's not going for the conventional thought process, or you don't want to be up by 6. I'm like, I always would rather take the points and force them to have to score a touchdown. I think trying to go for it and maybe going for it, you get the dagger, you score, game's over. But either way, ugly game, you know. But Jordan Addison finally got some catches. You know, last week he had none, so you can walk away with that. Now they're going to get better weather next week, hopefully.
15: I'm always in favor of having Tyson Bagent have to travel the entire length of the field to put a dagger on us.
13: And that's the other thought process, is, you know, you got a backup in the game. Like, if it's Caleb Williams, maybe you can take that thought process, but you got the backup. But although, he did, I will say he did a great job. Like,
15: well,
13: he threw the ball.
15: Well, no, that's the thing. I'm always in favor of it until I see, what was it, Burden for 18 here, and Dunze with a nice catch there. And then in the end, Isaiah Rodgers, I mean, is there anything else he could do today? He had the fumble recovery at the doorstep. And when we return, I think the focus of the conversation does need to get heavy on the defense here with the day that Isaiah Rodgers had, the day that Jalen Redmond had, Dallas Turner, 3 sacks in the first 2 games of the season, including the exclamation point at the end of the game. So many things to talk about on defense. What are your thoughts, Ron, before we pause? The toe-heel rule.
13: Yeah, yep.
15: The toe-heel rule.
13: Yep.
15: I don't like it. What do you think?
13: It's the stupidest rule ever. If you turn around and you just hit your toes and you fall out of bounds, it's a catch.
15: Correct.
13: If you catch it the other way, your toes hit the ground, but your heels hit the white, it's not a catch. Might be the dumbest rule in football. Like, if my toe touches green, if I get 2 toes and touch green, and then my heel, it's a catch, right? My whole foot doesn't have to touch down when I do the toe drag swag. So how is it going forward is a catch, but going backwards is not a catch? Dumbest thing ever. They need to rewrite that rule. I'm pretty sure I heard them on the broadcast bring that up too. Like, that rule needs to change. Dumb.
15: On the TV copy?
13: Yeah, it's pretty dumb. It's dumb. I don't think so. Maybe it was a different game, because I know the Ravens got bit by this before too, in the back of the end zone with Isaiah Likely. Like, it's just dumb stuff.
15: Last year, maybe.
13: Yeah, it's just dumb. Like, if my toe is in, I'm in. But PJ Fleck brought that up because I think, Jennings, I think, in the corner, same thing. He was saying the same thing. He's like, he should have turned around and tried to catch that ball, put his toes down, and then fall out of bounds versus the way he did it. Heel hits the white. Yeah. It's not a catch. It was either him or Javon Tracy. But PJ brought up that same thing, and we were, like, saying that last Tuesday. Like, this is dumb. Like, why isn't it, if 2 part of my feet touch the green, it should be a touchdown. So Isaiah Rodgers, he got robbed. That should have been an interception. Game should have been over. Bonuses should be had. But now, you know, again, this is going to be one of those things. And I know when they reviewed it, the Vikings ran out thinking, okay, we're celebrating. We got it. Because the thought process was his heel actually never came down. His second step then went out of bounds, which then makes it a catch because he took another step and his heel never touched. So, again, dumb. It's still dumb.
15: Javon Tracy, though.
13: Yeah.
15: With the foot out of bounds. Oh, yeah. I mean, come on, man.
13: He was you know how it is. He was in cruise control, took his eyes away from the camera. For those listening that don't watch Gopher football.
15: He was already planning the celebration.
13: The Gophers punt returner returned a punt for a touchdown, but kind of got lazy. He put it in cruise control, looked off to his left, and then realized, oh, wait a minute, I'm about to run out of bounds. So
15: Akron, though. That's Ron Johnson. I'm Nordo. And let's pause. Let's come back. I got callers on hold. We got some talkbacks with Max Fuller locked and loaded. We have text messages as well. The Vikings win. Toe, heel, heel, toe. Does not matter because the Vikings are 2-0 to start the season. And very much importantly, 2-0 in the NFC North, including today's victory at Soldier Field. Their seventh consecutive win in Chicago. Loving all of that. Loving the record, loving the performance of Flores's group today. And that's where we're going to steer the conversation next. This is Minnesota Vikings football.
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3: Hey, Ron. Hey, Nordo. John from Phoenix here.
15: Hey.
3: Huge props to Flores and the defense for showing up and setting the tone today. I thought KOC did a pretty good job with kind of taking what the conditions and the flow of the game gave him. But the offensive game plan seemed just way too conservative. And I'd like your thoughts on how KOC managed the game.
15: Hey, thanks for that talk back. I think you said John in Phoenix. It's Vikings fan line. Vikings win 9-3. As you heard, maybe the idea of conservative. Well, the score line, yeah, it was tough for two teams. Let me see, 59, 39, Mankato math, 98 points. The two teams combined for 98 points a week ago.
13: It's good math.
15: Yeah, they were able to get to 12 today, all via field goal. We were pumping
13: up. It on the rain.
15: Friday feast, Buffalo Wild Wings in Maplewood, always up to good. And we're talking about the 290 on the ground that Menungai and Swift with some Caleb Williams in the mix, a healthy Caleb Williams. Tough spot for Bears fans this afternoon, no doubt about that. 291 on the ground, six rushing touchdowns. This juggernaut's coming, Ron. This juggernaut's coming at us. And Flores's group was very much game for the affair. And the Vikings are 2-0 in the NFC North. Loving all that. Before we do get to the defense, however, addressing the talkback, Ron, is it a conservative game plan? Is it wet ball condition, slowing everything down? This is the second consecutive week of a coach. And then really this goes back to last season where Kevin O'Connell has started to make some material and substantial changes to his philosophy in regards to the run. So we were able to get 23 and a buck five out of Aaron Jones today. Dig that. DJ Dallas in there for a few reps as well. But specifically on offense, it was tough sledding really throughout, outside of the 30-yarder to Justin Jefferson. Got Josh Oliver open for one. That went 18 or 20. Mm-hmm. It was a tough go for Carson Wentz today, 11 out of 20. And took a few sacks as well.
13: Yeah, so as far as conservative, I think it's 100% the weather, right? There's a certain things you can't do. There's certain plays you can't run. There's, like you said, the ball being wet. There's certain things you don't. I don't think his plan originally when the week started was for Aaron Jones to carry the ball 23 times, right? That I don't think that was the game plan. I think the game plan was, let's get it into Justin Jefferson's hands. Let's get into Jordan Addison's hands. Let's attack this. Because my entire film breakdown, when you look at the Panthers, on first and second down, they absolutely attack the Bears. Why? Because their defensive backs get icy. They start looking in the backfield too much. Like the deep ball that Coker caught on the left side of the field, I think it was early in the game, like second quarter. He just ran a kind of like a stutter go ball. The DB was staring at the quarterback and trying to pick off the over route. He never noticed that his receiver got on top. By the time it was too late. So I assumed that the Vikings were going to take that route, knowing that when you see certain coverages, the Bears screw it up. It didn't happen. So Kevin O'Connell went conservative. I'm fine. I mean, they're 9-3 win. Like you can't deny the fact that he managed the game the way he had to do it. If they had lost, maybe we have an argument. They won the game.
15: I'm just excited for Kyler Murray to clear concussion protocol and see what that looks like next week. I'm excited for that. We gotta get something other than what we saw last week. All right.
13: Yeah.
15: I can't have the arm punt. I can't have the terrible decisions with an ugly slide attached to it that led to the injury and why we're watching Carson Wentz win the game today. I need to see Kyler back
13: and Carson Wentz is 2-0
15: and see what that looks like. Out of the phone lines, Jacob in Duluth. Jacob, welcome to Vikings Fan Line.
1: Hey, how you guys doing?
15: Doing well. What up?
1: That was a good Vikings win. I just heard a little segment on that was a beautiful catch by Rodgers there in the end zone. I just completely disagree on the changing that rule. That's a nice toe tap. That's part of the art of the game. And, you know, what's the point of having a boundary if the heel's on it? Just like in basketball, if your heel's out of bounds, you're out of bounds. And I just don't think that rule should change, even though that was a heck of a play by Rodgers. Thanks for having me on, guys.
15: Yeah, thanks. Take care, man. All right, cool.
13: Yeah, each his own.
15: Discourse is a beautiful thing. We'll find the right answer someday. Brian in Andover. Brian, welcome to Vikings Fan Line.
21: Hey, guys. How you doing? I've been watching the Vikes I'm 70 years old. Oof. And I know this is the black and blue division, but when Aaron Jones got hit there with the helmet coming off, and I know they're trying to protect the quarterbacks, and actually all the guys with these head injuries and neck injuries, that his helmet came off. When I watched the replay, I seen helmet to helmet there. Why wasn't there a flag thrown on that? What's the rule on that?
15: Yeah,
21: and I know he's a running back.
15: Yeah, thank you. Thank you for the call, Brian.
13: Yeah, he's not defenseless.
15: And that's the key point there.
13: Yeah, if you're a runner, you're not defenseless. Like it is like you can't spear, but the way he kind of came at him, it was like he was wrapping him up. Like it just the helmets happen to hit.
15: Yeah,
13: it's a big difference in like a quarterback or a defenseless receiver, defenseless running back. Anybody defenseless, you can't go to the head. But if they're running, you're allowed to like absolutely decapitate them. Like it's the rule. I do want to make one comment though to that caller. You can't use basketball in football because if you toe tap forward in basketball and go out of bounds, you're still out. It's not a touchdown in basketball. We're talking about two different sports, two different ways that the sideline is officiated. You can't bring basketball into this, but you know he can have his point.
15: Process of the catch. I don't know. My mind is spinning. Unbelievable.
13: I've seen Bill Wallace trying to get a catch. I've never seen him get a touchdown for it.
15: Let's do this. It's Vikings Fan Line. Vikings win 9-3. We're going to pause for station identification. This is Minnesota Vikings football.
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15: Vikings win 9-3. It's Vikings Fan Line, free iHeart Radio app. Keep those talkbacks coming. As a matter of fact, let's listen to one, Max.
2: All I got to say is Dallas Turner is an absolute monster, and I am so excited for him to see what he can do for this defense this year. Carson Wentz did well enough. He's a good backup and the starter. I'm just hoping that Kyler can come in and Kyler can be that guy. All he has to do is be good, and we can be so good in the playoffs.
13: Whoa.
15: A lot of excitement out
13: there.
15: He
13: was really excited about that.
15: Hey, team's 2-0. Team's 2-0 in the North. Let's get... I want to be as excited as that guy sounded.
13: He's that excited when his spouse gives him a call. Like, man, that guy was excited.
15: A lot of people have a lot invested in this team, Ron.
13: Clearly. Scintillating.
15: Five total tackles on the day. Four QB hits for a guy that had 10 pressures and 7 hits on the QB a week ago. Logged another 2 sacks today, Ron Johnson. The 9-3 scoreline, not just because of weather, but what Flores and company and including Dallas Turner were able to do to Caleb Williams and the Bears all freaking day. It was special to watch. And it's, you know, Turner, the way we talked about him in the offseason. Mm-hmm. Hey, third season, we moved on from Jonathan Greenard. Best of luck to him. And hopefully soon with health regarding his stay in Philadelphia, some fresh cash for him as well. Best of luck. We love you, JG. We need DT, number 15, Dallas Turner, to step up this year. Through two, he's paying off, brother.
13: Yeah, he's got the speed. He's got the power. Like I said, we were just talking about that off air. I love the bull rush. Like, up and under, spin, all that. Great. Can you bull rush? And I think it was the tight end. I don't think it was a tackle. But still, to be able to bull rush and get the sack to end the game, not only was that huge, but that was like showing how much growth he's had. That's why you can't give up on 20, 21-year-old defense ends, because they haven't really grown yet and got super, like, get that old man, you know, dad strength. And now he's starting to get a little bit stronger. He's starting to get a little bit more mature within his defense. But, yeah, he looked great. But the thing about Flores, too, third and long. I said that earlier on the pregame show that the Panthers never really forced Caleb Williams to be uncomfortable. Flores was able, and penalties, you know, helped that too, but getting them in like third and 13, third and 9, that's where Flores was able to really dial up that blitz and keep the box. Because his when you think about the box, he doesn't go with a heavy box. Like, he doesn't load it up with 8 guys. I think it was like 34% of the time he has a heavy box. Other than that, he's giving you normal looks that look clean, and then he's just coming from everywhere. And when you're in third and 9, he can kind of do that, third and 11, third and 7. But third and 2, you know, now you're at the mercy of what Ben Johnson can draw up.
15: I'm glad you mentioned the penalties, by the way. I mean, in the end, the defense was terrific.
13: Correct.
15: And I still want to hit on Jalen Redmond, Isaiah Rogers, the productivity that he had today. By the way, this must be kind of his thing. He blocked a field goal in Dublin last year, week 4 on Boswell when we lost to the Steelers.
13: Yep.
15: And then I think he recovered one that Levi Drake Rodriguez blocked last November at Ford Field. So Isaiah Rogers and messing up special teams groups for other teams might be his thing. But I'm glad you mentioned the penalties. You want to talk about shooting yourself in the foot. So we did our thing. Caleb had a disastrous day, and then sadly suffered that injury towards the end of the game. But are you kidding me? With that drive towards the end of the first half, 3-4 penalties, they ended up first or second down in 35. They moved their way back. It was brutal.
13: Yeah.
15: And so the two different occasions where you're nearing the red zone, I think they started at the 20 and then found their way back into their own territory again. No points. And then that first drive of the second half,
13: yep,
15: where it was a 5-6-7 minute drive, 11 plays.
13: Yep.
15: And then at the doorstep, Jalen Redmond forces that fumble that Rodgers fell on there, walking away again with no points. The bend that, but don't break feeling in a couple moments today was evident. But in some ways, not just bailed out with tremendous efforts from individuals in big moments, but the team themselves, the Bears, just stubbing their freaking toes all afternoon. It was ugly to watch. If you're a Lavelle Neal III loving Bears fan, that was tough, man. A lot of self-inflicted wounds we've seen from our opponents the first 2 weeks.
13: Yeah, so on first and second down, the Bears were like third in the NFL for efficiency last week. They had 7 points. It was 7 plays on first down of 10-plus yards, 26.4 yards per play on first down. That was second in the NFL. This week, that was the only drive, and I have to go back and look at the other ones, but to my memory, that was the only drive where they did not end up in third down until the end. Like, they were first down, second down, got another first down, second down, first down, second down, and then the proverbial shoot yourself in the foot. Third and 8, get it down to the 1, fumble. And so just when they were getting it going, they screwed it up. And then the other ones, yeah, they were just penalties, holding, offensive holding, you know. And some of the Vikings ones, I don't like the whole, like, I'm jumping up in the air, offensive lineman push me, I barely touch the quarterback's face, and you're going to call helmet, you know, hands to the face or helmet hit the quarterback in the head. Some of those two have to change, but it is what it is. But yeah, the Bears did not do themselves any favors with those 8 penalties. I think that was the key, and that's, like, I was looking at some of those, like, the long second downs.
15: Yeah.
13: Now you're just playing to, like, just be normal third down, not even short, and they could not get out of their own way.
15: The and in combination with them stubbing their toe, we've now been kind of on the lucky side, Packers, if you want to use
13: allegedly,
15: the idea of
13: luck. I'm hearing the Packers had some issues that people aren't happy with turnovers and penalties, too.
15: Well, so, Carson Wentz, back-to-back, has thrown 2 of the worst passes, 1 in each game, that you could ever imagine your starting QB throwing. The one was intercepted in the end zone, but it was negated by a penalty.
13: Yep.
15: The other one today, thank goodness that Devin Bush... I don't know if it was because he's not wearing gloves. He's a linebacker. Linebackers aren't supposed to catch. They're never out there after practice using the jugs machine.
13: Nope.
15: He dropped an absolute stone cold gimme interception, a hideous throw from Carson Wentz.
13: Maybe if he had on gloves, he'd got some love.
15: And we're none the worse. We're 2-0, Ron. We're 2-0.
13: Yeah, and that's the key to this. Like, you just look at the plays and you look at the score, and that's why I say, as a coach, even probably this is going to be one of those you flush down the toilet. Like, I think Flores is going to look at it on the, you know, hey, here's some things we did great. But Kevin O'Connell is like, hey, Aaron Jones, you ran the ball great. All right, let's move on to Tampa Bay. You know, like, there's not a lot.
15: He didn't turn the ball over.
13: He didn't turn the ball over. There's not a lot you really can look at from a passing standpoint and say, like I said, I think the few things you could say, like, that Justin Jefferson throw, that's a touchdown. You know, so you can blame it on the rain and say, hey, I love this play. It worked out. Like, Justin got behind the guy because X, Y, Z. We get the All-22, I think, on Tuesday. So we'll be able to watch some of those plays. And maybe. And here's the thing. You know this, Nordo. We're going to see the All-22, and guys are going to be like, oh, my God. So-and-so was wide open on this. Oh, my God. Why didn't he throw it over here? You know, that's the little things where then you go back to saying, yeah, does Kyler Murray need to be out there? Because maybe he does go backside to make that throw. So you never know.
15: What I do know is we're 2-0, Ron. Yeah, we are 2-0, ladies and gentlemen.
13: Number 1 in the NFC North.
15: It's Vikings. It's Vikings fan line. The Vikings win. It wasn't always pretty, but they all count. And the Vikings are 2-0 after beating the Bears 9-3 at Soldier Field this afternoon. 7 straight dubs in the Windy City for your Vikings. And we will continue with Vikings fan line. I have several on hold on the phones, some text messages to dig into. A lot of people annoyed with Ron. It was spearing with the crown of his helmet. I bet if he was a receiver, your opinion would be different. A lot of people hating on Ron in the text line. And then a bunch of talkbacks that we have lined up as well. So continue with us. Ron Johnson's here. I'm Nordo from 9 to noon. Vikings fan line. This is Minnesota Vikings football.
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8: Nice win for the Vikes, 2-0, we'll take it. Big things stand out. Turnovers, avoiding them. Penalties, avoiding them. Can't wait to see what Packers Twitter is about this week after they've had 20 penalties versus the Jets. But hopefully Kyler sees when he comes back to next week that he's got a defense. Don't turn the ball over, make some plays, we'll win some games. Cool, Vikes.
9: Hey guys, great show. Tom from Rosemount. Just wanted to chime in about Dallas Turner. I love what I'm seeing with him. I think he's playing great.
15: Same.
9: But I am curious why teams aren't blocking him. He has a lot of free runs, or he's also matched up one-on-one against a tight end.
15: Tight end, yeah.
9: Is he not getting any respect from other teams' coordinators? Skull Vikes.
15: Put some respect on his name, Ron Johnson. It's Dallas Turner. 3 sacks in 2 games for Dallas Turner. You know, it's rights free music. This ain't bad, Max. This ain't bad.
23: I was just going to say that. Right here. Yeah. I like this song.
15: It's kind of a vibe. You know what it is? It's a rainy day in Chicago, Sunday afternoon, Vikings win 9-3 vibe.
23: I feel like there's a Max riding, like, in a drop top with the hair flowing type of music. This is what it feels like, man.
15: Yeah, I could do that. You heard the first talkback mention the Green Bay Packers. They did get out alive. They are now 1-1. They did require overtime to dispatch of the Jets. They did have 14 more penalties today for 133 yards. So they are 1-1. But wow, you had to wait on that one, Packers fans, to get over the hump. Vikings fans, we had to wait a little bit too, right? Final seconds, Tyson Bagent. Is it going to work? Have the pick, but it was a toe heel. Sorry, got to do it again. Then there's an incomplete. Oh, hang on. We got to put 1 second back on the clock. And then Dallas Turner, as you heard, being lauded in that most recent talkback, found his way to Mr. Bagent, slammed him on the ground, ran down the field. Beautiful moment for the Minnesota Vikings. Phone calls, 800-320-5326. Let's rattle through a few, starting with Cade in Rushford. Cade, welcome to Vikings Fan Line.
24: Hey, thanks for having me on.
15: Hey. What you got, Cade?
24: I just wanted to talk about the defense, how disruptive they've been all game long. And how Dallas Turner has just been a beast. And I think Caleb Williams is going to have nightmares about him tonight.
15: Hey, I appreciate you listening. All right. Hey, take care, man. Skull Vikings. That's Caden Rushford. To Caleb Williams. So when that happened, and you heard it on the radio call, and I'm trying to figure out just in my mind at Soldier Field from the radio booth to where that took place, the distance from PA and Pete. For a bit, when you didn't have the first replay, mm-hmm. I've been distracted. It's Turd Ferguson. Jake Ferguson, touchdown Cowboys. They're up, soon to be up 17-3 on the Commanders. When you saw the first replay, it looked like the trip was caused as Van Ginkle was reaching out, diving to maybe clip his ankle.
23: Don't when he hurt his hamstring?
15: With his arm. Yeah. But there was no contact. No. So
23: I think he tried to do the like that stupid kick thing he does when he kicks his leg out, and his hamstring just kind of probably tweaked a little bit.
15: So we were all trying to be social media/TV docs where we're analyzing frame by frame in HD, and it's got to be the Achilles. It's got to be the ACL. Well, it does sound like it is a hamstring. Now, that doesn't mean that it couldn't be severe.
23: Correct.
15: To the degree, I mean, that was different than just simply I pulled my hammy a little bit. I mean, he didn't come up lame. He fell.
23: And cried.
15: And cried and needed to be carted off.
23: Yeah.
15: So, tough look, tough moment. And what that means, I mean, everything changes. You'll have Ben Johnson maybe in the Bears post game. Well, we have a lot of confidence in Tyson, and you know we'll get results maybe within the next couple of days. We'll do an MRI tomorrow for Caleb, but tons of confidence in Tyson Bagent. No. The whole thing is Caleb Williams.
23: Right.
15: That's the thing, the engine that drives that offense, obviously. So you know they're our adversary. I want to beat the Bears every time we play them. I don't want one of the budding superstars and one of the more entertaining players to watch in the league go down like that. That part kind of sucks. So, but that I thought his season was over, and I was, you know, it's knee, Achilles, flip a coin, but something, right? Because we see those happen the way they do, non-contact. But maybe if it is a hamstring, maybe he has avoided the worst and will return to participation soon. Who knows?
23: Yeah, I don't know if he maybe has a low pain tolerance. We'll see what the severity of it is. Because if it was just a tweak or a pull, he should have been able to walk off. You know, he got carried off as if, like, he could not put any weight on that hamstring. So, meaning it either tore somewhere that really is painful, or, again, he just doesn't handle pain well, and he wanted to be carried off the field. So, and they carted him off. So, again, that's up to the player. That's like saying, I cannot jog back to the locker room. I cannot, you know, whatever's going on. So hopefully it's not too bad. But yeah, you're right. They're going to have to say we have all the faith in the world in Bagent.
15: Now you're looking at me and you're like, that's Nordo, high-end athlete. I did pull my hammy once.
23: You?
15: It is tough to walk. It is tough to walk.
23: Were you racing somebody or you were?
15: I don't remember.
23: You were running to get something?
15: Yeah, it was just like a light jog.
23: You know, and I'm getting like tweets about this Aaron Jones, you know, back to, so let's talk about another, the hit again real quick. His helmet comes off. That's what makes it look bad. Like, That's like, I don't know why people are tweeting me as if, like, if it was a receiver, this, you said you had some text lines about it.
15: You're getting ripped.
23: Aaron Jones is dropping his head as he's going towards the defender. Like, he lowered his target as well. So that's the only reason why I say it's just a football play. He's lowering his shoulder and head as well. I don't think the defender meant to go to his head. He's trying to go down. So whatever. They're going to keep ripping me. I get it.
15: We can move on from that, Ron. It's okay. Your opinion is heard and it's respected, but the listeners have opinions too, and some of them disagree with you.
23: He should be targeting. He should have been thrown out the game. And again, this is not college football. College football, that is the rule, not
15: targeting.
23: The NFL. Targeting. In the NFL, it's not the same. You can, if they both lower their heads, it is what it is. That's the result.
15: I did like this text message, though. 701 number. So it's probably from Bismarck and they're huge Carson Wentz fans. But why did we need to see Ben Johnson's mugshot after nearly every play in the second half? Did you notice that? I mean, I was listening because we are
23: the
15: audio
23: star.
15: Home for Vikings football.
23: Yeah, you didn't watch it.
15: But watching the TV on mute so I could hear PA and Pete and Ben Lieber on the sidelines delivering second and none analysis. You did see them just panning every single tough moment as Ben Johnson.
23: He's the play caller.
15: Just eating bleep on the sideline.
23: Yeah.
15: Like, that's a...
23: But you know how production works, right?
15: Yeah.
23: Like, the person with the coach camera...
15: You want frown faces.
23: Exactly.
15: You want emotion.
23: The producer sitting there with 12 cameras, and they're like, oh, shoot, look at Ben Johnson. Let's get another shot of Ben. Like, it's TV. It's production.
15: What they should have done is showed more Brian Flores fist pumping, chest pounding, celebrating with every single badass play that we saw from the Vikings defense today. That was what you would see if I was on TV
23: production.
15: And
23: the way Brian Flores' defense is going right now, I understand your sentiment of wanting to see Kyler Murray, because I feel like Kyler Murray doesn't have to win the game. Just don't lose the game. Like, go out, scramble when you need to scramble. Make the big throw when you need to make the big throw. You know, the same stuff we saw today from Caleb Williams every once in a while, like getting away from guys, right? That's what Kyler Murray does.
15: It's nearly impossible. I mean, we got him three times. I get that. I know what the stats say. It's impossible to sack him.
23: Yeah.
15: I know we got him three times, but it's truly remarkable how, I mean, just in the physical nature of him as well. This is not, you mentioned Jaden Daniels.
23: Correct.
15: He's
23: very svelte.
15: Yeah. That's not Caleb.
23: Not Caleb, no.
15: Caleb's tough to bring down.
23: No.
15: And the way he extends plays and all, again, that's what.
23: He's got an aura about him, though, that, like, he kind of can feel the pocket. You know, like when Rick James, when Dave Chappelle talked about Rick James's orange glow or purple glow when he came out, you know, and, you know, you got Prince's purple aura when he comes out. Like, Caleb, every once in a while, just hits that, like, Bruce Leroy. I don't know if you remember, you know, that movie. That just, he goes into a moment where
10: Bruce
23: just,
10: Leroy?
23: Oh, yeah, you remember Bruce Leroy?
11: The Last Dragon, baby.
23: Exactly. Max knows. Come on now. You got to watch The Last Dragon, Nordo. Bruce Leroy hits like, once he starts getting the hits in, he just starts glowing. And I feel like that's what happens to Caleb Williams in the pocket. Like, he just hits a glow, and it's impossible. He spins. He turns. Like, nobody's there. He always finds a way. And then some of the stuff he did to the linebackers out in the middle of the field, like, he made guys fall on the ground. He was making guys, like, I was like, oh, my goodness. Like, he wasn't even going. And here's what's going to happen, though, and he's hurt now.
12: I think I've seen that.
23: It's a good movie.
12: Continue your thought, and then
23: him,
12: we'll pause.
23: Him not going out of bounds, remember, like, a couple of those?
12: Yeah.
23: I feel like it has to be open season on, I got to keep playing through the hit, ref, because he's not a quarterback that steps out of bounds.
12: Right.
23: He's trying to get 3-4 more yards and make me look stupid. So they've either got to tell the quarterbacks, you got to go, because you can't play that game. Because then if somebody does get a big lick on him and he's trying to go out, then they're going to throw the flag. He's not a guy that's stepping out.
12: Well,
23: that's
12: completely different. Whether Kyler doing the hideous slide that saw in the concussion.
23: Yeah.
12: Versus, and Caleb's not lowering his helmet.
23: No.
12: He's not faking slides.
23: He's trying to, he's trying to make you miss.
12: No, and he, the great one was Van Ginkle. Van Ginkle had him freaking lined up in his sights, and it was over until it wasn't.
23: Yeah, he made him touch the ground.
12: So, I don't know about changing rules, this, that, and the other thing.
23: No, I'm not saying change rules. I'm just saying, if he gets hit, like, don't play that game of, like, he was about to go out of bounds, because he doesn't. He doesn't go out of bounds.
12: No, he won't go.
23: Because he's going to take a big hit. It's coming. Because we've seen, C.J. Stroud. Remember, he told Caleb Williams that. Remember that whole face-to-face conversation they had where he said, hey, man, you got to stop taking those hits.
12: Hmm.
23: This is how Caleb plays.
12: Yeah.
23: You know, and ever since that conversation, C.J. Stroud has sucked, by the way.
12: So as we'll roll through fan line, not going to have an update today. We're going to roll through starting live 5:30 tomorrow with the power trip through bumper to bumper next couple of days. We'll update you in terms of what we hear in regard to the injury to Caleb Williams. But he did leave, and it has been reported as a hamstring. So I guess we'll have to wait a few days to find out. But what we already know is the Vikings are 2-0. They beat the Bears today 9-3 and are now 2-0 in the season, 2-0 in the NFC North. We dig that. Tremendous defensive performance today by Flores' crew. We're going to continue. I got calls on hold, more texts and talkbacks, as it is Vikings fan line. Ron Johnson's here. I'm Nordo. It's KFAN and the Minnesota Vikings Audio Network.
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0: guys. No out of bounds view here. Just a thought. You know, there's been a lot of discourse online about, you know, ref ball and stuff like that. You know, with the Packers game, there's a lot of flags in the Bears game. I think, is it not fair to say that Brian Flores' defense is just causing these offenses to just commit mistake after mistake, penalty after penalty? We've seen turnover, plenty of turnover the last two games. I think it's fair to say that it's not the refs. And
1: that had to be my favorite Vikings game to have watched in the past five seasons. Classic black and blue division football. 100 yards rushing from a runner. When's the last time that happened? Aaron Jones balling out there. That game brought me back to a different time, and I am so happy that we won that game. Skol Vikings!
15: Skol!

0: highly touted, so intimidating that they are forcing mistakes by their adversary. Garrett Bradbury, former member of the Vikings, he had two or three penalties on his own today.
1: Yeah.
0: He was terrified. Terrified. Wanted nothing to do with these big guys in the middle and Flores' defense. What do you think of that, Ron?
1: Yeah, it is. When those guys come to the line of scrimmage and you could see there was conversations about who's blocking who, who's the guy.
0: And you hear
1: numerous times throughout the last whatever years on the broadcast of like, it's tough for the quarterback to make that count, right? The whole seeing ghost thing. We've heard it all. It is tough. There was a lot of holding penalties, too, that you saw jerseys getting grabbed that weren't called by the offensive line. Like, the Bears probably could have had five more penalties.
0: Yeah.
1: I saw a lot of shoulders exposed, like bearskin shoulders exposed, meaning that jersey was being tugged, and they weren't calling it, right? Because the play wouldn't have been affected if the guy got it thrown anyway, blah, blah, blah. But, yeah, that offensive line, it's tough because you don't want to let a free runner go. Because then your quarterback is exposed, and so you're trying to figure out and you still end up making mistakes. You still end up, miscommunicating and blocking the wrong guy. But that's hats off to Flores, right? People are like, man, this guy's a madman. He's pressuring at over 70%. This is his defense. This is what he's going to live on.
0: Yeah.
1: And he has the guys now to do it.
0: What do you think of this? Text line 64686, Bradshaw and Bryant, KFAN text line. Hey, guys, I might be in the minority on this one, but I'm going to advocate that we keep Wentz as QB1 next week, regardless of how ready Kyler is. Carson went into a tough environment in the rain, did what it took to get it done. It may not have been pretty, but 2-0 in the North has to be worth something. Are you advocating for Carson Wentz?
1: No, you got to see what you – like, you bought in Kyler Murray for a reason, right? Okay. If you named him the starter in week one – here's the thing. I was joking about it last time, too. Like, man, what if he wins three straight games? How can you trot Kyler Murray out there? Because that was the whole point of him coming here.
0: Right.
1: Like, to be the starter. Like, you didn't bring him here to be the backup to Carson Wentz and J.J. McCarthy being your third quarterback. That's a waste of time, a waste of money. Like, put him out there. I mean, if you're going to play Carson, let Kyler fail, if that's what happens. I the way this defense is playing, though, man, like, it's like a pitcher, right? If you're a pitcher and you know your defense is good, you throw more strikes than you do balls out of the zone, right? Because you're like, look, if I give up this ground ball, it's an out. If I give up this ball in an outfield to the fence, my guy's going to track it down and catch it at the wall.
0: Yeah.
1: That's how a quarterback feels. Like, you know what? I don't have to be a world beater. I don't have to go out there and do it all on my own. You know, that is a good feeling to have. And Kyler Murray, I don't know if he's ever had that with Arizona. You know, this watching this defense, you have to be salivating as a quarterback to say, let me just not throw, like you said, the hospital or the Hail Mary ball or the punt. Like, let me just run this offense. If I take a sack, fine, let me take the sack. Don't turn the ball over. And we'll see. We'll see what happens.
0: Well, if Kyler Murray can feel the essence of complimentary football in its fullest form, and we've gotten that through 2 weeks, by the way. The turnovers created last week in the border battle.
1: Correct.
0: Turnovers created today. Stifling defense, limiting Caleb pre-injury, the way that that's complimentary football.
1: Correct.
0: So he doesn't have to be a world beater. Don't throw freaking moonshots. Stop doing that. Never do it again, Kyler, and everything's going
1: to
0: be fine.
1: You know, the one thing I will say to the Juwan Jennings pass, though, and advocating for the quarterback, and I never would do this, if Jennings keeps coming back to attack the ball at the high point, though,
0: stop it.
1: It's not an interception.
0: Stop it.
1: He should have come back. Come back to the ball.
0: Maybe he was caught ball watching and didn't know that Keyshawn Nixon was just trotting back there ready to make a play. Who knows? The phone lines, the listeners know, the callers know. Let's chat with some callers. Spike in Rosemount. Spike, welcome to Vikings Fan Line.
2: Hey, boys. This is Spike from originally Rosemount, now Scottsdale. Just wanted to call in. What a gritty win for the boys today. Division looks like it's up for the taking. Just want to know if you think that Ben Johnson still wants to break that single-season points record. And it looks like Clasey finally got two draft picks right because Dallas Turner looks like to be the real deal. I'll hang up and listen.
0: Hey, thanks, Mike. And, technically, through two games, Bears are averaging 31 points
1: a game. Yeah, he still's got a chance.
0: 31 points a game. Can't argue with that.
1: He's got a chance. The tough thing for the Bears, though, is, we did this at the beginning of the year, they have the toughest schedule. You know, all their opponents – had a 550 win percentage that they're going to face this year. And so the only guarantee wins for them that they can blow people out are the Dolphins, Jags, Saints. I had circled the Jets, but the Jets Aaron Glenn might have figured it out a little bit, or maybe the Packers just are that bad.
0: Well, they're not. And they're not blowing out the Jags either. And frankly, until we know more about Caleb Williams and his health,
1: correct,
0: they ain't blowing out anybody. Todd in Illinois. Todd, welcome to Vikings Fan Line.

0: Hey, thank you guys, Ron and Eric. I love you guys, man.
1: Love you.
0: I love Matt. Max's production is awesome.
1: Hmm. What do you think of Halvey?
0: I want to say, and Halvey. Yeah. Halvey's awesome, too.
1: I couldn't agree
0: more. You guys are awesome, man. You guys are the best.
1: Hey, thank you. What do you got?
0: I listen to you guys all the time. I listen to you guys every day, every single day. So you guys are the best. I want to give my props out to Jim Deerking and say that you guys are the best. And I'll tell you, that guy on defense.
1: Brian Flores, yeah.
0: That guy, Flores, he is the best. Can he be better? He can't.
1: No, I don't think he can.
0: He's the best. No.
1: Hey, can I tell you something?
0: I'm excited, man. I'm excited about the Vikings, man.
1: Yeah, me too. Can I tell you something, Todd?
0: They're the best.
1: Yeah. Can I tell you something, Todd?
0: Yeah.
1: You're the best.
0: Yeah.
1: You're the best, and I appreciate you calling today.
0: You guys are the best, man.
1: All right.
0: I listen to you every single day. The Power Trip, I listen to the 9 to noon every single day. Every single day at work.
1: No,
0: I love you guys, man.
1: That's awesome, man. Thanks for calling in, and take care and have an awesome Sunday. See, that's what winning does, Ron. All winning does is just bring positivity. He waited on hold for 25 minutes to tell us that we're the best. And he loves Brian Flores. That's what winning does.
2: You are the best.
1: It feels good. No, you're the best.
2: You're the best.
1: Okay. Well, we're going to pause and we're going to argue about this. It is Vikings fan line, and we are continuing on. The Vikings win 9-3 and improved to 2-0 on the season. And, of course, as part of that as well, 2-0 in the NFC North. We're going to chill for the rest of today, but we're continuing fan line into Vikings overtime. But that's happening on the flagship. So here's what you do. Tune it to 100.3 FM, The Fan. 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Next time you'll catch us Sunday afternoon, a week from today, as the Vikings will face the Buccaneers in Tampa Bay. For Ron Johnson, Max Fuller, I'm Eric Nordquist. Thank you for the calls, the texts, and the talkbacks. But stay on hold. We're continuing on. Jump over. 100.3 FM, The Fan, free iHeartRadio app. We'll keep this conversation going. 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
5: Two and maybe one. So he's warranted with that salary, but the way that team is right now, it's just in an awful division. With those players, you should be able to have success. And we don't know if it's an awful division. Look what the Saints did, right?
6: Right.
5: You know,
6: exactly.
5: The team that Monty and I picked to win the NFC South.
7: Right.
5: We don't know how awful it is, and we just were glowing about Bryce Young in Carolina, but they should be able to make some hay, and so far it's been all for naught.
6: They can't think like that, Dan. They can't look at the situation, even though you're right. It has been so nasty for only 2 weeks. At this point, it's like, what hope can you possibly have? But you can't think like that. The division, it's there, and it's one of the worst ones. It's only week two, with Michael Penix just being decent.
5: Seahawks fourth and goal, stuffed by the Cardinals. So Seattle goes for it with a minute 12 until halftime, and the Cardinals defense comes up big. You on board with that call, Kerry?
7: You know I'm not on board with that, Dan. Take the points.
6: Take the points.
5: Monty, right?
6: Game. Take the points.
5: This is what I think the thinking was. They have two timeouts left, and they gave it to Emmanuel Wilson, and he came over from Green Bay this offseason and got stuffed at the line. I think they're thinking to themselves, we've got two timeouts, pin them deep, we can get a stop and maybe get good field position, and you kick a field goal at the end of the half.
7: Yeah.
5: Kick the field goal there, you're giving Jacoby Brissett the offense a little bit better field position, maybe it changes. I don't have a problem with the going for it. I didn't like the play call.
7: You like the play call?
5: Yep.
6: The Bears, I was just double checking. their very first play, instead of going for the points and getting a field goal, they went for it on fourth down, and then they didn't get anything out of it. And it was in the first quarter. It was their first play. Just take the points early on.
7: And then that drive at the end, you kick the field goal.
6: And then you kick the field, and that's a different game. Yeah. And so it's like, you don't know how this is going to end up. And so take the points, especially because right now, whatever your strategy is right now, it's probably, it might not be that come down the fourth quarter. Take the points. This doesn't seem complicated.
7: It seems complicated to a lot of these coaches.
6: I don't get it. It doesn't seem complicated. Take the points.
5: In most situations, I think Seattle made the right decision.
7: You think they made the right decision there?
5: Yeah. Didn't work out for them. But now Carolina's backed up with a minute 12 to go. Seahawks have two timeouts. And are you really going to want to roll the dice against the Seattle defense? So I think that they made the right decision. And they'll maybe have an opportunity to get the football back in good field position where you just need a few yards to maybe get into field goal range, even if they end up punting it on the other side of the 50.
6: But Seattle's also not playing with their starting quarterback. So why don't you, like, you know what I mean? That's like, why not make it? Just take the be easy on yourselves to start.
5: I think in most cases that is correct. But what I think that they're thinking is, worst case scenario here is we score or we kick the field goal. Arizona's got a minute 12. They start at maybe the 30-yard line. Mm-hmm. Easier for Brissett to operate. Maybe they go down and score. Now you're down four. This way, what they're saying is, we trust our defense enough to back them up and to get this stop. Even if they get a first down, they're still going to be at about the 15-yard line. We're in a 7-7 ball game. It still keeps it close. You know, it's a gamble, but I think it's a calculated gamble.
7: Yeah. No, you make a good point right there with that, Dan. I just saw something pop up on the screen that I have to bring up right now. You know, Kirk Cousins, Dan, he's 9 of 13, 158 yards in the touchdown in the first half. I think that would have bode well for Atlanta.
5: Clint Kubiak's not in Atlanta, right?
7: I mean, who's the OC in Atlanta?
5: Well, Kevin Stefanski's.
7: Is he calling it?
5: Yeah, okay. I believe so.
7: Okay.
5: But it's, he doesn't have Clint Kubiak there. And I know it's a different coaching staff last season with Raheem Morris and Zach Robinson and others, but yeah, it's a different story.
7: No, the crazy part, Dan, I was right there with you saying Kirk Cousins sucks. So don't think it's that. It's not that at all. I'm just saying, from what we've seen these first couple of weeks, if he was there, I think it'd been okay.
5: All right, Monty's got an update. We told you the Seahawks and Cardinals are tied at 7. We're still waiting on a game to resume in Tampa and so much more. What's going on, Monty?
6: Yeah, so much more at halftime in Santa Clara. I was going to say San Francisco. 49ers lead the Dolphins 14-6. Also at the half in L.A. where the Raiders are up on the Chargers 10-7. Yes, Kirk Cousins, 158 yards and the touchdown. Good for him. Jaguars lead the Broncos 10-3. They're about to start the third quarter. And at, the Commanders and the Cowboys late in the second quarter. They're in Dallas. Dallas is up 17-10. As you mentioned, lightning in Tampa Bay has kept the Browns and the Buccaneers from finishing their game. Less than 2 minutes to go. Buccaneers have the ball at Cleveland's 28-yard line. Cleveland is up 23-19. If this game ends, we'll find out. I don't know. I don't know what the rules are when it comes to how long you wait for
5: play
6: lightning.
5: It safe. Lightning's got to be out of the area.
6: Yes, totally. What happened earlier today, though? Well, the Saints came back to defeat the Ravens in Baltimore 24-17. Tyler Shook, 252 yards, a touchdown, and a rushing touchdown in the win. Vikings survived against the Bears 9-3. In case you missed it, Caleb Williams, he suffered a hamstring injury in the third quarter, never came back. Eagles scored a touchdown with 9 seconds left to beat the Titans 24-20. Bengals outscored the Texans 20-6. Joe Burrow threw for 207 yards and 2 touchdowns. Bengals defense held David Montgomery and Woody Marks to 18 combined rushing yards. So they beefed up their defense, and it's paying off. Packers walked it off with a field goal in overtime to take down your Jets 20-17. Patriots roll past the Steelers 20-3, while the Panthers crushed the Falcons 34-3. Back to us.
5: Monty, look at this push-off by Michael Wilson right there. Just to try to... It wasn't. Cardinals get a first down to move the chains. 50-some seconds left. They've got one timeout, but still, they're at their 14-yard line.
7: Yeah, they should play it safe here. They got the first down. Now, get out of there. Well, yeah.
5: Like, you're in a situation here, and now there's a flag on the field. So.
7: Exactly. Just run the ball and get out the half. You're good. 7-7. Go into half.
5: In this, Seahawks came in favored in this. They're going to call it pass interference against Seattle, 52 seconds. Cardinals still have one timeout. So now it's not as much about time and distance.
7: Not
5: Cardinals
7: now.
5: Have plenty of time, and if you can get in the field goal range, they could move it.
7: Yeah.
5: I still stand by the decision by Mike McDonald to go for it in that spot. There's also the thought process of you scored on your first play from scrimmage, and you did so 82 yards to Jackson Smith and Jigba, and you haven't done anything since. It is more of a chess match from the back and forth of where the football is and where it's not. So we'll see if it ends up burning the Seahawks, as now the Cardinals get a few yards, but Trey McBride gets out of bounds, 47 seconds left in a 7-7 ball game. They're underway in the third quarter between Jacksonville and Denver, and yeah, still no update from Tampa on when the Browns and Buccaneers will resume that 23-19 game in favor of Cleveland. We got some fantasy numbers coming up for you next. That's Monty Bolaños. He's the All-Pro Kerry Rhodes. I'm Dan Beyer. It's End Zone Radio, presented by Underdog. Unleash your dog on Fox Sports Radio.
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22: Really quick, I want to see how many wins you have the Bills at.
23: I mean, I don't see them losing yet. Chargers, Pats, nope. Rams, Raiders, Ravens. That'll be a good. That's an early game.
22: That's going to be a high scoring game.
23: An early game on November 1st.
22: That's going to be a fun one.
23: To me, that should be like primo primetime game of the week, but yeah, that'll be an early game. Ravens, Bills. Then they play the Vikings, the Jets, Dolphins, Chiefs. That's a good one. That's in Buffalo, though. Patriots. I don't know. I just feel like if you... The Bears, they play the Bears, who are scoring a million. You know, the Bears, if Caleb Williams...
22: Again, explosive offense.
23: Yeah, that could be
22: a high-scoring game.
23: Yeah, that could be a game where, the Bills lost 45-42. So, to me, as of right now, no one's slowing down the Bills. The way to beat them will be if a team like the Bears...
22: So what do you got him at?
23: I'm going to go 13.
22: Maybe the Ravens?
23: I'll go 13-4, only because teams do stumble here and there. No one's, I don't foresee a team going 16-1 or 15-2. But then again...
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27: Is it too soon to eliminate the Lions from contender status after two games? So as of this moment, it is absolutely not too soon. They're porked. The eyeball test, the hearing test is ugly, with a capital U. You cannot take this team seriously. You can't. Two games in, and the Motor City assembly line has produced a lemon. You won't get a lemon. They got a lemon. And unfortunately, I don't believe there's a recall available. Like, what are you going to do? They say the offensive line had guys out. We took the Bills, and the main reason we took the Bills because the offensive line was a problem, and it took the Lions about half the game to figure things out, and by then they were playing catch up, and they never did catch up. They had some mustard and whatnot.
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21: 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And if he walked in here in his uniform, people wouldn't recognize him. 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But when you think about, he was at Georgia, kind of somewhere on the depth chart. You know, he was a rotational player. So Josh threw for 3 scores. He rushed for 2 more. And you start to look at this historically, because his odds right now, according to DraftKings for MVP, he's an overwhelming favorite right now.
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5: The Big 100 Commanders Radio Network on the call, and what do you know? Someone's at the door. The Commanders are knocking again. Second and goal. 8 seconds left, though, to go. Commanders don't have any timeouts, so there's going to be no Jaden Daniels running with his legs. If it did, it would really catch Dallas off guard, but then time could run out if he stopped short of the end zone. But they've got a second and goal from the 4-yard line, in a 17-10 ball game. It's 1-5 games going on right now in this late window. Raiders lead the Chargers 10-7. That's just underway in the second half. Raiders had to punt on their first possession, so the Chargers now taking over. The Niners up 14-6 on the Dolphins, and San Francisco is driving in the red zone. And Kerry, there was a highlights. When anybody gets kind of hurt in the NFL, Kerry has that reaction. But it's 14-6. Niners looking to add to their lead against the Dolphins. The Jaguars just added their lead. They're up 10 on the Broncos, 13-3. And there's a pause in Arizona as they review a possible catch by Jackson Smith and Jigba. He didn't catch it. They're going to end up overturning the call, but they said the original call on the field was that it was a catch by JSN just across midfield, but it's likely to be overturned. And the Niners are in the end zone. It's George Kittle. Brock Purdy, a touchdown pass, happened as we speak. So the Niners up 20-6 with the extra point coming up.
7: Dan, that's a fightable offense. If you step on me while I'm down, I don't care if it's a teammate or not. Like, it is. Those are fighting decisions that you have to make.
6: It looked painful.
7: That hurt.
6: Yeah, it looked painful. And it was his teammate, huh?
7: Yes.
6: It was his teammate.
7: Watch where you're going,
5: friendly fire.
6: Watch where you're going.
5: I was watching what the 49ers were doing, and so I didn't see it. I just heard you.
7: I know, Dan. Yes. I got PTSD, brother.
5: I get it.
6: Stepped right on him in an area that probably hurt a lot.
7: Yep.
5: Extra point is good. So the 49ers.
7: Depending
5: way
7: on
5: to
7: how
5: put
7: hot
5: it politely
7: is.
5: And clean, no. Monsi. 21-6. JSN now just dropped a football at the 50-yard line, just 6 seconds in the half. I wouldn't be surprised if the Seahawks just run the ball and they go into halftime tied up at 7. What we're going to do is we're going to go to Monsi Bolaños for a look at our fantasy hits and misses for week 2.
33: Say, go, go, go, go, go, go, go, go, go, go, go, go, go, go, go, go, go, go, go, go, go, go, go, go, go, go, go, go, go, go, go, go, go, go, go, go, go, go, go, go, go, go, go, go, go, go, go, go, go, go, go, go, go, go, go, go, go, go, go, go, go, go, go, go, go, go, go, go, go, go, go, go, go, go, go, go, go, go, go, go, go, go, go, go, go, go, go, go, go, go, go, go, go, go, go, go, go, go, go, go, go, go, go, go, go, go, go, go, go, go, go, go, go, go, go, go, go, go, go, go, go, go, go, go, go, go, go, go, go, go, go, go, go, go, go, go, go, go, go, go, go, go, go, go, go, go, go, go, go, go, go, go, go, go, go, go, go, go, go, go, go, go, go, go, go, go, go, go, go, go, go, go, go, go, go, go
8: Fantasy hits. And misses.
6: All right, guys. We're going to start with the hits this week. And at the top of the quarterbacks for today, of course, who else? Bryce Young. Mm. That's right. With 29 fantasy points, he threw for 287 yards and three touchdowns. And he, again, spreads the ball. We like to see this. Keep it up, Bryce Young. Also, as expected, Tyler Shuck is your second best quarterback today.
7: From where, Monty?
6: From
7: Louisville.
5: And Oregon. And Texas.
6: Oregon and Texas.
5: And
6: all the other schools. He had 24 points. He threw for 252 yards. He had a touchdown. He also had a rushing touchdown in the the win. Also, guys, this quarterback, number three, no joke. Right here, it still says suspended. Deshaun Watson is your third best quarterback player of the day. 23 points. He threw for 238 yards and two touchdowns. So those are your best quarterbacks so far today. When it comes to the running backs, not as high as last week, but Derrick Henry is the top running back for the day with 16 points. He did have 68 yards and a touchdown on the ground. He also caught some passes. He had three catches for 19 yards, which we talked about last week. Yeah. Chuba Hubbard coming in as the second best running back so far of the day. He's got 14 points. The running backs today, not as hot as last week. Wide receivers, though, you can say hello, Devontae Smith. How was today? 27 points. He was the best receiver today so far from the games that have finished for Philly, who beat the Tennessee Titans barely. But he had 27 points, 10 catches, 117 yards, and a touchdown. Jamar Chase also feeling good after today. 26 points. He had 7 catches, 75 yards for 2 touchdowns. And Chris Olave with that helmet, the Guardian helmet, that you can't miss him. 22 points, 8 catches, 86 yards. And a touchdown.
7: I think JSN's gonna compete by the end of the day.
6: Yeah, I think so too. Yeah. I think so too.
5: Touchdown Chargers.
6: Yes!
5: Justin Herbert. Touchdown pass to Aronde Gadsden, and the crowd in the camera immediately pans to Madison Beer. The Commanders on the knocking on the doorstep. Jaden Daniels tripped going under center. So it's gonna be fourth and goal on the final play. Third and goal. And time ran out. So the Commanders do not score and get really a legitimate play. And Daniels may be hurt. Oh. So something to watch. We'll keep it updated. But the Cowboys up 17-10 on Washington at the half on Fox. We are Fox Sports.
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10: And here's what you need to know.
11: In the NFL, Justin Herbert connects with Aronde Gadsden, and now the Chargers lead the Raiders at home 14-10. They're about halfway through the third quarter. Later in the third quarter in Denver, where the Jaguars lead the Broncos 13-6, Bo Nix is 13 of 20 for 182 yards and an interception for Denver. At the half, the Cowboys lead the Commanders 17-10 right before the half. Jaden Daniels went down with an apparent injury. Also at the half, Seahawks and the Cardinals are tied at 7. Drew Lock is 9 of 14, 163 yards and a touchdown. Early in the third quarter between the Dolphins and the 49ers, where San Francisco is up 21-6, Brock Purdy has thrown for 133 yards and a touchdown. He also has a rushing touchdown. Earlier today, the Vikings survived 9-3 against the Bears, and Chicago lost Caleb Williams in the third quarter to a hamstring injury. I'm Monty Bolaños.
12: 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Woo! Play clock starting.
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18: And I'll tell you what, right now we've got some news just in on that play at the end of the first half between the Commanders and Cowboys. It was a third down call with, what, 4 seconds left? About four seconds left.
19: Yeah.
18: Commanders decided to go for it. By the way, awful decision. That's when you kick the field goal. Daniels got stepped on by his guard, then ended up trying to brace himself with his left elbow and left arm. If we remember what happened last year on Sunday Night Football in that game against the Seahawks, and Jaden Daniels' arm, his elbow went the wrong way.
19: Oh.
18: That is exactly what happened in this situation, except this time no one fell on Jaden Daniels. It was him trying to brace himself.
19: Yep.
18: And so now the Commanders, who were just a couple of yards away from tying it against the Cowboys, don't even know if they're going to have their star quarterback available for the rest of the second half or maybe for the foreseeable future.
19: Yeah, it's one of those nasty-looking ones. So if you haven't seen it, don't watch it.
11: Don't watch it.
19: Yeah, when it literally happened, he tried to brace himself, and he still actually got rid of the
20: Patriots
19: to try to get a late score for the Commanders, but it didn't work out, man. That sucks.
18: So the keys would be handed over to Marcus Mariota if Daniels doesn't return. And the only reason why I say he doesn't return is we just haven't gotten the official word that he's out for this game.
19: Right.
18: Adam Schefter just tweeted that he was carted off. There was an Ian Rappaport report that said it was an elbow injury, and it's also why Tom Brady probably swore on the air.
11: Yes. as
19: you see me running the other way. Yeah.
18: What did he say, Kerry? No, I'm kidding. You can't say it here on Fox Sports Radio.
19: Poor little word.
18: We are keeping it, but not that one. Just a different one. So I think that's what we're talking about.
19: Yeah.
18: But so here we are. You heard Monty give you all the updates of the scores, but it's the Jaden Daniels injury. The second big name quarterback to go down today. Go ahead, Monty.
11: In case you didn't know the word, you could use an emoji, but no, that was a very tough scene to see, especially because I think in the moment we all thought it was going to be a lower leg injury, and then to hear that it's an elbow injury on the same elbow, it makes it worse.
18: So Shamar Stewart, the edge rusher for the Cincinnati Bengals, had a scary knee injury in practice. Tests were done. It ended up being hyperextended. Sigh of relief, but at the time you're thinking, my gosh, this could be the worst for the Bengals.
19: Yep.
18: It was like that last year with Daniels, remember? And then he tried to come back from it, and it didn't work. And now you wonder, to Monty's point, because it's the same elbow, and this happened again, this time with no one tackling him or landing on him. It was his own body weight for that to happen. You wonder if something else needs to be done. I'm not a doctor. I'm not going to pretend to play one. But if that's just happening on your own body weight, Kerry, that's not natural.
19: Yeah, the structural part of some of these injuries we can't control, and right, like ligament stuff, that's one of those things where the elbow, obviously trying to brace yourself. I mean, we've been taught as football players how to land, how to protect ourselves, but sometimes get caught in the moment of trying to, just do something instinctively, and he's done it a couple of times with that elbow.
18: But how many times has Jaden Daniels had his foot stepped on, or a quarterback has? It doesn't happen every play, but it is not uncommon to see that.
19: Yeah.
18: And to see him try to put his arm down to try to brace it, I've never seen that with another quarterback before, ever. So that makes us worried. We're still wondering what's the word with Caleb Williams.
11: Well, there's a little bit of an update on that. Apparently, tests are for tomorrow, but he is walking on his own power, no crutches or anything, just maybe a slight limp. He came through the locker room when the media was present, so it seems as though maybe not as bad as they maybe thought, or I thought.
18: Again, it was a roller coaster of emotions because of how he reacted in the moment.
11: Yes, he rolled on the floor.
18: Then it looked like he's grabbing his face mask. Then he needs to be helped off. Then he's carted off. You should always card anybody who's got a leg injury, no matter what. But, in that instance, it also made it look worse. Tell you what, I'll tell you who's not looking bad. Kirk Cousins. Now, this is a little lucky here.
19: That's a little lucky.
18: Throwing the ball into the end zone. But it is That was almost a 50-50 ball.
11: Do you want to put it on the board?
18: What?
19: I didn't make predictions. I said play.
18: Cody White ends up coming up with the catch and 13-yard touchdown pass and catch. So the Raiders retake the lead over the Chargers. They texted our friend at Fox Sports Radio, Jason Stewart. I have the Chargers like many people do. I should say many people. Some do in a survivor pool. I said, I can't imagine a world where the Chargers are 0-2 and the Raiders are 2-0. But here we are with 2 minutes left to go in the third. And
11: it's looking that way.
18: And it's a 17-14 ball game. And do you have any confidence that the Chargers can just go line up and go down and score?
19: No. I do not. I think this team is still trying to figure out who they are, which is weird coming into this season. I think the expectations were high from a lot of people. And, you know, coming out 0-2 doesn't end your season, but it puts it on high alert for sure.
11: Oh, absolutely. On life support at that. And it's it's shocking to see, because with the new offensive coordinator in Mike McDaniel, everyone expected this offense with Justin Herbert mm-hmm. to come out and explode. And in reality, like you said, it's like, what are you figuring out? Mm-hmm. It seemed as though Mike McDaniel comes and you're supposed to just tweak it and make it a little bit better. It was already working, but now it's like, I don't understand what changed completely.
19: You know, that's a philosophy. It's a philosophy thing, Monty. So Mike McDaniels, when you saw him in Miami, when they were scoring all those points.
11: Yeah.
19: A very distinct style.
11: Yes.
19: The weapons they had were set for that. The Chargers is a little bit different. They're a little bit bigger. Their running back is more powerful. He's more of a, you know, downhill guy you're going to get the ball to. Not zones, not stretches like they did in Miami. It should be more downhill. And I don't know if the Mike McDaniels in these first two games have really called the game the way it should be called.
18: I don't know. I don't know if it's oil and water, you know, because Harbaugh always had Greg Roman kind of be his guy.
19: Yeah.
18: And McDaniel comes from the Shanahan coaching tree.
19: Yeah.
18: So you're now trying to blend worlds. Mm-hmm. Again, we're only two games in, mm-hmm. but it is a Chargers team. Again, also doesn't have Tyler Biadasz. You know, they have their tackles, but you even think pointed out earlier, Joe Alt got penalized for a couple of penalties earlier. Yeah. So you wonder if some of the doubt is trickling in with the Chargers team. Ooh. Don't want to make too many broad assessments, but that's where we are right now. So the Raiders lead 17-14. Another happening, Kyle Juszczyk, 6-yard touchdown pass from Brock Purdy.
11: Nice.
18: Purdy today against the Miami Dolphins in a rematch of what Super Bowl, Monsi?
11: 19.
18: Super Bowl 19. He's 15 of 16, 200 yards and 2 touchdowns. A perfect quarterback rating for Brock Purdy right now against the Miami Dolphins. Jadarian Price as the Seahawks take the opening kickoff. Rashid Shaheed actually fumbled the opening kickoff of the second half. Caleb Surratt picked it up and then ended up taking the ball near midfield. And now the Seahawks are in business as the rookie from Notre Dame gets him inside the 10. So Seattle will have a first and goal coming up to open up the second half. We got four games going on right now that are really hanging in the balance. The 49ers to Dolphins, I think we kind of know how that's playing out. Monty, Kerry, when we look at these four games, you have Jacksonville up 7 on Denver, the Raiders up 3 on the Chargers, the Cowboys at the half, now with the Jane Daniels situation, up 7 on Washington, and the Seahawks and Cardinals, as we speak, tied up at 7 apiece. Where is your attention most focused of these four games that still remain in the balance?
19: Yeah, I'm focused on the Jacksonville Jaguars and Denver Broncos. That game, obviously Denver's at home. They should be taking care of business in this game. Obviously, Jacksonville is a good team, and I think they're reminding people that they're a good team. A lot of people kind of wrote off last year as maybe a one-off, and, you know, they're going to come back down to earth. But Jacksonville's a good team, and they're proving it right now, being up by 7 on Denver. And I think that's going to bring up the question about Jacksonville and Denver. Was Denver overrated coming into the year and Jacksonville underrated? And I think that's some of the things that I'm looking for in that one.
18: I'm sorry, just to interrupt. It looked like Jaden Daniels' elbow was not in the right spot.
19: No,
18: so it may have been a little bit more than a hyperextension. But just the camera, the way that his arm was, it didn't look natural. I'm sorry, Monty.
11: No, you're fine. This game that you just mentioned is one that I'm intrigued by, but I'm intrigued because I didn't expect the Broncos to be good this year. Yeah. I have them not making the playoffs.
18: Nice.
11: Because I don't know what Bo Nix is capable of. Mm-hmm. And so I understand that you have a good defense. I also see that Houston has a good defense and their offense doesn't do much. Mm-hmm. So it's like I'm interested because they are home and they do have a good defense. And I am always, I'm a little harsh with the Jaguars, and maybe I'm wrong there. Like, they're better than I want to give them credit mm-hmm. for. But the Broncos, that's why. But in reality, like, I can't, the Chargers cannot start 0-2. The Chargers cannot start 0-2. I'm wearing a Justin Herbert shirt because I told Dan, I was like, I have to give him some love. I got to give him some support. Like, mm-hmm. you can do this. Just like the Phillies when Trey Turner was just cheeks and they started just giving him love to try and get him out of it. Mm-hmm. Like, I feel like I had to show Justin Herbert some love even though I didn't want to. So they can't start. That's the game that I care about right now.
18: Well, some of the letters you need to spell Justin are JSN, and he just scored for the Seahawks. Second touchdown of the game, Drew Lock hits him on a third and goal, so Jason Myers is on for an extra point. So Seattle now up six, and it is Marcus Mariota in at quarterback for the Commanders. Is Jaden Daniels is not returning with that elbow injury.
11: Oof.
18: This Cardinals team is. Carey spent 3 years there mm-hmm. In Arizona, is intriguing for the fact of what Jacoby Brissett has brought this team late last year and then what we saw in week one. But their defense also appears to be better than it was in previous years, which is a bit surprising considering Jonathan Gannon was the defensive head coach. Now you bring in Mike LaFleur. But not many people talked about Arizona. And again, we're 2 weeks into the season. And I think when we looked at the Cardinals, it was more of, all right, at what point does Carson Beck get his opportunity? Would the team look to trade Jacoby Brissett?
20: Yeah.
18: But if they're playing good competitive football, I don't know how you can make that move, even if you're trying to prepare for the long term for Arizona. Seeing Michael Wilson and Trey McBride succeed and Kendrick Bourne had a great game for them last week. Mm-hmm. And now here the defending Super Bowl champs come into town, and it's a 14-7 game. But, yeah, not many people expected a lot from the Cardinals. Rich Davis, we saw our teammate here at Fox Sports Radio, didn't think they'd win until Christmas, but given the Seahawks, all they can handle right now in week two.
11: Just quickly, the Commanders have ruled out Jaden Daniels for the rest of the game with a left elbow okay. injury. It's official.
18: So yeah. It's the Marcus Mariota show, and what mm-hmm. do you know? He hits Terry McLaurin for a big gain, and now the Commanders have it 1st and 10 in Cowboys territory at the Dallas 30-yard line.
19: Yeah, the crazy part about this game right now, Mariota's not a big drop-off from Jaden Daniels, in my opinion. So I think Jaden Daniels...
11: Wow! Really? Put what? That on the board!
19: Oh, that's not a... That's not a prediction. Not a prediction.
11: It could just be a statement. But
19: what I'm saying is he'll be able to operate that offense. And against that defense against Dallas, he'll be able to move the ball down the field. So that's just, you know, this game is not over. It's going to be competitive throughout.
18: It's 17-10 right now. The yeah. Commanders are knocking on the door. So we got four dandies, and then we've got the Super Bowl rematch, and we've got a game that's resumed, the Browns and Buccaneers.
19: Mm-hmm.
18: Yes. You know what I'm going to do? I'm going to ask if we can put Browns, Buccaneers, guys, on the TV that's showing the Survivor promo right now. Hey, Emmy, Donovan,
11: hey,
18: Alex, anybody want to listen? We just need the game changed up here. Thank you very much. If somebody could change the channel, is the Buccaneers and 49ers. We have it on our mix screen. Or excuse me, Buccaneers and Browns. We have it on our mix screen, but right now... Oh. Buccaneers head one into the end zone. They trail by four. They can't settle for a field goal in this situation. So, no, that's all right. I'll tell you what we're going to do. Just keep it right there. I mean, don't change it. Just get out of that screen. Live action resuming. Now a 3rd and 14, Monty. Is that right?
19: Yeah. And he gets out of it.
11: 3rd and 14.
18: And Baker Mayfield is scrambling, something that has helped him, but he should the clock should continue to roll unless the Buccaneers do have a timeout.
19: Look at the Brown fans, Dan. They need this win. Dan, they need this win for Cleveland.
18: Why?
11: Why?
19: The fans,
11: seriously?
19: I'm talking about the fans. The fans. Look, they braved that out, this whole weather delay, where it's been like multiple hours now, to see this team get a win. They're not going to win a lot of games
18: this
19: year.
18: All they did was stay away from a thunderstorm. It's not like they sat in the freezing cold of Cleveland.
19: Oh, they're in Tampa?
18: 2 weeks. Yeah.
19: Oh, they're in Tampa. Oh,
18: well, it's like 70. I bet you it's 70 degrees or 60 degrees in Cleveland right now.
19: I thought it was Cleveland.
18: This isn't in late December.
19: No, I thought it was Cleveland.
18: but So it's going to be a 4th and 11.
11: Correct.
18: For the Buccaneers, down 4. My goodness.
19: We got a touchdown in that Denver game, Dan. I can't see now because it just changed on me. Yeah. But
18: right. Who changed just the team? Just leave it. Just go back to it. That's fine. It's okay. We want to make sure that we see. We'll get the Denver touchdown. It's a Bo Nix touchdown pass. But I think the Browns may be calling a timeout now. I think that
11: yes,
18: could be
11: there
18: the
11: is
18: case.
11: A timeout yeah. in Tampa Bay.
18: Another
11: correct.
18: Timeout. We have Adam Kaplan coming up, and Adam's probably listening to this and saying, "What the heck is going on?" We have quite the game. We have Jaguars and Broncos now tied up at 13 apiece. Mm-hmm. The Raiders lead the Chargers 17-14. The Seahawks up on the Cardinals 14-7. Dallas leads the Commanders 17-10. And the Buccaneers have a last play down 4 against the Browns. The Niners up on the Dolphins 28-6.
11: Yes.
18: And we're losing to the remote control right now. 14-0.
19: 17. They kicked the field goal.
18: All right. Yeah. At least we got somewhat of a stop. Yeah. But here's Tampa Bay for many who waited. There's a lot on this. There's a lot riding on this one as well. And the pass into the end zone is incomplete. There are no flags.
20: Wow.
18: And the Browns and Deshaun Watson have taken out the Tampa Bay Buccaneers in a game that was delayed multiple hours because of thunderstorms in the area.
11: I don't even know what to say to this because it's like I love Baker Mayfield and he has been a shell of himself.
19: He has not been well.
11: In the first 2 weeks after getting his contract extension. So it's just a very unfortunate situation for
19: Monty,
11: Tampa Bay.
19: Do you think it's because his security blanket's gone and Mike Evans?
11: Maybe, which I always thought it was weird that they let him walk out, but after the injury, I understood the maybe feeling like Mike Evans wasn't going to be the same guy mm-hmm. after that injury, but I don't know. I'm disappointed because he's a shell of himself right now.
18: I didn't like how I understand taking shots downfield to keep the defense honest. Mm-hmm. But it felt like that was just a fallback of Baker's, that he was just chucking stuff up, hoping to get something. And when you do that, I think that there's a fine line in deciding what is an actual deep shot and what is just throwing it up because you just feel like it.
11: Right.
18: And that's what I felt like they did a bit today. So the
11: and
18: Browns,
11: if you don't have a Mike Evans out there and you're just throwing the ball up or like a JJ, Justin Jefferson, you can't do that.
18: Yeah. I don't think that Mike Evans is the difference between them winning the Super Bowl, but he may be in beating the Browns.
11: Yes.
18: Right?
11: For sure.
18: Yes. It is End Zone Radio presented by Underdog. Unleash your dog. Tonight, the Kansas City Chiefs and Indianapolis Colts do battle. Kenneth Walker over under rushing yards right now, 82.5 for the Super Bowl MVP.
19: I'm going to say over.
18: Yeah,
19: you're going to say over. Tonight? Yeah.
18: Against
11: over.
18: That Colts defense that Derrick Henry exactly. run all over them.
19: Exactly.
18: Kenneth Walker III going to do the same. I'm with Kerry again. I don't want to make it, completely
11: you know
18: unanimous.
11: I see why you guys are saying the over, but give me the under. I
19: want to make a prediction?
11: No.
18: That's a season-long board.
11: That's a season-long board. I'm going to put one for you.
18: Which
11: that
18: makes
11: says
18: my 9% worse than for the entire season. All right. Monty's on the other under. Kerry and I are on the over on Kenneth Walker tonight as it's End Zone Radio presented by Underdog. Unleash your dog.
19: Dan, you want to make it better? You want to make it even worse?
18: What?
19: I got more footballs than you two.
18: Yeah, yes. You
11: did. I just gave him to Kerry.
19: See? How you feel now, Dan? Even more bothered about that.
11: Yeah. Now I'm gonna take him out of your side and put him on Dan's side.
18: All right. Okay. She's Monty Bolaños. That's Kerry Rhodes. I'm Dan Beyer. Adam Kaplan, our NFL insider, on the other side. What do the Commanders do now? And is it going to be the Tyson Bajan show in Chicago with Caleb Williams' injury? That's next here on End Zone Radio, presented by Underdog on Fox Sports Radio.
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28: 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Kansas City picked up a statement win to start the season in primetime last Monday over the Broncos. 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Mike Golic and I have the call. 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
30: From the Kelloland Live Doppler Storm Center.
31: It is going to be a cloudy evening with rain continuing into the overnight hours. Our winds will be from the east at 10 to 15 miles per hour, and lows are expected to be seasonable around 52 degrees. More showers are in store for tomorrow, with highs even cooler around 57. From the Kelloland Live Doppler HD Storm Center, I'm meteorologist Jalen Borson.
32: The Rams, Adams himself, was barely there. He caught three more passes than you and I combined for just 26 yards on six targets. All three receptions coming after halftime. 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Pump the brakes on the Rams' funeral procession. So that is a good jumping off point. Let us discuss the question. Is Devontae Adams right that anyone panicking over the Rams after one game is a, quote, fool, close quote? 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
10: We

0: She's the All-Pro. That's what the sign says. Kerry Rhodes. And I saw him play, too. She's Monty Bolaños. I'm Dan Beyer. Just go to Monty's Twitter page, X, whatever you want to call it, at Monty Bolaños. You can see the wonderful predictions board that she and Grace made for the show. No predictions yet, but throughout the season, just like Inside the NBA does, we'll be posting ours as well. Who knows? Maybe we'll have one by the end of the show. We do not know. I am Dan Beyer. We can tell you this. The Seahawks kicked a field goal. They're up 10 on the Cardinals. It's now 17-7 as they play in Arizona. The Cowboys, yeah, they're in a dogfight with the Commanders. They kicked their own field goal up 20-13. Washington now playing with Marcus Mariota because of the Jaden Daniels elbow injury. The Niners have added another up 35-6 on the Miami Dolphins. Brock Purdy is 16 of 17 for 227 yards and two touchdowns for San Francisco in a rematch, Monty, of
1: Super Bowl 19.
0: Yes, Christian McCaffrey, the one-yard touchdown run. Denver and Jacksonville tied up at 13, and the Chargers have the football, but it's the Raiders who have the lead, 17-14, as they play in the fourth quarter in Los Angeles. Joining us now, as he does every week at this time, our NFL insider, Adam Kaplan. Find him on X at Kaplan NFL, Inside the Birds podcast, and Sports Grid. Adam, let's just get right to it. I can't remember a time where I've seen a quarterback trying to keep his own balance, hyperextend his elbow like Jaden Daniels did. Now out for the game, same elbow as last year. Yeah. How concerned are you with that situation now in Washington?
2: I would be. It's his left elbow, though it's his non-throwing elbow. That's the one you lead with when you're trying to run, and it's a problem. You know, the big knock on him is his body type. You know, I was told by team source that he did put some weight on, but, you know, he's got a thin build. There's not much you can do. I mean, you can put a little bit of mass on your frame, but it's a problem. Marcus Mariota replaced him. They're hanging in there. They've had some tough luck in the red zone. But the disturbing thing is not really so much what happened with their offense. Their defense has been very disappointing so far. I'll be honest with you. They spent a lot of money in free agency. You know, the big thing was that they had the oldest defense in the National Football League. They made it an effort not to have that, whether through the draft with Sonny Styles. They brought some young free agents in, and it's only two games, but it's not working yet. Now, it's a long season. We should mention that, but their defense has not played well so far.
3: Well, Adam, you talk about, obviously the slim build. That was always going to be a problem with him and his play style as well. So it's going to be interesting to see if they can bounce back and he can get healthy. But I want to switch to a team, right now that a lot of people were kind of, they've been high on because of what they can do offensively. But the Bengals got a defense now or something, right? Something's cooking over there in Cincinnati. Do you think that side of the ball can sustain the play they have so far?
2: Well, the thing that Dexter Lawrence said, don't look at sacks. Look at the combined pressure.
3: Mm-hmm.
2: Look at all the traffic that he creates because you have to pay attention to him. This Dremetius Knight, who's their middle linebacker, is playing great so far. Their secondary's holding up. Now, yes, with the Texans, Nico Collins didn't play with the hamstring injury. That's obviously a big problem for the Texans, and their pass target group has been hit overall. They're struggling moving the football.
3: Mm-hmm.
2: But you're right, Kerry. The story of that team is their defense. And give Joe Burrow credit for playing through the bad back. That was not easy with the defense he was going up against. But, yeah, I would say, like, if you look, what are the top 10 storylines this season through 2 weeks, the Bengals defense has to be in my top 10.
1: 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We're talking to our NFL insider, Adam Kaplan. Adam, let's move over to a game that did have another injury, but beyond the injury of Caleb Williams today, and please tell us your thoughts on that. Yeah. The Bears just looked bad. I know there was weather and Vikings, Brian Flores was blitzing him off the bus, but they did not look good.
2: They didn't. You're right, because the high blitz rate last week was Brian Flores by far, and this is what they do. They play zone defense behind it, so they're not going to give up big plays. And the weather, it was a major factor. I mean, it was a slog, just like the New England game. There's no question about it, and that played to their advantage. Now, Monty, Caleb Williams, I'm glad it's his hamstring, not his knee, because where he grabbed it, I have to see that game live, and that was really concerning, but the imaging he's going to have tomorrow will ultimately decide how long he's going to miss. The higher up you grab it, the longer you're going to be out. That's the way it works. The higher up in the hamstring is, the longer you're going to be out. Didn't look good. Tyson Bagent replaced him. It's a pretty good backup, by the way. Their bread and butter is their run game. Let's not sugarcoat. They want to run the ball as well as they can. I got to give the Vikings credit. They were really good against the run. Again, there's no

0: question. They shut down Menungai and Swift. I mean, that what Swift and Menungai did last week was legendary. Now they will face the Eagles next Monday night, so they'll have a little bit of time to recover.
1: Adam Kaplan joining us here on Fox Sports Radio. The Cowboys just got a turnover, and now they've got the football up 7 on those Washington Commanders midway through the third quarter. It's 20-13 with the Cowboys in the red zone. Adam, when we look at what happened earlier today, when we see the Pittsburgh Steelers be inept as they were against the New England squad who's bouncing back from week one, Aaron Rodgers was hassled all day long. I don't think it ends well in Pittsburgh. They barely beat Atlanta last week. They were dominated today in New England. What's your take on what's going on in the Steel City?
0: Yeah, so talking to the Steelers, like they felt like last week they went through a couple things. Pittman had the foot injury. He didn't play this week, by the way. Metcalf in week one had 3 drops. They felt like that, and then they had a couple penalties, which they didn't agree with. And then you mentioned their offensive line. They don't have a right tackle right now. Dylan Cook, he should not be starting a right tackle. Ian Anker, their first-round pick, is getting close to being ready. I'm told he's not quite there, but he's getting closer. So the right side of their offensive line, Dan, is a problem. Their defense is not a problem. It's their, I mean, they had the play, the Henderson play. Okay, you give him credit for that for New England's run game, but their offensive line, Dan, you're on it. Their offensive line's a big problem. I didn't quite believe it would be this big of a problem. But the right side is a problem, and it's showing up. And they're also not running the ball as well as they'd like.
1: Jake Ferguson, a touchdown catch for the Cowboys. Extra points good. They're up 14 on the Commanders. Jonah Coleman gets it in the end zone. Broncos now up on Jacksonville by a touchdown. Kerry, it's all yours.
2: Adam, the name of the game is winning, right?
0: Yep.
2: The Eagles are 2-0. But they don't look good to me yet. And so, like, I know you covered them very closely.
0: Yeah.
2: What can you tell me about what's happening in Philly right now?
0: All right, so Curry, the positive, their passing game was phenomenal today. Mm-hmm. Jalen Hurts was a third quarter lull, which has been unfortunately going on for a couple of years, but he's got this West Coast offense down. The problem is they cannot run the football.
2: Mm-hmm.
0: Their left guard, Landon Dickerson, he got put on IR with a bone bruise, left knee. That's not good. You know, he's going to be out a bit, and he could be more than the 4 games. So they play Drew Kendall. You might remember his dad, Pete Kendall. Who played for the Seahawks?
2: That's his dad.
0: And
2: okay.
0: Yep.
2: I played with Pete.
0: Oh, did you play with Pete?
2: The last.
0: Did you?
2: I think his last year was my first year.
0: Okay. Pete's a little bit bigger physically, but Drew started center, which is natural position. They give up way too much pressure in the interior, and you know, Barkley had the next stinger. He left for most of the game, came back, came in for a couple carries, and left. He didn't look right. And then Dallas Goedert, their tight end, who set a team record with double-digit touchdowns last season, he left in the first quarter. So they're playing with a short deck on offense. They still did well offensively. But the big story for them is they're not getting pressure on the quarterback. They're just not it's not like they're giving up a lot of yards. Daniels and Ward, who they faced the first 2 weeks, haven't really done much. But they're not getting pressure on the quarterback, and part of it is with Jonathan Greenard out, who unfortunately had this pectoral strain after coming back from shoulder surgery. So you're right, Kerry, to bring it up. The one big positive is their pass game it looks really good. They have no running game right now, and their defense is not playing well enough. So they play. What's interesting, guys, is they play next Monday night at Chicago. When they came into Chicago, went to Philly last season, Chicago set a team record. They had 2 100-yard rushers in the first half of that game. Think about that. Two guys get a 100 yards each and a half. That's
1: that was insane. The Black Friday game, wasn't it?
0: Yeah, it was terrible. Yeah, they couldn't stop anyone against
2: the
0: run.
2: Crazy part, when I said Pete Kendall, when I looked at his age, I was like, am I that old? Because I started to question myself
0: for a minute.
2: He is. But go ahead, Monty.
3: Adam, did you have Deshaun Watson out playing Baker Mayfield today?
0: I give him credit. I mean, mm-hmm. He did a really good job. Clean game, didn't turn the ball over.
3: Mm-hmm.
0: They didn't run the. See, here's the thing, Monty, which is interesting about you bringing him up. They could not run the football. The thought was with Watson's and his decline for the last 5 years, if they don't run the ball, they can't win. But he was accurate. I love the play to Blake Whitehart. The in line, he's called a wide tight end. He's in the line tight end. Totally faked Tampa Bay's defense out. And I'll tell you what is wrong with Tampa Bay's defense? This is 2 seasons now. They're just not getting enough pressure on the quarterback. This is troubling. I mean, you're right, Monty. Watson was the story. You got to give him credit.
3: I feel like I asked you last season, towards the end of the season, Adam, that how is Todd Bowles not on the hot seat?
0: He has to be. This is not good. And they paid Kenny Gainwell, who led Pittsburgh in receiving last year,
2: mm-hmm.
0: $7 million a season. He hasn't done a thing yet.
3: Mm.
0: Yeah, they don't look good. And that division, folks, completely up for grabs. And how about that Saints game today? Wow.
2: It's a great one, yeah.
1: Yeah, I was just going to ask you about that. Baltimore has the huge win in Indianapolis and then pulls a bit of a stinker. You know, they're up, I think, 17-9 at one point on the Saints, and New Orleans has 15 unanswered in the fourth quarter. Is it more of a Saints thing, or is it more of a Ravens thing for what happened in Baltimore?
0: First of all, you got to give Tyler Shough credit. I mean,
1: he looked great.
0: I mean, he not only that, to bring them back, he had a terrible first half against Detroit, phenomenal second half, brought them back from dead. And there's another team, by the way, they have not run the ball well at all. But Shough is dealing. He looks great. Him and Olave have great great timing.
2: Yeah,
0: Avele, who they got in the trade last year from Denver, has done a good job. Their defense, you know what? Their defense did a good job against Derrick Henry. Really good job. They hung in there. Now, Ballmer without Zay Flowers and the kid from USC.
2: Jacoby Lane?
0: Yeah, Lane, who they put on IR with the wrist surgery. That's the problem. They're down in their pass star group. That's why Bateman had a big game today. But give the Saints credit. That thing, and Carolina went off. Atlanta, look, Kevin Stefanski just got there. He's not going anywhere. But when you don't have a quarterback, you don't have a chance. And they were horrendous at quarterback today.
1: They absolutely were. And it doesn't look to get any better as Atlanta's got a short week with the Packers coming up on Thursday. Adam Kaplan, our NFL insider. We'll talk to you in week three. Adam, okay. Thanks so much.
2: Thanks, Adam.
1: Find him on X at Kaplan NFL. All right, we got some games coming down to the wire. Monty's here to give us an update of what's happening in these five contests, plus so much more. Monty, what's going on?
3: Yeah, we've got some games with about 6 minutes to go in the fourth quarter between the Broncos and the Jaguars in Denver. Denver is up 20-13. Jaguars do have the ball at their own 30-yard line. Again, about 6 minutes to go, just like the Raiders and the Chargers in L.A., where the Raiders are up 17-14. Chargers currently have the ball, but they're still in their own territory. Halfway through the third quarter, where the Cowboys lead the Commanders 27-13. And in case you missed it, Jaden Daniels right before the half hurt his elbow, left elbow, the same elbow where he had an injury last year, and was ruled out for the second half of the game. The Seahawks are up on the Cardinals in Arizona 17-7, also late in the third quarter there, and it's been all 49ers against the Dolphins. 35-6 is the score, and they just got going in the fourth quarter. Brock Purdy, 287 yards and two touchdowns in the air. He also has a rushing touchdown. Some of the scores from earlier today: the Vikings beat the Bears 9-3, but Chicago did lose Caleb Williams in the third quarter to a hamstring injury, and he never returned. Eagles survived against the Titans in overtime. 24-20 was the score. Oh, no, not in overtime. Was it overtime? No, it was just a late score.
1: Correct.
3: 9 seconds left. They hit the touchdown. That's what it was. Patriots over the Steelers, 20-3. Packers and Jets, that went into overtime, and Packers walked it off with the field goal, 20-17. Browns took down the Buccaneers after a very long weather delay, 23-19. Ravens lost at home to the Saints, 24-7. And the Bengals took down the Texans in Houston 20-6. And I know you don't care about baseball, but Pete Crow Armstrong hit his 45th home run of the season. Ooh. As the Cubs defeated the Reds 9-1. When it comes to AP top 25 college rankings, the one that moved up the most, Ole Miss, coming in at number 4 after taking down LSU. LSU is now number 10 on the rankings. Louisville comes in at number 16 for you. Florida is in the top 25 now. They got ranked 21st. And Mississippi State also cracked the rankings, coming in at number 24, guys.
2: Dan, you know what's crazy? Right now, 35-6 that San Francisco-Miami game is. We can actually have the same score of the Super Bowl 19 if they play it that way.
1: The Niners did dominate. I think it was like 38-16.
2: That's 100% correct.
1: Was, yeah, was,
2: yeah,
1: it?
2: I just looked it up.
1: All right.
3: Nice.
1: How about that poll? Huh?
3: That was great. Yeah, that was impressive.
2: That was great, Dan.
3: I usually 100%. Ask Dan. I could look at the,
2: that's
3: like,
2: crazy.
3: I could check the
2: that,
3: internet.
2: Sure.
3: I'll just ask Dan.
2: No, I had to cheat and look at it. He knew exactly what it was. That's insane.
1: And it's not that we don't care about baseball. We just don't care about the Cubs. That's
3: fair.
1: What it is.
3: Fair. Yeah. We
1: the
3: don't.
1: Heck with the Cubs.
3: Yes.
1: All right. We're going to take a timeout, but Monty's going to come back with fantasy numbers on the other side. And guys, the topic of conversation all week long in the sports talk realm has been about Justin Herbert, the stinker that they had against Arizona in week one.
2: Yeah.
1: Well, now it's there for him. 5.5 left. Raiders up 17-14. Chargers have the football. We'll see if Justin Herbert can change the narrative today. It's all coming up next. That's Monty Bolaños. That's the All-Pro Kerry Rhodes. I'm Dan Beyer. It's all coming up on End Zone Radio, presented by Underdog on Fox Sports Radio.
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13: Ryan Radke here from Sunday Night Football on Westwood One. Coming up, Patrick Mahomes and the Kansas City Chiefs host Jonathan Taylor and the Indianapolis Colts. Kansas City picked up a statement win to start the season in primetime last Monday over the Broncos. Now they're back under the lights to take on the 0-1 Colts. Mike Golic and I have the call. It's the Colts at the Chiefs coming up on Sunday Night Football.
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15: Season in between the playoff and the end of the regular season, we're going to play these bowl games in week 1, 2, and 3 before teams start their regular conference slate.
16: I wanted to hate it. I'm a traditionalist in a lot of ways, Rob, and I'm like, come on. But then I thought about it. When I used to love bowl games, you know, when I was late teen, you know, mid 11, 12 to my late 20s, 30s, they used to matter, right? It used to be, hey, if Michigan didn't win a national championship, which is obviously very difficult to do, but they get you're going to be in the Rose Bowl and you're going to be playing a USC or a Washington Cougar team that's really good. And it bowls matter. You want the Fiesta Bowl or the Orange Bowl or the Rose Bowl. Those games matter for something. And even some other bowl games. Like, you would just sit that whole week in between the big games and just enjoy bowl games. Now it's not like that. Now, anybody, players saying, if it's not college football, I don't want to do it. And they're saying, hey, well, why would I hurt my stock in the NFL draft? What if I get hurt? What if this? What if I'm Rob Parker and I the worst case scenario happens with an injury? And so guys aren't playing. Teams don't want to play. Star quarterbacks aren't playing. 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
19: 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I've seen Derrick Henry and the Ravens defense carry Lamar to wins. I've seen Spags and that defense carry Mahomes to a Super Bowl. John Elway had a great defense in Terrell Davis. That's when he really started winning. Josh Allen, size, athleticism, arm, all best in class. Since he entered the league, he has 308 touchdowns. Easily the most. He has already got 9 through 2 weeks. But Colin, they have James Cook. Yeah, he's good. Since James Cook, running back, arrived in Buffalo, since that time, Josh Allen has 20 more rushing touchdowns than James Cook. James Cook's got 42 touchdowns since he arrived. Josh has four seasons with that many or more. It's a totally different class.
4: This is The Herd with Colin Cowherd.
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1: 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I'm Dan Beyer. He's the All-Pro Kerry Rhodes. She's Monty Bolaños, and she'll have a fantasy update for us in a minute. But there's a developing situation in Los Angeles. The Chargers were facing a 4th-and-1. The Raiders had 12 men on the field on defense, giving the Chargers an automatic first down. On the ensuing play, Omarion Hampton fumbled. Recovered by the Raiders, brought back all the way down to the 16-yard line. So there's 3:35 and counting. The Chargers have all three of their timeouts, but it's a three-point Raiders lead on the Chargers, 17-14. So the Chargers need to hold the Raiders to a field goal if they want to have a chance here. Still time. Yeah. Situation is works out for them, but that's just what happened in Los Angeles. Going on right now in Arizona, Jackson Smith and Jigba has caught his third touchdown pass of the day. They're on top of the Cardinals. Why are you making that face, Monty? 24-7, 12:40 left to go. Seahawks lead Arizona. The 49ers continue to lead the Dolphins, 35-6. The Commanders missed a field goal, 27-13 in that game against the Cowboys. Dallas with the 14-point lead. In Washington without Jaden Daniels because of his elbow injury. And in Denver, Broncos have the football up 7 on the Jaguars, 20-13 with 3:41 left to go. Football is back, baby. Underdogs keep your million starts. 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We unleash Monty Bolaños with a look at our fantasy hits and misses for week 2 in the NFL. Our fantasy hits and misses. Take it away, Monty.
3: All right. I'll just start here. Let's go with the misses with the quarterbacks. Okay. I don't want to talk about Justin Herbert, even though he's going to be a miss, even though that game's not done. But some of the misses today, Caleb Williams did suffer an injury, so he didn't get to finish the game, but he only ended with 7 points after that hamstring injury. Drake May, despite the win for the Patriots, Drake May did not do much. He also just gave you 7 points. He threw for 208 yards, but he actually didn't even have a touchdown. He also threw a pick. And Baker Mayfield is the other one that you probably played hoping for a little bit more than what you're getting, which is 13 points in that game that took forever to finish in Tampa Bay because of the lightning. He threw for 182 yards. He had a touchdown, but he also had a pick. When it comes to our running backs this week, there's a few that were misses. And unfortunately for Bijan Robinson and what is going on in Atlanta, he ended with just 10 points. He had 16 carries for 72 yards, and that was it. There's, again, not a lot of scoring this week. We talked about the Bengals and their defense and what they did. Woody Marks with Houston just gave you 7 points there. He had 8 carries. I don't actually think he had many rushing yards. I think he got under 10 on that one. Unreal what we saw with some of these running backs. Quinshon Judkins also only 9 points, 12 carries for 21 yards. When it comes to some of the receivers, Justin Jefferson, it wasn't a nice game between, a pretty game between the Vikings and the Bears. Minnesota won, but Justin Jefferson, just 8 points there. He had 3 catches for 56 yards. That's all he gave you. Again, not pretty for anything in Atlanta. Nothing going on in Atlanta, but Drake London, 9 points, 4 catches, 51 yards, just had 5 targets. Not a lot of scoring, guys, so it wasn't pretty for a lot, actually.
2: Well, my MVP just threw another touchdown,
3: Listen,
2: Monty.
3: Can you put that on
2: Cousins,
3: the board?
2: Cousins, baby!
3: Yo, no, seriously, when you were talking about the Chargers a second ago, I feel like, I don't know what it is with the Chargers, but everything slips out of their hands. It's always like, oh, fumble, missed the off the hands. It's always the same thing. And then we go over to the Seahawks. Oh, Jackson Smith and Jigba again in the end zone. Okay, must be nice. Must be nice. With Drew Lock.
1: Try to be impartial. That's what you got to be. 3rd and 5, the Raiders. The Chargers thought the Raiders are just going to try to get the first down and run more clock, and they left a wide open Cody White in the end zone.
3: Mm-hmm.
1: Ashton Jeanty actually took the first and 10 carry and got a little dinged up, so they took him out of the game. Mike Washington ran the second down play. Chargers, at that point used a timeout, and now on that third down conversion, it's 24-14. So now Justin Herbert's really going to have to spin some magic.
2: Can I make a prediction now? Back.
3: You're going to write it down?
2: No, I'm just joking because it'll be stupid. I was about to say, the Raiders going to be 2-0 to start the season, Dan. That wouldn't be a good prediction, would it?
1: At least not for the board. But then again, you got enough space. You can put whatever you want up there.
2: No.
1: I mentioned the Vikings wins earlier in the show. Home against Green Bay, on the road against Chicago. You're 2-0 to start the year, 2-0 in your division, and a win on the road. The exact opposite of that is the Chargers.
2: Yep.
1: You are about to lose home games to the Raiders and Cardinals. 0-2 with home games. You still have to go to Kansas City. You still have to go to Denver. I mean, this is
2: bad.
1: Yeah.
3: No, it's bad. And they look bad.
2: He has no spark.
3: No, whatsoever. And what did I say? This is about to be Justin Herbert's best year after he got engaged to Madison Beer, or the worst year. And it's not looking good.
1: It is not looking good. All right, we'll bring you the conclusion. Denver's trying to run out the clock, up 7 on Jacksonville. We told you the Raiders lead the Chargers by 10. Seahawks up 17 on the Cardinals in the fourth quarter. Dallas with that 14-point lead. And again, the Niners all over the Dolphins. It was a rough day for Aaron Rodgers. Wait till you hear about it.
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1: Week two of the NFL continues in Denver. It looks like Denver's going to hold on to defeat the Jaguars 20-13 as time is running out. Late in LA, where it also looks like the Raiders may take down the Chargers. They're up 24-14, and Justin Herbert just threw an interception. Kirk Cousins, he's thrown for 253 yards and 3 touchdowns. He does have 1 pick. Early in the fourth quarter, where the Cowboys lead the Commanders 30-13, Dak Prescott has thrown for 213 yards and 3 touchdowns. Early in the fourth quarter between the Seahawks and the Cardinals, where Seattle is up 24-7. Drew Locke has thrown for 231 yards and 3 touchdowns. While the 49ers are just crushing the Dolphins at home 35-6 with about 5 minutes to go, Brock Purdy has thrown for 287 yards and 2 touchdowns. He also has a rushing touchdown. Earlier today, the Vikings survived against the Bears 9-3. I'm Monty Bolaños.
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0: The second half is going down. Yeah! And you're locked into Fox Sports End Zone Radio, presented by Underdog. Unleash your dog.
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6: We say hello to you, and we say goodbye to two more of my Survivor picks. See ya, farewell. It has been fun.
7: Arrivederci.
6: Sayonara.
1: Adios.
6: Auf Wiedersehen.
1: Ciao.
6: However you want to say it.
1: Nos vemos.
6: I'm telling you. Buccaneers burned a lot of people today.
1: Sure did.
6: And the Chargers not about to do people any favors as well, as they're at the two-minute warning. We still have some football left, but unfortunately, guys, nothing is hanging in the balance. Mm-hmm. Dallas is now up by 17, and the story of the game is Jaden Daniels.
7: Yeah.
6: I mean, it looks like, do you guys ever watch the Pimple Popper show?
1: Oh, no.
7: I have seen that, Dan. I was forced to sit through that once. What about it?
6: So I don't like gross injuries. I don't like, you know, breaks and stuff like that. But if someone's popping a pimple, yeah, I have no problem with it.
7: Like,
6: sign
7: like
6: me
7: one.
6: Up. Yeah, absolutely.
1: I can't.
6: Yeah, sign
7: no,
6: me up.
7: No, I don't
6: up.
7: Like it either. Go ahead.
6: But when they do the consult of the pimple popper, usually someone's got like this growth.
7: Yeah.
1: Yes.
6: That's somewhere on their head, or their neck, and their arm. And Jaden Daniels looks like he just has a big growth on his elbow. And then you just realize that, oh, that's his elbow.
1: That just went
6: that's,
1: the other way.
6: Yeah, yeah. But like that's like, so there was a dislocation on the hyperextension, mm-hmm. and that's what it looks like as he's holding it. But it just looks like it's a big growth. And then when you realize what happened, I'm not trying to downplay it, but when you don't, sometimes you don't want to see things. You don't want to see the injury as it happens. But when you actually see the elbow and then you're like, okay, yeah, that doesn't look good. It's not supposed to be like that. But it looks like he just went to the pimple popper and the elbow is, there was just a big growth on the elbow.
7: I'm really upset you brought that into my world right now.
1: Because now you're thinking about
6: it. All of your phones are listening.
7: I cleared that.
6: Pimple popper.
7: I cleared that from my existence, Dan. Now you brought it back. But that was horrific. And yeah, I can see what you're saying there. But I'm so upset with Justin Herbert and the Chargers right now. I just got to go back to that for a second, Dan. And it's been 2 weeks, obviously. It's not the end of the world. But you got
1: an
7: all-world quarterback, quote-unquote, and you have a genius offensive coordinator, and they've scored 14 points in both of their first two games, Dan. That's just not going to be enough to beat anybody.
6: No, and one of the interceptions that Justin Herbert threw today was to David Njoku, who completely bobbled it, and it ended up being picked off by a Raider. Now, that's not Justin Herbert's fault.
7: Right.
6: That's David Njoku's fault.
7: Right.
6: But that's not what's going to be on First Things First tomorrow with Nick Wright and Chris Broussard.
1: Oh, not at all. Not at all.
6: Monty and her friends sitting in the studio audience watching 1 hour of it, which is what last year.
1: Oh, 2 hours. We were there for two.
6: The point being is now the conversation's going to continue of Justin Herbert not being that guy. And then he showed a graphic up there. I'm not trying to make excuses for Justin Herbert. Quarterbacks have done more with less.
1: Yes.
6: But there is no one there that gets any separation to do anything.
1: Correct. I'm with that as
6: Ladd well. Ladd McConkey is nice. Ladd McConkey would be a lot nicer if there was other threats around him. Mm-hmm. Quentin Johnston isn't that guy.
1: Yeah.
6: It sounds like I'm making excuses, and I'm not. I'm just, I just don't think that it's completely over for Justin Herbert. And if you put him on a team, if you put him on this Commanders team, at least you have Terry McLaurin and Stephon Diggs to throw to. You know, like there's...
7: Dan, I would agree with you normally on what you're saying, but he's had Keenan Allen. He's had guys. So I just, that just doesn't sit well with me.
6: And he's
7: fared
6: well with, you know, when they've been there.
7: And hasn't won a playoff game still. You know what I mean?
6: Yeah, like, well, they had a 27-3 lead. Mm-hmm, mm-hmm. You know,
7: was that Jacksonville?
6: Yeah.
1: It was. Yeah.
6: Yeah.
1: For me, it's more, it's not even of them losing. Obviously, that's terrible. It's just like the eye test. You look so out of whack. We got the Panthers over here who, fine, they lost last week, but how many points did they put up on the scoreboard? Mm-hmm. Like, there's something to cheer for when you're a Panthers fan and watching them little by little get a little bit better. Mm-hmm. I feel like I've been watching the Chargers for the last 2-3 years, and instead of seeing them go little by little get better, it's they're getting little by little worse.
6: Mm-hmm.
1: Like, every time it's something, and even though it's little, It's like, it's the big picture here, though, is I don't know how you get out of this if you bring in somebody that's supposed to change the offense. And I do agree with Dan that the weapons are not the weapons that other players have, but we've seen other quarterbacks do more with less. And when Justin Herbert is the guy that everyone sees and is like, he can do it, and he hasn't done
7: Monty,
1: it.
7: Monty, Baltimore played a game today. Obviously, they lost. Lamar Jackson, you know who his top targets were today?
1: Rashad Bateman, Derrick Henry.
7: Exactly. Like, so, like, yeah. You talk about doing something with little. Like, they got 14 points against the Raiders.
1: Correct.
7: It doesn't bode well.
6: But Derrick Henry is...
1: Derrick Henry.
6: Is Derrick Henry.
7: You got Amari and Hampton.
6: Lamar is... Okay. I like Amari and Hampton, but he is not Derrick Henry.
7: No, I'm not saying he's the same player. He's a good player.
6: And also, Lamar is much more of a threat with his... Herbert can run, but
1: not,
6: Lamar is the one who can break your back.
1: Yeah, Lamar's Houdini when it comes to avoiding any type of contact. And Justin Herbert's not like that.
6: Let me just say, because I want to move on from it, because I don't think that we're actually disagreeing. We're just... Is Herbert bad or is Herbert mid? Is, I think, what we're doing. And I think we're wasting people's times talking about that right now.
7: Yeah.
6: Like, right? Like, because there's no way that you could say he's great.
7: No.
6: There's no way that you
7: exactly.
6: can say that.
7: Exactly.
6: So let's move on to another situation. In Chicago today, Caleb Williams gets injured in the Bears' loss to Minnesota. Had to be replaced by Tyson Bagent. This is what Bears head coach Ben Johnson had to say about his star quarterback's health.
2: Yeah, I just saw him a second ago. He's in good spirits, good team player. Yeah, I mean, you could kind of see in real time. I'm actually happy it's nothing with the knee. You know, that was my first inclination. But yet, a hamstring could be pretty damaging as well. So we'll see how bad it is tomorrow, and you know, we'll go from there. But
6: that was Ben Johnson talking about Caleb Williams' status, and I think his point is correct about the hamstring. He's like, yeah, if it's his hamstring, it's the good news is that it's not his knee, but the bad news is it's his hamstring, and that could cost him a couple of weeks at least.
1: Which is something that lingers, which is, I think, the scary part. But I will say, like, watching that game, and I'm not saying this is a good thing that happened, but it's just watching that game, Ben Johnson looked so pissed on the sideline with everything that was going on that I wonder if this caused him to shift his focus on now, okay, let's look at our quarterback and see how we can help him get better. And because he on the sideline, I said to Dan, I was like, he is fuming on that sideline. And I feel like this maybe allowed him to not be fuming because now he's worried about something else beyond just this one game that was a loss.
6: I think they're going to be okay with Tyson Bagent. I don't think that they're going to be just as good as they would be. It's not definitely not 1-1, but I think that Tyson Bagent is a capable backup. Mm-hmm. Now it's, hey, Roma Dunze, hey, Luther Burden III, hey, Colston Loveland, you got to step up and be that guy in that running game, probably relying more on DeAndre Swift and Kyle Manungai, kind of like they did in the first game for the Bears. Just if you're curious, the Bears schedule breaks down where their bye is in mid-November. So it's not like if Caleb has a hamstring strain and they have a bye in week 7, you're like, All right, they'll be without him weeks 3 through 6, and then hopefully he's back after the bye. It is further along in the season. Mm-hmm. However, there is a scheduling point near the end of October where they play on a Thursday night, and then they don't play again until that next Monday night. No bye in between there. But if you were looking at that scenario, that would mean Caleb Williams would miss the next 5 games. Oof. For the Bears. If that was the case, if they yeah. wanted to go with a timetable where they had a little bit more rest and wanted to prepare that way. That's a way to look at it. By the way, while we were debating on whether Justin Herbert's bad or mid, Joe Alt got a holding penalty in the end zone.
1: Nice.
6: And the Raiders got a safety. So yeah. It's 26-14.
7: Yeah, let's blame Herbert on that one, too.
1: That's accurate, yeah, though. Sure. That's accurate. Yeah.
6: I don't know how much we can blame Aaron Rodgers for what happened today between the Patriots and Steelers, but there was a play that I just want you to listen to. This is the Steelers driving in New England territory, facing a 3rd and 7. This is the Steelers and the Patriots.
4: Patriots showing pressure. They'll bring it as Rodgers gets a snap. Hit from behind. Ball comes out. Is it a fumble or is it an incomplete pass? Still on the ground. Still loose. And finally, way back at their own 42-yard line, the Steelers fall on it.
6: That's on 98.5, the Sports Hub and the Patriots Radio Network, I believe. The next ensuing play was 4th and 43. But it was also encapsulated what Aaron Rodgers is dealing with and what the Steelers are dealing with. And Aaron Rodgers isn't what Aaron Rodgers was, but there just seems to be a lot missing with the Steelers, who barely got past the Falcons. Remember, they needed the T.J. Watt interception to separate themselves. And now they go to New England, and New England gets right, and the Steelers just look like a mess.
7: Dan, you know, I told you, man, I just wish Aaron was at home. I told you, I think he's played too long, and I don't want our lasting images of Aaron Rodgers to be this right here. Like, you know what I mean? Like, these moments. These are, it doesn't encapsulate the career that he's had, and it's doesn't look good at all.
1: In a year with the Steelers where the one constant on your team and Mike Tomlin is also gone, mm-hmm. a new head coach, mm-hmm. like this is a completely different environment for Steelers fans. Like they are going through something that they have not had to go through for a very long time. Mm-hmm. In that hit, I was like, oh, he got the wind knocked out of him. He saw Jesus for a second and then came back to life. But then as the play ensued, I was like, why is no one jumping on the ball? Why is everyone trying to pick it up? And everyone kept kicking it.
6: It was Benny Hill. Yeah, for a while.
1: For a while. Just jump on the ball. I didn't understand that. It made it funny, but what funny and bad is what the Steelers are.
6: Yeah. They were in field goal range. And then it's 4th and 43. And not only that, like even if they were knocked out of field goal range, they can punt and put the Patriots back deep. Mm-hmm. But they couldn't even do that. It was a 37-yard loss, 36-yard loss on the play.
7: Let me go to my play sheet, Dan. 4th and 43. What play can I run here? Yeah, it doesn't look too good, Dan.
6: Yeah, it's just disappointing. And Travion Henderson and his return to the lineup for the Patriots. It's one of the things from week 1. We focused so much on Drake May and the late interception that he threw against the Seahawks. But when you didn't have A.J. Brown in that game, and you didn't have for a majority of the game, and you didn't have Travion Henderson for the entirety of the game.
7: Good point.
6: They are different. Yes. They are a different team, and they showed it today. But I do have concerns about those Pittsburgh Steelers and really Aaron Rodgers' health if it ends up like this. Speaking of health, we'll try to get you more updates on Caleb Williams and Jaden Daniels as they suffer the big injuries. Speaking of Daniels and the Commanders, they're down 30-20. Still a ball game. Cowboys have it 3rd and 1 at their own 26-yard line. Looks like Dak Prescott just snuck it and got a first down. So the mm-hmm. Cowboys will keep the clock moving. 7:30 and counting in that one. And the Seahawks trying to put the finishing touches on a win against the Cardinals. Up 24-7. Seahawks have it 3rd and goal at the Cardinals' 1-yard line as they're at the 2-minute warning. He's Kerry Rhodes, the All-Pro. That's Monty Bolaños at the other end of the desk with our beautiful predictions board that she and Grace made for us.
1: That's right.
6: There has not been a prediction made today, but this will be made throughout the season. If anything comes to your mind and you feel like you want to put your name on it, that's how you do it. on that board that we will have throughout the season. Coming up next, we look ahead to tonight's showdown between the Colts and Chiefs, plus tomorrow night's affair between the Giants and Rams. And what was one story that you missed from week two? We'll tell you about it next here. It's End Zone Radio, presented by Underdog on Fox Sports Radio.
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17: More rain is going to be on the way for this evening, and it will stick around through the overnight hours. Winds will also be from the east at 10 to 15 miles per hour, with lows near average around 52 degrees. Heading into tomorrow, the clouds will linger with rain chances decreasing by the evening. From the Kelloland Live Doppler HD Storm Center, I'm meteorologist Jalen Borsen.
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0: Zone Radio presented by Underdog. I'm Dan Beyer. That is Kerry Rhodes, the All-Pro. She's Monty Bolaños. Week 2 is wrapping up. Just one game going on right now. It's the Cowboys leading the Commanders 30-20, 3:35 and counting. Dallas with the football, working the clock. They are in Commanders territory, and all signs point to Dallas getting their first win of the year, while the Commanders likely falling to 0-2. I've done this before, Kerry. You know, I've made proclamations that games are over. And it hasn't been, including a couple of years ago with the Commanders and Bears, and we know how that one ended.
1: That's right.
0: However, I feel confident in this one, as it appears CeeDee Lamb just caught a touchdown pass from Dak Prescott. There is laundry on the field, but that may have been, as Wayne Larrivee, the voice of the Packers, would say, that may be the dagger.
2: Might be the dagger, Dan. I was going to say hold off a little bit longer, but after the touchdown, I'm with you. I think this one's a wrap.
0: I got some underdog odds for tonight's Colts and Chiefs games. I want to give to you guys in just a little bit. It is End Zone Radio presented by Underdog. I don't want to talk about this touchdown pass that Dak Prescott threw to CeeDee Lamb. Mm-hmm. I missed the stat. What did the stat say?
3: He broke
2: the Cowboys touchdown record.
3: Passing Tony Romo.
2: Oh, that's pretty good.
0: Is it?
2: That's pretty good. You didn't want to talk about it, but that's pretty good.
0: No. It's the Cowboys have a great history of quarterbacks.
2: Uh-huh.
0: Roger Staubach, Troy Aikman, Tony Romo.
1: Sure.
0: But in today's passing frenzy of the NFL, it's just that stat becomes more jaded as I think time goes on.
2: Yeah.
0: Right?
2: I agree with that.
0: Kerry flinched and no one got hurt.
2: No, it was. Watch his legs, Dan. Watch this.
0: It's a great honor, and I think that Dak is underappreciated in a way. Oh. But someone did. Is it Sainra still that ended up getting injured? Somebody's got to talk here, and it'll be me. It is a great honor for Dak Prescott. It's crazy to think that, especially how the career started and him taking over for Tony Romo.
2: Mm-hmm.
0: However, they've had the best offense in the NFL a couple of times during his career.
2: Mm-hmm.
0: They've provided him with great weapons, whether it be Dez Bryant or CeeDee Lamb or whoever. So I don't know. It's a great honor. I just don't know if we should be shocked on it. Is that fair enough?
3: Yeah, I think that's fair enough. I think also if you talk to Cowboys fans, they're like, we don't care about that. They have a bigger they have a bigger picture in mind, especially with the expectation I think that has been put on Dak Prescott the last couple of years. Was your reaction to CeeDee Lamb's knee?
2: The Commanders.
3: Oh, it was the Commanders.
0: Are we still on this?
3: Because you seem confused. I was like, I thought his knee, but it was you were looking at the Commanders. Mm-hmm. I feel like it's great for the Cowboys and it's great for Dak Prescott because he also gets a lot of criticism. He's one of those quarterbacks that gets a lot of criticism. So it's great, but I think they don't care about that.
2: Yeah, I don't think the Cowboys, the fans or anybody like that may not care about it, but I do. He's a fourth round pick at the quarterback position that came in. Nobody thought he was going to be the leading franchise touchdown thrower for the Cowboys ever. I don't think anybody would have thought that. So for him to accomplish that, that's a big deal. And so I'm glad they recognize it and they're going to get a win. So I think it is a big deal. Yeah.
0: I agree with that. The Dak Prescott story is a really, really good success story.
3: Mm-hmm.
0: Maybe even a great success story. I also think that when you're the quarterback of the Dallas Cowboys, it's like being the shortstop for the New York Yankees.
3: Yeah.
0: There's, point guard for the Los Angeles Lakers. Mm-hmm. Maybe not to that level, but there is something about being in that position, and there's nothing like it. I've probably told you guys this, or I've said it on the show before, but my wife asked me, she's like, if you could play football, and it wouldn't be the Seahawks, like, who would you want to play for? And I said, I would want to be a Dallas Cowboy. Because how cool would it be to say that you played for the Dallas Cowboys?
3: Yeah.
0: Like, you love them or hate them. Like, you'd be like, yeah, I played for the Cowboys.
3: Right.
0: You know,
3: right,
0: I had the star on my helmet.
3: Yeah.
0: Like, there is cachet.
3: Yeah.
0: It is. Right?
3: Because it's a brand.
0: Yeah. Yes.
3: Yeah. It's a brand.
0: It's an enormous brand. Yeah. Mm-hmm. There's something about that star on the helmet. Like, it truly is. And so, with all of that, if the Dak Prescott story makes it even more so, I think I'm just jaded by today's NFL.
2: Yes.
0: Honestly.
2: I get that.
0: And so to that aspect, I don't want to downplay it. The quarterback that I want to talk about now is on the other sideline, and actually he's in the locker room. This is what it sounded like at the end of the first half as the Commanders were going for it on third and goal with 3 seconds left, down 17-10 to the Cowboys, knocking on the door with Jaden Daniels under center.
1: I think he got maybe stepped on, and now he's down on the ground at the 11-yard line. The half is going to end with an incomplete pass.
4: I don't agree.
5: His elbow,
4: I don't agree
5: his
4: with that
5: elbow.
4: Call.
1: And it is Jaden down in a lot of pain at the 13-yard line.
4: Oh, his

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1: You try to run a sneak or any sort, you are going all or bust. And one of the reasons why we see so much going for it is because of field position, because of game situation. When it's the last play of the half, you aren't pinning the Cowboys at their 2-yard line and making them go 98 yards. We had discussed about the Seahawks going for it against Arizona. One of the reasons why I was for it was because Arizona then would have the football at the 1 or 2 yard line. Mm-hmm. That was the end of the first half. So there was no field position in play. So as a head coach, you say to yourself, all right, what about if we go into the locker room, we kick 3, we're down 4, our quarterback is starting to deal, we don't give Dallas any momentum for getting a 4th down stop, let's just go and take the points. And it's very easy to say in hindsight in 2020, but in the time of where everything is like, go for it, go for it, go for it, not every situation calls for it. And unfortunately for the Commanders, they're the ones that have to learn the hard way that guess what? We went for it. Not only did we not get the points, we didn't get the field goal. We gave Dallas momentum. Oh, and we lost our star quarterback to
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4: Just 2 weeks in, we might have the team known as the Comeback Kids of 2026.
5: 2nd and 4, ball just outside the red zone. At the 21, Chuck takes it out of the shotgun, stands, fires it to the end zone, caught by Chris Olave! And that is a touchdown, New Orleans! Chris Olave!
4: And a quiet week one didn't make us forget the amazing things that Cincinnati's top target can do.
6: 3:37 left in the half. Shotgun snap. Burrow from the pocket. Fires deep downfield. Jamar Chase trying to make the catch near the pylon. He's got it. Touchdown! Bengals!
4: Dan Horton, Dave Lapham on Cincinnati's ESPN 1530 and the Bengals Radio Network, and Mike Haas on WWL Radio, the flagship station of the New Orleans Saints. I'm Scott Graham. 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Taking a look at the late scoreboard, we have one game that is still wrapping up. At the 2-minute warning, the Dallas Cowboys with a commanding 37-20 lead over the Washington Commanders in Big D. The rest of the late games look this way. The Broncos come from behind in the 4th quarter and knock off the Jacksonville Jaguars 20-13. The Raiders get a win on the road to improve to 2-0. They beat the Chargers 26-14. Seahawks dominate the Cardinals in the desert 31-7. And the Niners all over the Miami Dolphins today in Santa Clara 35-13, the final in that one. We'll have the details on those games and all of the early action as well coming up. But later on most of these same stations, it'll be Sunday Night Football. This week, it's the Colts and the Chiefs. For a preview of tonight's matchup, we'll head out to Arrowhead Stadium and welcome in the two announcers calling the action, Ryan Ratke and Mike Golick. Guys?
0: Scott, it's a beautiful night for football in front of what will be a packed house here at Arrowhead tonight as the Chiefs welcome in the Indianapolis Colts. My partner Mike Golick is down on the field. And Mike, the early season storyline for the Chiefs is pretty self-explanatory. It's all about the return of Patrick Mahomes from the knee injury last year. 15 of 27 a week ago in the big win against Denver. What did you see from Mahomes last week? What do you think we'll see from him tonight in week two?
7: Well, I saw a lot of passes, short passes. Not a whole lot downfield. This is a shocker running attack Kansas City team with Kenneth Walker. Obviously, it's good to let Patrick Mahomes kind of get rolled up into the season a little bit. They're certainly going to rely on him passing, but this is something they haven't had in a while, a running game. So they're stoked to be able to mix that in.
0: Great game for Kenneth Walker last week. Great game for that Kansas City defense.

0: defense as well. They really bottled up the Broncos. Meanwhile, on the other side, Mike, the Colts had a season opener where the first drive was great, and after that, it really went downhill. This is a team, I realize it's only week two, you just get the feeling, though, this is a club that really needs to win a football game.
1: Yeah, and two people to really rely on, Jonathan Taylor in the running game and Alec Pierce at wide receiver, who's still coming off that March ankle surgery. He had just 32 plays last week. He'll get more incorporated. He's such a deep threat to really open up that offense. And the defense, listen, they have their work cut out for them. They got run on by the Ravens, and we know what Kansas City did running the ball last week, so they have to tighten up.
0: You know, Mike, we talked about Mahomes. I think for Daniel Jones in Indianapolis, there's still going to be those question marks, right? I mean, he had the big season with the Giants, wasn't able to follow it up. He was playing well last year, but got hurt. I think there's always going to be those questions kind of hounding him until we see him do this consistently.
1: Well, it's exactly right, and he has to be more of a dual threat. He can certainly run, but coming off an Achilles, we'll see how much A, they want him to, and B, how much he does. But he does need that as part of his game.
0: 72 degrees, high humidity, hopefully no rain here at Arrowhead tonight as we get set for week two of Sunday Night Football, the Kansas City Chiefs and the Indianapolis Colts. Right now, we'll send it back to Scott Graham in our Westwood One studios. Scott?
2: All right, thank you very much, guys. We'll talk to you once again coming up at the top of the hour. Up next, they are a team that is already showing signs that they prefer to play coming from behind. This is NFL Sunday.
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2: Bell Sunday. The Baltimore Ravens played their home opener today after putting up 41 points in Indy last week, but Lamar Jackson was trying to do it today without Zay Flowers. New Orleans came to town as a team that, well, they were 0 for on their first 8 drives in Detroit last week and then scored on 5 of their final 6. How would today go? Well, similarly. Baltimore did have a lead in this ball game. They were up 14-6 at halftime and 17-9 going to the fourth quarter. But New Orleans came back, and Tyler Shuck, who has done an awful lot of this now in just 2 weeks, scored on a 1-yard touchdown run with a minute and a half to go in the fourth quarter. That gave New Orleans the lead, and it gave Lamar Jackson one opportunity to try to get his team downfield to get back to even.
9: Snap! Jackson, lofting one, and that is going to be picked off. Julian Blackman. Julian Blackman slides down at the 10-yard line to finish it off. Julian Blackman. The Saints get the turnover when they need it the most. 13 seconds to play. Heading for the exits of the Baltimoreans.
2: Mike Haas on WWL Radio, the flagship station of the New Orleans Saints. New Orleans wins it 24-17. Tyler Shough goes for 252 and a touchdown, but he was 12 for 14 for 119 yards and two total touchdowns in the fourth quarter. Flip side, Lamar Jackson, without all of his weapons, throws for 235 and a touchdown. He was also intercepted, and Baltimore falls to 1-1 on the year. Everybody remembers what the Chicago Bears did last week because it was close to historic. They put up 59 points in their opener at Carolina, coming back home now, trying to start 2-0 for the first time since 2020. But the Minnesota Vikings, they're a different team. Last week, they became the first team in NFL history to be down by 12 or more points with under 20 minutes left and win by 17 or more. Today, it was Minnesota's defense, still without Kyler Murray, that got it done all day long against Chicago. As it turned out, late in this ballgame, Caleb Williams was carted off in the fourth quarter with a hamstring injury. This is as Chicago was on the doorstep of potentially taking the lead in the ballgame. It was all field goals, straight on through, and a 9-3 lead for the Vikings late in the fourth quarter. Tyson Bagent came into the ballgame and tried to get his team back into scoring range. He did, and had a shot at it late.
10: Bagent takes the snap. Vikings rush five. Turner pushed. He pushed Loveland into Bagent, and now you can go home. The Minnesota Vikings have won seven in a row at Soldier Field. The final score, 9-3. Chicago meet Dallas.
2: Paul Allen, the KFAN Minnesota Vikings audio network. 9-3, the final. Minnesota improbably is 2-0 on the year. Carson Wentz threw for 143 yards today. Justin Jefferson had three catches for 55 yards, but no matter which way it came, Kevin O'Connell will take it. On the other side, Caleb Williams threw for just 138 yards. This is a team that scored six rushing touchdowns last week. They were kept out of the end zone all day today, and now the question is about Williams moving forward, and Chicago falls to 1-1. How about the Philadelphia Eagles in Tennessee? They hadn't beaten this franchise in 35 years, back to the Houston Oilers days, and Jalen Hurts 0-2 against Robert Saleh as a head coach or coordinator in the league. Tennessee played phenomenal defense, especially in the second half. They were chasing Hurts all over the field, and they took a late lead in the ballgame on a red-hot day in Nashville. But Jalen Hurts came out onto the field for one more drive. After just 63 yards in the second half, he led his team on a 65-yard drive to knock on the door and try to win the ball game. It's time for the YouTube TV Key Play of the Day.
11: Hurts did not take a sack. Motion, Devontae Smith. Hurts is back. Here comes the rush. He fires. Touchdown! Darius Cooper! What a play! Hurts to Darius Cooper, what a drive!
2: 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Huge day for Devontae Smith with 10 catches for 117 yards and a touchdown in this one. Philly now 2-0. Cam Ward couldn't lead his team back. He scored two rushing touchdowns today, but Tennessee falls to 0-2. And in the Meadowlands today, it was just straight out ugly. But for a Green Bay team that had lost six straight games, they were just as happy to walk out of there from overtime with one kick.
10: Snap, placement. Trey smacks it to the upper.
12: Yes! It is good! And a dagger delivered by the rookie, Trey Smack! The Packers win it 20-17.
2: Wayne Larrivee, Larry McCarron on the Packers radio network. Green Bay comes from 10 points down in the fourth quarter to get the win in, as we said, a tremendously ugly game. They are now 1-1. New York Jets fall to 1-1. Just ahead, more scores and highlights from the early games. 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
21: We continue along on NFL Sunday. You know, the Cincinnati Bengals over the last 20 seasons, 2-9 against the Houston Texans. That's where they were headed today. And Joe Burrow, 0-2 in his career against the DeMeco Ryans defense. But speaking of 0-2, Houston has started 0-2 two of the last three seasons and still figured out a way to go on and make the playoffs. Trying to avoid that this year after losing their opener against Buffalo. Today, they did a really good job of holding Burrow down for a good portion of the day. But Joe picked his spots and picked his receiver.
22: Shotgun snap. Burrow under pressure. Begins scrambling right. Gets away from a sack. Points toward the end zone. Throws. Jamar Chase makes the catch.
23: Yes.
22: Touchdown.
23: Yes. Big.
22: Bengals. 2 touchdown catches for Jamar Chase. And the Bengals are on the verge of going up by 14.
21: And heard Dave Lapham on Cincinnati's ESPN 1530 and the Bengals radio network. They won it by that 14-point margin. 20-6 was the final in this one. Burrow throws for 2 touchdowns, both to Jamar Chase, who had 75 yards, his 14th career game with 2 or more touchdown receptions. And Cincinnati is 2-0 to start the season. On the flip side for Houston, C.J. Stroud, doing it today without Nico Collins, throws for 353 yards and doesn't turn the ball over. But the Texans fall once again to 0-2 to start a season. Well, you had the two teams that have won the most Super Bowls facing off today at Gillette Stadium, Pittsburgh Steelers and the New England Patriots. Patriots only started 0-2 once in the last 20 seasons, but had lost 5 straight home openers, the longest active streak. Today was about defense. New England played it, as they have over the course of their last 4 regular season games. They held Pittsburgh out of the end zone, and the defense contributed to the point total as well.
24: Rodgers from the gun. 4-man rush for the Patriots. Rodgers is hit by Barmore. The ball is loose. Ponder has it. Scoops for the 10. Breaks the tackle. Into the end zone. And the score. Touchdown, Patriots.
21: 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New England wins it 20-3 today. Drake May, who had been marvelous coming off a loss last year, wasn't that great today. 208 yards and an interception. Trevion Henderson had a rushing touchdown, though, and New England improves to 1-1. Aaron Rodgers, this did not look good. His interception streak got broken. He lost that fumble. Pittsburgh falls to 1-1 on the season. How about Tampa Bay and Cleveland? This, of course, is Baker Mayfield going against the team that drafted him number 1 overall in 2018. Cleveland 8 straight. Deshaun Watson starts without scoring 20 or more points. But they broke over that 20-point barrier today when Blake Whitehart scored on a 17-yard touchdown in the fourth quarter. They had a 4-point lead as Tampa Bay was coming out on the 2-minute drill to try to tie the game. And then Mother Nature got involved. A weather delay of more than 2 hours before they finally came back onto a soaked field and Baker tried to figure out a way to pull off a miracle.
25: Fourth down, 22 ticks to go. Baker's got the ball. Baker to throw. Baker going. End zone incomplete! Incomplete in the end zone. They wanted Abuka, and the Browns take over on downs.
21: Andrew Siciliano, the Cleveland Browns Radio Network. They take a knee and a win, 23-19, the final. Watson threw for 238, couple of touchdowns in this one, and more importantly, did not turn the ball over as Cleveland improves to 1-1. Tampa Bay falls to 0-2 for the first time since 2014. Mayfield just 182 yards and a touchdown on the day today. Mecca Abuka did have a touchdown, but only 16 yards receiving. And keep an eye on Carolina, trying to bounce back from that rough start in Chicago in week one. Inside the division, they are golden, especially when Bryce Young is playing in Atlanta.
0: Young, waist-high snap from the gun. Stands tall in the pocket, throws toward the end zone. Waller makes the catch for a second touchdown of the game. Panthers 26, Falcons 3.
21: This was a destruction. Anish Shroff on the Carolina Panthers Radio Network. 34-3. Carolina on the road wins today in Atlanta. Young throws three touchdown passes on the day, two of them to Darren Waller. Fifth time in his career he's caught two or more in a game as Carolina improves to 1-1. Atlanta's 0-2. The quarterback situation is a mess. Cooper Rush got pulled in this game after just 86 yards. Into the third quarter, Jack Strand came on, an undrafted free agent rookie, to finish the game for Atlanta. They are 0-2. More scores and highlights, including everything from the late games, coming up. This is NFL Sunday.
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21: Last year when the Denver Broncos were on their way to the AFC Championship game, Empower Field at Mile High was a great place for them. They did lose the AFC title game there. They lost one other game during the season at home. That was to the Jacksonville Jaguars, and that was who was coming in today. Denver bouncing back off their Monday night loss at Kansas City. Jacksonville has been a dominating team of late, a 31-point lead in each of their last two regular season games coming in. But Denver held them down all day long. The Broncos, coming from behind in the fourth quarter, took the lead by playing defense and running the football.
23: Brings Atkins in motion. They run the power OG right side. Coleman to the goal line. Touchdown, Denver. And Denver, with their first lead of the game, 7:21 in the game, 19-13 Broncos.
21: It's Dave Logan on KOA in Denver for Jonah Coleman, his first career touchdown for the fourth-round pick out of Washington. That was the difference in this game. Denver's defense holds on. They outscore Jacksonville 14-0 in the fourth quarter and win it by a score of 20-13. Bo Nix threw for 288 and a touchdown on the day. Denver is the best record in the entire National Football League in home openers. They're now 1-1. Trevor Lawrence held down to 189 yards throwing and no touchdowns today. Jacksonville is 1-1. Las Vegas was trying to go to 2-0 for the first time since 2021, not that long ago, right? But also the last time they were two games above 500 at any point. Well, in L.A. today against the Chargers, they did it. Thanks to their fill-in quarterback who's doing things that haven't been done for the Raiders in a long time.
6: Cousins hangs in the pocket, floats to the corner, Cody White adjusts,
7: and he got it!
6: He got it! In the front right corner! What an adjustment! Just his second career touchdown! And it puts the Raiders in front, 16-14 with 3:53 in the third!
21: 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Las Vegas wins 26-14. Kirk Cousins, three touchdown passes in the game. The last time a Raiders quarterback did that in week one and week two was Kenny Stabler back in 1976. Las Vegas is 2-0. For the Chargers, this does not look good right now. They fumbled the ball six times today. Their most since 1987. Justin Herbert held to a touchdown and two interceptions as Jim Harbaugh is now 0-2 for the first time in his coaching career. That includes college. Meanwhile, for the Dallas Cowboys against Washington today, a whole lot of Dak Prescott in the home opener for the Cowboys.
9: Prescott back second and seven. Thrown in the end zone. Lamb! Flag down! Catch made! Touchdown! And Dak Prescott will have thrown more touchdown passes than any Cowboys quarterback in a career ever.
21: It's Brad Sham, 105.3 The Fan of the Dallas Cowboys Radio Network. Four today for Prescott, two of them to CeeDee Lamb, as Dallas beats Washington 37-20. Prescott threw for 279 yards, Lamb 153 yards receiving on the day, as Dallas improves to 1-1 on the year. For Washington, this is a nightmare, because late in the first half, trying to go in for a tying score, Jaden Daniels was tripped by his own offensive lineman, fell, injured his elbow, and did not return. This is where he hurt his hamstring in Week 7 last year at AT&T Stadium. We'll find out about his status moving forward, but Washington starts the season 0-2. The defending Super Bowl champs went to the desert today to take on Arizona, feeling pretty good about their Week 1 win, but the Seahawks had won nine straight games against the Cardinals, and even without their regular starting quarterback, they still have maybe the best wide receiver in the NFL.
24: Four-man rush. Looks, throws to the back of the end zone. It's caught! Touchdown! Seahawks, guess who? I'll give you a hint. It starts with J-S-N.
21: Steve Rabel on Seahawks Broadcasting. Seattle a 31-7 win with a big 24-point second half. Drew Locke filling in for Sam Darnold, throws for 235 and all three of those scores to J-S-N, who had 155 yards receiving. The defending Super Bowl champs are now 2-0. Arizona, Jacoby Brissett, not as good a day today against the Seattle defense. Threw for just 95 yards. Trey McBride had a touchdown on this one, but just 41 yards. Arizona's 1-1. And this is the only stat you need to know for San Francisco playing at Levi's Stadium today. Since 2022, coming into today, they were 32-9 when Brock Purdy, Christian McCaffrey, and George Kittle all played in the game. Here's your spoiler alert. They all played.
24: Play action. Purdy throws it into the flat. Juszczyk's got it. And Juszczyk steps into the end zone. Touchdown, 49ers. Four drives, four touchdowns for San Francisco.
21: It's Guy Haberman on the 49ers radio flagship. San Francisco wins it 35-13. Purdy throws for two scores and also ran for one in this game. George Kittle had a touchdown reception as well as Juszczyk. San Francisco now 2-0. Malik Willis beleaguered all day, threw for a 197 and a score. Devon Achane held to just 74 yards. Miami is 0-2. We come back. We'll run down all of today's scores and get you set for Sunday Night Football. 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
21: Winding it down on NFL Sunday, your scores from Week 2. Bills beat the Lions on Thursday, 41-31. Now from today, Panthers all over the Falcons, 34-3. Saints upset the Ravens in Baltimore, 24-17. Vikings win in Chicago against the Bears, 9-3. Bengals win on the road against the Texans, 20-6. It was the Patriots over the Steelers, 20-3. Packers in overtime over the Jets, 20-17. Browns beat the Buccaneers in Tampa, 23-19. Eagles score late to beat the Titans, 24-20. Broncos beat the Jaguars, 20-13. It was the Raiders 26, the Chargers 14, Seahawks over the Cardinals 31-7, Cowboys beat the Commanders 37-20, and the Niners over the Dolphins 35-13. That does it for Week 2 of NFL Sunday on Westwood One. 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Coordinating producers Aaron Cummins and Brian Finkelstein. Executive producer Mike Eby. The senior vice president of sports is Bruce Gilbert. Sunday Night Football's next. I'm Scott Graham. Thanks for joining us. From Westwood One, this is NFL Sunday.
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13: Fourth and one, handoff under center, goes to the running back, Walker. Runs laterally, 40, far sideline, 50, chase to the 40, down the sideline, 30, 20, 10, 5, touchdown! 60-yard touchdown run! And the Chiefs have gone up early in the third, 20-7! The electrifying Kenneth Walker!
11: Nah. It's time for Sunday Night Football. 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
14: Welcome to Arrowhead Stadium in Kansas City, Missouri for week number 2 of Sunday Night Football as the Kansas City Chiefs play host to the Indianapolis Colts. 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I'm Ryan Radke, along with Mike Golic. Scott Graham will join us shortly from our Westwood One studios. It's an early season matchup between two teams hoping to right the ship in 2026. The Colts were cruising toward the playoffs last year before injuries derailed their season. They're now in the midst of an NFL worst 8-game losing streak. The Chiefs were another team that got derailed by injuries a season ago. They missed the playoffs for the first time in more than a decade. Mike, that's the bad news. The good news is the Chiefs got some of their good vibes back with a blowout win against the Broncos in week one.
26: Yeah, and with the running of Kenneth Walker, you know, everybody thought the biggest pickup in the offseason was Myles Garrett, and it still may prove to be that, but he's on IR now. Kenneth Walker Walker just whole game, casual gained 170 plus yards on the ground in week one, giving the Chiefs an element they have not had in a while. So that can only help Patrick Mahomes.
14: Yeah, and they get Patrick Mahomes back. Everybody wondering, how's he going to look coming back off the knee injury? Numbers were okay. What'd you see?
26: Well, I saw a lot of short passes. When he went downfield, it wasn't that successful. A lot of short passes, a short game. And it'll be interesting if they are successful running the ball, if he does try and take it downfield a little more, because running the ball successfully will bring those linebackers up and maybe open up the middle of the field.
14: All right, it's week two. There's a long way to go. Let's not get mistaken. I'm not saying it's a must-win game for the Colts, but I am saying this is a team that needs to win a football game. Mike, they were cruising last year. The injuries hit. It was a disastrous end of the season. Then they get blown out in week one. You don't want those bad vibes lingering.
26: There's no moral victories, right, in the NFL. But, I mean, there is something to playing well, and they didn't, and they got run on. And Kansas City is a team that ran on the Broncos in the first game.